0: good for this week?
1: My good is going to be the North Carolina Tar Heels football, Chapel Bill, baby. Their defense was insane this weekend against TCU in Dublin. Only allowed 281 yards of total offense, held TCU to 10 points, and found a way to get the W. Also found a way, you know, to pay me because I bet North Carolina. It was good. Ooh, I had a good weekend. 5-1 on the college football slate this weekend.
2: Nice.
0: Not too very shabby nice for a little week zero action. Well, was that plus 250 for UNC to money line?
1: Plus 235 is where I got.
2: Ooh, sexy juice.
0: Not bad whatsoever. Sexy juice. Oh yeah. Monty, what is good in your world?
3: 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Well, I finished the book in one night anyway, so I win, Patty. 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
1: He worked good. How about something outside of the world of sports? How about something, you know, I love me some movies. How about Coyote versus Acme, a movie that was almost going to be sent to the incinerator by Warner Brothers. It was shelved for years. Finally got its chance to make it to the big screen. Everyone showed out in packs. It made it second in the box office, nearly $20 million behind Spider-Man Brand New Day. I got a chance to see it. It is a fantastic movie for the whole family. Anybody who's a Looney Tunes lover, which who isn't?
2: Nice.
1: Coyote.
2: Yeah, me.
1: Wile E. Coyote finally gets his chance in court to go against the big juggernaut that is Acme. Very meta. The little dog versus the big non-heart franchise, that being Warner Brothers / Acme, finally gets their due comeuppance. This is a fantastic movie. Will Forte, John Cena. I recommend it to anybody who has time to go see it. Show all those conglomerate moviegoer franchises that people really want to see good movies, original content. Go see Wile E. Coyote, Coyote versus Acme.
2: Love that.
3: All right. I did not even know that that was a movie that were out or anything, but it's on my radar now, Lee. I'm glad you threw that one
1: in there. They were going to incinerate this for a tax write-off, which would have been a crime against humanity. They were literally going to burn it so that no eyes would ever have seen it. And no, thank God that the people spoke up. An entertainment company called Ketchup Entertainment bought it for $2 million so that they could distribute it.
2: Wow,
3: and I bet
2: good
3: you
2: for them.
3: They are pretty pleased that they did. At this point,
2: yeah,
3: if it's that good. Yeah. All right. So a lot of good going on here. Here's some bad. We talked about it a little earlier in the show, but for those that are just tuning in now, Red Sox announcer Will Fleming yesterday in the Red Sox-Yankees game said that the Sox should throw at Jazz Chisholm for stealing bases in what was a 6-1 ball game in the eighth. Yankees were up. Fleming was not pleased with the unwritten rules being crossed, the lines being crossed by Jazz Chisholm and the Yankees for stealing those bases. He also said that the Sox pitcher at the time should fight Austin Wells after he hit a home run. Not the best rhetoric to put out there on air. Probably shouldn't be doing that type of stuff. That's a bad look for the Red Sox and for their announcer, Will Fleming, Brad.
2: I totally agree. You got to put that in your back pocket. Don't let your emotions really come out live on the air, even against your arch rival, that being the New York Yankees. Definitely a bad look, to say the least. Speaking of bad, oh my goodness, did I have a bad beat in week 0 of college football. And I'm like, oh yeah, this is how I remember how this felt. Hawaii blowing the cover in the final minute 20 against Stanford as the Cardinals, a scoop and score sealed a 10-point win. The Rainbow Warriors went from no cover / loss to outright win to loss / no cover in just the fourth quarter alone. They scored 20 unanswered points and gave up 10. At one point with 3:59 remaining, Kate, Hawaii had a 75.7% chance of winning the game, and all I needed with it was them to cover the 4 points, and they blew it. I always say there's always a Hawaii game. Unfortunately, the Hawaii game against Stanford poured a tear into my beer, and the beverages were not going down very smooth after that. I just sat there staring at the screen, astonished at what I witnessed. Thanks, Hawaii.
3: Yeah, that was pretty brutal. And I was watching that game. They just melted down. It was not pretty whatsoever. Another college week 0. Bad, Brandon? Mm-hmm. What do you got?
4: No, it was that part for Brad's bad was actually my good, because I was on Stanford in that game minus the points.
2: Yeah,
4: I was happy when that happened. And Brad, I tried giving you the play on Friday. You just didn't follow me, you jackal. All right. We're going to go with the USC fan base not showing up for the game on

0: on Saturday. Look, USC is one of those teams that a lot of people are picking to be the fourth team out of the Big Ten to make it to the college football playoff. They're ranked 14th in the preseason polls. They're going to be a good damn team. They had like 12 people in the stands for their game this weekend. It was unbelievable. So I flip over the game, flip over to the Big Ten Network, and I see USC running out of the tunnel. I'm like, oh, this the crowd pop should be good. And I hear like three people clapping. I'm like, what the hell is going on? Man, they have really bad microphones. And then they pan out to the side shot of the stands, and you could probably count how many people are in the stands. That's how spread out they were. There was one section in the upper deck that got a photo that was on Twitter this weekend with one guy sitting in the section. Just one guy in the upper deck section.
1: Tarps off!
0: The Rose Bowl. USC fans, you have to do better. You have to do better. They're my bad.
2: I mean, I know it's LA. I know there's a lot of other things to do, but it's the first football game of the season and your team's in the top 15. Don't these kids on campus want to go tailgate and go to a game? Like that was always the highlight of being back at college.
0: Yeah. Especially in LA.
2: Especially in Iowa, Monty, where you and I spend plenty of our days in and around Kinnick Stadium. What is your bad, though, this week?
3: I'm going to take us to the NFL, where our team, the Chicago Bears, made a trade that I didn't quite understand. Getting rid of defensive tackle Jarvon Dexter. I understand they didn't want to keep him long term, and so they're just trying to get what they can, but he had the second most sacks and the second most tackles for loss on the team last year, and the Bears' weakest Achilles heel this year is going to be their defensive line. They have no pass rush. This is the one thing that this guy did, and we got rid of him for a corner that, sure, I guess add some depth there, but I'd rather have the depth on the defensive line and then a fifth-round pick next year. It didn't make sense to me, so my bad is the Bears' confusing trade.
1: Yeah,
2: I think you could just add the defense in general. Too bad for that would be doable. Lee, I love the non-sports good, bad, and indifferent from Lee. What do you got for the bad, Lee? This one is pretty bad.
4: Yeah, it is pretty bad, Kayla. As I told you earlier, I did make it to Vegas this weekend, which always does involve some good, some bad, some indifferent. I had some great times there. But one thing you should never do is if you're having a bad day is to take it out on the person who's checking you into your room, as my girlfriend did. That will lead you to a floor on the 13th level, which is never good in Vegas. It'll lead you to the room next to the ice machine, which actually I kind of prefer because I like to get some fresh ice for my fresh drinks from time to time. But it might also get you the handicap room, which I have no problem with. I don't mind sitting down in the shower or leaning down to brush my teeth. But it will also get you the room with the most cockroaches, the worst part of the hotel, the bad luck with the 13th floor, and a grimy room that is flooding each time you take a shower. So, just a little advice for you if you're going out to Vegas is maybe even go further as to tip your check-in person. You might get a better room. Not get the worst room possible.
1: Good call.
4: There. And, of course, I had some bad luck. But that's par for the course for me in Vegas. So that was my bad for the weekend.
2: I mean, cockroaches, a flooding room, ice machine.
4: Yeah,
2: that doesn't sound all that relaxing for a nice Vegas vacation. Not that any Vegas vacation is relaxing, but you get the gist.
4: Couldn't even call to complain because the phone didn't work. Yeah.
2: Oh. Well, yeah, that's rough there. I was going to say you probably would have gotten just shafted even more had you called and complained. But it's tough when the phone doesn't even work. Our indifferent tier. Mine, UNC beating TCU week zero in Dublin. Are we going to overreact to it? Is Bill Belichick back? Are the Tar Heels back? They got one win. It was good. They did their job. They did what they're supposed to do. But, I'm kind of just meh. I need to see more. I don't know what to think about this team yet. They didn't do anything to wow me, but they also didn't do anything for me to think all right, you're going to be absolutely garbage this year. They just beat a TCU team in a funky overseas week zero opener where wild stuff happened. I mean, think back a couple of years ago. Northwestern beat Nebraska in Dublin in week zero and then didn't go on to win a single game the rest of the season. which is why I'm pretty indifferent about UNC winning

0: in Dublin. Brad, what do you got?
1: Xavier Thomas, outstanding rookie, 4.28, 40-yard wheels for our Chicago Bears, erupting for 5 catches, 140 yards, and a touchdown in the preseason capper against the Titans. Look, outstanding performance against a bunch of nothing but backups with backups and Tyson, the super Bajent man, throwing him the football. Again, we got some people texting in thinking that Bajent's better than Jordan Love. Get the hell out of here with that nonsense. Xavier Thomas, outstanding, exhilarating performance, but he's rarely going to do much anything in the NFL regular season unless a major injury were to occur to one Rome Odunze. We don't want that to happen, so kind of indifferent about it. It was fun in the moment, but in the grand scheme of things, it's a big fat nothing burger.
0: Yeah, it's the preseason. Can't overreact. We see him do that in the regular season, Brad. We might slide that up to the good portion of this segment. Brandon, this is interesting. What do you got?
2: I've got the Bears trading Jervon Dexter. Because look, I understand people not understanding what the trade is. Because on paper, it is kind of perplexing. I thought the same thing when we were doing it. But I was talking yesterday on my podcast with my podcast host, who feels the same way Monty does, who can't believe you traded him. But at the same time, he's on the last year of his rookie deal. You probably aren't going to be able to extend him because he's going to want a good chunk of change. And you've still got to worry about Caleb Williams and paying Caleb Williams. So you trade him, you get something in return. I'm indifferent on this trade because we don't know how good the backups, who they are very high on in the coaching staff, and they know more football than we do. You have to wait and see how it plays out. We don't know until about week 4 or 5 whether or not this was a trade that you'd like to have back. You kind of just have to trust Ryan Poles. You kind of just have to trust, Ben Johnson, and you have to trust Dennis Allen, and you have to trust this process. To me, I'm okay with the trade. It's just one of those where, we'll find out whether or not it was a good or bad trade.
0: Sure. Monty.
3: Each their own.
0: Yeah, exactly. Good way of putting it. Monty, is your indifferent?
3: My indifferent, besides Brandon's last take, is going to be college football being back. I am so out on college football now. It is completely different than it was even 10 years ago. And maybe it's just my lack of desire to follow everybody transferring teams and players going everywhere. And the fact that NFL players are now going back and kids would prefer to be in school than be in the NFL. Just like, what are we doing? It's just crazy. And week 0 is pointless. So I'm just so, I could care less that college football is back, but I know the majority of America is excited about it, so enjoy it, I suppose. But I could care less. It's still baseball season until NFL Week 1. Then it's football season.
1: Go Cubs! And,
0: the Cubs just hit another homer. Cubs are 6-0 right there. They are seeing the ball well tonight. Lee, wrap things up for us. What are you indifferent about?
4: Unfortunately, this year it's going to be the U.S. Open. I would have loved to have seen possibly a rematch between Sinner and Alcaraz, or even seen Djokovic try for one last Grand Slam. But unfortunately, Djokovic knocked out in the first round. Sinner, I think he dropped out a week ago with a bad knee. So it's Alcaraz's to basically lose. I mean, it's a runaway for him. So unfortunately, I'm kind of indifferent on watching the U.S. Open this year, which is a bummer.
0: That is a bummer. I think that's a very fair one because, without those the big three in there and watching Djokovic blow chunks on the court last night, not the prettiest sight. You got to feel for him. That's a good, fairly good indifferent, Brad. So we've got our good, our bad, our indifferent for the day, for the week. Lots to like there. Amongst all categories. All right. We're going to take a quick break here on the other side. Play a little, is the price right? That's not a question. Or is it? Is it wrong? We're going to tell you week 1 NFL lines. We'll take you through those on the other side. He is Brad Evans. I am Kate Constable. 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
5: College football is back. 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Will Arch Manning live up to the hype? And what will Lane Kiffin's first season at LSU look like? Tons of questions with answers coming fast. Westwood One Sports.
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0: And I'm moving my show to the afternoons starting Monday, 1 to 5. I hope to see you then.
1: 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All the news, traffic, and information you need to know 1 hour earlier.
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8: He's Brad Evans. I'm Kate Constable. This is BetMGM Tonight on Westwood One Sports. Do a quick little score update across Major League Baseball for you. And we'll start with the Cubbies and Brewers. Cubs up 6-0 on the Brewers in the top of the third. White Sox and Astros scoreless in the second. Giants are up 7-3 on the Braves. That one in the bottom of the ninth. Mets up 3-0 on the Rays in the seventh. Padres up 4-0 on the Reds in the sixth. Marlins 3-2 over the Nationals in the fifth. Red Sox up 5-3 on the Mariners, top of the sixth. Talked about the importance of that game earlier. Twins up 1-0 on the Tigers in the fourth, and we are scoreless in the second. A's at Rangers. Still have Orioles and Rockies coming up, Yankees and Angels, and Phillies and Diamondbacks still to be played later this evening. Brad, we have week one of the NFL season to be played right around the corner. So let's play a little game of our own here. A little The Price is Right, or is it wrong? I'm going to throw a couple. There we are. Love it. Honestly, The Price is Right takes me back because, like, when you were sick as a kid, you got to stay home from school and you just lay on the couch and watch The Price is Right. Right? Like, those were the good old days.
9: Yeah, there's no doubt about it. So many fun games, a lot of segmentation, which is kind of my jam. I was a big fan of the putting game. Bob would get out there with his putter, and you know, Bob Barker was actually a pretty good scratch golfer. And then I also loved the game in which there was the mountain climber, and he would like yodel, and he would stop at like a price point. Yes. I thoroughly enjoyed that game as a kid all the time. There was like punching games and stuff. I try to recreate them as a child at home. My parents probably hated me. I think they still do. Yeah, there it is. Yeah. Yodeling.
8: It's one of those things where, like, how do you know you're in the good old days? Or what's the saying? You don't know you're in the good old days when you're in it. But those were the good old days.
9: Yeah.
8: Price is Right.
9: Definitely good old days.
8: The good old days are just starting here, week one. Brandon, why don't you come in, give us some lines, and we'll tell you if the price is right or if it's wrong.
10: I would love to. Let's start with, these are all going to be week one matchups. We're going to go over some numbers, some betting lines to give our betting audience, you know, whether or not these prices are right or wrong. So let's start here. Let's start with Seattle, -3.5 versus New England. Brad, is that number right or is it wrong?
9: It is wrong. And the reason being, Seattle really should be fair in this game. I think like 5.5 or 6.5, quite frankly. I think they're going to win by 7. Plus, in a rematch of last year's Super Bowl, New England obviously benefited from a downy soft schedule. And I know they got Drake May. I know they got A.J. Brown. They got the 1-2 punch in the ground, Travion Henderson, Ramondre Stevenson. Like, this is a good offense. Drake May could regress, but I don't think it's going to be a harsh correction. But still, you look at Sam Darnold, you got JSN in the conversation being one of the best receivers in the NFL. You got Jadarian Price, who is going to be the starter. I think he's going to be heavily featured in this game. By the way, I bet on Price anytime touchdown today at +125, the first bet that I've wagered on the NFL in the regular season. I am buying in the Seattle Seahawks. And oh, yeah, they have the former and the highest paid DB in the league, former Illini, ILL, and Devin Witherspoon. The Seahawks, a 12th man. They're going to be raising beers all night long in celebration of last year's Super Bowl and their first win of the season. Seattle, again wins by 7 or more points. The price is wrong at Seattle minus 3.5. The number should be higher.
10: Kate?
8: Yeah, this price is wrong. Very wrong. I'm confused by it. Last year, Seattle closes a 5-point favorite in the Super Bowl, and they kind of crushed the New England Patriots. Drake May forced into 3 turnovers. They had 8 punts in that game. So, I mean, Mike McDonald's defense is still going to be a force in this one. I know their secondary is a little different, so maybe not quite as strong, but I still think this Mike McDonald defense is going to be one that can force Drake May and company into some less than advantageous situations. The concern, or maybe like the opposite side of that, is like Seattle's backfield now with Kenneth Walker at third gone, Zach Charbonnet on pup. You're relying on a rookie. I still think in the trenches, though, the offensive line for Seattle is going to do just enough, be able to do enough, rather, to make life okay for Jadarian Price in his first NFL game. So I think this is wrong. I'm with Brad that this should be more heavily in favor of the Seahawks.
9: Yep.
10: Yeah, I am with you guys. I think that this is going to be more. I think that the Patriots are regressing this year. So 3.5 to me just seems a little light. All right, let's go to this next game here. We talked about the guy. We talked about Aaron Donald coming back. I don't know if he's going to come back for week 1 in Australia. I don't think he's making that trip. But the Rams are -3.5 versus San Francisco in the land down under. Kate, is the price right or is the price wrong at -3.5?
8: This price is wrong. This is so wrong. I don't get this. And I don't think Aaron Donald's going to play. The line didn't move at all, and not that he would necessarily move it significantly by any means. But the Rams offense last year led the NFL in scoring and offensive EPA. Like, newsflash, got a lot of the same guys back. You still have Matthew Stafford at quarterback. And then San Francisco already enters week 1 with uncertainty in terms of health. We don't know if George Kittle is going to be on the field. He's attempting to play week 1. But you have so many. I mean, if you look at on the depth chart on ESPN.com, and it just got the red little symbols next to half the team of the questionable tag, the pup, like all of those types of tags. I don't know who's going to be on the field for Seattle. So, I mean, 3.5. I know the variable of going halfway across the world maybe throws, you know, gets factored into this, but this price is wrong for me. Rams should be, again, similar to Seattle, more heavily favored.
9: The price is right, honestly, because of that cross-the-world trip these franchises got to make. And the other thing, too, that's tied to that, Kate, I don't know if you saw the information today, but Sean McVay came out and said that the Rams aren't going to travel until, like, 24 hours before the game. Are you kidding me? You're not going to like get yourself like acclimated to the time change and all that. Meanwhile, the Niners, they're going to be out there several days in advance so they can get adjusted to the time change. So I think that will play a major difference. Look, on paper, LA should blow these guys out, but it's a division rivalry game, first game of the year, unique environment. And again, just the travel schedules, it's bizarre. So for that reason, I feel the price is indeed right. I think the Rams will win this, but it's going to be by a field goal or 4 points. So 3.5 is spot on.
10: I got to tell you, if the Rams aren't traveling until a day or two before the game for a 15 or 16 hour flight from LA to Melbourne, Australia, I'm going to bet heavy on the 49ers in this game because, that is a long travel. And then you're not going to compensate at all for jet lag or anything like that. Like, that is a long flight. And if you're leaving the day before or even 2 days before, that's a huge mistake. So if that's true, if I find out the Rams are leaving 2 days or 1 day before the game, hammer. I'll break out Brad's sledgehammer. for the San Francisco 49ers.
8: Well, let's say
10: Brando
8: want,
10: Brando need, Brando gotta have it. How about that? All right. Let's go to this next one. Bears Panthers. Oh, our beloved. There we go. The sledgehammer. Bears Panthers. 47.5 is the total over under. You going, is that price right or is that price wrong, Brad?
9: It's terribly wrong. You could set that number at 54.5, and I'm still taking the over. It's so off base. Let's just call what it really is. Daddy won! Daddy need, daddy gotta have it.

0: favored in this game at the 47.5. It's going to be a race, and like 35 is going to win it. Both these defenses going to be outside the top 20 in the NFL. Both these offenses more than respectable. I think Carolina is even going to be a top half offensive unit. Yes. With Bryce Young under center, the Bears are easily going to be a top 10 unit. It's going to be a plethora of points. That's why I said hello to my little friend over, over, and over again. Bears, Panthers, 47.5. That's a gift.
1: Game over, man.
2: Yeah, I mean, hate to say all of these prices are wrong, but I'm with Brad. This one's too low. I mean, I think the Bears, you heard Ben Johnson say he wants the Bears to average 35 plus points a game. Like, this offense is going to be high flying, and I don't think the Panthers defense is going to be able to do much to stop it. And let's not pretend that the Bears defense is going to be able to do much to stop any of their opponents this season, which means even an average Bryce Young in a Panthers offense should be able to put up plenty of points. So I think this is a couple points too low. I think we're into the 50s in this game. So I will also say that this one is not, the price is not right.
3: Yeah, I'm going to say the price is right. I'm going to say you guys are wrong about this Bears defense. I don't expect them to be great, but I expect them to be mid, and that's all you're going to need against this Panthers offense. They might give up 17 points, and that's my concern here because it's 47.5. I think the Bears score 30. I only think that the Panthers score 17. So I'm right there. I'd be afraid of this, but I think that the price is right here at 47.5. All right. Last one here. Cowboys and Giants. Rivalry as old as time. 48.5 is the total over under there. Kate, is the price right or is the price wrong?
2: I am going with the price is right on this one. I think the Cowboys offense is going to be great this year. I really do. I'm very high on it. I also think the Cowboys defense is going to be a little bit better. Emphasis on the little bit, but they did rebuild their defense around Quinnen Williams, Rashad Gary, Kenny Clark. You have Caleb Downs. About 70% of the defenders from last year's team are not on the team this year. So this defense is going to look better, which is going to not hinder the Giants offense all that much. But I mean, I don't think this is going to be a back and forth shootout type of game, which means, you know, a 48.5 is pretty average for a NFL game, maybe a little bit above average. But for the Cowboys offense, I think that is a pretty good mark. So I'm going to say that price is right on the total in the Cowboys and Giants.
0: I concur with the captain on this one. I think the price is right. It is indeed the case as well. You got middling defenses, but should be much improved, as you mentioned, with the Dallas Cowboys. All the investments they have made, the front end, the back end as well. The Giants should be middle of the pack overall defensively. To boot, you look at Mike Lady. ESPN's got this projected 27.1 to 23.3. That's 50.3 points. It's going to be a sweat if you're on the over or the under. It could come down to a Brandon Aubrey field goal from like 65 or something as the clock expires to be on either side of the coin here. So 48.5 is spot on. The price is indeed right.
3: Since 2023 in this rivalry, the under 48.5 has only hit twice. I like the over in this game. These two teams go at one another. These two offenses go at one another. And one of those times that this under didn't hit, the Cowboys still scored 40. The Giants just didn't score. So I think that these two offenses are prime. I think they're both really damn good. I think Jackson Dart is a hell. I think this is a shootout. I think that the price is wrong. I think it should be higher. I think somewhere around 54 or 56.5.
0: Wow. Okay.
2: 56.5. Wow. That is high.
0: Bold.
2: That, like, my brain had to take a second to register that. That is bold. It would be a fun game to watch. A lot of scoring.
3: Yeah.
2: Fantasy points would be going wild. You would think.
3: Especially because the odds for that, if you walk that up on the alt line, we know how Brad loves his alt lines, and you know I'm a maniac for plus money, so... You know, I bet that's a nice little number there.
2: Yep. All right. There you have it. The price is right or wrong. We're going to turn our attention. That was week one of NFL. We're going to go college football week one matchups. Which of those games have our attention? We'll tell you on the other side. 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
1: He's Brad Evans. I'm Kate Constable. This is BetMGM Tonight. Let's take a quick look at the scoreboard around Major League Baseball. Brad, I'm just going to tee you up for this one real quick. The Cubbies, not too shabby this evening, I should say. 6-0 over the Brewers.
2: Yeah, a tremendous start for the Chicago Cubs, really emphatically with a bang in the first inning as Tyrone Taylor shockingly was inserted in the starting lineup at cleanup, because he's batting north of 300 against LHPs. Kyle Harrison, who he's facing, first time up against Harrison, and bye-bye. He had a two-run home run, and that really kind of set the pace for the Cubs. Your boy, Nico Hoerner, with a solo shot and really an emphatic blast, which never happens with Nico Hoerner. Michael Busch has got a hit and a run scored. Carson Kelly, 2-for-2 with an RBI. Seiya Suzuki, 1-for-1. He also has a walk, scored twice. Alex Bregman's got a two-run shot of his own. The only guy really not doing anything for the Chicago Cubs, well, the bottom of the order, Miguel Amaya, Matt Shum, 0-for-2, both of them. And PCA, your MVP, your front-runner, strong front-runner for MVP, also 0-for-2. Cubs, though, up 6-0 here. Top of the fourth inning. Clay Holmes, a little bit of a sticky situation. Got two out, two runners on, first and second base. Holmes has gone four strong innings. Apparently, he just wrapped this inning, and he did. Give it up, three hits, two walks. He struck out seven, up to 72 pitches. Get a lot of ground ball outs, and that is the MO of when Clay Holmes gets a ton of weak contact. Cubs convincingly up 6-0 on the Brewers, and man, do they need this win.
1: Yeah, they do. Certainly after that series against the Reds, and with quite a few games against the Brewers coming up over the next week and a half. White Sox and Astros scoreless in the third. Mets are up 3-0 on the Rays, bottom of the eighth. Padres up 5-0 on the Reds, top of the seventh in that one. Marlins topping the Nationals right now, 3-2 in the seventh. Mariners are up big on the Red Sox, 8-5 in the seventh. Twins are up 2-0 on the Tigers. Rangers up 2-0 on the A's. And we are scoreless in Rockies and Orioles. That one just underway. We're in the bottom of the first. The Giants beat the Braves, 7-3. We still have Yankees, Angels, Brad, and we still have Phillies, Diamondbacks. And that Phillies, Diamondbacks, that's going to be a big series here.
2: Yeah, there's no doubt about it. The Phillies Diamondbacks is colossal, knowing that both these teams are really fighting for playoff position in the wild card race. The Phillies enter the night neck and neck, identical record for the Cubs for the top honor among the wild card teams. And of course, that comes with home field advantage in that overall playoff capacity. And of course, the Diamondbacks up, I believe, a half a game enter the night on the San Diego Padres, so the very last wild card spot. So a lot on the line. Calendar flips in September. We're coming down the home stretch. Rosters are about to expand. You're going to have some minor league players coming up, helping out. It's go time, man. It's crunch time for a lot of these MLB teams. And we're getting some very meaningful series with potentially some high drama beginning tonight. So this could set the course for the entire month. And if you like baseball, you like playoff races, both of these, matchups of Brewers and Cubs, Phillies and Diamondbacks, must see TV with so much at stake.
1: Yeah. This next month, it's going to be fun because everything is very condensed, especially in the AL. So the races are going to be tight and plenty of good series coming up. What's also going to be fun is, well, I guess fun if you're a Rams fan and your team isn't playing the Rams that week, to see Aaron Donald and what he's able to do. He's back, signed a one-year $20 million deal with incentives up to $30 million. But Brad, I mean, he's back on this Rams team that was already a pretty stacked Rams team to begin with. They were already the Super Bowl favorites before Donald decided to come back. And I mean, the last time Aaron Donald was on the field, he was still pretty good. I mean, 2023 was his last season. According to PFF, he was the number two defensive tackle in the league. I don't know how big of a drop-off we get from his production a couple years removed. I would say that there is maybe a little bit. But once he knocks some of that initial rust off, but as I say that also, like, Aaron Donald is, like, one of the fittest, buffest, strongest dudes out there that, like, how much rust is there going to be?
2: I don't know if you're familiar with the old school, like, World's Strongest Man. I used to watch.
1: I would go remember out to the that, bars. Yes.
2: I would go out to the bars at the University of Illinois. I would come home, and I would turn on ESPN. If UNLV basketball, like Keon Clark, wasn't on, I was extremely disappointed. But what always lift my spirits up, if the World's Strongest Man was on, and you get these guys whose names you cannot pronounce at all from, like, Eastern Europe, they're just mammoth, yoked men. And they're like carrying giant concrete chess pieces. And one of my favorite things that they would do is they would throw beer kegs over a wall. And it's not like some mamby-pamby, like, 2-foot wall. It was like a 10-foot wall, and it was a full beer keg. And, you know, I mean, being a college kid, I was very familiar with how heavy beer kegs were at the University of Illinois. We're a top 10 party school in the country, folks. Look it up. So, you know, Aaron Donald's one of those guys who I think would be able to pick up a beer keg with, like, an arm and just kind of swing one of those full beer kegs over a 10-foot wall. That's how jacked that dude is. Home run, Cubs! Seiya Suzuki, speaking of jacked, 7-0. That's right, Brewers. You're going to have to drink all the beer and drown away your sorrows after tonight. But getting back to the Rams, he is a difference maker. Whether he suits up week one in Australia against the 49ers, it doesn't matter. They already had the best defense in the league. I feel they have the best offense in the league. They stay healthy. They're 5-1 right now at BetMGM to win the Super Bowl. I place a little action on that because that number is going to shrink as the season goes on. Hell, they're 4-1, Kate, which I think is even better value, though a lower number, to be the number one seed in the NFC during the playoffs. I bet, like, 3 months ago for them to have the most wins in the NFL at +850, and that number is a heck of a lot lower. The Rams are going to be for real, folks. I said it before. I'll say it again. I don't think it's, off the table that they could run the entire damn table. That's how talented and stacked this team is, even without Aaron Donald.
1: Right, we got another home run. Bregman.
2: Oh.
1: Cubs. They
2: This is erotic.
1: Ain't nothing.
2: Not going to lie.
1: Well, with that, Brad, I'll let you go watch the game. Fun hanging with you for the last 3 hours. Oh, enjoyed the rest of your evening.
2: Oh, mas tequila. I'll see you, Kate. This is glorious.
1: We say adios to Brad Evans. We will continue on. On the other side, I'm still with you for the next 2 hours. More Ben
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2: That's right. Here is the time when we play a little hot or cold. You get that each and every night here on BetMGM Tonight. I am Kate Constable here with you for the next 2 hours. We'll do a little hot or cold. We'll also talk some week zero college football reactions. There were quite a few surprising scenarios, games, situations, all of that good stuff that we can talk about. Joshua Marlowe is going to join us at 10 p.m. Eastern. He's the host of the Four Corners podcast and the Tar Heels Tough blog. So we'll talk a little bit about UNC, Bill Belichick, and the Tar Heels getting the win over in Dublin. We also have our texter back in, the 815 number that texted earlier on in the show and said Tyson Bagent is better than Jordan Love. And he texted back in and said, my bad, did not expect the Tyson Bagent text to be taken seriously. Which leads us, Brandon, to our first hot or cold question of the night.
3: Yes, it does, Kate. Hot or cold? If you text something you don't expect to be taken seriously, you have to at least use emojis. Hot or cold, Kate?
2: That's hot. That's hot. You have to throw in some emojis in, you know, some crying face, the crying laughing faces. You have to throw, if you don't want, if you're not an emoji person, fine. Not everyone is. A little LOL at the end, a little ha-ha, something to just show that you're not, it's not a serious take, because the text that was sent in earlier looked pretty serious. Tyson Bagent, greater sign, Jordan Love. To me, that reads Tyson Bagent is better than Jordan Love. No emojis, Brandon. I don't know if you're joking or not. So that's hot there.
3: Yeah, I think you learn, you know, at a young age, right? Like sometimes things can be taken out of context. The emails, text messages, all that stuff. When you're not in person, things can be taken out of context. So if you don't add like an emoji or, you know, a JK at the end or, you know, a smiley face or something, I'm going to assume that you believe what you just wrote. And if you don't, then you preface that with some sort of emoji that shows me that you're kidding. And then, hey, I'll throw it on air and be like, hey, he was kidding, of course. You know, put it whatever we got to do. But this to me, like there was nothing for me to go off of. For me to go off of to say, hey, this guy's just kidding, but this is kind of a funny text. Let's read it anyway. No, it just said, hey, Tyson Bagent, greater than Jordan Love. And by the way, 815 number, you might not be that far off. Just saying.
2: Okay. As much as we are Bears, or I'm sorry, Packers haters. that laugh never gets old. The Kawhi laugh. It's honestly so good every time. Yeah, you got to throw in just a sign that you're joking with a little. I mean, my sarcasm emoji is the crying laughing emoji. You want to. Yeah. Portray sarcasm, you throw that on there. Not too hard.
3: Right. Yeah. I mean, something, and then proofread your text too. I mean, that's always a thing, right? Like, I mean, we've all been in the situation where we've sent a text and we didn't proofread it. And then we read it back afterwards. And we're like, oh, that's not what I meant to say. That's not what I said. I mean, I've got two ex-wives. I've sent some text messages that have gotten me into some trouble. But
2: you know a thing or two about forgetting to throw the emoji on the back end of the text.
3: Kate, I mean, the amount of times, I've got a story for you, I'll tell you off air, but the amount of times that autocorrect has gotten me in trouble is insane. Insane. So, yes.
2: All right, next break, I want to hear about those.
3: Yes, proofread your messages and, you know, add emojis if you're kidding. All right, let's go to the next one, Kate. This is a more serious one. Memphis could be a college football playoff team this season. Woo. Hot or cold?
2: I mean, I think hot. And there's no emoji after that coming your way, which means I'm serious. Now, I think the margin for error within that hot take is extremely thin, as it is for any group of five team that's going to make the college football playoff. But Memphis just beat UNLV, coming back from being down in the fourth quarter. Marcus Stokes looks good. Threw for over 220 yards, no turnovers in that one. I think the bigger question or the bigger opportunity now is against Boise State coming up here. I mean, if Memphis can beat Boise State in 2 weeks, it could essentially run the rest of the table here or have a one loss, you know, go 11-1 and be looking at a potential berth in the college football playoff. So,
0: My book club president says reading is, quote, not a competition. Well, I finished the book in one night anyway, so I

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1: Promising. You have a tough schedule for Memphis ahead, but I think that they're in a, again, we're only week one in week one game rather into the season, but I like what I saw from them. So I'm going to go ahead and say hot.
2: Yeah, you know, look, I point at two games on the season for Memphis. And to be honest with you, I was not high on this team before the season started, which is why I bet Memphis money line on Saturday as well. But I like Charles Huff. I like what he brings to the table. I like his grit. I like the way that he has this defense playing. He's just one of those no-nonsense type coaches who players love to play for because they coach them hard. And he's got that no-nonsense mentality. And he's had that ever since he was announced as the head coach of Memphis. He comes in and he tells everybody, hey, we're not here to have fun. We're not here to have cotton candy and hang out and watch movies. We're here to play football and we're here to win football games. And he's got that mentality, and you could tell that has been resonating throughout the locker room, especially with the way that they bounce back, because things could have easily gone astray on Saturday night. They could have easily gotten away from them when they, you know, they tie the game at 7-7 and then UNLV takes the lead, and then they fumble the ball. And then obviously they get the pickup because UNLV misses that field goal at the end of the half. And then they just made the adjustments, and they came back, and they put a hurting on them. And I like what Memphis is. I like what Charles Huff is, and I like this football team. If they can get past, and it's a big task, but you got to get past Boise State at Boise State on the Smurf turf.
1: Yep.
2: And yep. You've got to get past Navy. Those are your two big games on the schedule. You win those two games and obviously don't have any slip-ups versus, you know, the Charlottes of the world, and you're going to be in the college football playoff. I think this team is good enough, and I think it'll have some impressive wins.
1: All right. So both hot on that one. Good start. Let's go on to number two, Brandon.
2: Normally you're cold or cold, Kate. Normally you're cold
1: or cold. Well, you go ahead and read this next one. We'll see where I'm at.
2: All right. Aaron Donald doesn't make the Rams that much better. Hot or cold?
1: Well, I'm back to my cold. Back to being cold. That is so cold. Like, so cold. I'm not saying like Aaron Donald's going to be on the field every snap and he's going to alter the game in that manner. No, it's going to be very situational, but those are going to be high leverage situations where Aaron Donald is going to be on the field. It's going to be third down. It's going to be, you know, end of the game, 2-minute drives. And that's where he's going to wreak havoc. And that's where his impact is going to be felt. So it's not that like you're going to see his snap count being like 90%. But you're going to have him when the game's on the line. Aaron Donald is going to be the one making those big plays. Plus, I also think it makes them better in the very immediate, which, you know, obviously, but like teams don't know how to prepare for Aaron Donald and Myles Garrett. Maybe they know kind of how the Rams deployed Donald when he played for them, but this is a different team with more weapons on the defensive side of the ball. So how do those two pair together on the defensive side? I think that's also kind of a wild card that teams are going to struggle early on before there's any tape out there of those two playing together. So I don't think Aaron Donald makes the Rams that much better on like an every down situation. But again, in those big time moments, in the high leverage situations, when you need a stop, when you need a sack, whatever it might be at the time, I think that's when Aaron Donald comes to play, and that's where his impact is felt the most, and that is where he makes them that much better. So I'm going to go, this is a cold take, Brandon.
2: So here's my thing. This is not to take away from Aaron Donald's greatness. And 60% of Aaron Donald is better than 100% of most players in the NFL.

0: Let's just be honest with where we're at here, because Aaron Donald's one of the greatest to ever do it. However, guy's been on the couch for 2 years, and I'm not going to sit here and tell you that he's just been eating nachos. And no, he's probably been working out. He's probably still a beast. He's probably still a big specimen of a man. But I've got a huge problem with the depth of the Los Angeles Rams, and not to mention their schedule, which is not an easy schedule, including the game against San Francisco in Australia to start the season. But you get, like, if you're missing, let's say, 4 to 5 weeks of Matthew Stafford with any type of injury, you okay with Stetson Bennett under center? You start looking at the depth of the running back room. After Kyren Williams, you got Blake Corum and Ronnie Rivers. That sounds like a made-up name on Madden 27. Then you look at the wide receiving core, and you don't know what you're getting from Puka Nacua. You don't know whether or not he's going to be able to stay on the field, not because of injury, but just because of his legal situation. You got Davante Adams, who is probably in the last year of his career. And then you got Jordan Whittington, and then who? Tutu Atwell, who you got back? I mean, I don't like the depth of the Los Angeles Rams. And yes, I do think they're going to be a really good defensive team. I think it's going to be tough to score on them. But whether or not you have Aaron Donald doesn't, I mean, we talk about war in baseball. If you were to put that in like points, you know, how many points is he taking off the board by putting Aaron Donald in at any given time? I don't think that you could, I mean, you might get the 1 point for Aaron Donald. Like, I just don't think that this team was already going to be good. Having Aaron Donald is a good insurance policy. It does add depth. But it doesn't make you that much better. This isn't the same Aaron Donald who left at the prime of his career, who won a Super Bowl at home and left at the pinnacle and was able to go off into the sunset. This is Aaron Donald 2 years after that, not playing a game. So I just don't think that he makes them that much better. And I actually, and I've said this before, I've said this to Pat, and I've said this on a couple of other platforms I'm on. I think the Rams might be the biggest disappointment in the NFL this year.
1: Oh my gosh. I mean, the Rams are going to be a disappointment if Matthew Stafford gets hurt. Yeah, of course.
0: If anybody
1: gets
0: hurt.
1: I don't think exactly, but that isn't that the same for any team? I mean, if Caleb Williams gets hurt, it's going to be a disappointment for the Bears. I mean, the Josh Jacobs situation is already making the Packers season a disappointment, and we haven't even played week one yet. Like, you could say that for any team. It's just that the expectations for the Rams are so high to begin with that anything outside of a Super Bowl probably is a disappointment, right?
0: Yeah, but Kate, wouldn't you would probably agree with me, right? And let's talk about the quarterback first, but I think it goes beyond the quarterback because they don't have any depth at running back. They don't have any depth at wide receiver. Beyond their 1 and 2, I don't know who else they're going to have catching footballs. Their tight end, I mean, anybody that gets hurt on this offense, and this thing is going downhill quick. And this Rams offensive line isn't the greatest either. I look at this team and I look at them and they just can't sustain any injuries. But you would probably agree with me, and you talked about, you know, if Caleb Williams gets hurt, I think Tyson Bagent's a quarterback that could probably go 2 and 3 in a 5-game span. I don't know that I could say that about Stetson Bennett.
1: Yeah,
0: I don't know that I could say it. So that's where I'm saying, like, it's not just about, like, if he gets hurt for the season, obviously no team can sustain losing their starting quarterback for an entire season. But when you look at, you know, a 4 or 5-game stretch, you need your backup to at least be able to give you 2 or 3 games. If you get hurt at wide receiver, you need the next guy up to be able to at least produce at least 75% of what your starter is. And I don't know that they have any wide receiver capable of doing that. And there's no way in hell I'm putting my every down back in as Blake Corum if we end up losing any time with our starting running back. That's where the concern for me with the Rams is that it's all predicated on health. If they're healthy, they're the best team in the NFC. But if they're not healthy, they might be a 9-win football team.
1: Yes, fair. But my counter to that is, like, that is any team in the NFL if they're not healthy. Like, The 49ers. The 49ers.

0: if we've seen what the 49ers look like when they're not healthy, they're a 9-win team. The 49ers like could win the NFC this season if they stay completely healthy. I don't think that the league doesn't have a luxury of like incredible backup quarterbacks, where like most teams will struggle with their backup quarterback in. I think the Bears are a little bit of an anomaly just because Tyson Bagent has been around for a couple of years. Now he's in year two with Ben Johnson, and he kind of seems to, at least preseason football, seems to play pretty well within that system. I will agree with you, though. Like the receiver depth for the Rams is fairly thin, but I just go then to the tight ends. And I mean, you heard Brad talk about Terrence Ferguson as someone that he's you know, grab, what did he call it? When you got your fuzzy goggles, your fuzzy beer round late in the round,
1: yeah.
0: Grab Terrence Ferguson. Like they've got some depth at tight end where maybe they could step into some of those pass catching roles if you have any sort of injury at the wide receiver for the Rams. Cause you're right. After Puka, Devonta Adams, Jordan Whittington, like Tutu Atwell is Tutu Atwell.
1: Well, Brad's a lunatic at times, and he'll tell you he's a lunatic at times. And he's also the same guy who told me to make sure that if I have my goggles on last season, to go ahead and grab Chris Rodriguez because he's going to take over the Washington backfield.
0: Just, well, Brad's just a fantasy guy. I can't really argue with a lot of those things. I'm not a fantasy person. I'm not. I shouldn't say that. I am a fantasy person. I'm not as deep into fantasy life as Brad is.
1: I gotcha. All right, let's get another one in here. Let's go to baseball. You're a Cubs fan. I'm a diehard Cubs fan. I'm going to be at Wrigley tomorrow night. Won't be on the show because I'm going to be watching the game, and hopefully the Cubs are doing the same thing they are now. 9-0 in the fifth inning right now. The Cubs, however, should not allow Shota Imanaga to make another start for the rest of this season. Hot or cold?
0: Yeah, I'm going to go ahead and say this is hot. Like, you can't give up the number of home runs that Shota's given up right now. What, he gave up 3 the other night to the Reds last night, that is. 33 home runs on the season. Like, in August, he's been just absolutely atrocious. Almost an ERA of 6 in August. And I don't think this is just necessarily, like, a bad stretch. I think guys have kind of not figured him out totally, but, like, he's very hittable, and especially for power, like giving up that many home runs. Craig Counsell was asked about it after last night's game. And I mean, he said, you know, Shota's not coming out of the lineup. That we're not there yet. But the fact that he said, you know, we're not there yet shows me that he's kind of considering it. And he also said, you can't be giving up home runs like that. You can't be giving up that many. So I think it's kind of in the back of the mind of Craig Counsell, if not maybe in the front of the mind. And he's just obviously not going to say that to the media. But I think the Cubs are not winning ball games when Shota's on the mound. And if where they're at in the standings right now with the postseason right around the corner, I think it's pretty important that you get solid, reliable pitching. And I don't think you're getting that from Shota Imanaga right now.
1: Yeah. And look, that's the thing here, right? Like, it's one thing if you've got a pitcher who's struggling and you're not scoring runs, but Shota Imanaga is just making it so that in his games, it's just not competitive. I mean, they give him leads, and then he just gives up home runs. And these home runs that he's given up are not cheap home runs. That was his 6th start of the season, Kate, where he's given up 3 home runs or more in the game. That's right. Bad. And that was his struggle that's last really season, and especially in October. I mean, Milwaukee, they hit 15 home runs in that playoff game against him. Like, it was insane. Like, everything was flying over the wall, and he's starting to – he had a stretch through June and July where he was really, really good. And it just came back, and now all of a sudden he can't keep the ball inside of the ballpark again. And when you're trying to catch a team like Milwaukee, when you've got 7 games in 10 days against Milwaukee and then your other 3 are against Miami, who's fighting for a playoff spot themselves, you can't run a guy out there who's going to give up 3 run home runs or 3, you know, 2 run home runs. You just can't. do those things because it just makes it so that your offense knows that they have to go out and they have to score 10 runs in your start. And that still might not be enough to stop you from losing that game for them. So I don't know what Craig's thinking, but he just cannot make another start in a Cubs uniform. Bring back Javier Assad from Iowa. Let that kid who's bailed you out time and time again, bail you out again.
0: Yeah, I mean, Consul's kind of said we have to trust the track record, but like they don't really have the time, that luxury to trust that track record right now with where they're at, with a wild card spot slipping out of their hands, essentially. Like, is that too far to say? I mean, there's a lot of people I was seeing on social media today that think the Cubs have a good shot of missing the postseason when you asked, you know, a couple of weeks ago, and it was like, oh, the Cubs are running away with that top wild card spot. There's no way that they missed the postseason. And now here we are.
1: They have a 98.7% chance to make the postseason right now heading into September. They've been here before, though, a couple years ago. They were about this high. They were about this high heading into September a couple years ago. Look, I don't know that they're going to miss the postseason, because I don't believe they're going to miss the postseason. I think this team's too good. The offense is too good. I look at what they have against Milwaukee, and look, if you win 6 out of 7, or dare I say 7 out of 7 against Milwaukee, you're right back into this thing. And you're right back in, not only are you right back in the wild card race, you're right back, well, you're at the top of the wild card anyway, but you're right back into the division race. I was one of those, and I said this to Brad and Pat the other day, it might be a better road to the World Series for the Cubs if they were to get there, if they were to drop to the third wild card spot. Because if you drop to the third wild card spot, instead of having to face Philly in round one, you have to face the Atlanta Braves, which I'd rather face the Braves pitching staff than the Phillies pitching staff. And then if I get past them, I have to take on Milwaukee, who we know very well, as opposed to taking on the Dodgers. So you could miss Philly and LA in the first two rounds. So there might be a better opportunity for them if they were to fall to the third wild card spot. I just don't see any of that happening. I think it's either wild card or they're going to finish one or two a division title, or they're going to finish 1-2 in the wild card.
0: I mean, if they go 7-for-7 against the Brewers, Brandon, that'll be.
1: I'll be excited.
0: Impressive. Brad will be screaming on this show if that's if that's the case, and you may join him. We're gonna take a quick break, Brandon. We'll come back with some more college football thoughts. Week 0. Who are the winners? Who are the losers? We've got plenty to throw your way. That is next here on BetMGM tonight on Westwood One Sports.
2: The preseason is over, and just like that, the next football snap you see will mean something. 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From your home for the NFL, Westwood One Sports.
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12: Thanks for hanging with us here on BetMGM Tonight. I am Kate Constable in for Pat Boyle tonight. Our producer, Brandon Combs, is alongside me as well. Week 0 of college football in the books, which means week 1 is on deck. We don't have any spectacular games in week 1 coming up. I mean, there are some interesting ones, and honestly, it's just going to be fun for your team to be back on the field and have something to watch in that regard. I mean, my team is Iowa. They're playing Northern Illinois. Am I like fired up to watch that matchup thinking it's going to be one of the best of the season? Absolutely not. But will I be locked in the whole game watching Iowa football again? Also, probably absolutely not. I'll probably be locked in for a good portion of it. But when the offense is what the offense is for Iowa, it gets pretty stale pretty quick. So I'll be flipping around. But we do have one top 25 game of the weekend, which is Louisville and Ole Miss. Louisville 24th right now, Ole Miss 9th. That is a Sunday. So that's like a primetime Sunday night game, the Liberty Mutual Music City kickoff. No idea what that means. didn't know that was a... Is that obviously not like a bowl game, but like, is that a well-known week one sponsored matchup?
13: Yeah, they do. It's always the week before the NFL kicks off. They do the Sunday night, the prime time Sunday night game. I think last year it was Notre Dame, Miami. Notre Dame plays again this year on Sunday, by the way. But I think it was like Notre Dame, Miami.
12: The sponsor of the Liberty Mutual kickoff. I guess I didn't equate the name to it. All right.
13: Yes.
12: Well, that's exciting. That's one to look forward to. But we got to start, Brandon. We got to look back to week zero. Some of our winners and losers. let's start with the very first game of the college football season. And that's over in Dublin, Ireland. Yeah. North Carolina and TCU. Bill Belichick gets the win. These two teams played in week one last season. TCU crushed North Carolina. It was embarrassing for the debut of Bill Belichick in the college football ranks. And this time, Belichick comes out on top. They win 15-10. It was kind of a boring game. It was kind of a messy game. It was rainy. It was wet. But North Carolina getting the win. And what impressed me the most was the defensive side of the ball and what they were able to do there, which is kind of like the Belichick bread and butter. Like, you think about what a team should look like or operate under Bill Belichick, and you think good defense, and that's exactly what we saw.
13: Yeah. No, it's funny, too, because if you ask somebody about Bill Belichick-led teams, the first thing you think about is Tom Brady, right?
12: Yeah, exactly.
13: But Bill Belichick is Yeah, but Bill Belichick, like you said, he's a defensive coach, and his defenses were always really good, and that's what you saw here. I mean, after the first quarter, all we saw was a safety and a field goal. That's all we saw for points the rest of the game. TCU didn't score at all, and North Carolina got a safety in the second quarter and a field goal in the third quarter, and they won 15-10. So if you love defense, this was a great game to watch. And for Bill Belichick, for Chapel Bill and this North Carolina team, and for, you know, them moving forward, they know that that's kind of the benchmark. This is almost, I mean, Kate, I mean, how many times have you watched this as an Iowa alum? Really good defenses with no offense, but still a good team because they keep winning because they have a really good defense and just enough offense to get you to win. So, I thought it was a fantastic job by North Carolina. I felt like they did everything that they said that they were going to do. And, you know, look, I know this game was in Dublin. Some people have, you know, take umbrage with the game being in Dublin, but I love the Dublin game. I thought it was a lot of fun. You know, in the rain, all of that stuff, all of the elements playing a factor in the first college football game of the season. I loved it. I thought it was great.
12: Yes, I have a PhD in watching really good defenses and very poor offenses. And when you do just enough on offense and win, it gets a little exciting. Brandon, I went to the Nebraska Northwestern game, 3-4 years ago in Ireland. It was like one of the coolest experiences ever. We did a little pub crawl on the way to the game, stopped at like a bar, had one drink, just kind of walked. It was like 2 miles from our hotel. Took the entire morning, very leisurely, had like, you know, 5 Irish coffees to start the day. You get to the stadium. It was rainy. It was like the exact same atmosphere, environment of this game this past weekend. And but the good thing for when I was there, the stadium, the credit card machines went down. So there was just free beer. Like in the U.S., the credit card machines go down and they're like, we're not selling anything. We're not giving you free food, free drinks. We got to make money off of you. No, in Ireland, they're like, all right, free beer for everyone. And literally, you would just go up. They'd hand you a couple beers. You'd go back to your seat. The beer sold out pretty quickly. That was the only downfall. Oh, yeah. But Yeah. I mean, that's, it's a fun game. It's

0: I like that they do that over there to kick off the season.
1: It's funny how people start drinking faster when it's free.
0: Exactly. Isn't it?
1: Can't imagine. I can't imagine they were able to keep it in stock over there. But I do. I love to see it. I mean, you can't go to a game in Ireland without going to a good pub crawl. They were even talking mm-hmm. about it on the broadcast, you know, walking over from their hotel to the stadium, how the pubs were full and it was just a sea of North yep. Carolina blue, because that really was a North Carolina home game. I mean, there was a lot of North Carolina fans there to watch that game. It was a lot of fun, and so I didn't have a problem with it being in Dublin. I love the atmosphere. I love the elements in the game, and I thought it was a really well-played defensive chess match, which is a Bill Belichick special, and I think if you're going to watch North Carolina football this year, you're going to see a lot of that.
0: Yeah, well, just I'm very interested to see. North Carolina has a quote unquote bye. They're off in week one because of the travel. So I'm interested to see what they look like coming back. East Tennessee State is coming in to Durham and playing the Tar Heels in their next game in essentially week two of the season. All right, our next winner amongst week one, Virginia Cavaliers. They looked pretty good. Well, let me ask you that. Did you think Virginia looked good, or did NC State just look absolutely atrocious? Because I thought it was a little bit of both. Bo Prabula, the Missouri transfer, I thought he was great. He played a really good game, but I just could not. Maybe I was expecting more from NC State, expecting them to be better, but I thought they looked absolutely horrible in that game. So there may be a loser and Virginia can be a winner within our little segment here, because Virginia did win pretty handedly 34-8, which again surprised me.
1: Yeah, I would err this on the side of Virginia just looked like they were the team that was ready to play week one or week zero, depending on how you want to call it. They were the team that was ready to play on Saturday. Yeah. Yeah. So and Bo Prabula, I think he put himself on notice, maybe not this year, but maybe next year, that this guy is going to be a Heisman candidate. Because, man, did he look good. He looked so good against NC State. And I know that, NC State didn't look that great, but Prabula was running all over them. It wasn't even with his arm. It was with his legs. I mean, he looked like another version, a smaller version. Not the exact version, so don't come at me in my DMs when I say this, but he reminded me of Michael Vick. He reminded me of Michael Vick when he was at Virginia Tech. Watching that game, the highlights that he was putting on, the way he was making people miss with his legs, that's what he reminded me of. He's fun to watch. This Virginia team's going to be fun to watch, and Prabula's going to be one of those guys you got to keep an eye on heading into this season and what Virginia does. They may not win enough for him to be a contender for the Heisman this year, but I bet you he's going to be a contender for it at least next year.
0: I mean, 110 yards on 15 carries, averaged just over 7 yards a pop. That is pretty impressive. Along with 2 touchdowns, took care of the ball. I mean, only threw the ball 11 times, so wasn't asked to do a whole lot, but did the job when he was asked. And I mean, this Virginia team, I kind of forgot. You take the off season, college football's over, you kind of transition to, NBA, whatever, in that timing, and then baseball comes along and you forget, oh yeah, Virginia played for an ACC championship last year. Now I know the ACC is what it is, and it was kind mm-hmm. of a funky manner of how that game all came together. But, I mean, still a team that I think is going to have some success this year. And clearly Bo Prabula is the right guy to have at Virginia right now.
1: Their defense is really good too. That Virginia defense is solid. And that's why I'm not going to say that NC State was that bad. And I'm not going to tell you that Virginia was that good. It might be a mix of both, but I do think that Virginia just looked like the team that was ready to play and NC State was not. But that defense is really good, and they're going to compete in the ACC. I would not be surprised to see them competing for another ACC title.
0: All right, Brandon, let's sneak one more in here really quick. This is a winner and a loser. USC. They're a winner in the fact that Jaden Maiava, looked as good as advertised. He looked really good. 25 of 29, nearly 300 yards, 2 touchdowns, no interceptions. He was extremely good and should have USC fans excited about what's to come this season. The loser of all of USC is like no one showed up for the game. Those stands were empty. Yeah. What are we doing? Yeah. It's the first week of football back on campus, and I know not everyone is a football fan. And I mean, students at USC are pretty smart, whereas I went to Iowa and we lived for Saturdays and drinking and going to football games. And maybe there's a little bit more to do in LA than there is in Iowa. But come on. Your team's at 14th in the country right now. You're going to be good this year, and you've got a really good quarterback that showed out on Saturday.
1: I thought maybe the fans stayed in the parking lot because it was San Jose State, and they were like, oh, let's just stay out here. We'll watch the game, and we'll party out here. But the parking lot was empty during the game, too. it is so sad. And you're right. Jaden Maiava was as good as advertised. He put on a show. And it's just too bad nobody was there to see it. It boggled my mind to watch a USC team. And granted, as a Notre Dame fan, I'm not going to shed any tears for USC. But it's sad to see a USC team who is ranked 14th in the country preseason and is a contender to be in the college football playoff, a contender to possibly be one of those teams that could surprise you and win the Big Ten. And you have a quarterback in Jaden Maiava who's putting on a show, and there's nobody there. USC is really good. This team's going to be around. The schedule is tough. The USC schedule is tough from here on out. They don't get to play San Jose State and Fresno State every week. But once they get into the meat and potatoes of their Big Ten schedule, they play Oregon, Washington, Penn State back to back to back. Then they get Wisconsin, and then they go Ohio State, Indiana. So it's a really tough schedule down the stretch. But you win, four of those five games that we just mentioned, and you're in the college football playoff. And you're probably playing for a Big Ten title. I like this USC team a lot. I just wish the fans weren't such losers.
0: And you win some of those games. Lincoln Riley is not on the hot seat, if at all, coming into this season. He is fairly secure there. Maybe the fans are just waiting for the Oregon to come to town, the Washington, the Ohio State. If you're not filling the stands during those games, then we got serious problems that we got to talk about. Yep. We also got to take a quick break, Brandon. On the other side, we'll throw out a couple more of our losers here. We'll also take a look around Major League Baseball and give you a score update on a lot of the action going on right now. That's all coming your way. On the other side, you're listening to BetMGM tonight.
2: College football is back. The pageantry, the pride, the passion. Will Arch Manning live up to the hype? And what will Lane Kiffin's first season at LSU look like? Tons of questions with answers coming fast. Westwood One Sports.
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0: When the game goes live, the conversation turns up. BetMGM Tonight continues now.
1: Plenty of games live right now across the diamond. Couple that have already wrapped up. Nationals beat the Marlins 6-3. The Padres beat the Reds 5-0. Padres had 15 hits tonight. The bats were going. The Mets beat the Rays 3-2. The Giants beat the Braves 7-3. And we have quite a few games going on right now. White Sox and Astros. Houston is up 3-2 in the fifth. Red Sox are up 9-8 on the Mariners in the bottom of the 10th. Bottom of the 10th. Then that means, well, that means that game just went final, and it just did. The Red Sox won 9-8 in the 10th there. The Twins are up 9-1 on the Tigers. Rough outing for the Tigers today. Rangers up 7-0 on the A's. The Orioles and Rockies are tied at 1. And the Phillies, Diamondbacks, Yankees, Angels, both in the bottom of the first and both scoreless. Cubs are up 10-2 on the Brewers, which means Carson Kelly just hit a home run, I believe.
2: Yes.
1: Maybe? Yes, he did. Bomb. I saw him up to bat, and then I turned to face my computer here, and I saw 10-2, which means a run came in. So, well, I mean, what has gotten in

0: the Cubs tonight. They are.
1: This offense, they're good. I mean, they scored 17 on Saturday.
0: That's true. It hasn't been the offense hasn't been the issue. It's been the pitching, the relief pitching, the middle inning pitching, and Shota Imanaga. Brandon, yes. The Phillies Diamondbacks game, that's a big one. Do you have any bets? I know you are. I mean, you've got a big parlay. You're sweating out in the Cubs Brewers right now. You need a PCA hit. Anything else spread across the board?
1: I've got a few that I've got played. I've got the over 8.5 in the Phillies and Diamondbacks. I had the Rangers on the money line and the Yankees on the money line. Rangers are up 7-0 and the Yankees are just starting with the Angels. So seems like it might be a good night. If PCA gets a hit, it'll be a really good night. Drinking the top shelf stuff tomorrow at whatever, bar and pub and restaurant I take my mom to before the game.
0: So having a Bud Light, the top shelf stuff in Wrigleyville. that's what that is. That
1: old style is at the top shelf in Wrigleyville.
0: There you go. I mean, doesn't sound all that bad. A beer and a baseball game, especially at Wrigley Field, not terrible. With the American League and the race there, I mean, the Guardians have the last wild card spot, but then you have a zillion teams, feels like, kind of right in that one game back to 5.5 games back. How much movement, I guess, do you think we're going to see over this last month of the regular season or so?
1: You know, I think it stops at Texas. I think Texas is the last team with a legit shot to catch the Guardians. The AL Central's been weird, right? Like, the White Sox still lead that division. They haven't won more than 4 games in a row all season. They haven't lost more than 3 games in a row all season.
0: Yeah.
1: So they've been just a very consistent team. And, I'm a little distracted here because they just brought in Andrew Vaughn to pitch, which means PCA's
0: hit is going to be
1: against a position player. God, please, come on, Pete.
0: So there you go. Anyway, so you're getting a hit. PCA's getting a hit.
1: God, I hope so. I hope you would think. I think that, beyond Cleveland, which I think Cleveland is a team that could fall out of there. I know they've been on a streak lately. They're 8-2 in their last 10, but they could easily be 2-8 in their next 10. Like, they are that team. But I do think the only 3 teams that have a chance of catching them are the Orioles, Blue Jays, and Rangers, which is crazy to say considering all 3 of those teams are under 500 currently.
0: I mean, more than half the AL is under 500, which is crazy.
1: Yeah.
0: Yes. And we got another home run. Not surprising, Andrew Vaughn pitching, but Matt Shaw. I mean, I guess this is just like the Cubs game update broadcast for you. But I mean, the Cubs just keep scoring. Yeah. They're piling on the runs here, piling on the home runs. We'll see if PCA can get that hit for you and that parlay to cash, Brandon. On the other side, we're going to talk to Joshua Marlowe, who joins us to talk UNC football. That's next here on BetMGM Tonight.

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1: 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So I said no. I was booked on the Deitch Podcast before the Taylor Swift phenomenon. 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
14: 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I am Kate Constable. We're talking a little week zero college football, recapping what was, and looking ahead to what the rest of the season can bring specifically for the North Carolina Tar Heels.

0: and Bill Belichick, because they went across the pond, went into Dublin, Ireland, and came out with a win. Pretty impressive one against a TCU team that they lost to in their opener last season, and not just lost to, kind of got embarrassed against in that one, but they're the one doing the embarrassing this time around with a big win over TCU. So to figure out what we can expect going forward or how we should assess this team right now, we bring in Josh Marlowe, who covers UNC. He's the host of the Four Corners podcast and the Heel Tough blog podcast. Josh, appreciate you taking the time to join us tonight. Just off the bat, like, your expectations going into this week zero game versus the outcome, how different were those?
1: I appreciate you reaching out and having me on. I actually picked Carolina to win the game. I had the Heels winning the game. I had it 28-24. Did not see them winning a game that was, the defensive slugfest that it was. But, you know, with some of the reports coming out of training camp around Carolina, I thought it maybe favored them. With some of the stuff that TCU was dealing with, new quarterback, new play caller. They had some internal drama of their own, which I don't think was covered nowhere near as much as some of the drama that's been covered during Bill Belichick's time as the head football coach at UNC. I'll still tell you, was still somewhat surprised at the progress. This was a 34-point game a year ago, and I know a lot has changed for both sides, but I was in Keenan Stadium. I was there for that moment as Carolina tried to, you know, put itself on the map as a football school. They walk right down the field, score that touchdown. You think that they're on their way to conquering the college football world, and the stadium was a ghost town by the middle of the third quarter. Everyone had left. We go right down the field, or they go right down the field on Saturday. They kick a field goal. You probably wonder, are we going to do the same thing that happened a year ago? They settled in, and they made all the big plays they had to make defensively in the second half, got just enough out of their offense, and won a game that I think they don't win a year ago. And I think it kind of validated the whole reason why you went out and hired Bill Belichick, because he had his fingerprints all over that win with how the defense played after a first quarter they gave up 10 points.
0: Yeah, how much does this win either change your opinion or maybe validate your opinion that Bill Belichick, the experiment with him, was the right experiment for UNC to be a part of right now?
1: I think the validation word is the most important, right? Because you go 4-8 in year one. You didn't beat a power conference opponent until you beat Syracuse last year, and they had a lacrosse player playing quarterback. And all offseason, the message that Belichick was preaching was – the continuity that they have, the chemistry that they have that they didn't have last year because of all the newness, him being new to the sport, the roster that he had to flip over in January, and then because of the spring portal, he had to reflip over again in April into May. Well, now the spring portal's eliminated. They've had everyone on campus pretty much since early January this year, and he felt like they were further along. But if they would have went out there and gotten beaten like they did last year, then what's the message? Then you can't believe that they're further along. And so I do think it validates that this is a program that is building for the long haul. They're doing it through high school recruiting, which is a lot different. You see a lot of teams now build through the transfer portal. They are eyeing 2027 as their kind of arrival as the first year they think they will compete at a real high level. But you got to have something to build off of. You got to have something you can point back to. And now you have that win that over TCU where Belichick can say that his process and the things they're trying to implement, this is a program headed in the right direction.
0: We were kind of joking earlier, like when you think of Bill Belichick and all the success that he's had, you think about Tom Brady and some of the offenses, right? Yeah. But I mean, Belichick is a defensive minded coach, defense first type of coach. So TCU didn't score over the final, 49 minutes of that game. UNC had multiple fourth down stands, goal line stands, those types of red zone, I should say. Did this defense genuinely look really good? Or is there part of this that, like, TCU's quarterback situation isn't the best. Their offense made some mistakes. Like, how much credit do you give the defense?
1: I think when TCU got back home and Gordon Samus, evaluated the film, I'm sure that team felt like they left some points out there. They left some plays out there to be made. I still think a big byproduct of that was what Carolina's front. You know, you got Melkart Abujaudi, one of the more underrated pass rushers in all of college football. Xavier Lewis was a man possessed. They could not block him. I do think that Carolina's front seven impacted some of those mistakes. You look at that team that in the first quarter, the first half, they were averaging nearly 8 yards a pop on the ground, running on the edges. In the second half, they netted just 26 total yards.
2: My book club president says reading is, quote, not a competition. Well, I finished the book in one night anyway, so I win, Patty. I also got $365 in bonus bets just for betting $10 when I signed up for Bet365.

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1: I think definitely you could say TCU left some plays out there, but there were some plays made that Carolina made that the defense didn't make a year ago, and you could tell Bill Belichick had a big part in what the defense was able to do on Saturday. Only allowing 10 points, and the only touchdown drive came after a short punt. TCU was set up at Carolina's 25. Outside of that, the TCU offense never drove the length of the field for a touchdown.
2: You mentioned Xavier Lewis, 4.5 tackles for loss, 2 sacks. Like, is that a name that everyone should kind of have circled for the rest of the season going forward?
1: You know that he's going to be on every scouting report for the foreseeable future. And the best part about him, a zero-star recruit who had initially was going to play football, believe it or not, in the town where I was born, of Clarksville, Tennessee, in Austin Peay. You would not think that. Wow. That was with the way that he played on Saturday. This was a guy that last year was barely 250 pounds. You couldn't play him because he just wasn't big enough to play on the interior of your defensive line. A year later, he's bull rushing, you know, a Big 12 offensive line for many tackles for loss, sacks, and impact in plays. So really excited to see kind of how he can build off of that, because you know that he'll show up on every scouting report for the remainder of the season.
2: We are talking with Josh Marlowe. He's the host of the Four Corners podcast and the Heel Tough blog podcast. You can find him on X at @HTB_Josh. Josh, let's talk about the quarterback. Billy Edwards had quite a game, threw for over 230 yards, no turnovers, but only one offensive touchdown for this team. Like, did you leave this opener encouraged by what you saw from Billy Edwards, or kind of wanting more?
1: When you look at the stat line, you're going to see 16 of 28 for 232 yards, a rating of 126.7, a completion percentage of 57%. The 232 yards, the most that this program has thrown for under Bill Belichick. That tells you how bad Gio Lopez was last year for Carolina. Tells you how bad Max Johnson was for Carolina last year. And you got to look at Bobby Petrino and give him all the credit in the world. You felt his immediate impact with that opening drive. Just some simple scheme stuff that just made the game easy for him, where he's throwing the ball maybe 2-3 yards down the field to the big tight end Jelani Thurman. But you've got him with 15 to 20 yards of green grass before a TCU Horned Frog is gonna get to him. I think long-term, I really like what Miles O'Neal, the backup, who pushed to be the starter in training camp, could provide this offense because he has a bigger arm. Travis Burgess is a freshman that's in that room as well that maybe could emerge later on down the year. But if this is a snapshot of what Carolina is going to be, then I trust Billy Edwards to take care of the football, manage down and distance. And if the defense is going to give up, you know, 10 points a game on average, you don't got to do a whole lot most weeks to put yourself in position to win. But that's a kid that's motivated to play, compete. Injuries derailed his time at Wisconsin, and he made some throws that were impressive. He had some that got away from him. Some of the All-22 revealed that a lot of these Carolina guys were running wide open, and that there were even more plays to be made on Saturday than what they did make. That wasn't the case a year ago. I do expect him to be a steady hand at that quarterback spot for Carolina as they try to find their footing running the football, which is what their identity is going to be, something they struggled to do on Saturday.
2: You mentioned a lot of credit needs to go to Bobby Petrino. Schematically, how has he changed the way this offense operates this year from last year? Because we know, I mean, he's had a lot of success with his offenses, just even going back a couple of years at Arkansas. Like, what's he brought over that's different?
1: Well, I think some of it is the pre-snap motion. Carolina last year, very stagnant pre-snap.

0: And you saw multiple times where they moved the tight end from one side to the other to the formation, moving the wide receiver or even just a running back, just trying to get the defense's eyes caught looking. He's going to utilize, 12, 13 personnel. They want to put a bunch of tight ends on the field because they revamped that room via the portal. They brought in three, and they can all catch the ball. They can all block. They can all impact Carolina's offense in that way. And then you look at a guy like Jordan Shipp, who has all ACC potential, going to move him around, kind of get him matched up on linebackers, just kind of doing some simple things that you see at the collegiate level that they didn't do last year when Freddie Kitchens was the play caller. It feels like most Petrino offenses, they show up on Saturdays, they score 40 points, they put up 400 yards of offense. That wasn't the case on Saturday afternoon, but you could really see how further along that side of the ball was. They're healthy up front on the interior of their offensive line. They got great play from the two tackles who we had a lot of questions about. That's going to be a unit that will grow and develop as the season moves along.
1: Well, hey, maybe they don't need to put up 40 points a game on offense. Maybe, roughly 15, 20 is okay when your defense is holding the opponent to only 10 points. So, right. Josh, let's look ahead towards the rest of the schedule here. Because beating TCU week zero in Ireland when you travel, funky game, everything. Like, yes, we just kind of went over UNC did look improved, but going forward now, like, what are the actual expectations for the team this season? Because you have Notre Dame on your schedule coming up in a couple of weeks. You play Miami a little later on this season. Louisville's ranked as of right now. Realistically, what's the ceiling for this team?
0: I had them as a bowl team going into the year. I had them as a 6-6 squad. Maybe you elevate that to 7-5. I don't think this is a program that's ready to beat the likes of Notre Dame, the likes of Miami. I don't know if they can go to Clemson and win. I did pick them to beat Louisville because Jeff Brohm is prone to lose a game like that every single year. But your 50-50 games that you probably thought were immediate losses, like or more losses than maybe you would have thought, like a game at Pittsburgh, maybe the game against Duke. I think those now you maybe expect Carolina to, one, be more competitive, but B, just have a greater chance to win than you thought before you saw this team play and compete on Saturday. And I don't, did they hire Bill Belichick to go 6-6? Absolutely not. They hired him to elevate them where Mac Brown got them to. And Mac Brown in two different years had them at 9-1 and 6-0, and they failed to do anything of significance. You're one to elevate beyond that. And it still may take another year, but I do think that what they showed on Saturday is that this program has taken a step forward. They're ready to be more competitive on a week-in, week-out basis. And I think this is a team that's going to be a lot more competitive than I think the national media thought going into the season.
1: What is the future for Bill Belichick? How long do you think he sticks around at UNC? I mean, I know he has a contract, but does that really mean anything to, any coach or school these days? Does it all just kind of hinge on the success of this season?
0: I do think that and we still got to see how the rest of the season plays out. I wouldn't believe after what happened on Saturday, they bottomed out. Had they bottomed out, I could see Carolina making a move with just how much they invested. You're not getting the return of your investment. I think he's acutely aware the NFL isn't coming back. I think the NFL has moved on from him. I know he wants to break the wins record. I know he wants to go back and maybe stick it to, the Kraft family, Tom Brady, and all those. I think those days have gone. And so if he wants to coach football, he's going to have to do it at the collegiate level. And Carolina's administration to this point, despite a 4-8 year one, and despite all the drama around his relationship, they've stood by him, they've had his back, and so I think he's there as long as he wants to be there, and I could see him coaching 3 to 4 years and really seeing what he is laying the foundation for now, seeing what that builds up to. But this is college football, this is college athletics. you can't guarantee anything because, if he goes 6-6, 7-5, who knows? Maybe there is an NFL team that does get desperate and they do go back and offer him a job. I don't know, but I do think he's in Chapel Hill for the foreseeable future.
1: Well, he got the job done week 0, brought home a W. That's all you can ask so far. 1-0 going forward. Josh, appreciate you taking the time to join us. Enjoy the rest of the season watching your Tar Heels.
0: All right, thank you so much.
1: He is Josh Marlowe, host of the Four Corners podcast and the Heel Tough blog podcast. You can find him on X at HTB_Josh. We're going to take a quick break. On the other side, we'll revisit some of the biggest headlines across the NFL today and over the weekend. That is coming your way next. 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
6: Week one of the NFL season, 9 days away. We have a Wednesday night opener, which just kind of seems odd. Which I guess it is odd because we don't typically have a Wednesday night opener. So we have Wednesday, Thursday, and then Sunday night or Sunday football all day. But it's exciting that the season's just 9 days away. We spend so much time in the offseason talking about it, watching the preseason, analyzing rosters, lines, betting on things, putting futures out there, that to finally have the season right around the corner is exciting. Kay Constable here, Brandon Combs alongside me on BetMGM Tonight right now. We're going to go through some of these divisions and pick our division winners, make some predictions, put it out there, and let you know who we would take to win the various divisions. And we're going to start in the NFC North. Brandon, the Bears won the division last year, and we're going to try not to be homers. You and I are both Bears fans. There's a good chance that the Bears win the division again. There's also a good chance that the Bears do regress some based on the one-score games that they won last year, based on the second-half, fourth-quarter comebacks, and based on the fact that they kind of have a target on their back this year. Now, the caveat there, the other side of that coin, is that they also have a great quarterback coach tandem in Caleb Williams and Ben Johnson. And for us Bears fans that haven't had very good coaching or quarterback combos, for that matter, over the last several years, decades, it's exciting and something that you can kind of like put a little hope into. So that's Chicago for you. Lions, they've got a stacked roster. They've got a really easy schedule. The Vikings have a better quarterback situation. At least that's the hope with Kyler Murray taking over this year. J.J. McCarthy not being QB1. And then there's the Packers, who have an interesting just situation going on with Josh Jacobs not being on the field. Micah Parsons is on the PUP list, so they're going to be missing him on the defensive side, which is absolutely massive. And they're going to be relying even more so on Jordan Love than they, you know, typically do season in and season out. Every team obviously relies on their quarterback, but without a strong running game now, that position becomes even more important for the Packers. So how do you see this division shaken out in terms of who takes the cake?
7: Yeah, so when I look at this division, and people, I always love it, right? Because I get in arguments with Packers fans all the time, surprise, surprise, especially on social media. But

0: Also, like, I have friends that are Packers fans, so we go back and forth all the time. And when I start talking Packers or I start talking Bears, and whenever, like, we talk Caleb Williams versus Jordan Love and all that stuff, the one thing I always get from a Packers fan is, oh, well, you're just a biased Bears fan. That's why you don't love Jordan Love. Well, I mean, you're not a biased Packer fan, and that's why you love Jordan Love? Like, how does this work here? I'm only biased because I'm the Bears fan? Look, I think the Bears are the best team in this division, and I do think that this team is capable of winning somewhere between 10 to 12 games this season with this schedule, with this offense, and I think that this defense is going to be better than a lot of people are giving it credit for. Not pass rush-wise. There are still a lot of questions pass rushing-wise, but I think that the secondary is good enough to contain some of these offenses that they're going to face. And I think that this offense is going to be good. Look, I've been a Bears fan my entire life. I'm 45 years old. It took 43 years before I finally saw a good offense in a Bears uniform. So spare me if you're going to sit there and talk about how I'm just a biased Bears fan. I think that this Bears offense is good enough to win this division. Beyond that, like, it's really kind of a crapshoot, right? Because if Jordan Love does have the MVP type season that you know, our guy Pat Boyle has been saying for 2 years now that he's going to have and has been wrong both times, that I don't see how they're going to make up for a lot of the things that are going wrong. This Josh Jacobs things hurts right now. Marshawn Lloyd carrying the torch from the running back position for the foreseeable future. Not exactly something that you know, you planned on game planning for is Marshawn Lloyd when you face the Packers. The defense is still going to be good because the Packers' defense is always good. I watch the Packers, and the reason why I'm not a big buyer in Jordan Love is because I don't believe that Matt LaFleur trusts him in late-game situations in the fourth quarter, which is why his numbers are down in the fourth quarter throughout the course of his career, is because he doesn't trust him to not make the big mistake when the game is on the line and in pressure situations. And a lot of that is because of what Jordan Love does in those situations. He hasn't been very good throughout the course of his career in the fourth quarter or in overtime or when games are within 7 points late in games. The numbers are just there to support that. So I do think they finish last in this division, and then it's between the Lions and the Vikings for who finishes second. I think the Lions are a team that is probably the biggest toss-up. I don't know what they're going to be. They could be anywhere from a 7-win team to a 13-win team. Like, they are the biggest wild card to me. I don't know that I trust the coaching staff, but I do trust this offense. I trust their playmakers. Their defense is really good. Then I look at the Vikings, and I've been saying I think that they're the surprise team in this division. I think that they might be the biggest threat to the Bears for this division because KOC. For the last 2 years, he resurges Sam Darnold's career. Then he wins 9 games last year with, I mean, me and Monty.
1: With Niner.
0: And Brad Evans at quarterback.
1: That's who he won 9 games with. He won it with Niner.
0: He won it with 9. He won it with Max Brosmer. Games like
1: I don't think Max Brosmer won any games for him, but he was certainly on the field.
0: I believe he won 2. No, did he?
1: I thought really? Max
0: Brosmer won 2 games last year. I look at what they have, and I look at what they're doing, and it's Kyler Murray though, and I don't think Kyler Murray's great, but I think if anybody's going to resurrect him, it's going to be Kevin O'Connell. And sure, the season doesn't end before November 6th when Call of Duty comes out and GTA 6 comes out. So it might not get better for him, but if they can keep him, you know, focused on football, there's enough weapons in Minnesota for this team to be really damn good. I mean, as bad as they were last year, they still won 9 games. Everybody forgets that. Like, the Minnesota Vikings actually weren't bad. They were over 500. So I think that with Kyler Murray under center, I really do think that they end up finishing second in this division, but I think it's close between them and Detroit, and I think that the Bears win this division. I wouldn't say going away, but I do think they win it towards the end of the season, and they win somewhere between 10 to 12 games total.
1: So Max Brosmer did win a game for the Vikings. He got absolutely destroyed 26-0 in the game at Seattle. That was his first start. And then he beat the Lions in week 17. Yeah. He threw 51 yards. Whew, quite the performance. I think Minnesota, you're right, is the sneaky team in this division. And maybe sneaky isn't even, like, maybe they're not even that sneaky. But because you know that Kevin O'Connell has had a good track record with quarterbacks. And Justin Jefferson needs to be happy this season. And if Justin Jefferson is happy, that means he's catching passes. That means he's targeted. That means he's scoring touchdowns. Because if Justin Jefferson doesn't get the ball this year, similar to last year, because of JJ McCarthy, his quarterback situation, that's not a good situation for Minnesota to find themselves in. Because all of a sudden, JJ could be, you know, demanding a trade, asking out, not wanting to be on the Vikings roster any longer. He might want to go and, you know, maximize his potentials elsewhere. I think this Vikings offense under Kyler Murray is going to be significantly better than what it was under JJ McCarthy. And yeah, there's a lot of question marks surrounding Kyler and his career, but sometimes a change in scenery is the best. Exactly what happened essentially with Sam Darnold coming to Minnesota. Minnesota for me could either finish second or third in this division, and whichever team, the other team rather, that will finish either second or third to me is the Bears. I think Detroit wins this division this season. And I hate saying that as a Bears fan, but the schedule for Detroit is so easy this year. You have the weapons offensively. I mean, Jahmyr Gibbs, Amon-Ra St. Brown, Sam Laporta, like, they are all there. And that's not to say that Chicago doesn't have plenty of weapons as well. But I think that the Lions are just going to win a ton of games because they have the easiest schedule amongst almost every team. And last year, their offense, fifth in total offense, they're fourth in scoring. Like, this is a high-powered offense that's going to consistently score points, where for Chicago, I kind of want to see it happen more often than just in the second half of games, in the fourth quarter of games. Like, if we get to week four, week five, and the Bears come out firing in the first quarter, and, I mean, even just score a touchdown early on, versus waiting until the second half to all of a sudden make whatever adjustments they need to, or have their backs against the wall, and that's kind of what lights a fire under the offense. I want to see it for a full game and not just a lot of second half action. So, plus, I'm trying to, Brandon, temper some expectations here as a Bears fan. Like, I would love to come out and say, yeah, the Bears are going to win the division, but I also have to be realistic and, like, you know, a smart sports talk show host, personality, whatever you want to call it, and not just pick my team to win. So there are, and also, like, there are a lot of question marks on this defense for Chicago. Maybe more so, at least on the defensive line, than there are in Detroit. So I'm going to go Lions win the division, Bears finish second, Vikings third, Packers fourth.
0: So Kate, I have diagnosed you in the last 5 minutes. I probably diagnosed you with this last year as well, but you have BTSD, which is Bears Traumatic Stress Disorder, where it doesn't allow you to believe that the Bears can consistently be good. I mean, I try not to, because I recognize that I think we're in a different era. I think it's okay for Bears fans. I think it's okay for Bears fans to realize that, hey, we could be the next Kansas City Chiefs. We could be the next New England Patriots. We could be the next, you know, St. Louis Rams, Los Angeles Rams. We could be that next team that everybody's like, year after year, this team's a contender because of what they have, because of their head coach, because of their quarterback. I think the Bears have that. Now, that's not to say that the Bears don't have issues. They're going to have trouble rushing the passer. Caleb has to learn how to take the easy passes when they're there. He has to learn how to dump off to on a 5 yard out and let his playmakers make plays. He has to hit some more of these easy passes consistently. I'm with all of that. I acknowledge all of that. But I believe that Ben Johnson is good enough to pull that out of him. I believe that they've worked on that all offseason. I believe that's been a focus. I believe that they've brought in the right pieces.

0: I'm super excited to see three tight end sets, to see 11 man personnel in on Ben Johnson's offense, and see what schemes he comes up with. I just think that there's so many weapons, and I think that they are deep. I really do. I think that this wide receiving core is deep, even with the subtraction of DJ Moore. I think the tight end room is deep. And I, to be honest with you, even if Caleb were to suffer a minor injury and were to be out for 3 or 4 weeks, I trust that Tyson Bagent could come in and at least hold down the fort to the fact that they don't just go 0-3 or 0-4 in that stretch. I think that he could do enough to get the Bears to a point where they would at least be competitive in those games and maybe even pull one of them out. So, yeah, I believe in this Bears team, and I'm with you. 3 years ago, you and I would have been on the same page. It's the Bears. They're just going to bear. But now, look, in Ben, we trust. And in Ben, I believe. I know nobody else has been able to do that yet.
1: Yep, I will agree with you. In Ben, we trust. We do. I do. It's a slow... It's not the trust in Ben. Like, I do trust Ben. It's the trust in everything else around it that I got it. You know, just need to see a little bit more consistency and not just overreact after one exciting season, which it was very exciting. It'll be fun to watch.
0: Is Caleb better than Jordan right now in your estimation? This is an argument that I've had all weekend with a couple
1: of Jordan Love or Michael Jordan?
0: Podcast. Jordan Love.
1: Caleb, I was like, you're Williams talking Michael Jordan already?
0: No, you hit the Jordan.
1: In Chicago. I'm like, oh my gosh, this is talk about bad takes, Brandon. We got to walk that one back.
0: If he wins a Super Bowl, maybe.
1: If he wins a Super Bowl, we can revisit.
0: Yes.
1: That's a good question. I think for Jordan Love, I mean, you just talked about a lot of the inconsistencies that we've seen from him. Like, he'll put together a string of like 4 or 5 really good games in the back half of the season, but it takes him a while to get going. And I don't know how much of that you can chalk up to some of his injuries that he's had. I mean, got injured in the Brazil game. Was that 2 years ago or was that last year? I kind of get those mixed up. Whenever year it was, it was a slower start to the season for him. All of a sudden, November kind of rolls around, and that's where he gets going. Mm-hmm. The season where they lost in the game to go to the NFC Championship, the divisional round, it was a similar season like that. Like, he dealing with injuries early on. So I don't quite know how to evaluate Jordan Love because he's dealt with injuries versus if he were fully healthy in those seasons and still, you know, starting so slow and having those inconsistencies and then turning it on later in the year, I think it would be easier to make a comparison. I mean, Caleb year two, night and day from year one because of the coaching. Matt Eberflus did absolutely nothing for him, and Caleb took off the moment he was coached. And I think that is something that I could point to and say, yeah, that makes Caleb a little bit better than Jordan Love because of how quickly his skills, his knowledge, all of that just clicked the moment he got some competent coaching.
0: I think Caleb is better because of his ability to play off script and his ability to make things happen. I will also tell you, and Lee, go ahead and perk your ears up because you're going to like what I have to say over there in the Westwood One Studios, you Packer fan, you. If Jordan Love was with Andy Reid, he would be Patrick Mahomes. If Jordan Love was with Sean McVay, he would be an MVP and he would win a Super Bowl or two. But the fact that he's with Matt LaFleur, doesn't trust him, but two, Matt LaFleur doesn't coach to win ball games. And we saw that last year in that tie game with the Cowboys, right? That was a shootout. That was a great game against the Bears, too. All the way up until overtime. That was a great game. And then he just coached to not lose. And you can't have that mentality, especially if you supposedly have what some people are calling a top 10 quarterback in the league in Jordan Love. You don't coach that way. And that's why for me, right now, I think that Caleb, yes, is better than Jordan Love. I think Jordan Love is super talented. I just think he's in a situation with Matt LaFleur where he's never going to be able to reach his full potential because Matt LaFleur is not capable of pulling it out of him.
1: Okay, well, then here's the question for you. You said if Jordan Love were with Andy Reid or Sean McVay, if Jordan Love were with Ben Johnson, what would he look like? And on the flip side, if Caleb Williams was with Matt LaFleur, what would he look like? Like, you could almost just kind of flip-flop those two players, because I think Jordan Love would thrive a little bit more with Ben Johnson, and I think Caleb would shrink a little bit more with Matt LaFleur.
0: I agree. And I think that if you put him with Ben Johnson, I started thinking back to last year, right? With all of those, like, I mean, the insane comebacks with the Bears. I mean, it was mm-hmm. nuts. I mean, it was like week after week. It was just so much fun as a Bears fan to finally see that. I mean, it was just so much fun. I can't tell you how many times I was in my basement just screaming and my neighbor calling my wife to see if I'm okay, because she hears all this screaming going on in the basement. Like, I loved it, but I do think that if it was Jordan Love in last year's Bears offense, I think there's probably a couple games that he doesn't win. I don't think he makes that throw against the Rams, or not against the Rams, against Green Bay, the one to commit. It was against the Rams, yeah. The force overtime. He doesn't make that throw. Jordan Love doesn't do that stuff. And that's where I separate him from Caleb Williams right now heading into 2026.
1: Yeah, Caleb's ability to improvise, I think, is among the best in the league in some of those high leverage situations, if you will. We got to take a quick break. One last segment here as we wrap up the show. We'll touch on one more division that... we'll give you our rankings for as we wrap things up. 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
2: 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From your home for the NFL, Westwood One Sports.
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1: Tonight, I am Kate Constable with our producer, Brandon Combs. We're just going through a couple of these divisions, giving you out our winners before the NFL season gets underway next week. Brandon, sticking in the NFC, we just talked about the North, the East. I think there's two teams that can win that division, the Cowboys and the Eagles. The Commanders still have question marks, especially with that offensive line. And the Giants, they still have a ways to go. I think we can all agree that the Giants are not going to be the division wreckers this year. I kind of like the Cowboys. Kind of like the Cowboys to win it. And that's more of just a buy on the Cowboys than it necessarily is of a fade of the Eagles. But I think if this Cowboys defense, and they did just kind of overhaul that defense, 70% of the players from last year's squad on that side of the ball are gone. I mean, if the offense continues to be what it was last year, or better, dare I say, I think this Cowboys team could potentially top the Eagles and take the division. And then my division standings are Dallas, Philly, maybe New York, Washington. Washington, New York, those are two are interchangeable at the bottom for me.
2: Mm. Well, Kate, this might come as a shock to you, but I disagree.
1: Yeah, I figured you would.
2: I do like the Cowboys to win this division. I do agree with that. I think the Cowboys are the best team in this division. This offense is really, really good, and I think that their defense, as long as they stay healthy, can be the better team in this division. It's hard to win this division 3 years in a row, which is what Philly's trying to do. The NFC East just doesn't work that way. I think Philly's not going to be as good as they've been over the last couple of years. You lose A.J. Brown and you do nothing to bring anything in to replace A.J. Brown with. Yes, you still have Devontae Smith, but I mean, beyond that, like, who are you throwing the ball to? Dontavian Wicks, who had never had more than 550 yards receiving in a season. Then Mekhi Lemon, who we don't know how healthy he's going to be throughout the year. And then the corpse of Hollywood Brown and Elijah Moore. Like, I don't know who you're throwing the ball to if you're Jalen Hurts. And that's the other thing that they've got to figure out. They've got to figure out what's been broken in this offense. And you're going to have

0: to really sell me that AJ Brown is what was broken with this offense. Like, I just don't believe it. Like, so for somebody that talented to be what's broken in the offense, I would say, well, then figure it out, right? You don't go and get rid of one of the better wide receivers in the NFL and not replace him with something and get better. I think that they take a step back. I actually think the Giants
1: really
0: are a team that everybody's sleeping on. I really do. I think that the offense is good. I do like John Harbaugh. Yeah, I like the addition of John Harbaugh, even though I do believe that he is the reason why Lamar still doesn't have a Super Bowl. I also believe he's a really good head coach, especially in the regular season. And their schedule is not very tough outside of the division. I mean, yes, they have to play the Rams, but beyond that, I mean, the Titans, the Cardinals, the Saints, the Jaguars, the Colts, like the Browns, like their schedule is not very tough. I like Jackson Dart a lot. I really do. And not only
1: is he going to be on the field?
0: Yeah. He was on the field for most of that. Yes, he was in the tent a lot, but but he was still able to stay on the field. And when you look at, you know, them getting Neighbors back, Malik Neighbors is coming back. That was a huge miss for them last year. Darius Slayton, they add Darnell Mooney. Adding Isaiah Likely, I think, is probably one of the more underrated offseason moves for the Giants, was adding Isaiah Likely. I like him a lot. He was the reason why Mark Andrews was getting a ton of targets. I like Isaiah Likely, and I think that this offense is going to be really good, and I think the defense is just going to be that much better under John Harbaugh. So I do. I think that the Giants take a step up. I think it goes Cowboys, Giants, Eagles, and then the Commanders. I agree with the Commanders.
1: Well, at least we agree that the Cowboys are going to win the division. Because you're right, winning the East 3 years in a row when you didn't have a repeat division winner for 20 years in the East, and then all of a sudden the Eagles rattle off multiple years of winning, that's tough to do. I'm not quite as high or as sold on the Giants as you are, but maybe give them another year. Malik Neighbors did just say he's feeling good. But the headline is, but mum on playing week one. So not totally committed to playing week one. Obviously, he'll play plenty this season. Week one, it might not happen right away, but Neighbors will be back. The guys will be back tomorrow. Brad and Pat, they will join you tomorrow. Same time. Thank you to Lee in our Westwood One studios, Monty behind the scenes, Brandon as well, and Josh Marlowe for joining us. For Brad Evans earlier today, I am Kate Constable. This has been BetMGM.
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0: 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Here's Linnell Willingham.
1: Let's rock and roll, shall we? A Monday night edition of What's Up on Sports Night. With the youngest in charge, Linnell Willingham. 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Number to hit us up. Talk and text line. And last week, by the way, real quick before we get the official week started. 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It is at N-E-L-L underscore B-T-P. And guess what, ladies and gentlemen? We got one final weekend coming up here without the return of the National Football League, one more weekend without NFL football. I can't wait. We'll go around the National Football League a couple of different times throughout the program here tonight. We'll also continue to keep you up to speed on the saga that is LSU versus the SEC. Massive court case coming up on Thursday that can provide some clarity. But as I said last week, when it comes to LSU versus the SEC, this thing is really just getting rolling. Just like we're just getting rolling on a Monday night edition of Westwood One Sports. And I appreciate you all being here. Hope you all hit us up in the YouTube chat as well. OG Kicks says, Linnell Willingham, the youngest in charge. He types this every time he comes into the chat. And I respect you, OG Kicks. You got a lot of time on your hand, brother. Appreciate you being here. Remember, you can get at us on YouTube. Just search Westwood One Sports Night. Let's start in the National Football League, man. We got news over the weekend that, you know, we were expecting to get, if I'm being honest, but we did officially get it. Aaron Donald back with the Los Angeles Rams, a one-year deal worth up to $30 million with incentives. And Aaron Donald back in L.A., locking horns and teaming up with Myles Garrett to make up arguably the most formidable defensive line duo in the history of the National Football League. If you are a fan of the LA Rams, got to be excited right now. If you're a fan of football, you got to be excited. I'll be real, right? And my Commanders played the Los Angeles Rams, so I shouldn't be too geeked up about his return. But just to see a player of Aaron Donald's magnitude back on the football field as a ex-defensive lineman at the Division III level, it gets me geeked up. Love me some Aaron Donald. Great person, great competitor, and even better competitor maybe than we realize, man. To take 2 years off and then come out of retirement to play once again at that position where you're getting beat up and you're in a 60-minute fight in the phone booth, as I like to call it, offensive and defensive line play is not for the weak at heart. When you take a break and then come back, there's a little bit of a callus that you got to build. We'll get to that in a second. But let's be real about this, right? Because this now is like the cherry on top of America's favorite team. Everybody that's got a platform is picking the Los Angeles Rams to win the Super Bowl. I want to hit you with a dose of reality. I know how talented this group is. Reigning defending MVP in Matt Stafford. Offensive whiz kid in Sean McVay. Arguably the best receiver duo in football between Puka Nacua and Tay Adams. A star-studded defense that got even better this offseason. There's a lot to love about this group. But let's be real here, right? Let's be very honest and transparent. The history and the odds, right, tell us that the LA Rams will not win the Super Bowl, and they'll be lucky to even make it. Over the past 15 years, our guy Bill Barnwell at ESPN researched these numbers. Over the past 15 years, since 1990, rather. He's got the last 15 largest preseason favorites, right? Only two of them won the Super Bowl. Two of them missed the playoffs entirely. 6 of them ultimately made it to the Super Bowl, and then 7 teams failed to make it to at least the conference championship game. So I say all that to say, just because LA is a massive, overwhelming preseason favorite doesn't mean that they're just guaranteed a ticket to SoFi. They're not. And if I'm being honest, right, if you had to ask me right now, do I want to take the Rams or the field, meaning the Rams to win the Super Bowl or the 31 other teams in the NFL, I'm taking the field. I'm taking the field for a multitude of different reasons, right? First and foremost, in their conference alone, y'all know it, there are a couple of teams that I'm hot under the collar about. And the Dallas Cowboys is one of them. There's real smoke. There's real bump in the NFC this year. And in their division alone, you got San Fran and Seattle. But here's the thing, LA Ram fans out there, Rams house, as y'all like to go.
2: My book club president says reading is, quote, not a competition. Well, I finished the book in one night anyway, so I win, Patty.

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1: Thousands. They're that good. They are. And this is before they added Aaron Donald, guys. You now add Aaron Donald to the fold. I begin to question, how in the hell do you block the LA Rams? How do you game plan for the LA Rams? Think about it as an offensive coordinator, right? Every time you're game planning, you're circling guys on the opposing defense that can wreck shop for you, guys that you have to be on the lookout for, right? How do you double-team two different dudes? How do you double-team on the interior and at the edge rusher spot? There's so many different ways to deploy these two freakazoids. Talking about Myles Garrett and Aaron Donald, it's going to be crazy. It is, man. Here's the one thing that maybe we haven't discussed a whole lot here on this show and on others as well. What version of Aaron Donald do the Los Angeles Rams ultimately get after 2 years on the shelf? This is a guy that's a three-time defensive player of the year, eight-time first-team All-Pro, arguably the greatest defensive lineman of all time. But after 2 years on the shelf at a position that is predicated on violence, right? How do you deal with it? When's the last time in Aaron Donald's football life that he took a two-year leave of absence? When's the last time it's happened? I don't know if it's ever happened throughout the career of his football life since he started playing. And see, you can post all of the cute videos that you want online of, doing footwork drills on the ladder and hitting the human sled and the human tackling dummy. You can do all of those drills that you want. There's no drill to simulate a double team coming down with a guard in the center. There's no drill to simulate defeating a reach block. When it's really time to get into the smoke, when it's really time to go to war, I'm curious to see how Aaron Donald's going to look. I genuinely am. Now, I'm not a fool, right? Y'all may think I'm a fool based off of some of the things that I say because you're afraid to think outside of the box, America. But I'm no fool. I know what I'm betting against, quote unquote. And that's not what I'm doing, right? I'm not betting against Aaron Donald. I'm raising the question of, we don't know what we're about to get. You can assume and predict all you want, but in reality, nobody has a clue what it's going to look like. How durable is Aaron Donald going to be? Because here's the other thing. When you play defensive line over the course of a career the way that Aaron Donald has, and then you take 2 years off, how long does it take to rebuild that callus? How long does it take your body to get reacclimated to getting punched in the face, play in and play out, getting four hands put on you, play in and play out? How does your body react? How does your body respond? And to me, that's probably the biggest question right now facing the LA Rams as they get geared up for their season opener coming up on, next Thursday against San Francisco. How do they get Aaron Donald ready? Will Aaron Donald even play in that football game? Sean McVay, speaking earlier today, answering all the difficult questions, including this. We know that Aaron Donald's back. Everyone's geeked up. Rams house this, Rams house that. How long until we actually see Aaron Donald in game action?
2: Good to be able to get Aaron back into the mix. He and I, obviously, you guys know how close we are, and there's been a lot of dialogue that we've had, and excited to be able to just take it a day at a time. I'm not going to talk about, any sort of plans. It's going to be a day at a time for us. What does that mean for Australia? The first step was, all right, if you're coming back, let's

0: do that. Let's get you out on the practice field. Let's get you acclimated to your teammates, to your coaches, and then we'll see what that ramp up period looks like, whether or not he's available or whether or not we think it's best to be able to play him in Australia. And I think the best way to do it is take it one day at a time, but we're obviously excited to be able to have him back.
1: Yeah, I would say that, look, I anticipate him playing in week one. I don't, you know, do all this and you don't wait this long. You don't come back when you did to not play in week one, is what I would say. There's no shot he doesn't play in the opener. The more and more I think about it, right? Because he's had really all summer to decide when to come back. If he chose to come back and didn't give himself enough time to ultimately be ready to play in week one, poor choice, poor decision from one Aaron Donald. And if you don't think that the NFL, and Netflix in particular, is pushing behind the scenes to figure out, hey, is he playing? Is he playing? Is he playing? You're crazy. You're crazy. Ultimately, though, when it comes to the 2026 LA Rams, this notion that it's just a foregone conclusion for them to get to the Super Bowl, I don't know how honest and realistic, you know, some of us are being with that. If you're just now joining us, the numbers that really make the case for why the LA Rams won't win the Super Bowl, of the last 15 largest preseason favorites, only two of them won the Super Bowl that year. Two of them missed the playoffs entirely. So look at it like that, just for those two numbers. As many teams won the Super Bowl as missed the playoffs. There's no guarantee. Six teams of the 15 actually made it, and then seven of the 15 failed to make it to the conference championship game. So there is no foregone conclusion that the LA Rams are just guaranteed a spot in the Super Bowl because they traded for Myles Garrett and Aaron Donald came out of retirement. That's not the way. I ain't giving away state secrets when I say it. You know better. That's not the way that pro sports works. And the other piece of it that I keep going back to, and maybe I'll have pie in my face. That's what's so beautiful about what we get to do, man. It's coming. It'll be here next week. Everything that you say, there are receipts. There are consequences. Maybe I'll have pie in my face. Maybe I'll look like an idiot a month from now. But in the NFC alone, all offseason, I've told you, I'm super high on Dallas. I'm very bullish on the Chicago Bears. I'm eager to see what Kyler is able to do in Minnesota. The Vikings are the sleeping giant, man. I'm telling you, they're another one of those teams. 9 wins last year with piss poor quarterback play. The worst quarterback play. You add Kyler Murray to the mix, what are they? Philadelphia, another team that I expect to be there. All of those teams that I just listed should feel like they have the firepower to go toe-to-toe with the Rams. The four teams that I – and I know there's probably some teams out there that I've left off the list that some of you all are going to tweet at me and say, what are you talking about? Why'd you leave my group out? But, man, it's not as if it's some cakewalk of a conference either. You know what I'm saying? So, while yes – this Rams team, on paper, is as talented as any group on paper, as we've seen in the 2000s. Key is on paper, right? Despite what they look like on paper, despite what Vegas predicts for them, this isn't the astute analysis you're probably looking for. There's something that's going to happen. That's just the way that the National Football League works, man. That's just the way that the NFL works. Something's going to happen. And if I was a betting man, right, I would say that something that's going to plague the Rams is health. They're relying on a lot of older, long-in-the-tooth players at very premium key positions. What's the likelihood of them surviving all 17? What's the likelihood of no catastrophic season-ending injury happening? Likelihood ain't very high. Something's going to happen. something. But if they stay healthy, and I guess that's what everybody out in Southern California is hoping for. If they can stay healthy, you're damn right, if they can stay healthy now, this group has all of the ingredients to not just make it to the Super Bowl, win the Super Bowl, but to do so in dominating fashion. But the key is, will they ultimately be able to stay healthy? I don't believe in it. Only time will tell. The big breaking news, though, over the weekend, Aaron Donald officially back in the National Football League. We wait and see whether or not he plays in the opener against the San Francisco 49ers. Here is Aaron Donald talking about his return to Los Angeles.
2: I talked to Miles through text messages a few times. I got to talk a little bit with him in the day. We teammates now, so we're going to get to know each other, you know, a lot closer, be around each other a lot more, and, you know, hopefully we do some special things together. So,
1: if you're a opposing offensive line out there, good luck to you. By the way, the graphic that the Rams put out, and I'll retweet it out on my account, is at NELL_BTP. The graphic that the Rams put out, basically just an edit of Aaron Donald's retirement graphic, probably one of the best graphics we've ever seen. I don't even want to gas it up. But if he plays the way we expect him to, that graphic may go down as one of the greatest of all time. Just getting rolling here on a Monday night edition of Westwood One Sports Night. Youngest and Charles and L. Willingham rocking out with you as we get you up to 3 a.m. Eastern time. The latest saga in LSU versus the SEC will make your jaw drop. You won't believe what the SEC is threatening to do. I'll tell you on the other side. Don't go anywhere. This is Westwood One Sports Night. Football is back and something big is coming on September 2nd. 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

Sports Tonight. Getting you up to 3 a.m. Eastern Time. Youngest in charge, Lynnell Willingham, at the controls. We'll get back into the National Football League coming up as we enter the midnight hour on the East Coast. But, man, there's a story out there that honestly just won't go away. There's a story out there that it feels like no matter what network you turn on, no matter who you tune into, you're going to hear about it. LSU versus the SEC has taken a turn, I would say for the worse. As we said last week, this thing's just getting rolling in terms of like the fight that's getting ready to happen in court. Remember what we said last week? Things are about to get, extremely petty when it comes to court. The latest court hearing of the

0: next court hearing that we have is coming up on Thursday. And in that hearing, we will basically get some more clarity as to whether or not the SEC is able to punish LSU or any other university within the conference that breaks the eligibility rule. I think Lane Kiffin, and I realize now in hindsight how ridiculous I probably sounded, trying to go to bat for Lane Kiffin, which I tried to do last week, after gaining a little bit more clarity on the situation, I realize it's like a patriot trying to defend bin Laden. And I am not that. So I understand the massive mistake that I made last week, but I didn't have the clarity that I have now on the situation. And I wouldn't even say that I didn't have the clarity. I would just say, upon further review, I mean, I tried to give Lane the benefit of the doubt last week for basically saying, look, he's just playing by the rules that are currently set. He's just playing by the rules that are currently in place. What he is doing is spitting in the face of the SEC. He has tried to totally neuter Greg Sankey in the SEC. And as I said last week, I'll reiterate it here again. I believe for now the courts are going to take the side of the player. And I believe that Daquan Wright and the defensive tackle and whatever other Bama from the NFL that wants to come play, I believe that this situation won't be rectified by this weekend. Think about the timeline. Massive court hearing on Thursday to determine whether or not rules could be upheld. And then, 48 hours later, boom, LSU and Clemson. Crazy that we've gotten here. Crazy that we're at this current point. Today, though, the SEC took a step that I honestly, when I read the headline, I immediately thought, damn, well, they're not playing around, are they? And I guess in this situation, when it comes to the eligibility and having something unprecedented happen in the landscape of college football, I should understand that, you know what? No, they aren't playing. The SEC is not playing. With the SEC announced today and with the SEC leaked to Ross Dellinger today, is that, yeah, LSU can play stupid if they want, but there are multiple SEC ADs, presidents, chancellors, etc., that are discussing, quote, extreme measures if LSU is to violate the conference eligibility rule. Extreme measures that include a potential, and I laughed when I initially read this, boycotting LSU, essentially not playing them. The death penalty, making them not eligible for conference championship, like we saw with SMU. But here is the reality with all of this when it comes to the SEC versus LSU and any other program that wants to violate the eligibility rules of a conference. What we haven't talked about is the fact that, and Denton, correct me if I'm wrong here, the college football playoff is their own governing body as well in terms of determining, hey, who's eligible to play in our playoff system, in our playoff format, and who's not. So while, yeah, you know, LSU could spank the SEC in court all they want, you don't got a belt thick enough to spank the college football playoff. That's where I believe the buck stops. So it makes you ask the question, and this is why I'm now looking at Lane, like he's, what's the point of this? What's the point of the fight that LSU is currently trying to fight? What do they get out of it? Is it worth it? We raised the question last week. Is it worth it? What level of player would be worth the potential punishments coming by way of the SEC. Coach being suspended for half the season. University being fined 50% of the program's budget. We're talking about massive consequences coming here for a guy in Daquan Wright that may be like an SEC second teamer when it's all said and done. Like, I guess we are at a point to where you have to legitimately ask, is it worth it for Lane Kiffin? Part of me, I respect the hell out of Lane from this vantage point. He has tried to spin this thing so many different directions. He's tried to spin this thing so many different ways. Blaze, let it rip. Lane Kiffin, I give him credit for that. He's leaving no stone unturned in terms of spinning the narrative to paint himself in a positive light. The extent that he went to today was laughable. Here is Lane Kiffin earlier today talking about how, you know, talking to his team about bringing in these guys potentially made him feel so much better about the situation.
1: I feel like my decision should always be made in the best interest of the players that sit in this team room and not but for my reputation and how the decisions play in the national media or other fan bases. I've never been that way, and that could be wrong. It's probably part of my story why it is the way it is, but those players and the people that hire me always know he's constantly trying to do the best thing for them. So I struggled too was, okay, this late, even though that's what you do in the NFL, and there's an argument, these players are paid like that, and it's what happened yesterday in the NFL. New players come in and take people's spots and added to rosters. And other guys have been there working. I met with our leadership committee of our players, and I asked them, it's your team. What do you want to do? If these players are allowed to be added to rosters, what do you want to do? And every one of them was emphatic about they can help us win, bring them.
0: And the mic drop line of they can help us win, bring them. So matter of fact, and so like, yeah, well, screw it. My whole thing with Lane saying that, right? What was he trying to accomplish by saying that? He was trying to accomplish that, hey, one band, one sound. Everybody here in Baton Rouge is on the same page. Players, coaches, chances, etc. The key context that he's omitting here, and we all know this, right? Whether you're a fry cook, whether you're a janitor, whether you're a tax associate, whether you're an insurance agent, who the hell wants to say no to their boss? Nobody. What the hell are the players going to say? No, Lane, don't bring these Bammas in. And I'm sure that Lane's telling a little bit of a white lie. What about the starting tight end for LSU right now? You think he wants Daquan Wright? You think he wants Daquan Wright's ass on campus? What about the starting defensive tackle? You think he wants, you know, the D tackle coming from the NFL to come in and potentially take snaps from him? Hell no. Hell no. So I call poppycock on that last part. It's just, it's fascinating to me what the SEC is threatening to do here. This is a quote from the Ross Dellinger piece earlier today written at yahoosports.com. I'll retweet the link out at NELL_BTP. If you did not get a chance to read, Ross does a tremendous job outlining what the powers that be in the SEC are threatening to do here. Quote, the membership's most aggressive approach is seen as the first test of a potential self-governance framework, a long-discussed concept where conference creates and enforces its own rules to separate from the NCAA umbrella. And as a part of this self-governance framework, LSU being restricted from competing in SEC competition is on the table, according to folks that are close to the situation. Boycotting LSU. Making them ineligible for the postseason. Making them ineligible to win the SEC championship. That's a very stiff punishment. When I read that, I initially asked the question to myself of, well, damn, can they do that? Can they legitimately enforce that stiff of a punishment? Can they kick LSU out of the conference?

0: That's what we're facing right now. That's the reality. According to Ross Dellinger of YahooSports.com, the powers that be in the SEC are legitimately considering expelling LSU. And I'm trying to find the quote here that kind of sums it up here. First and foremost, the risk is enormous that LSU's taking here. Because I believe that the SEC is dead ass serious of what they're talking about. But then I asked the question of, well, how would it impact LSU? Are they legitimately able to do it? And this is where I go back to the college football playoff. Because, Denton, correct me if I'm wrong. Let's just say there was a certain number of schools that say, hey, we're not willing to participate against LSU. In football, theoretically, they couldn't do it for this year because you got to have a playable schedule, right? Or maybe I'm wrong on that.
1: Who is they?
0: LSU.
1: Well, so what would happen is, and this would be super dramatic, but what would happen is they would just try and schedule on the fly, which is something that most colleges are going to tell you they can't do, but in reality they can. We saw it done during COVID. It would just cost LSU ton of money because they'd then have to be paying.
0: But who's got the flexibility to do that, though, at this juncture?
1: You're paying G5 teams who are then going to tell their opponents, hey, we're about to go get $1 million, kick rocks.
0: Yeah, okay.
1: And then we're going to go play LSU, get beat by LSU. They go undefeated because there's not a G5 team that would beat this LSU team, and it would get very out of hand, very chaotic, very quickly.
0: So in that potential scenario, which we're admittedly a ways away from, their eligibility for the college football playoff would immediately be the next question. And that's where I kind of started off with here. I actually have quite a bit of confidence, I would say, that LSU is going to have Daquan Wright and others that are deemed ineligible by the current set of rules. Those dudes are going to be able to play coming up Saturday against Clemson. Moving forward, I can't promise or guarantee that. But I think we're looking at the wrong battle here. But I guess you got a battle. I was going to say the right battle is LSU versus the college football playoff, but I guess you got to battle the SEC before you battle the college football playoff, because if you can't get – if you're breaking the rules to the point of where you can't get a real schedule out, well, then you're not going to be eligible for the CFP. It's a ridiculous set of circumstances that's upon us right now. But based on the info that we got today, the SEC not joshing around with Lane Kiffin in the LSU Tigers. They open up their season this Saturday against Clemson. We had a feel-good story in the NFL with Aaron Donald returning to the LA Rams, a franchise icon making the final 53 of a team in the NFC. I'll tell you who next here on Westwood One Sports Night.
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0: as we get you up to 3 a.m. Eastern time. Number to hit us up on the talk and text line, 310-840-4910. 310-840-4910. 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It is at N-E-L-L underscore B-T-P. A lot more to get into here tonight. We'll get back into LSU versus the SEC as we ease our way through the midnight hour on the East Coast. A couple calls on the line wanting to chat about the LA Rams. We'll get to that before I give you really the most sad pity party story in the NFL and a charity decision being made by an organization. Rabbit is in Kentucky. Good evening, Rabbit. What's up, buddy?
1: Vanille, how you guys doing tonight?
0: Doing good, man. Doing good.
1: Well, I'll tell you what. You got me calling in a lot now, but looks like you got some good topics going on. First of all, as far as LSU is concerned, it's not about the players. It's about Lane Kiffin. It's about you ever meet one of those guys that just has to be in front of a camera? The attention, the spotlight always has to be on him. He never met a reporter he didn't like. He doesn't care if it's good publicity or bad. As long as it's publicity, he's just that guy. As far as the Rams are concerned, mm-hmm. they were uber talented before McDuffie. They were uber talented before they got the Defensive Player of the Year in Myles Garrett. They were uber talented before all this that happened this weekend. But I will say this, football is the most brutal sport in the world, and that's why you never know what's going to happen. It's any given Sunday. You've got a lot of really good teams. I'm telling you, I don't think Dallas is getting enough attention. I think you're right about that. I'm a Raiders fan. I'm not an idiot. I know we're not going to be that great.
0: We're
1: building. We're getting there. We're getting there. I guess we'll see how Mendoza
0: Well, you heard me over the weekend. You know, I'm not too bullish on him. I appreciate the call. 310-840-4910. Real quick before we get into the charity case decision that was made by a certain NFC team. Bill in Fort Worth, real quick, wanting to chime in. Bill, what's up, man?
2: Mr. Willingham, thank you very much for taking my call, sir.
0: Yes, sir. Yes, sir.
2: Long-time listener, first-time caller. I got kind of a two-part question about Aaron Donald. Do you think the Rams would have really signed him? Do you think he's really football-ready, or are they just, like, going on faith? You know what I mean? Are they going to put him and Garrett on the same end of the line, or are they going to split them up?
0: No clue how they plan on lining them up. I appreciate the call. Real quick on if he's in football shape or not, or if he's going to be able to hold up physically. They know as well as I do. The Rams know as well as I do if Aaron Donald's going to be able to hold up. No guarantee. As I always say about offensive line and defensive line play, it is a 60-minute fight in the phone booth. You take 2 years off from that, only the Lord knows how long it's going to take you to get used to getting smacked in the shoulders and your wrists and all. That stuff hurts, man. And when you're not used to it, after not doing it for 2 years, I can see how it don't feel too great. The New York Giants released their final 53-man roster. And Odell Beckham Jr., made the final 53 for the New York Giants. The Giants ended up keeping, what was it, 5 wide receivers. Malik Nabers, Malachi Fields, Darius Slayton, Darnell Mooney, and then Odell Beckham Jr. being that 5th wide receiver. And, you know, just watching a little bit of sports TV today, scrolling YouTube, everybody's talking about this. And can I be honest? The only reason I brought it up, or I'm bringing it up, because I'm curious as to why anyone gives a rat's ass that 34-year-old Odell Beckham made the New York Giants. Big freaking deal. Are you kidding? It's 2026. We haven't cared about Odell. Odell hadn't been relevant in Lord knows how long. Odell Beckham didn't play at all last year. Last time we did see him was with Miami. 9 games, 9 catches, 55 yards. Yet it's making the ticker that he made the final 53. The bar is limbo low. Ladies, who cares that Odell Beckham made the final 53? I cannot for the life of me believe that teams are talking about this. Odell making the Giants is nothing more than a feel-good story. That's it.

0: And I don't even understand how you feel good. Imagine if you're like a Jalen Hyatt, who they kicked to the curb, to the practice squad, to keep Odell Beckham on the final 53. He's going to be a great leader, is what everyone continues to say. Leader my ass. How is he going to be a great leader? Is he going to be there to like calm Malik Nabers down when he throws a BF? I can see him being a good leader from that vantage point, being like Malik Nabers' keeper. I don't know. Other than that, I don't see why Odell Beckham Jr. making the Giants 53 is even being talked about. Here is Odell Beckham, who had a camera and a microphone put in front of his face earlier. After finding out he made the Giants 53, Odell had this to say about the moment.
1: It definitely, like I said, it was a different feeling. It was, something that I was prepared for, but you never know exactly how it feels until you're really dealing with it. So just truly proud of myself, you know, whatever the outcome was. Like, I came and I gave my best effort, and I earned the right, you know, to be here. Like, this wasn't given to me. You know, I was given the opportunity, but I wasn't given making it here where I'm at. So I'm truly happy about it. But like I say, not satisfied until I find ways to continue to get better and bring my best. You know, I talked to the coaches about it. I said, hold me to the highest standard. It's how it's always been for me, how it always will be. If you see me on a day where you feel like I'm not giving my best, like, wake up. You know what I mean? Like, be better, do better. So I'm excited about that.
0: Odell saying all the right things. I guess when you go a year without being on an NFL roster and without playing, you gain a sense of gratitude for being on the team. So I do feel like, you know, he's at least thankful for the opportunity. I think anybody that, you know, knows the character of Odell should feel that way. Odell Beckham, feel-good story maybe of the offseason, making the New York Giants. The story of the offseason, though, Aaron Donald back with the L.A. Rams. You taking the Rams or the field? We'll tackle that next.
2: This is Westwood One Sports.
3: My whole identity had been wrapped up in being a soldier. 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

Here on What's Up on Sports Night with the youngest in charge, Janelle Willingham. Man, crazy weekend for me personally, in terms of like, I tried the Chick-fil-A waffle over the weekend. Chick-fil-A waffle sandwich. Tried it right here on the air, actually, with you all. What you all didn't know, and what I didn't share with you all, is what that sandwich did to my intestinal lining. It was an extremely long day for me on Saturday as a result of that freaking chicken sandwich. We're going to get into the biggest event of the weekend. Coach Belichick, UNC, proving your boy right. I picked him on this very program Saturday, on this very network Saturday. And the Tar Heels went across the pond and handled business. If you weren't tapped in on Saturday, we don't even refer to them as the UNC Tar Heels anymore. It's not how we refer to the football program. It's Hoodie in the Heels. Ow! How about that for a nickname? Talk about Bill Belichick and the UNC Tar Heels, their big win in week zero coming up as we roll.

0: well, throughout this midnight hour on the East Coast. 310-840-4910 is the number. What we're asking you on the phones is this: Aaron Donald officially back with the Los Angeles Rams, a one-year deal worth up to $30 million. If you're just joining the show, he opened up with this. I strongly believe, one, that if I had to put money on it, I would bet that Aaron Donald comes back and plays well. If I had to, you know, if I had a gun to my head and had to make a decision, I would assume that Aaron Donald comes back and plays well. But, like, the more and more I think about this, and maybe I'm different than a lot of you all out there, we've been hearing about the potential of Aaron Donald returning to the Los Angeles Rams for months now, guys. For months. So excuse me if, you know, when I heard the news, I wasn't that excited, guys. Didn't really move me at all. Honestly. It didn't move me at all, because this is something that we've been anticipating. I've been talking about the Rams like they're going to have Aaron Donald at their disposal this year. But as I've kind of hinted at all offseason, and now we've got some concrete numbers to really back that up, let's be real, they're great on paper. The only thing stopping the Rams from making a bowl is health. It's the only thing stopping them from hosting the Super Bowl on Valentine's Day, health. But let's be real, right? When it comes to big preseason favorites, right? When it comes to big preseason favorites, those teams have such a mixed bag result that it's very difficult to just pencil in the Los Angeles Rams to the Super Bowl. Let's be real. History tells us, and the odds, as a matter of fact, tells us that despite being the Super Bowl favorites by our friends at the DraftKings Sportsbook, despite that, the LA Rams will not win the Super Bowl. Of the previous 15 largest preseason favorites, going back to 1990, the 15 largest preseason favorites amongst those teams, only two of them actually won the Super Bowl that year that they were favored. Two teams missed the playoffs entirely. Six teams ultimately went on to punch their ticket to the Super Bowl. And then seven teams failed to make it to at least the conference championship. Honestly. So, I think it's fascinating that there is this foregone conclusion that the Rams will be in the Super Bowl. And it's to the point where the fact that everyone's backing them and saying they'll ultimately make it to the Super Bowl and they're the overwhelming favorite, the fact that that is the case, it almost makes me want to pick against them even more. But here's what I could concede, right? In terms of, like, legitimate football reasons as to why am I peaking so much? Real, in terms of legitimate football reasons as to why the Rams won't win the Super Bowl, there aren't a lot of them. There really aren't. Matt Stafford was the least touched quarterback in the NFL last year. Coming off of an MVP season, you return the entire supporting cast. You add to your Achilles heel defensively. And let's be real, outside of the secondary, in the pass rush for that matter, there wasn't really a massive glaring issue with the defense of the LA Rams. When it got to postseason time, though, and you needed to get home, you saw that they couldn't when it mattered. So that is why they were so aggressive in going out and getting Myles Garrett and then making the decision to bring Aaron Donald back. it's them filling their biggest need, which is plenty of reason to say, they're plugging their biggest hole from a year ago, Linnell, with Myles Garrett and Aaron Donald. How do you not expect them to ultimately go to the Super Bowl, win the Super Bowl? I understand why they're the favorites. I do. They have to be when you consider how good, how talented of a roster this is on paper. You've got to consider them the favorites. But the reality is, what makes football so special, what's so great about the National Football League, the term any given Sunday ain't for S's and giggles. It's for real. The term any given Sunday is...
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2: Has shown you all. Les Snead has shown you all that he's one of the best executives in not just the NFL, but in all of pro sports. Shrewd move after shrewd move after shrewd move. And the thing that's most impressive about Les Snead in the front office of the Los Angeles Rams, they're giving you the best of both worlds, right? They're nailing mid-round draft selections. Then they're using high draft capital to be aggressive to go out and fill holes. People like to say, F them picks. That's the elementary way of saying it. But the reality is every move that Les Snead in the front office has made via the draft and free agency has been super shrewd, except for one. Even with the Super Bowl parade that everyone's already throwing for the Rams, I don't believe the football gods are going to reward the Rams for such a stupid decision this past April in the draft when they decided to pull the trigger on a player who will not help them, who will not contribute coming up here in 2026. Selecting Ty Simpson with their first round pick, I think ultimately comes back to bite him in the ass somehow, some way. Like I said, not a whole lot of football reason as to why the Rams won't make the Super Bowl, but history and data tells us they won't. And then, damn, I'm a big believer in, you know, you treat people right, good things will happen to you, right? Massive believer in that. You do right by folks, good things will happen to you in the world. That's just the way it's the law of attraction, the law of the universe. I believe it to be true in football, too, man. What's the old saying? Play stupid games, get stupid prizes, make stupid picks. Have your pick not mean anything to you. I mean, honestly, that's the one thing that I keep going back to. For as talented as the roster is on paper, for as great as they look, the one thing that I continue to say about the Los Angeles Rams, they could look even better if they would have used their 13th overall pick on a guy who could actually contribute coming up in 2026. I don't have a whole lot of football reasons for it, except for my affinity for the other teams in the NFL. But I want your calls on this at 310-840-4910. When it comes to the Los Angeles Rams, everybody seems to feel as if they're the team this year. For good reason, right? You added two of the top five defensive linemen of all time. You added them to your team. Got to throw your hands up and say, you know what? That team's going to be pretty freaking good. Question is, how good will they actually be? We know what they are on paper, but what actually happens during the 2026 regular season? Of the last 15 largest preseason favorites dating back to 1990, only two of those preseason favorites won the Super Bowl. Two of them missed the postseason in its entirety. Six teams of the 15 did punch their ticket to the Super Bowl, but seven teams failed to even make it to the conference championship game. If I had to inject you with truth serum right now, make a decision, shoot your shot. Are you taking the Los Angeles Rams to win the Super Bowl, or are you taking the field? 310-840-4910 is the number. Are you taking the Rams or the 31 other teams out there within the landscape of the National Football League? While you line up on the phones with that, one of the big things to speculate on when it comes to the 26 LA Rams is how quickly will we see future Hall of Famer Aaron Donald. Head coach of the Rams, Sean McVay, had this to say about LA and their plan –

0: get Darnold ready for action.
1: Good to be able to get Aaron back into the mix. He and I, obviously, you guys know how close we are, and there's been a lot of dialogue that we've had, and excited to be able to just take it a day at a time. I'm not going to talk about, you know, any sort of plans. It's going to be a day at a time. All right, if you're coming back, let's do that. Let's get you out on the practice field. Let's get you acclimated to your teammates, to your coaches, and then we'll see what that ramp up period looks like, whether or not he's available or whether or not we think it's best to be able to play him in Australia. And I think the best way to do it is take it one day at a time, but we're obviously excited to be able to have him back.
0: If you are a Rams fan, that would worry me a little bit. And here's why. It would get me thinking about looking at the Rams situation with the glass half empty. We've been talking about it from the perspective of the glass being half full for the most part. What we continue to kind of like fail to omit, what we continue to fail to mention, rather, is Aaron Donald hasn't played in 2 years. It's not like quarterback. It's not like wide receiver. It's different playing the defensive tackle spot. When your body hasn't had to fight back against 600 pounds trying to block you in 2 years, I wonder how long it takes to rebuild that callus. You can do all the ladder drills, all the speed and agility drills. You can lift all of the weights. You can do all of the butcher knife drills that you want if you're Aaron Donald. Nothing is going to simulate what you're going to see in an NFL game on an NFL field. Nothing will ever compare to it. So I wonder, has he built up a real callus? Is this week of practice he's going to have leading up to next Wednesday night, is it going to be enough? That is the question. I'm not a crazy person, and I assume you all aren't either. It's hard for me, when you consider the track record of success, it's hard for me in the way that he's taking care of himself. It's extremely difficult to bet against Aaron Donald. It just is. Based off of everything he's accomplished in his career, the injury track record, so on and so forth. But what he's about to accomplish right now, what he's about to attempt to accomplish right now, he's never done before. He's never taken 2 years off. He's never hung up the cleats for two consecutive seasons and sat on the couch watching the way that he has been. This is different. And if it was any other position outside of defensive tackle, maybe I'd feel differently about it. But the reality is, the 60-minute fight in a phone booth that you have to get into on a week-in, week-out basis as an NFL defensive tackle, it ain't for the weak at heart. 310-840-4910 is the number. The Rams, considered by most to be the overwhelming favorites to win the Super Bowl. If you had to answer the question now, if you had a gun to your head, are you taking the Rams or the field when it comes to the Super Bowl? 310-840-4910 is the number. The other thing that we'll get into as we roll into the next segment is, are the Rams viewed as some sort of villain? Are folks rooting against the LA Rams coming up here in 2026? Because it honestly feels like, and maybe it's just a me thing, maybe I'm the only guy that's rooting against the Rams. I wouldn't even say that I'm rooting against the Rams. I just understand the real possibility of them not reaching the mountaintop, of some other team that we're not thinking of, a la the Seahawks and the Patriots last year, coming out of nowhere and muddying up the conversation, muddying up the waters. I don't know what. I think I just grabbed like a fruit fly in real time. 310-840-4910 is the number. Let's go out to Bert in Baltimore. What's up, Bert?
2: What's called Linnell? How you doing, brother?
0: Good, man. How you doing?
2: Good, man. Good. So you're 1-for-3. You're batting .333. That's a Hall of Fame batting average if you're in the MLB, right?
0: I'm batting 1-for-3. Batting 1-for-3.
2: You're 1-for-3. You are, as our man Mr. P would say, you are spot on about the whole injury thing. While we wouldn't wish that on anybody, the reality is no NFL player has ever voluntarily sat out for two entire full seasons or retired and then come back and been highly successful. So with that said, what you're wrong about is the Rams drafting someone that won't help them. Here's how the season's going to go down. The Rams are going to start out undefeated for 5, 6, 7 games. Stafford's going to get hurt. And then the number 13 pick in the draft, who just had the best preseason in the history of the NFL, is going to come in and lead them to a Super Bowl championship.
0: What the hell does that mean?
2: Give me the Rams. You take the field.
0: And what does that mean? He had the best preseason in the history of the NFL.
2: It means he's going to help them win, and he's going to do it this year, a la Thomas Edward Patrick Brady Jr.
0: You name me the last rookie that started under 15 college games to come in as a rookie and lead a team to the postseason. I will sit here all night.
2: Name me another 22-year-old that went on the air and now is on national airwaves as the author of Authenticity. There's always a first, baby.
0: There's always a first. You're damn right. But I don't see it when it comes. First of all, we don't even know if Ty Simpson is going to be the backup for the LA Rams. I assume, based off of the way that he performed this postseason, that he's in line for that role. America is in love with the LA Rams. How in love are you with the Rams? 310-840-4910. Aaron Donald back. Vegas has the Rams as massive Super Bowl favorites. If you had to choose, are you taking the Rams or are you taking the field to win the Super Bowl? Your calls on that next. Football is back and something big is coming on September 2nd. 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
11: Yes, indeed, you heard the big voice guy, the most trustworthy voice on the program some nights here on Westwood One Sports Night. 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It is at NELL_BTP. A lot more to get to. We'll get back into the world of college football coming up momentarily as we ease our way through this midnight hour on the East Coast. I want to talk about the big news out of La La Land. Aaron Donald officially back with the Los Angeles Rams, a one-year deal worth up to $30 million. And it's got everyone thinking, Rams are going to win the Super Bowl, aren't they? And here's the crazy part about it. Like I've continued to

0: say. People felt this way, excuse me, about the LA Rams before Aaron Donald made it official. And by the way, I can't get, I'm sorry. You can call me a Debbie Downer, you can say I'm a potty pooper, say what you want. It's difficult, for me at least, to get excited about the news that we got over the weekend because we knew that Aaron Donald was coming out of retirement, damn it. We knew this was going to happen. We knew it. It's been rumored for weeks. The question is this, at 310-840-4910. Now that we know Aaron Donald's officially back, when you look at the Los Angeles Rams, do you believe this team will ultimately win the Super Bowl? 310-840-4910. Are you taking the Rams or are you taking the field? 310-840-4910. Why do I pose that question? Despite them adding three-time defensive player of the year back to the roster, despite them adding an eight-time first-team all-pro player back to the roster, despite that, this is the National Football League at the end of the day where nothing is promised. How many of your favorite pundits had the Patriots and the Seahawks locking horns in the Super Bowl this past winter? Not a lot. Not a lot. Say what you want about the NFL. There's a lot of issues with the league, right? A lot of issues with every pro sports league. One issue they don't have, parity. There's always, it feels like, a new team emerging every year in the National Football League. And I don't expect this year to be any different. Going back to 1990, of the last 15 largest preseason favorites, only two of them actually won the Super Bowl that year. Two of them missed the postseason in its entirety. Six teams punched their ticket to the bowl, and then seven teams failed to make it to even the conference championship game. With that being said, knowing the data, history tells you the Rams will not win the Super Bowl. But I want to ask you, the hell with the numbers say for a second. Shoot your shot, make a compelling case for the Los Angeles Rams to make the Super Bowl. You taking the Rams or are you taking the field, the other 31 teams in the NFL? 310-840-4910 is the number. Getting some love on the phones with this. Kyle is in Chicago wanting to check in. Kyle, what's going on, brother? Good evening to you.
1: Hi. Thank you for taking my call. I just want to say I see the Rams going to the Super Bowl, but I see them running into Joe Burrow again, and I think Joe Burrow is going to get them this time. The Bengals have improved, and Cincinnati desperately wants to win their first Super Bowl.
0: I believe that to be the case. Joe is not shied away from speaking about his desire of getting to the Super Bowl either. I appreciate the call. So, I guess when we have this conversation, am I allowed to, like, switch the convo on the fly? Am I allowed to, like, briefly edit the prompt on the fly? Are you taking the Rams or the field to make it to the Super Bowl? Keeping it exclusive to the NFC. Because that's what I think is the more compelling conversation here. Because when I go through my top teams within the landscape of the NFC, right? There's only four or five teams that I look at and go, yeah, they can stand toe-to-toe with LA. I think Dallas can stand toe-to-toe with the Rams. I believe Chicago can stand toe-to-toe with the Rams. I believe Minnesota can stand toe-to-toe with the Rams. I believe the Philadelphia Eagles can stand toe-to-toe with the Rams. I'm curious as to why the Eagles aren't getting more love in terms of their ability to knock off the Rams. You look at the last several times, last three times that the Eagles and Rams have locked horns. Yeah. Philadelphia's got their number. But it feels like all offseason long, all anyone can get themselves to talk about relative to the Eagles is what are they going to look like without A.J. Brown? And is Jalen Hurts going to be able to get back on track? Is the running game going to get back on track? What the Eagles have, and what I think a couple other teams have, is the ability to fluster Matthew Stafford, the ability to compete in the secondary, right? When it comes to the LA Rams, as much as we're geeked up about Aaron Donald and, excuse me, Myles Garrett playing together, the side of the football that's more impressive, the side of the football that's going to lead them to a Super Bowl and be the catalyst to a Super Bowl run is the offense. It's the reigning MVP. It's arguably the best receiver duo in football. It's one of the better offensive lines in the sport. One of the best tight end rooms. A running back duo in Kyren Williams and Blake Corum that puts fear in folks' hearts. There's a lot to like about the LA Rams. But are you taking them or are you taking the field? In the NFC, I opened this conversation up to originally talk about, well, will they punch their ticket to the Super Bowl? Hell, will they even make it to the Super Bowl, guys? 6 of the last 15 largest preseason favorites made it to the Super Bowl. The other 9 did not. You taking the Rams or you taking the field in the NFC? 310-840-4910. Tyler is in Chicago. What's going on, Tyler?
2: Hey, what's going on? I know that the Rams are an overwhelming favorite, but the Bears almost beat the Rams if it wasn't for lazy DJ Moore, and now we don't have him. And I think a second-year Caleb Williams, a second-year Ben Johnson and Caleb Williams, along with an emerging Romo Doomsday, and going toe-to-toe with the Rams with 3 tight ends. You know, now they got Sam Roush, Cole Kmet, who, when he was 11, 12 years old, I used to train him, by the way. He's from Barrington.
0: You used to train Cole Kmet? That's like a
2: speed and agility coach when I was young, after my semi-pro hockey career.
0: Brother, hopefully he fires you because he's not fast.
2: Yeah.
0: I'm kidding.
2: I get a few tickets here and there, but
0: just messing around, buddy.
2: I think for me, as a Bears fan, I've never been able to experience a franchise quarterback. 35.
0: You're 35. Okay, so you're a little bit on the younger
2: side. Yes, I didn't see the 85 Bears, you know. but to have Caleb Williams, you know, it just I was a fan of Justin Fields. I thought Justin Fields was great, and I think with
0: how long did it take you to realize that he's terrible? I don't think he'll ever get with the right coach. And I appreciate the call. The fact that, first of all, did anybody watch Justin Fields throughout the preseason with Andy Reid? I was convinced that, like, Big Red was going to do something to unlock Justin Fields because, like the last caller just alluded to, I think there's so much talent there when it comes to Justin Fields. And, like, you can't take away what he did at Ohio State. Like, you can talk about Justin Fields all you want at the NFL level. Ohio State Justin Fields was Jesus. One of the best quarterbacks we've seen in the 2000s at the collegiate level. But in the NFL, obviously, it's been very, very tough sledding. 310-840-4910. You're taking the Rams or you're taking the field in the NFC to make it to the Super Bowl? Of the last 15 largest preseason favorites, 6 of those teams made it to the Super Bowl. The other 9 did not. You're taking the Rams or you're taking the field? In terms of making it and representing the NFC in the Super Bowl. Roy is in Birmingham. What's up, Roy?
3: How you doing today?
0: Doing good, man. Doing good.
3: I'm taking the field because I know Aaron Donald's great, but he's on the other side of 30. You got one of your best wide receivers on the other side of 30. Your quarterback is way closer to 40 than 30. And just the other, not last year, but year before, remember, they weren't thinking he was going to play because of his spine.
0: Because of the back injury.
3: So I'm thinking, he had a back injury. I'm thinking, one good hit, and I'm saying, I'm sorry. I'm taking Father Time.
0: You can say one good hit. You can say one good hit, but, Matthew Stafford was the least hit quarterback in the NFL last year.
3: So I'm still taking Father Time. Father Time is undefeated.
0: Except for against LeBron James, but that's a whole nother conversation. 310-840-4910. We know the cocktail that would lead to the Rams not having success. We all know what would lead to them struggling. I just can't tell you how it happens. And that's a respect to them. You can talk about, oh, Matthew Stafford takes one good hit. All it takes is, oh, you're right, though. All it does take is one good hit. But I, when you bring that up, I have to bring up the fact that he was the least touched quarterback in football last year. They protect him by way of the scheme, and the offensive line's pretty damn good. Pretty tough to see a scenario in which the LA Rams do not make it to the Super Bowl. The one thing that we've kind of went back and forth on all offseason, who's the biggest threat to the LA Rams within the landscape of the NFC? I'll answer that question, plus take more of your calls next here on Westwood One Sports Night.
4: 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The pageantry, the pride, the passion. Will Arch Manning live up to the hype? And what will Lane Kiffin's first season at LSU look like? Tons of questions with answers coming fast. 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

0: Easter time. Youngest in charge, Janelle Willingham, rocking out with you. Number to hit us up, 310-840-4910. A lot more to get to as far as the National Football League is concerned. We'll take a spin around the NFL coming up in the final hour of the program. Coming up in exactly 16 minutes, I will go to bat for USC, who's been getting dragged over the past several days for pretty poor attendance at their home opener against San Jose State. We'll give you the details on that coming up in about 15 minutes. Right now, 310-840-4910. Are the LA Rams going to make it to the Super Bowl? Are you taking the Rams or are you taking the field? The other thing to chew on is this. Are the Rams officially playing the role of villain going into the 2026 NFL season? Are the Rams a villain similar to their Los Angeles counterparts, the Los Angeles brethren, rather, the Dodgers? Think about the way the Dodgers were talked about after they added all of the all-league talent to their roster. They were just playing by the rules. Yet, most of America hated the Dodgers for going out and spending the money that they did and essentially building a super team. Over the course of time, when it comes to pro sports, whenever a quote-unquote super team is formed, they naturally take on the role of the villain. I don't believe the Rams are a villain. I believe the Rams are a byproduct of elite general managing. This is Les Snead playing by the same rules that every other NFL general manager is forced to play by. He's just doing it better. The elementary way to describe it is saying F them picks. Really give a big round of applause to their scouting department and their ability to hit on mid-round picks over the course of Les Snead's tenure. It's why they're able to go out and waste the 13th overall pick, or go out and waste the first-round pick the way they did this past spring on a guy like Ty Simpson, because they hit on the mid-round picks. It's what they do. But the last thing I would describe the Rams as going into 26 is as a villain. 310-840-4910 is the number. Remember, coming up in exactly 15 minutes, I'll go to bat for USC as we keep the conversation in Los Angeles. Let's go to Mr. Positive. How you doing, Mr. Positive?
1: Boom, shakalaka, Linnell. You are spot on. It is elite management. And when you talk about Aaron Donald, you got to understand, the man is a workout beast. He has experience. And the thing that you're forgetting, my friend, is that Sean McVay is a general. People like him. He's smart. He's well-versed.
0: Can I ask you this question, Rams, Mr. Positive? Because you and a couple of ignorant jackasses in the chat have referred to the same thing, saying that Aaron Donald is in such great shape. You guys, every chance you get, let me know that you've never actually put a pair of pads on. I don't care how good of gym shape you're in. There's a difference between weight room shape and football shape. There is a certain callus that must be built to go out and play, especially playing interior defensive line, where you're getting 700 pounds put on you at one time. It's different, a little bit different.
1: But here's the thing, Linnell. All he needs is two people on him, and he has experience, and he's an animal. He's beast. He's been doing it. You're not great. He's great for a reason. So he's going to know what to do.
0: Here's the thing, and I'm not betting against him. I just don't think it's as much of a foregone conclusion as you all do. I'm not betting against him. I'm not saying he can't be great, but you got to revise what you're saying. He was great. There's no guarantee, and I appreciate the call. There's no guarantee that Aaron Donald comes back and is a game wrecker. There's just not. And I understand, like, there's not a lot of folks of his ilk that I would bet against, including him for that matter. I'm not betting against him. But, like, the way you all speak about him so matter-of-factly, Like, he's just going to walk in and get 15 and a half, 16 sacks. That's a very tough ask. He hadn't played in 2 years. Can I tell you what's going to be the telltale sign of whether or not he can handle it or not? And Denton, you can speak to this. We've seen it happen the last three Commander training camps. A OG going through a day of practice and Oslo. This ain't it. My body recovers differently. How the hell is Aaron Donald going to recover off of the first game? How's his body going to feel after playing in an NFL game for the first time in 2 years? You all constantly disrespect what these dudes do. It is an organized car crash. That is what football is. I think a lot of times, I don't know, man. You guys aren't looking at this thing realistically. I don't think it's any sort of guarantee that he just comes in and bam, it's back to what he was. Calvin is in Dallas. What's up, Calvin?
2: I wanted to pop this bubble that I think the Rams fans have, because I've never played football, and I'm going to be the first one to say that, but I enjoy watching it. But I think this football is so competitive that you can't take 2 years off and expect to come back and be anything 90 to 100%. I think Aaron Donald, you're probably not going to see flashes on him until like probably the fifth game of the season. And the Rams are not winning the Super Bowl. I feel people are sleeping on the Seahawks. I feel they paid their best player on the offensive side, made sure he's paid. One of their best players on the defensive side, he's well paid. So I feel the Seahawks will be the spoil maker for the Rams this upcoming 2026-2027 season. That's my take.
0: I appreciate you as always, man. I want to get this and make this very clear. I'm not betting against Aaron Donald, but I'm not willing to just assume that he's going to be back playing at the level of Aaron Donald that we're accustomed to. Because that's a hard thing to do. And he took 2 years off, ladies and gentlemen. This is not volleyball. This ain't field hockey. This ain't basketball. You know what I think is a good comparison? The NHL. If a 30-goal per game scorer in the NHL just decided to take two seasons off, you think he'd come back and be the same? After not getting put on your ass and decked the way that those guys get, you take 2 years off from that, man. You have no clue, especially in older age, how your body ultimately is going to react to the punishment. Randy is in Dayton. What's up, Randy?
3: You've opened my eyes up to Aaron Donald. Listen, I thought about taking the Rams over the field, but if no injuries occur, I still wouldn't do it, I guess. I think the Bears, I think Seattle, and I think Detroit could come back as well.
0: Oh, no. Please don't call into this program and give any love to the fighting Detroit Lions.
3: Yeah. You want to run your running back in Penei Sewell up in Detroit all day long?
0: That's the other thing. We'll talk about assumptions. Everybody's assuming Aaron Donald's going to be great. Everybody's assuming Penei Sewell can just switch to left tackle with no sort of hiccup.
3: Well, no, there's going to be a hiccup. Penei Sewell's the greatest right guard I've seen in years. I don't know about the left side. You know, it's all totally. But let me say, I think the Rams will get to the Super Bowl somehow, some way. I don't know what Donald's going to do. I think he's going to play good. Aaron Donald's the greatest three tech of all time.
0: For sure. He was the greatest three tech of all time. We haven't seen the man play in 2 years. I think it's amazing that you all just act as if taking 2 years off from football, the NFL, is just no big thing. It's fascinating.
3: No, I understand where you're coming from completely, and I never thought of it that way. But, yeah, there could be a huge drop-off. I don't know. I'd like to see what he can do, though. And let me say this. Mm-hmm. I've never seen a better three-tech right now in the league than Dexter Lawrence of the Bengals. I saw him stop Samaje Perine.
0: I'm going to have to let you run because we're up against it. And the fact that you're going on a tangent about Dexter Lawrence means you know ball, fam. I appreciate you. We had a lot more to get to, including me going to bat for USC, a bold prediction for the Trojans football program at 26 next.
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0: night. Here's Linnell Willingham.
1: Yes, indeedy. You heard the big voice guy. Youngest and John's Linnell Willingham rocking out with you as we ease our way into the 1 a.m. hour on the East Coast. A Monday night edition of What's With One Sports Night. A lot more to get to, including LSU versus the SEC. That saga continues. We'll get you the latest on that as we ease our way into the final hour of power. Taking things to California here in the final hour of the program. I want to talk about the USC Trojans. I think USC, first and foremost, before we even get to the football, when it comes to USC, can we talk about what happened over the weekend? Over the weekend, USC, first of all, had their week zero matchup. They were big winners over San Jose State. Jaden Mahava played well. It was great. Yet there were only, according to USC, 51,000 folks in attendance. That number was USC being generous. The attendance number was such a big deal and was so low that the university had to then go out and release a statement trying to justify why no one was there. And you know how this goes when it comes to, like, poor attendance numbers. I'm a fan of the team formerly known as the Washington Redskins. They used to do this all the time. Whenever you have poor attendance numbers, you lie to make them seem better. Like, it's, like, really, really bad. You don't want to let people know how bad it actually is. They listed 51,000 people being there. I mean, it had to be no more than 30,000 people there. And I'll be honest, right? I'm surprised at the amount of blowback that the university's got. I honestly am. They have been getting ripped by everybody you could think of. Every show that you turn on today, one of the things that's talked about, and maybe this is a lack of, you know, due to a lack of news, maybe, I don't know. But damn, everyone needs to lay off of USC and their fans for that matter. I think it says more about the opponent. Who the hell is coming out to watch San Jose State in a week zero game at that hot ass stadium where there's no shade? It was a literal heat advisory in Los Angeles over the weekend, guys.

0: So to act as if the poor attendance is some sort of indictment on the program is hogwash. Ever since Lincoln's gotten to USC, they've been, you know, top 25 in attendance. And I know what some people are saying. Top 25? Well, no, it's USC. They better be top 25 in attendance. I know. I hear what you're saying. But, like, don't make it seem like attendance is an issue for USC, because when you go back and look at the numbers, it's not. Attendance is not an issue for this group. It has not been an issue for this group. But after 1 week 0, you know, after 1 week 0 game where fans don't show up, everybody's taking turns dunking on USC, including Texas Tech head coach Joey McGuire. The absolute last person that should have the right to open their mouth up about anything, that dumbass, had this to say about USC and their attendance.
1: Not to take any shots, because I have a lot of respect for, you know, USC and Lincoln Riley, but, man, it's really awesome to be playing in Lubbock, Texas, knowing we're going to be playing in front of 60,000, and it's going to be warm. It's going to be every bit as warm as it was Saturday. The great thing is we got some really tough people at West Texas that love their football, and they're going to show up. And no matter what the weather's like, there's not going to be any excuse of why they're not going to be here for us.
0: Oh, you think? I got one excuse why they're not going to be there for you. Brennan freaking Sorsby. Why the hell does anyone give a rat's ass about Texas Tech? Joey McGuire. He should have shut the hell up. That's what he should have did. No business. Talk about something not to take any shots as he proceeds to unload the clip. What the hell? If there was 25,000 people in attendance, there would have been 25,001 in attendance if Brennan Sorsby wasn't in rehab. That was probably a low blow. Probably totally unnecessary to go there. But the reality is, man, like, Joey McGuire, shut up. You cheater. As far as USC goes, from a football standpoint, that's where I think the conversation gets pretty interesting when it comes to the Trojans, right? The reality is this year for USC, it is college football playoff or bust. That's just the reality of it. It is college football playoff or bust for Lincoln Riley. And if I'm being honest, guys, and maybe I'm in the minority with this, I actually like their chances. When it comes to 2026 for the USC Trojans, I like their chances. Now, I'm willing to concede that, hey, it is, to put it lightly, to put it mildly, it is a difficult schedule. Home for Oregon, at Penn State for the whiteout game, at Indiana, home for Ohio State. You play the best three teams in the conference, and then you take on, I think Washington's one of those teams in the country that's maybe a low-key, with the CFP expanding to 12, with a good year, can Washington get in? They got strong enough quarterback play. But, like, that's the only thing that gives me a little bit of pause about actually being all in on USC making the CFP. They've got a pretty clear path, though, right? Yes, they have a difficult schedule, but as a result of that, they've got a very clear path. They can get in with three losses. They can get in with three losses. If they lose, they got to beat one of Oregon, Indiana, or Ohio State, though. I firmly believe that. If they have three losses, they have three losses and they beat one of those teams, who the hell else do they lose to, I guess is the question. But I can see them slipping up on the road at Penn State for the whiteout game. I can see them slipping up at home against Washington. It's not like the schedule is a cupcake. Not at all. It's the opposite. But their path to the college football playoff is pretty clear. Get one of those games against Oregon, Ohio State, or Indiana, and then run the table. Run the table. You know what I'm saying? If they're a two-loss team, they guaranteed get in. Even if they lose three times, I think they could get in. Just due to the expansion. But from a football standpoint, like, you kind of got to go if you're USC, man. Lincoln Riley, in his last, 10 games? Lincoln Riley, rather, in his last, or in his 5 years at OU, lost 10 games. They've lost 10 games the past 2 years at USC. So the standard, yes, is a lot different. But the reality is, since the first year, things have been pretty difficult for the USC program. We know what Lincoln Riley teams are going to have. They're going to score points, and they're going to get, depending on who.
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0: What happens when 7,000 strangers suddenly show up in a town of just 10,000 people? You get one incredible true story. 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
1: Become a formidable college football playoff threat. The preseason rankings have them ranked 14th in all of the land. I don't think it's a long shot or a stretch at all to assume that, hey, they can end up getting into the CFP. But I think everything this year is predicated on, one, Jaden Maiva taking another step forward, which we expect him to do. And then they got to have some balance. And last year you saw the balance that they have. King Miller, Waymon Jordan. When you talk about the offensive line that they have returning, and then those two big physical freaks at the running back spot, if they're able to have balance and not put everything on Maiva's shoulder and kill some clock and control time of possession with their running game, they're going to be a tough out. They are. The big question for Lincoln Riley teams, no matter where he's at, we know what he's going to have offensively, specifically at the quarterback position. What are you going to get defensively? This may be the year that they have what it takes to get over the hump on the defensive side of the football. In college, more than the NFL, I think coaching really matters, right? In college, more than the NFL, coaching for damn sure matters and is super important. And when it comes to USC and what they have been on the defensive side of the football, I'll be honest, if you haven't been following, you know, the transfer portal super closely, the personnel hasn't changed in a significant fashion, right? There's a lot of similar dudes that are there playing defense for the Trojans, but they now have a mad scientist pushing the buttons on the defensive side of the football. Insert former TCU head coach Gary Patterson. And now all of a sudden, the Trojans have an opportunity to be a formidable defense. And if they can be good defensively, if they can have success defensively, and I'm not asking for them to be, you know, a smothering group that's a top 25 defense in the country. Not asking for that at all. They've just got to be opportunistic. When you have an offense that's expected to be as dynamic and as explosive as USC's is, you get them extra possessions. You turn over the football, right? Then you'll have an opportunity. They're going to be... There's a real argument to be made that they can, by season's end, be viewed as the second best offense in all of the Big Ten behind Oregon. Like, that's what type of high hopes I have for USC offensively. They've got all the pieces. The quarterback's there. You've got a run game. You're returning all five starters up front along the offensive line. All of the pieces are there for USC to have their best year under head coach Lincoln Riley. The question is Lincoln Riley. I know a lot of folks, including the super producer of this program, have doubts and reservations about how he leads a program. A lot of people have doubts about how they handle themselves on a day-to-day basis out in Hollywood. I get all of those concerns that everyone has. I get what USC has been the previous couple of seasons under Coach Lincoln Riley. And maybe I'm missing one thing here. What did I start off the segment saying? It is college football playoff or bust for Lincoln Riley. If they do not make the CFP, there are going to be buyout conversations at. Am I taking that too far? Am I not reading the room properly? If USC doesn't make it to the college football playoff, damn it, there are going to be conversations about how much is that buyout for Lincoln Riley?

0: Is it worth it?
1: But here's the reality. The pressure that currently faces USC, it could be something that they use to their advantage. I would just have to assume, I would have to imagine that when you have the last 2 years go down the way that they did for Lincoln Riley and USC, I would imagine that there is a heightened sense of urgency within the program. Everybody's moving like this is it. We've gotten 2 hours into the program. I haven't said it yet. USC has got to what? Shake a leg or lose one. That's the reality of it this year. And look, when everyone knows that you're under the microscope, when everyone knows that there's a significant amount of pressure on you, sometimes you rise, sometimes you fall. The saying is pressure either busts pipes or makes diamonds. And I think in the case of USC, we ain't talking about no cubic zirconia. They're for real. I think they'll be legit this year. The question is, what do they get on the defensive side of the football? And then how big of a step forward does Jaden Maiva take? I could be overstating his impact on what they're going to be, but like after what he did last year, the natural progression is to say, hey, he put it all together in 2025. In 2026, and you're now minus Jacoby Landon, you're minus Mekhi Lemon, I would expect him to be in that Heisman Trophy conversation. That's the type of upside that this kid has shown. And say what you want about Lincoln's leadership. Say what you want about Lincoln's ability to lead a program. He knows how to call plays and coach offense and develop quarterbacks. I'll tell you that. Can't doubt that. But are you doubting the Trojans? A lot of America is. But then again, when I say that, like, I don't know that to be 100% true. It feels like their preseason ranking, I would say, in the coaches poll and the AP poll, I think gives a good barometer of how folks are feeling about them. Folks feel like they're right on the cusp. They're a dark horse in this year's college football playoff. It's all got to go right. And that's the case for every team that wants to be the last team standing. In order to make it through the CFP and to be that final team standing, we all know it. I'm not giving away state secrets when I say it. You've got to have everything go right for you. Question is, in 26, will the ball bounce right for Lincoln Riley and the USC Trojans? 310-840-4910 is the number. So, LA was dunked on. USC was dunked on all weekend and then all day today for the poor attendance for their season opener over the weekend against San Jose State. And it got me thinking, I don't believe that it's right to trash the university or trash its fans for the poor attendance. One, it's San Jose State. And then two, there was a literal heat advisory outside. You could have fell the hell out being out there watching USC versus San Jose State of all teams. Don't know if that's worth a heat stroke, but it is worth the conversation. USC had to release a statement. I don't even want to, apologizing is I guess the wrong word, but explaining why the attendance was so low. And it got me thinking, you know, if this was like any other major city, would they be getting this sort of flack? Is Los Angeles considered a sports town? Should LA be considered a sports town? 310-840-4910 is the number. Should LA be considered a sports town? We'll take your calls on that. Think long and hard on that at 310-840-4910. We'll take your calls on, is LA a sports town? And then I got a message that I want to deliver today.

0: to the city of Detroit. Lions fans in particular have to stick around for that. This is Westwood One Sports Night. Football is back and something big is coming on September 2nd. 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
0: 310-8404-9-10 is the number here on Westwood One Sports Night. Youngest in charge, rocking out with you. We'll get back into the National Football League coming up here momentarily. But I do want to take your calls on this. One is Los Angeles, a sports town. And then in lieu of Aaron Donald returning to the Los Angeles Rams, are you taking the Rams or the field? 310-840-4910. I know we got a couple of calls that we'll get to here. Andrew is in Columbus. What's up, Andrew? How you doing?
16: What's going on, my guys? So it's very interesting, you know, as a longtime Buckeye being in a big sports city here in Columbus, Ohio. My first ever game.
0: Massive sports was city.
16: Yes, sir. My first ever game was Maurice Clarett's freshman year. And we played San Diego State. It might have been the first or second game of the year. But here's what I can tell you is that everybody showed up. And by the time of the second quarter, everyone in that stadium was yelling, Maurice, Maurice, Maurice. And he hadn't even been the guy yet. Everybody was just so enamored with his talent. Now, what I will tell you is, as being a Columbus guy, I lived in St. Pete for 10 years. And I experienced
0: Florida, St. Pete, Florida.
16: Yeah, St. Pete, Florida. I experienced the Rays, where nobody showed up to the games. We had a great team, you know, playing that money ball. I went to the COVID Classic when it was the World Series against the Dodgers in Arlington. So I went to that World Series, and I will tell you, nobody shows up for those games. So my question would be, really, is USC, when they had Reinhart and what was the running back?
0: Reggie Bush, Lindell.
16: Reggie Bush, thank you. Were those guys, was the fan showing up for the first season game against, you know, San Diego State? Or, I mean, you know, because Ohio State's, you know, we're going to ball out against Ball State.
0: I doubt they were, and I guess we can fact check this. I doubt they opened up against San Jose State of all damn teams.
16: Yeah, right.
0: I mean, come on. I don't know how anyone can blame. So you're really – you think it's a bad look for USC, even under the circumstances that there were this weekend, a heat advisory and all that, and being
16: – Man, come on. You live out there. I mean, I'm a big dude. I acclimated, you know, pretty quickly at 2-3 years after St. Pete. I lived there for 10 years. I acclimated. I was going to any game. you know, and maybe it's the Midwest.
0: Okay, you can't compare the heat of St. Pete to California now.
16: Well, you know, you got the humidity, you got 90 degrees. I mean, you know, so
0: and this is why people at U and this is why people at Ohio State stayed, by the way. What's more entertaining? California on a Saturday afternoon or Columbus?
16: Oh, no, California, no doubt.
0: People were getting out of there, man. I appreciate the call. I got to let you run because we got some other guys on the line. But, I mean, anybody trying to dunk on USC, give me a break. I couldn't believe I saw real shows today, A-blocking it, talking about this.
17: I mean, they should be. If you can't fill your stadium, what's the point of you paying Lincoln Riley $13 million a year?
0: Who's coming to see San Jose State, though?
17: See, that's your problem.
0: They should be coming to see you.
17: If
0: I get
17: coming
0: that.
17: To see the opponent, that means you ain't care about the home team.
0: But then it goes to the point I was trying to make. Like, it's L.A. Saturday afternoon. How many people are coming to see UCLA?
17: USC and UCLA.
0: And UCLA, I understand.
17: Like, that's the problem.
0: But damn.
17: You mentioned that they're 25 in attendance. That's great if you're Maryland. Sorry, Oliver. That's great if you're Nebraska. But you're USC. At one point, USC was a juggernaut in the sport. You mentioned that 2005 season. They opened the season with Hawaii. I think that was when Colt Brennan was there. But I don't know if Colt Brennan when he was Hawaii. And, you know, people are showing up. Part of that's because you got Reggie Bush, you got Matt Leinart, you got Lendell White, all these guys.
0: There were stars.
17: Like, Jaden Maiava should be a star, and he's not, and that's kind of odd.
0: I think it's the lack of the give-a-damn level just ain't that high, I would say. But, I mean, the last two seasons – and I guess going back to Lincoln Riley first showing up there, what are they? Since he's gotten there, they haven't beaten enough ranked teams, is what I would say. That's a part of the conversation. Are they relevant the way that they once were in the landscape of college football? Probably not. And that's a shame, to Denton's point, when you consider how much Lincoln Riley is ultimately getting paid here. But this year, I expect things to change for that program. I honestly do. And if they don't, well, we know what would happen then. The signature wins for Lincoln Riley since getting to town back in 2022, beating Notre Dame, who was ranked 12th at the time back in 22, beating 15th-ranked Louisville in the Holiday Bowl in 2023, beating LSU in the season opener back in 2024, and then last year beating Michigan and Iowa. Their two signature wins on the year. So, yeah.
17: That Michigan win was a big deal. I mean, in the landscape of what this season could be, that Michigan win was one of the first times where you look at Jaden Maiava and be like, whoa, all right, they really have a guy at the quarterback spot. But it's a big problem when you're paying a coach upwards of $12.5, $13 million per year, and one of their biggest wins since he got there was the Holiday Bowl.
0: Now, I will say this, though. When it comes to USC, Big Ten ain't no slouch now. Yeah, they got some stiff competition within the landscape of the conference. So I do give him and the program the benefit of the doubt with that. But the problem is they're supposed to be in that conversation of Oregon, Ohio State, Indiana. They're supposed to be right in the thick of that combo, and they haven't been. 310-840-4910 is how you reach us. Let's do this, as I see the Rams conversation starting to get some more steam back on the phones. Before we go to the phones, I do want to talk about one team in particular that's in the NFC, and we haven't really brought them up a whole lot throughout the course of this offseason, because why would we? The Lions had some pretty big news announced on cutdown day. Their starting safety tandem of Brian Branch and Kirby Joseph, they're going to start the season on PUP, meaning they're going to miss at least the first four games of the regular season.

And if you're a Lions fan out there, you're lucky because you have the easiest schedule in football. But the injuries in the secondary are, like, legit. Those are two fringe all-pro guys. Talking about Kirby Joseph and Brian Branch. Despite the injuries in the secondary, though, for Detroit, the offensive line of the Lions is the group that I'm most concerned about going into the 2026 season. They thought they filled a hole at center this offseason, bringing in Cade Mays via free agency. He suffers a hand injury, and we're not going to see him until mid to late October, which in turn, right, being down your starting center, and I don't know if Lions fans are putting this together. You probably think, oh, he's just hating on us. When you're down your starting center, when you don't have a viable, trustworthy option at the center spot, it impacts the dudes next to him. Talking about Christian Mahogany and Tate Ratledge, your two young guards, I think severely impacted by the fact that Cade Mays isn't going to be in the lineup. They're going to need help. The center is now going to need help. The interior of this Lions offensive line has real question marks. Now look, last year Tate Ratledge was a dog, had an excellent rookie year. You know what's changed? Instead of playing next to Penei Sewell in 2026, he's going to be playing next to Blake Fisher, rookie out of Clemson. So it's different at the guard spot when you're playing next to an all-pro at tackle. Speaking of the tackle, Penei Sewell going to left tackle, to me, isn't just some guaranteed success. And when it comes down to it, that offensive line is the most important position group on the Detroit Lions because of their quarterback. It's a quarterback that, like I continue to say, a quarterback you win with, not a quarterback you win because of. If they can't consistently keep him protected and upright, Jared Goff is a net negative for you. Bottom line, the most important piece for the Lions offense next year is the offensive line, but why? It's about keeping Jared Goff upright. It's also about having balance. You lost the hammer, the physical element of your rushing attack in David Montgomery. Jahmyr Gibbs is now going to see an increased workload behind a lesser offensive line, I will add. But how does he handle it? Seeing a higher volume of carries, having to play more on passing down, something that he struggled with in terms of pass protection. We know he could catch. Don't be a smartass and say, what do you mean he can't play passing down for now? You can't leave him in the backfield and make him responsible for protecting the quarterback. He might get him killed. So I know everyone's jocking the Detroit Lions, but slow down. The biggest reason, though, it feels like people are optimistic about that group, it's not because of the personnel. It's the schedule. They've got one of the easiest schedules in football. Despite the schedule being easy, though, I think it's going to be an absolute dogfight for that team to make the postseason. Talking about Detroit, a dogfight. When you aren't secure up front along the offensive line, it makes every game that you go into a hell of a lot more difficult. Now, the schedule, like we've talked about all summer, all spring, the schedule is Charmin soft. New Orleans, Buffalo, Jets, Panthers, Cardinals, their first five. If they're going, and they got the bye week. If they go into that bye week with a record, anything worse than 4-1, somebody should be fired. Honestly. But what I worry about for them, that matchup against the Panthers, right? If you're weak along the interior of your offensive line, that allows for a guy like a Derrick Brown to go crazy. You're taking on the Bills. Does Ed Oliver get the chance to tee off? You know what I'm saying? You go up against Minnesota, does Caleb Banks get the opportunity to tee off? You got Vita Vea on the schedule. You got Milton Williams on the schedule. You got Jeffrey Simmons on the schedule. I believe that everything isn't as peachy as Lions fans will tell you that it is when it comes to the 2026 Detroit Lions. Just my thoughts on it, though. 310-840-4910. Dave

0: is in D.C. wanting to chime in. Dave, what's up, pal? Dave, what's up, man?
1: I'm talking about, he keep talking about the offensive line. Detroit, Washington, man, they might even, they're not even going to win four games.
0: Oh, my God.
1: I'm telling you, man.
0: Nobody wants to talk about the Commanders. I mean, come on. Maybe I should have been a little longer with them, but damn. 310-840-4910. You can continue to chime in on the call of the night. Aaron Donald back in the fold for the L.A. Rams. Everyone's got the Rams punching their ticket to the Super Bowl. You taking the Rams to make it to the Super Bowl, or are you taking the field? We'll take your calls on that, plus get into one of the strangest stories in recent memory on social media. The San Francisco 49ers have had a pretty event-filled offseason, from Kyle Shanahan's accident to Brandon Ayuk acting a fool on social media. Brandon Ayuk doesn't want to be a part of the San Francisco 49ers. Another wide receiver lying to be a part of the San Francisco 49ers. We'll get you up to speed on that next.
2: The preseason is over, and just like that, the next football snap you see will mean something. 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From your home for the NFL, Westwood One Sports.
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0: 310-840-4910, the number. Here on Westwood One Sports Tonight, breaking news into the program, just because I'm scrolling on it on my timeline. Buddy Stevens, longtime head coach at East Mississippi Community College, fired! Why do I know him? Why should you all know him? Because you should have watched Last Chance U for the culture. Totally stunned by that, man. It's one of those dudes who you think will have a job forever. I don't know what's going on in 2026 at East Mississippi Community College, but it can't be good because Buddy Stevens is out. And if there's not a more football coach name than Buddy Stevens, is there? I mean, come on. 310-840-4910 is how you reach us here on the talking text line. I'm going to give the city of Detroit an opportunity to respond. Q is in Detroit. Q, I know you probably don't love how I feel about your Lions, brother, but
1: I hate it. I hate it. No, I can't let you do that. I know you heard of Detroit versus everybody, right? You ever heard of that?
0: Oh, my Lord. What a corny ass saying.
1: Hey, no, look, we take that to heart, man. We take it to heart. So, look, I don't like the disrespect about Jared, man. Like, he's been one of the best, at least top five quarterbacks of the last 4 years. Like, what, it's all because of his weapons? Is that why? Like, y'all got to put more respect on this, man. I don't understand why the media do this. Like, I really don't.
0: Because every year he has several stinker performances that show you who
1: he really
0: is. Yeah, that Minnesota
1: performance was horrible. He blew a playoff because we would have made the playoffs if he won that game. So that
0: What about the way he played in the playoffs the year before? In 24, y'all thought y'all was going to the damn Super Bowl.
1: In Detroit. We supposed to win. But look, but you got to think about it. Jared Goff never had a great defense. Never had a great defense.
0: Did he need a great defense and Christmas Day against the damn Vikings? Did he need a good defense then?
1: Coleman. But the thing is, you got to look at it, man. The Lions
0: scored 9 points at Philly on November 16th. Yeah, come on, man.
1: They was moving the ball. Now, some of the play calls Dan Campbell was doing.
0: Oh, now we're blaming a play caller.
1: No, I ain't blaming Dan. I'm not blaming Dan.
0: 13 points in the opener. Made the Green Bay Packers defense look like the 2000s Ravens.
1: The Lions going.

0: win 13 games this year. They are favored in 14 games. They're going to win 13.
1: That's the crazy part about it.
0: Vegas know what they're doing. Vegas know what they're doing.
1: And that's the amazing part. They can win all the regular season games that they want. They can dominate all the regular season games that they want.
0: Y'all going to put respect on Jared
1: Goff. The reality is the Detroit Lions are a puppy.
0: I'm listening.
1: The Detroit Lions are a puppy. And word to boss man D-Lo, she don't want a puppy, brother. She want a big dog. Tell the Lions, get their weight up, man. That's the spirit. That's what we love about football season. Because I know I only got a couple weeks before, fingers crossed, before it starts, man. Because I can only imagine. I'm going to have to change the background. If we start off 0-2, there will be changes to the set. There will be changes to my background on YouTube. I can't. TJ's in Michigan. What's up, TJ?
2: For having me.
1: Yeah, what's going on, man?
2: Hey, man, I'm keeping it short and sweet tonight. I'm here to get you rich. I think Lions going to make it to the playoffs. You put your bet in on BetMGM or any of those books, I think it's plus about 500-600. Well,
1: brother, I don't know if you know, brother, but there's a sports book that I want to convert you over to. It's the DraftKings sports book. And if you sign up now using the code Westwood, you deposit $5, you get 200 in bonus bets, brother. Why would you not want to do that?
2: Absolutely, absolutely.
1: So go do it right now. Hang up and go. No, I'm kidding.
2: So we got Lions to the playoffs. We got Myles Garrett and we got Aaron Donald combined 25 sacks this season. And then for the big one, $20 bonus bet, 9 guys tomorrow, 2 bases. Let me give it to you. Juan Soto, Fernando Jr., Matt Olson, Kyle Rowley, Kevin McConnell.
1: Somebody recording this?
2: Keith Crow, Keith Alonzo, Zach Neto, and Jordan Walker. 9 guys, $20. Get you $16,000. You heard it first.
1: You think, hold on now. I appreciate the call. I mean, there's just no way. $20 to turn into $16,000, first and foremost. You're pipe dreaming, pal. You're pipe dreaming. When I read this story online over the weekend, I couldn't believe it. I caught wind of it actually a couple of months ago because this story had been out there in the ether, but it officially really became super public over the course of the weekend. Is anybody out there familiar with the name Dejan Love? Dejan Love is this brother on social media that basically was cosplaying a NFL wide receiver, pretending like he played for the San Francisco 49ers. And some of the lengths that he was willing to go to keep his lie up was incredible. Some of the things that he said, though, made you scratch your head in terms of how anyone got bamboozled by this, man. A man, this is from the official FBI X account, a man posing as a San Francisco 49er charged with defrauding over 24 women out of more than $1.3 million. Started back in February of 2022. 35-year-old Dejan Love and 18-year-old Taylor Chan. First of all, why is a 35 and an 18-year-old hanging out? Created fictitious investments to defraud numerous women in Oregon, Washington, Idaho, California. Love met most of these women on the internet through dating apps, and he falsely portrayed himself as legitimately wealthy. We're going to let you hear from Dejan Love coming up in the final hour of Power because I think this situation is fascinating. If you're at all familiar with any of the details, I am eager to get your thoughts on it. 310-840-4910. It probably is the craziest scam I've heard of in recent memory. Some of these victims and I don't even feel right calling them victims, were convinced to take out personal loans. None of the victims reported receiving their investment money back or any sort of returns. And then if a brother is in the NFL, ladies out there, if you're talking to a brother in the NFL, can I tell you the first red flag? If he's always wearing his NFL team apparel, baby girl, he's a fan, not a player. Jeez. And I look, it happens to the best of us. Everybody out there is a sucker for love. Everybody wants to be loved. Everybody wants to feel good. Everybody wants somebody that thinks they're special. I don't know if these women that got bamboozled by Dejan Love, I don't know if these women were desperate for love or just downright stupid. Final hour of power next here on Westwood One Sports.
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0: You know, you're getting better and better at where to place this. Like, you really know when I need it. Final hour of power. We rock out here, getting you up to 3 a.m. Eastern time. Westwood One Sports Night. That'll never get old, I promise. 310-840-4910. We were talking about the ridiculous Dejan Love situation. If you're not familiar with what's going on, there's this 35-year-old dude basically scammed a bunch of women out of a total of $1.3 million, pretending to be an NFL player. And I'll be real, right? This situation is so ridiculous. I'm almost, after reading all the details and finding out everything that happened, at first I was like clowning the dude, because like, this is Bama ass behavior. What he was doing is crazy. Brother posted a video. In this fake ass chain that's like as big as a car hood. He had a football in his hand. He got the sled belt around his waist, and he's like backpedaling with the sled. Like, what sort of football activity is this? He's running in the sand, and it's very clear and obvious that this brother ain't ever ran in the sand before in his life. He wasn't even good at what he was doing, which is where, like, my attention kind of gets redirected to our sisters out there. Sisters, listen, y'all got to use some discernment. Google. That's all you have to do. Who the hell is Dejan Love? And then the brother always had on some San Francisco gear. And then when he told the story, so I read, there's so much, like, evidence out there now that's been exposed to the public. The funniest part is when he was talking to me. I got to pull it up so I can read it for you verbatim, man. He was explaining to the girl that he was finessing. He was explaining what it's like to pass waivers. That's probably the funniest part of all this. He was explaining what he, you know, had to do to pass waivers, saying that, you know, the language that he used, it was so clear and obvious that he had no clue about what goes on in the NFL, that he had no clue what it's like to be on the NFL roster, practice squad, etc. He said there's three levels of the waiver wire that you got to go through: physical, emotional, and financial. Like, what? Like, what are we talking about, bro? This dude was next level crazy, man. I know we have some audio of Dejan Love, if I'm not mistaken. I just want to let you all hear. This is Dejan Love, the 35-year-old that scammed dozens of women out of $1.3 million, lying, saying he's an NFL player.
1: We have shares in three Gucci stores. We are
0: Hold on. Before you play this, I said that the waiver wire thing was crazy. This is, pay very close attention to what this lying ass brother is saying. Dejan Love was getting people to invest money into these businesses, and he was basically promising, hey, you'll get your money back tenfold. If not, I'll pay it back myself. Here was him flexing to some random woman about, you know, his financial acumen.
1: We have shares in three Gucci stores. We are the shareholder, the majority shareholder of three Gucci stores here in America. One is in Dallas, one is in South Beach, Miami, Florida, and the third is in Manhattan on Saks Fifth Avenue.
0: He's got a Gucci store on Saks Fifth Avenue, right here in New York, huh? You dumbass. Not only are you not an NFL player, you broke as hell. Even I know Saks Fifth Avenue is not a real address, you bozo. It's a store, Saks Fifth. Now, the American philosopher Shot Glizzy once said, Glizzy, what's your address, Saks Fifth Avenue? Don't listen to Shot Glizzy. He didn't mean to steer anybody wrong when he said that. But But the Dejan Love situation, I can't help but blame the sisters in this. He is a dumbass talking about this Dejan Love dude. But the women out there, they got bamboozled by this brother. I got a bag of air, I can tell you.
2: You ever watched The Office?
0: Oh, of course I have.
2: So it does feel like, because if I'm going to be involved with somebody and they immediately turn around and start trying to get me to invest in something, that should be like a pretty big red flag.
0: Right.
2: But it does remind me of Serenity by Jan from the dinner party episode. Where as soon as Jan gets people over to the house, she's like, look at all these candles.
0: Yeah.
2: I 10%, 10,000 gets you in. Michael's trying to sell them in the garage.
0: Yeah.
2: I mean, this man's out here talking about, I own shares in the Gucci store. You can't buy shares of the Gucci store.
0: Exactly. The other part that got me is sort of piggybacking on what you said. Like, if I'm just meeting somebody, and I'm a 28-year-old, so excuse me. You know, one of the first things that, like, we used to ask in high school when we was dating is, like, what's your body count? Something crazy like that, right? Like, how many people have you slept with before in your life? Or, you know, are you a virgin or not? Like, the innocent questions like that. You don't just jump to asking someone's damn credit score and asking for an investment portfolio. I mean, it's nuts. But the more and more I think about this, and I'm not trying to poo-poo on our sisters. I love y'all out there. Look, it's all right. Y'all got to be better. What's more embarrassing? I almost feel like the sisters that got scammed by Dejan Love should be more embarrassed than his funny ass.
2: I agree with that. First and foremost, Dejan Love sounds like the name of a porn star.
0: I mean, seriously.
2: Like, the name doesn't sound like a real name.
0: Yeah.
2: But you know who is really at fault for all of this? I'm being 100% serious. You know who's really at fault for all this? Bill Belichick. My boy Bill went 50 years under to get Jordan Hudson, and then immediately, like, what was one of the most memorable things about the beginning of that relationship? Oh my God, she has an $8 million real estate portfolio since she started dating Bill? So there's a bunch of women that are out there thinking, let's see if I can be the next Jordan Hudson. And then an athlete, Dejan Love, who wears his football helmet everywhere, just so you know he plays football,
0: which
2: comes around saying, can you invest in the Gucci store? And people think this is their day to be Jordan Hudson.
0: It's sad. And then there's the one video, or the piece of audio of him, like, telling the girl, this is like after he couldn't bag her. She wasn't going for it. She knew better. And he sends this video to her saying, and I'm not, first of all, anybody out there that's got a speech impediment, we're here for you. I don't judge anyone. But, like, he's part of his bit that's untrustworthy is his lisp is strong as hell. And it feels like, for some reason, I know that has really nothing to do with it, but his lisp, it immediately took away his credibility, if I'm being honest. But in this situation, man, the thing that was, like, baffling about it all is he had a real, like, ego about him. Like, he had a sense of entitlement to where, like, he was believing that he played for the Niners, probably, bro. Like, but now one of the chicks, man, he sent an angry video to him saying, yeah, I looked up your neighborhood. You blowing the opportunity of a lifetime. You got somebody willing to come in and invest in you and get you all these financial opportunities. Like, first of all, how do you get $1.3 million is a lot of money. I can't even honestly begin to, like, fathom that much money in my account.
2: Yeah, how did all these people that were so silly to fall for the scam have this much money?
0: That's what I was about to say.
3: Jason is an avid hiker who loves the outdoors. During what should have been a peaceful hike, that calm was suddenly broken. A mountain lion appeared on the trail just yards away. Fortunately, Jason had packed his Byrna less lethal launcher. Armed with kinetic rounds, Jason fired a warning shot, deterring the mountain lion and giving his family time to get to safety. Byrna less lethal launchers fire powerful kinetic and chemical

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1: Are you blaming the women here? Who should be more embarrassed? Who's got more pie in their face? Chase is in Morgantown. What's going on, Chase?
2: Hey, how's it going, man? Appreciate you taking my call.
1: Yes, sir.
2: Hey, I've been following the story and stuff, and I was thinking the same thing, like how vulnerable with the money and everything. But you know, I'm starting to come out now, man. Like he was messaging like a 17-year-old when he's like 33. Like, this dude's a full-blown, like, predator. You know what I mean? Right. It's not surprising. Absolutely.
1: He was messaging a 17-year-old. How the hell, was she stealing daddy's credit card or mommy's credit card or grandma, auntie's?
2: Right. Yeah, and I don't know if, like, I mean, the only things that I was seeing was coming out, he was just trying to get her, like, to add her back on Snap and, like, Instagram and stuff and, like, I didn't see I'm sure it led to the money part and stuff, but it's just like the fact to even go that far, man, is insane. You know, I just, maybe this is like too crazy me to think, but it's like, then you see like the Cleveland Guardians and some other like these big time like pro teams are kind of like joking about them on Twitter. And it's like, man, I wouldn't be even like mentioning that, like, dude, you know what I mean? But that's just me.
1: I feel that. I mean, look. Everybody can laugh at it now in hindsight because he's behind bars and can't have this happen to anyone. But, it is funny. I don't think anyone can not laugh at it. It's funny.
3: I'm going to say two things. One, we have learned that nothing is off limits when it comes to these pro sports teams. And two, just a word of advice to anyone. Lindell, you'll get to this age at some point, so this is a word of advice to you too. If you are above the age of 30 and still actively use Snapchat, you are a loser. Get the Snapchat off the phone. If you're 30 years old, get it off. If you're messaging someone who's 30 on Snapchat, you're messaging a loser.
1: Damn. 310-840-4910. I was really bored. Like, really, really bored. Like, so bored. That I downloaded Snapchat back. But I'm not 30. I'm 28.
3: You got 2 years of wiggle room.
1: But man, just hope I don't get bored within the next 18 months. 310-840-4910 is the number. If you got anything on Dejan Love, I want to hear from you. Who's more at fault? What's worse of a look? What the brother was doing, talk about Dejan Love, or the women getting finessed by him? What's up, Rashad? Out in Atlanta wanting to check in.
4: Hey, man, how you doing this morning?
1: Doing good, brother. How you doing, man?
4: You know what makes me mad about this story? I'm a 37-year-old man, and I go out, and I like to, you know, go to the bars. I can't even get the women to believe I own a business. But this dude could finesse these women for that much money. I don't know what's going on in today's world, man. But
1: Hold on, brother. Hold on. Can I ask you something? We family. Uh-huh. You know we have a good time here, brother.
4: Yeah, no problem.
1: Do you you really own a business, or is that just a line you going with when you were tagging the women out?
4: Man, I be lying, man. You know, I sometimes sneak up to, like, hey, you know, the upscale bars and wanna fit in a little bit, and it's like, boy, get out of here.
1: Brother, look, you're in Atlanta. You say you calling from Atlanta. If you don't go to Magic City, get you an affordable 10-piece and a woman that got some elbow grease to her, come on
4: now,
1: brother.
4: Look, I'm not paying for parking. I'm not paying to get in. That's already $150 to get in.
1: Oh, yeah. You're messing with the
4: road. It's like,
1: hold on now,
4: I can't
1: Rashad.
4: Believe.
1: How old are you, Rashad?
4: I'm 37.
1: All right now, Rashad. You better slow down. you better hang that damn jersey up. I appreciate
4: now, listen,
1: you, man. I'm gonna let you.
4: I'm run. About to go play for the Patriots, man. You'll see me next year, man.
1: Man, oh man, I appreciate you, Rashad. 310-840

0: Oh, 49, Tim. He said, I'm lying. That's a damn shame. That's a damn shame. I will say, well, I won't say. 310-840-4910. I mean, it's sad. It's sad, man. I just think the sad part is there are more people out there like this than we actually realize that are looking to, and I'm not trying to be funny when I say this because this is the sad part. There are people out there that are genuinely looking to exploit those that they think are incompetent, you know, that they think are incompetent mentally and just are ignorant and don't know any better. So that part of this sucks if we're being real, right? Because I aspire to have kids one day and who knows, I might have a daughter, and what happens if my daughter ends up with some jackass sliding in her DMs like Dejan Love? She better Google him first before she take that damn money. 310-840-4910. It's crazy because what type of punishment? Like, let's just assume this brother's got no record. He's got no criminal history. What's the punishment for something like this? Knowing him, as much money as he's pretending to have, maybe he'll just get a fine.
1: No, I think it's a little past a fine. This has become a national story. They're going to try and make a moment out of it. I do wonder, though, like, so we know he scammed a bunch of these women, $1.3 million. He's now going to get in a lot of trouble, potentially see some sort of time, right? Do the women get their money back?
0: Where is the money? What was he doing with it?
1: Yeah, is that just like a, hey, sorry you got scammed, but...
0: And what about the little 18-year-old Asian kid that he was running with? That's what I'm more interested in. What's happening to that guy? First of all, what a oddball-ass couple. Why does this dude just like hanging out with young people?
1: Well, he needs to think like the youth so he can exploit them.
0: Yeah, that's true. He wants to...
1: He'll be honest, a smart 40-year-old ain't falling for the Gucci on Saks and Fifth.
0: Yeah, that's crazy. I mean, that might be one of the, like, it's embarrassing. I don't know if, like, I used to do this bit. When I was in, like, middle school, and I've told y'all on this show over the past several months, like, how I grew up and, like, what I watched mostly growing up. It was Attitude Era wrestling and, like, football. And, you know, in middle school, everybody always asked, dude, you remember when in Cheaper by the Dozen 2 that the dude did this and did that? And I would be like, yeah. I was that kid. You asked me if I seen a movie, you bet your ass I was telling you, oh, yeah, dude, I remember when such and such and such and such and such and such and such and such. One time, I forgot what movie it was that I got exposed for not seeing. It was so embarrassing.
1: I wonder what the running mate felt like. Like, if you and I are committing a crime together, and we stick to a plan, and then you very much do something that, like, the Saxon Fifth thing, like, you can look that up. Like that is an easy find on the internet. It's like if you and I were robbing a bank and we start attacking witnesses. You're like, no, we need to leave the hostages, take the money, leave the hostages. You start attacking, like, I don't understand. I know he's 18, so he can't do much to the big 35-year-old.
0: I mean,
1: you'd be shaking your head and be like, oh my God, this idiot can't get the name of the street right.
0: He better, I don't know.
1: It still worked.
0: Did it though? Like, how do you get caught? Well, when you start messaging 17-year-olds like a dumbass. Like, what? See, I would have a lot more respect for him if he was just a scammer. The fact that he's a scamming pervert, it really takes it to a whole new level, and it makes the guy hard to respect. It just does.
1: 310-840. There are levels to this.
0: 310-840-4910. If you're on the horn, stay there. We'll get to you on the other side. The Dejan Love story, I want to get to the bottom of it. Who looks worse? The women, they got scammed out of $1.3 million? Or this scamming pervert, Dejan Love? Your call's next.
2: 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Will Arch Manning live up to the hype? And what will Lane Kiffin's first season at LSU look like? Tons of questions with answers coming fast. Westwood One Sports.

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0: No, we actually are right now, because this has gotten a little bit crazy. If you're not familiar with the story that broke over the weekend, 35-year-old man by the name of Dejan Love impersonating a San Francisco 49ers wide receiver ended up scamming dozens of women out of a total of $1.3 million, more than $1.3 million. This scam began back in February of 2022. Dejan Love and Taylor Chan created fictitious investments to defraud several women in the states of Oregon, Washington, Idaho, California. This is so sad. The scheme lasted until the last day of their freedom, which was August the 24th, which when they were detained, and all the way up until that point, they were carrying this lie out. And I mean, just so many red flags, so many signs that this dude not only was an NFL wide receiver, but was just flat out broke. You get into a new relationship with a woman, especially if you're a man out there getting into a new relationship with a woman, you don't just go start asking the women's finances. You don't go start asking how much money she make, or what's the most money she made in a year, or what's her credit score. I'm imagining, man. Some of the women I done dealt with in my lifetime, I wish I would have opened my mouth up and asked them for a credit score. They would have asked me, you paying a credit card bill? Why the hell do you want to know? It's incredible. Back in the day, we used to ask questions like, what's your favorite color? What makes you nervous? Are you a virgin? What's your credit score? I mean, that's a crazy-ass question to ask a woman right off the rip. I want to place some blame here, though. You know how we do on this show. We're pitting people against each other. Are you team Dejan Love, or are you on the team of the dozens of women that got scammed? I'm not team Dejan Love, because I'll never, ever be on the team of a scamming pervert. But damn it, I think it's a worse look for the women than it is for Dejan Love. How the hell do you get finessed by this goofy-ass dude? 310-840-4910 is the number. Edward is in Columbus. What's going on, Ed?
1: Hey, how's it going? Can you hear me?
0: Going good, man. Going good.
1: Good, good. I was all about blaming the guy first. And then, you know, I'm thinking, you know, all right, how dumb do these women got to be? But here's the catch. I'm like, wait, am I that kind of person too? Because I buy all kinds of dumb stuff off of TikTok. It gets to my house. And I'm like, this ain't what it's supposed to be. You know,
0: well, that doesn't mean you're dumb. That's an advertisement. And TikTok has earned credibility. I buy stuff off the TikTok shop. Can't y'all see on my skin's getting lighter and clearer? Because I bought turmeric soap off the TikTok shop.
1: Well, I just did my taxes. Because I do own a business, unlike that other guy. But I had to write down that I spent $10,000 on stock trading classes.
0: Oh my God! I'll never hear a jerk, bro. Let's go to Jason in Houston. What's up, Jason? Jason, I will physically wash your mouth out with soap if you dare swear. Jason, what's up, man?
2: What's going on, man? You won't have to worry about that with me.
0: Yeah. But, thank you, Jason.
2: But man, on a serious note, this is as funny and scammy as it gets, man.
0: Have you seen the videos on social media, brother? The videos are crazy, man.
2: I have been following the story since I first heard it the other day, and I'm gonna tell you, man. You know, first of all, I'm not on team pervert either. Just so you know, okay. First of all,
0: good to know.
2: A couple of things. Number one. When jackass and dumbass get together, you get some messed up results, okay? Number two, you know, and ladies, if you are listening to this show, word of advice, between Google and YouTube University, you will find all the information you need on anything, okay?
0: Even the coordinates of Saks Fifth Avenue.
2: Thank you. On the coordinates of Saks Fifth Avenue. Wow. No, the funny part that gets me, man, is when, I don't know if you've seen the part of the video where he's waving the keys to the cars as though he owns the cars, okay?
0: Oh, my goodness, yeah. And he's almost like, I got a driver.
2: Yes. Wait a minute. How many millionaires do you know have a personal driver unless that's what they choose to have?
0: Or they old as hell. LeBron drives around. I mean, everybody wants to drive around. That's the point of getting the sweet luxury vehicle so you can drive.
2: There you go. I mean, make it make sense. Make it make sense.
0: It's one of the craziest things I've ever heard, man.
2: Yeah, and like I said, when you have stuff like this happen, all you have to do is when you listen to the videos, ladies, all you have to do is just Google the information. You can find out the football roster of any NFL team that's already been made public, you know, and you will find out that Dejan Love or whoever this fool is does not exist on any of those rosters.
0: And you would know that he couldn't clear waivers because he was never on the team. That was the part that got me. He's talking about somebody, I'm on the final part of clearing waivers, emotional, physical, financial.
2: Oh, that was funny. That was funny as hell.
0: I appreciate you, man. 310-840-4910. I mean, this is I'm surprised. One, I'm happy that because I had some doubt about bringing this to the air because I wasn't sure how many of you out there were familiar with this. But it seems like a lot of you are, man. Siobhan calling from Chi-Town. What's going on, Siobhan? What's going on, brother?
3: How you doing, brother?
0: Doing good, man. Doing good.
3: All right, two things real fast for you. Now, I'm pretty feel good about the Lions situation, you know, bear down out this way. Hey, man, they could be all right, but, hey, that's two wins for us. Now, with the guy, the scammer guy, all right, I say it like this. I don't totally agree with him, especially with the young kid. But beyond that, man, these women deserve it, man. They scam us every day.
0: Lord.
3: With the hair, the nails, the BBLs, man. Come on, man.
0: That's not a scam, brother. That's an enhancement.
3: Man, that's a scam, brother. Do you mind bumping?
0: We got to. I mean, what? I'm sorry. Like, this is actually getting to the point where I don't know what to do anymore. 310-840-49. On a serious note, like, do I need to, like, make it, like, an official, like, PSA to the show? I'm now about to give out, like, because now we're getting serious. Because if I end up getting in trouble over this, it's going to be a problem. Stop cursing. Stop. Do you want me to get fired? Stop swearing. It's so easy to speak without cussing. Y'all are a smart group of people. Y'all are smart as hell. Smart as heck. Maybe it's me. Maybe I'm the bad influence. Maybe it's my fault. I don't curse on this show. Depends on what you define as cursing. But calm the hell down. 310-840-4910. It's crazy because it's like I get comfortable with me for a second and then all 13 words come out. Jay is in Ottawa, Illinois. What up, Jay?
4: Hey, how you doing?
0: I'm good, Jay. How you doing?
4: Doing good. This whole love thing is just ridiculous. Just listening to him speak in these videos to listen, it almost makes me dizzy. It's just like, is he really talking? Is he really speaking right now? It sounds like he's reading off some Bobby Brown lyrics or something. I don't know. And real quick, like from 49ers, I'm a Niner fan, so all this fun that's been happening for the 49ers in the offseason, Niners are just get all the ladies who got duked out and say, hey, we're going to give you your money back here from the 49ers.
0: What the Niners need to do is get all of the ladies that got duped, give them their money back, have them go get some personal trainers. They should be the backups when all the Niner players get hurt this year as a result of that damn substation. They're going to be the immediate backups. I'm telling you, I've never seen a team with more distractions in an offseason in the Niners.
4: It is. It's actually entertaining. It's not like there's nothing I could do about it. You know, I'm a fan. I've always been a fan.
0: Of course. Just, so you're a Niners fan, is what you're saying?
4: Yeah. Yeah.
0: God bless you.
4: Like, so I'm sitting back and I'm just like, what's going on here? What's good? It's okay. All right, man. Take care. Thank you.
0: Oof. I've had enough of the Dejan Love conversation. I'm like scared. I feel like do I need to put a probation on the calls? Y'all are killing me. It's like every show. What's wrong with you guys?
5: 2 o'clock hour gets raunchy, man.
0: It does, but act like I got some damn home training in the 2 o'clock hour. Please. Resetting things, man. Top story in the world of sports. Obviously, Aaron Donald returning to the Los Angeles Rams. If you're just now joining the show, I can't deny it, right? I'm no fool. I know ball as well as the next brother does. Aaron Donald's a monster. The only thing standing in between the Rams in a trip to the Super Bowl on Valentine's Day, the only thing standing in their way is health. They're an older team, a little bit long in the tooth, not sure about their depth at certain spots, offensive line and the secondary in particular. So injuries could be something that derails this group. But if we're being honest, right, it feels as if it's a foregone conclusion that the Rams are going to be in the Super Bowl. Yes, Aaron Donald officially returning, but we knew for the past month plus that he was going to eventually come back. Here's the reality, though. History and the odds tell us that despite how perfect and formidable of a group the Rams look like on paper, right? Despite what they look like on paper, history tells us the Rams will not make the Super Bowl, and it's really not even likely that they make the Super Bowl. Dating all the way back to 1990, Bill Barnwell of ESPN put together a list of the last 15 largest preseason favorites, meaning the team that had the biggest odds, or the shortest odds, rather, to win the Super Bowl. Of those 15 preseason favorites, the same amount of teams made the playoffs, the same amount of teams won the Super Bowl that missed the playoffs. Only two teams out of the 15 won the bowl. Two of those teams missed the playoffs in its entirety. Six teams did go on to make the Super Bowl, but seven teams failed to make it to at least the conference championship. So I say all that to say this. Yes, I know what the Rams are on paper. Yes, I understand how intriguing they are and how fun they are to talk about and how geeked up we are to see Myles Garrett and Aaron Donald play beside one another. I get it. I'm a football fan, just as big of a football fan as you all are. I'm excited for it. The reality is, though, if you ask me right now, if you put a gun to my head and said, who are you taking to win the Super Bowl, the Rams or the other 31 teams in the NFL? I'm taking the field. And I don't have really any reservations about that at all. Confidently, I'm taking the field. Now, in the NFC in particular, if you ask me, am I taking the field or the Rams, I may take the Rams. Not so confident about the NFC, but the NFL, winning the Super Bowl, period, I just don't see it happening, man. History tells us, I just gave you the numbers, history tells us that when you're a massive favorite, like the Los Angeles Rams, rarely do you meet and live up to expectation. The other big story in the world of sports comes by way of college football. The SEC versus LSU has taken another drastic turn. The SEC in its member schools today threatening to basically give LSU the death penalty if they choose not to comply with the eligibility rules set by Greg Sankey and company. Thursday, there is a massive, massive court case coming up that will redefine the language of the temporary restraining order that was given to the players that are going to back to play at LSU. As I said last week, I believe the games in court between LSU and the SEC are just getting started. That court case and court hearing is on Thursday. LSU opens up their season on Saturday. Tigers head coach Lane Kiffin, who has been really public enemy number one in this situation, he once again spoke during his weekly Monday meeting with the LSU media and had this to say about how he has eased his stress over the situation.
6: I feel like my decision should always be made in the best interest of the players that sit in this team room and not but for my reputation and how the decisions play in the national media or other fan bases. I've never been that way, and that could be wrong. It's probably part of my story why it is the way it is, but those players and the people that hire me always know he's constantly trying to do the best thing for them. So I struggled too was, okay, this late, even though that's what you do in the NFL, and there's an argument these players are paid like that, and it's what happened yesterday in the NFL. New players come in and take people's spots and add it to rosters. Other guys have been there working. I met with our leadership committee of our players, and I asked them, "What? It's your team. What do you want to do? If these players are allowed to be added to rosters, what do you want to do?" And every one of them was emphatic about, "They can help us win. Bring them."
0: Very matter of fact at the end. Well, pff, they can help us win. Bring them. Yeah, look. I don't know if Lane is really going to go through with this. I don't know if the LSU Tigers football program is really going to go through with this because the punishments that are being rumored, the actions, the sanctions that are being rumored amongst the presidents and athletic directors and chancellors of the SEC, I don't know if it's going to be worth it. Don't know if it's going to be worth it if you're Lane in the LSU Tigers. They open up their season this Saturday against the Clemson Tigers. And one thing that people have began to wonder, Lane is spending so much time and so much energy, it seems, towards his eligibility stuff. How could they possibly be giving all their focus to the Clemson Tigers? Food for thought. Now, I think Lane's full of crap after further review. At first, I thought he was trying to be a martyr. At first, I thought he was trying to do something good. But instead, he's just being selfish old Lane. The bottom line is, though, when it comes to LSU and their preparation for Clemson, and maybe I'm in the minority with this, I hate whenever, like, we have, like, distractions come up. And it was similar with the Mike Vrabel situation in New England. Like, I don't think that situation is going to impact them on the field. Neither, and I don't think this one's going to impact, you know, the Tigers on the field, talking about LSU. No way. If anything, maybe this is their rallying cry for the 2026 season. Us versus the world. If Lane was really a good coach, that's the angle he'd take with this bad boy. 310-840-4910 if you have any final calls. Denton Day puts the show to bed. Coming up on the other side, what do you got for us, my friend?
5: 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We do it next.
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0: 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Here's Linnell Willingham.
1: This is the final segment of Westwood One Sports Night. To be specific, put the youngest in charge. Linnell Willingham riding with you. Like I said, one final segment. We wrap up the show the same way each and every night here on Westwood One Sports Night. I got Denton Day fresh off of one of his first seafood boils ever.
2: Yeah, first seafood boil ever this weekend. It was fantastic. One of a kind. My boy James knocked it out of the park. Also a part of this vacation that I went on. So I was on vacation for the second half of last week into Sunday. And one of the supposed fun parts about vacation was a deep sea fishing trip. Now, have you ever been deep sea fishing?
1: Hell no.
2: Okay. So you can judge this book by the cover. I haven't either. Never even thought of such a thing. But there's a group of like seven of us, and really it was like three of us that wanted to go, and the other ones were just there for the vibes. I was one of the ones that was there for the vibes. Okay. Because I'm not like a fisher. That's not my bag. We go on this deep sea fishing trip, right? Early in the morning. It was supposed to be Saturday, got moved to Friday. So right off the bat, yellow flag. Don't like that. Because in my mind, it was planned for Saturday. But that's okay. I'm flexible. We get there. We pull up to like the dock. I see this super nice boat. I'm like, oh, we're about to be living good. It's like a 6-hour thing, by the way. I'm like, we're about to be living good. It looks kind of like a mini yacht. I was like, this is sick. A guy pulls up to us with the truck. He's like, hey, are you with this party? I'm not going to dox my boy here. But he's like, hey, are you with this party? And we're like, yeah, we are. He's like, all right, we're parked over here. damn it. All right, so we're not on this yacht. And we go around, like, I don't even know what I would describe. It's like around a bar that's on this dock. We go around this bar, and we see this boat. Let me tell you, you look at a yacht to the boat that we went on, it's like looking at the man of your dreams on one side and then Dejan Love on the other side. Like, the drop-off is crazy. And I'm like, oh, this could be tough. But I'm feeling good. I like being on boats. You know, if we have a lake day, I'm going to be out there chilling on the boat. I like to go on cruises. I'm going to be fine. The first, like, 45 minutes, everything's cool. We're just on easy water. Everything's fine. And then, man, we hit the open ocean. And if you hit
1: the ocean, like, how far are you away from land?
2: The ocean, bruh. Like, the ocean. Ocean. We are moving. How far are we? I don't know. Because 90 minutes in, your boy lost his entire breakfast over the sea.
1: Oh, my God.
2: And it was funny. So the captain said, we didn't like the captain that much, but the captain said, he was like, hey, if you throw up over the side of the boat, because that'll be chum for the fish. I don't throw up quietly. So my man, the captain, is hearing me throw up. He did not stop at all. I just gave free chum away. It didn't even result in anyone catching fish. He just kept going. I emptied my entire stomach into the ocean, and I slept for the next 4.5 hours. I said, everyone, leave me alone. Y'all can fish. I'm going to be sitting right here, laying right here, doing my best to sleep. And I slept for 4.5 hours on a boat. I was rocked to sleep after I threw up all over the place. 0 of 10 experience. You will not ever catch Denton Day on a deep sea fishing trip ever again.
1: What, so is the deep sea part like the going out in the ocean part?
2: Going out in the ocean. Okay. We were probably like a mile or so from land, maybe a little bit more.
1: Does that put you in the radius of like more exotic fish?
2: Theoretically. I think in total, the ship, there's seven of us, caught like 8 fish. That's like crazy. Everyone who actually enjoyed the trip and didn't throw up and sleep for 4.5 hours was like, yeah, this was a waste of time because we caught 8 fish in 6 hours. I would not do it if I were you. I would just stick to the seafood boils. Much, much better. Much, much more enjoyable.
1: How was your seafood boil?
2: Was that? It was fantastic. Oh yeah, wonderful.
1: Sauce on the side? Was it immersed in the sauce or what?
2: It was immersed. Had some butter on it too. It was great.
1: Butter, garlic, prereqs for a seafood boil. Appreciate you all being here. Back tomorrow. Drake Toll, what's up, pal?
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Here on Westwood One Sports Night with the youngest in charge, Anel Willingham. Man, crazy weekend for me personally, in terms of like, I tried the Chick-fil-A waffle over the weekend. Chick-fil-A waffle sandwich. Tried it right here on the air, actually, with you all. What you all didn't know, and what I didn't share with you all, is what that sandwich did to my intestinal lining. It was an extremely long day for me on Saturday as a result of that freaking chicken sandwich. We're going to get into the biggest event of the weekend. Coach Belichick, UNC, proving your boy right. I picked him on this very program Saturday, on this very network Saturday. And the Tar Heels went across the pond and handled business. If you weren't tapped in on Saturday, we don't even refer to them as the UNC Tar Heels anymore. It's not how we refer to the football program. It's Hoodie in the Heels. Ow! How about that for a nickname? Talk about Bill Belichick and the UNC Tar Heels, their big win in week zero coming up as we roll throughout this midnight hour on the East Coast. 310-840-4910. Is the number. What we're asking you on the phones is this: Aaron Donald officially back with the Los Angeles Rams, a one-year deal worth up to $30 million. If you're just joining the show, he opened up with this. I strongly believe, one, that if I had to put money on it, I would bet that Aaron Donald comes back and plays well. If I had to, you know, if I had a gun to my head and I had to make a decision, I would assume that Aaron Donald comes back and plays well. But, like, the more and more I think about this, and maybe I'm different than a lot of you all out there, we've been hearing about the potential of Aaron Donald returning to the Los Angeles Rams for months now, guys. For months. So excuse me if, you know, when I heard the news, I wasn't that excited, guys. Didn't really move me at all. Honestly. It didn't move me at all because this is something that we've been anticipating. I've been talking about the Rams like they're going to have Aaron Donald at their disposal this year, but as I've kind of hinted at all offseason, and now we've got some concrete numbers to really back that up, let's be real, they're great on paper. The only thing stopping the Rams from making a bowl is health. It's the only thing stopping them from hosting the Super Bowl on Valentine's Day, health. But let's be real, right? When it comes to big preseason favorites, right? When it comes to big preseason favorites, those teams have such a mixed bag result that it's very difficult to just pencil in the Los Angeles Rams to the Super Bowl. Let's be real. History tells us, and the odds, as a matter of fact, tells us that despite being the Super Bowl favorites by our friends at the DraftKings Sportsbook, despite that, the LA Rams will not win the Super Bowl. Of the previous 15 largest preseason favorites, going back to 1990, the 15 largest preseason favorites amongst those teams, only two of them actually won the Super Bowl.

0: Super Bowl that year that they were favored. Two teams missed the playoffs entirely. 6 teams ultimately went on to punch their ticket to the Super Bowl. And then 7 teams failed to make it to at least the conference championship. Honestly. So, I think it's fascinating that there is this foregone conclusion that the Rams will be in the Super Bowl. And it's to the point where the fact that everyone's backing them and saying they'll ultimately make it to the Super Bowl and they're the overwhelming favorite, the fact that that is the case, it almost makes me want to pick against them even more. But here's what I can concede, right? In terms of like legitimate football reasons as to why am I peaking so much? In terms of legitimate football reasons as to why the Rams won't win the Super Bowl, there aren't a lot of them. There really aren't. Matt Stafford was the least touched quarterback in the NFL last year. Coming off of an MVP season, you return the entire supporting cast. You add to your Achilles heel defensively. And let's be real, outside of the secondary, in the pass rush for that matter, there wasn't really a massive glaring issue with the defense of the LA Rams. When it got to postseason time, though, and you needed to get home, you saw that they couldn't when it mattered. So that is why they were so aggressive and going out and getting Myles Garrett and then making the decision to bring Aaron Donald back. It's them filling their biggest need, which is plenty of reason to say, they're plugging their biggest hole from a year ago, Linnell, with Myles Garrett and Aaron Donald. How do you not expect them to ultimately go to the Super Bowl, win the Super Bowl? I understand why they're the favorites. I do. They have to be when you consider how good, how talented of a roster this is on paper. You've got to consider them the favorites. But the reality is, what makes football so special, what's so great about the National Football League, the term any given Sunday ain't for S's and giggles. It's for real. The term any given Sunday is legit. You got to play the games. And the one thing that is standing in between the Rams in hosting the Super Bowl on Valentine's Day is health. That to me is the only thing that could derail this group. And I would never come on here and prey on the poor health of a team. But like that to me is the only thing stopping them. And that is a compliment more than anything to the LA Rams. They're as talented as hell. And they're not here by accident, right? This weekend was cool because we get to witness the return of an icon and the teaming up of two of the best defensive linemen ever. All of that's great. But let's also respect this, right? Les Snead has shown you all that he's one of the best executives in not just the NFL, but in all the pro sports. Shrewd move after shrewd move after shrewd move. And the thing that's most impressive about Les Snead in the front office of the Los Angeles Rams, they're giving you the best of both worlds, right? They're nailing mid-round draft selections. Then they're using high draft capital to be aggressive, to go out and fill holes. People like to say, F them picks. That's the elementary way of saying it. But the reality is, every move that Les Snead in the front office has made via the draft and free agency has been super shrewd, except for one. Except for one. Even with the Super Bowl parade that everyone's already throwing for the Rams, I don't believe the football gods are going to reward the Rams for such a stupid decision this past April in the draft when they decided to pull the trigger on a player who will not help them, who will not contribute coming up here in 2026. Selecting Ty Simpson with their first round pick, I think ultimately comes back to bite him in the ass somehow, some way. Like I said, not a whole lot of football reason as to why the Rams won't make the Super Bowl, but history and data tells us they won't. And then damn,
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2: The one thing that I continue to say about the Los Angeles Rams, they could look even better if they would have used their 13th overall pick on a guy who could actually contribute coming up in 2026. I don't have a whole lot of football reasons for it, except for my affinity for the other teams in the NFL. But I want your calls on this at 310-840-4910. When it comes to the Los Angeles Rams, everybody seems to feel as if they're the team this year. For good reason, right? You added two of the top five defensive linemen of all time. You added them to your team. Got to throw your hands up and say, you know what? That team's going to be pretty freaking good. Question is, how good will they actually be? We know what they are on paper, but what actually happens during the 2026 regular season? Of the last 15 largest preseason favorites dating back to 1990, only two of those preseason favorites won the Super Bowl. Two of them missed the postseason in its entirety. Six teams of the 15 did punch their ticket to the Super Bowl, but seven teams failed to even make it to the conference championship game. If I had to inject you with truth serum right now, make a decision, shoot your shot. Are you taking the Los Angeles Rams to win the Super Bowl, or are you taking the field? 310-840-4910 is the number. Are you taking the Rams or the 31 other teams out there within the landscape of the National Football League? While you line up on the phones with that, one of the big things to speculate on when it comes to the 26 LA Rams is how quickly will we see future Hall of Famer Aaron Donald. Head coach of the Rams, Sean McVay, had this to say about LA and their plan to get Donald ready for action.
3: Good to be able to get Aaron back into the mix. He and I, obviously, you guys know how close we are, and there's been a lot of dialogue that we've had, and excited to be able to just take it a day at a time. I'm not going to talk about, you know, any sort of plans. It's going to be a day at a time for us. What does that mean for Australia? You know, the first step was, all right, if you're coming back, let's do that. Let's get you out on the practice field. Let's get you acclimated to your teammates, to your coaches. And then we'll see what that ramp up period looks like, whether or not he's available or whether or not we think it's best to be able to play him in Australia. And I think the best way to do it is take it one day at a time, but we're obviously excited to be able to have him back.
2: If you are a Rams fan, that would worry me a little bit. And here's why. It would get me thinking about looking at the Rams situation with the glass half empty. We've been talking about it from the perspective of the glass being half full for the most part. What we continue to kind of like fail to omit, what we continue to fail to mention, rather, is Aaron Donald hasn't played in 2 years. It's not like quarterback. It's not like wide receiver. It's different playing the defensive tackle spot. When your body hasn't had to fight back against 600 pounds trying to block you in 2 years, I wonder how long it takes to rebuild that callus. You can do all the ladder drills, all the speed and agility drills. You can lift all of the weights. You can do all of the butcher knife drills that you want if you're Aaron Donald. Nothing is going to simulate what you're going to see in an NFL game on an NFL field. Nothing will ever compare to it. So I wonder, has he built up a real callus? Is this week of practice he's going to have leading up to next Wednesday night, is it going to be enough? That is the question. I'm not a crazy person, and I assume you all aren't either. It's hard for me, when you consider the track record of success, it's hard for me in the way that he's

0: taking care of himself. It's extremely difficult to bet against. It's extremely difficult to bet against Aaron Donald. It just is. Based off of everything he's accomplished in his career, the injury track record, so on and so forth. But what he's about to accomplish right now, what he's about to attempt to accomplish right now, he's never done before. He's never taken 2 years off. He's never hung up the cleats for two consecutive seasons and sat on the couch watching the way that he has been. This is different. And if it was any other position outside of defensive tackle, maybe I'd feel differently about it. But the reality is, the 60-minute fight in a phone booth that you have to get into on a week-in, week-out basis as an NFL defensive tackle, it ain't for the weak at heart. 310-840-4910 is the number. The Rams considered by most to be the overwhelming favorites to win the Super Bowl. If you had to answer the question now, if you had a gun to your head, are you taking the Rams or the field when it comes to the Super Bowl? 310-840-4910 is the number. The other thing that we'll get into as we roll into the next segment is, are the Rams viewed as some sort of villain? Are folks rooting against the LA Rams coming up here in 2026? Because it honestly feels like, and maybe it's just a me thing, maybe I'm the only guy that's rooting against the Rams. I wouldn't even say that I'm rooting against the Rams. I just understand the real possibility of them not reaching the mountaintop, of some other team that we're not thinking of, a la the Seahawks and the Patriots last year, coming out of nowhere and muddying up the conversation, muddying up the waters. I don't know what – I think I just grabbed like a fruit fly in real time. 310-840-4910 is the number. Let's go out to – Bert in Baltimore. What's up, Bert?
1: What's up, Linnell? How you doing, brother?
0: Good, man. How you doing?
1: Good, man. Good. So you're 1-for-3. You're batting .333. That's a Hall of Fame batting average if you're in the MLB, right?
0: I'm batting 1-for-3. Batting 1-for-3.
1: You're 1-for-3. You are, as our man Mr. P would say, you are spot on about the whole injury thing. While we wouldn't wish that on anybody, the reality is, no NFL player has ever voluntarily sat out for two entire full seasons or retired and then come back and been highly successful. So with that said, what you're wrong about is the Rams drafting someone that won't help them. Here's how the season's going to go down. The Rams are going to start out undefeated for 5, 6, 7 games. Stafford's going to get hurt. And then the number 13 pick in the draft, who just had the best preseason in the history of the NFL, is going to come in and lead them to a Super Bowl championship.
0: And what the hell does that mean?
1: Give me the Rams. You take the field,
0: baby. And what does that mean? He had the best preseason in the history of the NFL.
1: It means he's going to help them win, and he's going to do it this year, a la Thomas Edward Patrick Brady Jr.
0: You name me the last rookie that started under 15 college games to come in as a rookie and lead a team to the postseason. I will sit here all night.
1: Name me another 22-year-old that went on the air and now is on national airwaves as the author of Authenticity. There's always a first, baby.
0: There's always a first. You're damn right. But I don't see it when it comes. First of all, we don't even know if Ty Simpson is going to be the backup for the LA Rams. I assume, based off of the way that he performed this postseason, that he's in line for that role. America is in love with the LA Rams. How in love are you with the Rams? 310-840-4910. Aaron Donald back. Vegas has the Rams as massive Super Bowl favorites. If you had to choose, are you taking the Rams or are you taking the field to win the Super Bowl? Your calls on that next. Football is back and something big is coming on September 2nd. 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
2: The preseason is over, and just like that, the next football snap you see will mean something. 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
3: My whole identity had been wrapped up in being a soldier. To have that so violently ripped from me when I was wounded, I was lost for a very long time. When Wounded Warrior Project came into my life, being around the other warriors, people that had similar experiences that I did, it was a game changer for me. Having King join the group, that was the beginning of a really good friendship.
4: It's a good time.
5: I first heard about Wounded Warrior Project through CQ. And at first I was kind of like, I don't know if I qualify. But having been a part of it, it's kind of taught me that it's not just the wounds that you can see, but it's those that you can't.
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the program some nights. You know, what's up on Sports Night? 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Linnell Willingham rocking out with you. Number to call is 310-840-4910. 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It is at NELL_BTP. A lot more to get to. We'll get back into the world of college football coming up momentarily as we ease our way through this midnight hour on the East Coast. I want to talk about the big news out of La La Land. Aaron Donald officially back with the Los Angeles Rams, a one-year deal worth up to $30 million, and it's got everyone thinking Rams are going to win the Super Bowl, aren't they? And here's the crazy part about it, like I've continued to say. People felt this way, about the LA Rams before Aaron Donald made it official. And by the way, you can call me a Debbie Downer, you can say I'm a potty pooper, say what you want. It's difficult, for me at least, to get excited about the news that we got over the weekend because we knew that Aaron Donald was coming out of retirement, damn it. We knew this was going to happen. We knew it. It's been rumored for weeks. The question is this at 310-840-4910. Now that we know Aaron Donald's officially back, when you look at the Los Angeles Rams, do you believe this team will ultimately win the Super Bowl? 310-840-4910. Are you taking the Rams or are you taking the field? 310-840-4910. Why do I pose that question? Despite them adding 3-time defensive player of the year back to the roster, despite them adding a 8-time first team all-pro player back to the roster, despite that, this is the National Football League at the end of the day, where nothing is promised. How many of your favorite pundits had the Patriots and the Seahawks locking horns in the Super Bowl this past winter? Not a lot. Not a lot. Say what you want about the NFL. There's a lot of issues with the league, right? A lot of issues with every pro sports league. One issue they don't have, parity. There's always, it feels like, a new team emerging every year in the National Football League. And I don't expect this year to be any different. Going back to 1990, of the last 15 largest preseason favorites, only two of them actually won the Super Bowl that year. Two of them missed the postseason in its entirety. Six teams punched their ticket to the bowl, and then seven teams failed to make it to even the conference championship game. With that being said, knowing the data, history tells you the Rams will not win the Super Bowl. But I want to ask you, the hell with the numbers say for a second. Shoot your shot, make a compelling case for the Los Angeles Rams to make the Super Bowl. You taking the Rams or are you taking the field, the other 31 teams in the NFL? 310-840-4910 is the number. Getting some love.

0: I'm on the phones with this. Kyle is in Chicago wanting to check in. Kyle, what's going on, brother? Good evening to you.
1: Hi. Thank you for taking my call. I just want to say I see the Rams going to the Super Bowl, but I see them running into Joe Burrow again, and I think Joe Burrow is going to get them this time. The Bengals have improved, and Cincinnati desperately wants to win their first Super Bowl.
0: I believe that to be the case. Joe is not shied away from speaking about his desire of getting to the Super Bowl either. I appreciate the call. So, I guess when we have this conversation, am I allowed to, like, switch the convo on the fly? Am I allowed to, like, briefly edit the prompt on the fly? Are you taking the Rams or the field to make it to the Super Bowl? Keeping it exclusive to the NFC. Because that's what I think is the more compelling conversation here. Because when I go through my top teams within the landscape of the NFC, right, there's only four or five teams that I look at and go, yeah, they can stand toe-to-toe with L.A. I think Dallas can stand toe-to-toe with the Rams. I believe Chicago can stand toe-to-toe with the Rams. I believe Minnesota can stand toe-to-toe with the Rams. I believe the Philadelphia Eagles can stand toe-to-toe with the Rams. I'm curious as to why the Eagles aren't getting more love in terms of their ability to knock off the Rams. You look at the last several times, last three times that the Eagles and Rams have locked horns. Yeah. Philadelphia's got their number. But it feels like all offseason long, all anyone can get themselves to talk about relative to the Eagles is, what are they going to look like without A.J. Brown? And is Jalen Hurts going to be able to get back on track? Is the running game going to get back on track? What the Eagles have, and what I think a couple other teams have, is the ability to fluster Matthew Stafford, the ability to compete in the secondary, right? When it comes to the L.A. Rams, as much as we're geeked up about Aaron Donald and, Myles Garrett playing together, the side of the football that's more impressive, the side of the football that's going to lead them to a Super Bowl and be the catalyst to a Super Bowl run is the offense. It's the reigning MVP. It's arguably the best receiver duo in football. It's one of the better offensive lines in the sport. One of the best tight end rooms. A running back duo in Kyren Williams and Blake Corum that puts fear in folks' hearts. There's a lot to like about the LA Rams. But are you taking them or are you taking the field? In the NFC, I opened this conversation up to originally talk about, well, will they punch their ticket to the Super Bowl? Hell, will they even make it to the Super Bowl, guys? Six of the last 15 largest preseason favorites made it to the Super Bowl. The other nine did not. You taking the Rams or you taking the field in the NFC? 310-840-4910. Tyler is in Chicago. What's going on, Tyler?
2: Hey, what's going on? I know that the Rams are an overwhelming favorite, but the Bears almost beat the Rams if it wasn't for lazy DJ Moore, and now we don't have him. And I think a second-year Caleb Williams, a second-year Ben Johnson and Caleb Williams, along with an emerging Romo Doomsday, and going toe-to-toe with the Rams with three tight ends. You know, now they got Sam Roush, Cole Kmet, who, when he was 11, 12 years old, I used to train him, by the way. He's from Barrington.
0: You used to train Cole Kmet? That's like
2: speed and agility coach when I was young, after my semi-pro hockey career.
0: Brother, hopefully he fires you because he's not fast.
2: Yeah.
0: I'm kidding.
2: I get a few tickets here and there, but
0: just messing around, buddy.
2: I think for me, as a Bears fan, I've never been able to experience a
0: franchise
2: quarterback. 35.
0: You're 35. Okay, so you're a little bit on the younger
2: side. Yes, I didn't see the 85 Bears, you know. but to have Caleb Williams, you know, it just I was a fan of Justin Fields. I thought Justin Fields was great, and I think with the
0: how
2: right
0: long did it take you to realize how long did it, how long did it take you to realize that he's terrible? I don't think he'll ever get with the right coach. The fact that and I appreciate the call. The fact that, first of all, did anybody watch Justin Fields throughout the preseason with Andy Reid? I was convinced that, like, Big Red was going to do something to unlock Justin Fields because, like the last caller just alluded to, I think there's so much talent there when it comes to Justin Fields. And, like, you can't take away what he did at Ohio State. Like, you can talk about Justin Fields all you want at the NFL level. Ohio State Justin Fields was Jesus. One of the best quarterbacks we've seen in the 2000s at the collegiate level. But in the NFL, obviously, it's been very, very tough sledding. 310-840-4910. You're taking the Rams or you're taking the field in the NFC to make it to the Super Bowl? Of the last 15 largest preseason favorites, six of those teams made it to the Super Bowl. The other nine did not. You're taking the Rams or you're taking the field in terms of making it and representing the NFC in the Super Bowl? Roy is in Birmingham. What's up, Roy?
3: How you doing today?
0: Doing good, man. Doing good.
3: I'm taking the field because I know Aaron Donald's great, but he's on the other side of 30. You got one of your best wide receivers on the other side of 30. Your quarterback is way closer to 40 than 30. And just the other, I mean, not last year, but year before, remember, they weren't thinking he was going to play because of his spine.
0: Because of the back injury.
3: I'm thinking, yeah, the back injury. I'm thinking one good hit, and I'm saying, I'm sorry. I'm taking Father Time.
0: You can say one good hit. You can say one good hit, but, I mean, Matthew Stafford was the least hit quarterback in the NFL last year.
3: So I know the recipe. I'm taking Father Time. Father Time is undefeated.
0: Except for against LeBron James, but that's a whole nother conversation. 310-840-4910. We know the cocktail that would lead to the Rams not having success. We all know what would lead to them struggling. I just can't tell you how it happens. And that's a respect to them. You can talk about, Matthew Stafford takes one good hit. All it takes is, you're right, though. All it does take is one good hit. But when you bring that up, I have to bring up the fact that he was the least touched quarterback in football last year. They protect him by way of the scheme, and the offensive line's pretty damn good. Pretty tough to see a scenario in which the LA Rams do not make it to the Super Bowl. The one thing that we've kind of went back and forth on all offseason, who's the biggest threat to the LA Rams within the landscape of the NFC? I'll answer that question, plus take more of your calls next here on Westwood One Sports Night.
4: 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Will Arch Manning live up to the hype? And what will Lane Kiffin's first season at LSU look like? Tons of questions with answers coming fast. 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
0: Football is back, and something big is coming on September 2nd. 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

0: Youngest in Charge, Janelle Willingham, rocking out with you. Number to hit us up, 310-840-4910. A lot more to get to as far as the National Football League is concerned. We'll take a spin around the NFL coming up in the final hour of the program. Coming up in exactly 16 minutes, I will go to bat for USC, who's been getting dragged over the past several days for pretty poor attendance at their home opener against San Jose State. We'll give you the details on that coming up in about 15 minutes. Right now, 310-840-4910. Are the LA Rams going to make it to the Super Bowl? Are you taking the Rams or are you taking the field? The other thing to chew on is this. Are the Rams officially playing the role of villain going into the 2026 NFL season? Are the Rams a villain similar to their Los Angeles counterparts, the Los Angeles brethren, rather, the Dodgers? Think about the way the Dodgers were talked about after they added all of the all-league talent to their roster. They were just playing by the rules. Yet, most of America hated the Dodgers for going out and spending the money that they did and essentially building a super team. Over the course of time, when it comes to pro sports, whenever a quote-unquote super team is formed, they naturally take on the role of the villain. I don't believe the Rams are a villain. I believe the Rams are a byproduct of elite general managing. This is Les Snead playing by the same rules that every other NFL general manager is forced to play by. He's just doing it better. The elementary way to describe it is saying F them picks. Really give a big round of applause to their scouting department and their ability to hit on mid-round picks over the course of Les Snead's tenure. It's why they're able to go out and waste the 13th overall pick, or go out and waste the first-round pick the way they did this past spring on a guy like Ty Simpson, because they hit on the mid-round picks. It's what they do. But the last thing I would describe the Rams as going into 26 is as a villain. 310-840-4910 is the number. Remember, coming up in exactly 15 minutes, I'll go to bat for USC as we keep the conversation in Los Angeles. Let's go to Mr. Positive. How you doing, Mr. Positive?
1: Boom, shakalaka, Linnell. You are spot on. It is elite management. And when you talk about Aaron Donald, you got to understand, the man is a workout beast. He has experience. And the thing that you're forgetting, my friend, is that Sean McVay is a general. People like him. He's smart. He's well-versed.
0: Can I ask you this question, Rams, Mr. Positive? Because you and a couple of ignorant jackasses in the chat have referred to the same thing, saying that Aaron Donald is in such great shape. You guys, every chance you get, let me know that you've never actually put a pair of pads on. I don't care how good of gym shape you're in. There's a difference between weight room shape and football shape. There is a certain callus that must be built to go out and play, especially playing interior defensive line, where you're getting 700 pounds put on you at one time. It's different, a little bit different.
1: But here's the thing, Linnell. All he needs is two people on him, and he has experience, and he's an animal. He's beast. He's been doing it. You're not great. He's great for a reason. So he's going to know
0: what
1: to do.
0: Here's the thing, and I'm not betting against them. I just don't think it's as much of a foregone conclusion as you all do. I'm not betting against him. I'm not saying he can't be great, but you got to revise what you're saying. He was great. There's no guarantee, and I appreciate the call. There's no guarantee that Aaron Donald comes back and is a game wrecker. There's just not. And I understand, like, there's not a lot of folks of his ilk that I would bet against, including him for that matter. I'm not betting against him. But, like, the way you all speak about him so matter-of-factly, Like, he's just going to walk in and get 15 and a half, 16 sacks. That's a very tough ask. He hadn't played in 2 years. Can I tell you what's going to be the telltale sign of whether or not he can handle it or not? And Denton, you can speak to this. We've seen it happen the last three Commander training camps. A OG going through a day of practice and Slim. This ain't it. My body recovers differently. How the hell is Aaron Donald going to recover off of the first game? How's his body going to feel after playing in an NFL game for the first time in 2 years? You all constantly disrespect what these dudes do. It is an organized car crash. That is what football is. I think a lot of times, I don't know, man. You guys aren't looking at this thing realistically. I don't think it's any sort of guarantee that he just comes in and bam, it's back to what he was. Calvin is in Dallas. What's up, Calvin?
2: I wanted to pop this bubble that I think the Rams fans have, because I've never played football, and I'm going to be the first one to

0: say that, but I enjoy watching it. But I think this football is so competitive that you can't take 2 years off and expect to come back and be anything 90 to 100%. I think Aaron Donald, you're probably not going to see flashes on him until like probably the sixth game of the season. And the Rams are not winning the Super Bowl. I feel people are sleeping on the Seahawks. I feel they paid their best player on the offensive side, made sure he's paid. One of their best players on the defensive side, he's well paid. So I feel the Seahawks will be the spoil maker for the Rams this upcoming 2026-2027 season. That's my take.
1: I appreciate you as always, man. I want to get this and make this very clear. I'm not betting against Aaron Donald, but I'm not willing to just assume that he's going to be back playing at the level of Aaron Donald that we're accustomed to. Because that's a hard thing to do. And he took 2 years off, ladies and gentlemen. This is not volleyball. This ain't field hockey. This ain't basketball. You know what I think is a good comparison? The NHL. If a 30-goal per game scorer in the NHL just decided to take two seasons off, you think he'd come back and be the same? After not getting put on your ass and decked the way that those guys get, you take 2 years off from that, man. You have no clue, especially in older age, how your body ultimately is going to react to the punishment. Randy is in Dayton. What's up, Randy?
2: You've opened my eyes up to Aaron Donald. Listen, I thought about taking the Rams over the field, but if no injuries occur, I still wouldn't do it, I guess. I think the Bears, I think Seattle, and I think Detroit could come back as well.
1: Oh, no. Please no, don't call into this program and give any love to the fighting Detroit Lions.
2: Yeah. You want to run your running back in Penei Sewell up in Detroit all day long?
1: That's the other thing. You want to talk about assumptions. Everybody's assuming Aaron Donald's going to be great. Everybody's assuming Penei Sewell can just switch to left tackle with no sort of hiccup.
2: Well, no, there's going to be a hiccup. Penei Sewell's the greatest right guard I've seen in years. I don't know about the left side. You know, it's all totally. But let me say, I think the Rams will get to the Super Bowl somehow, some way. I don't know what Donald's going to do. I think he's going to play good. Aaron Donald's the greatest three tech of all time.
1: For sure. He was the greatest three tech of all time. We haven't seen the man play in 2 years. I think it's amazing that you all just act as if taking 2 years off from football, the NFL, is just no big thing. It's fascinating.
2: No, I understand where you're coming from completely, and I never thought of it that way. But, yeah, there could be a huge drop-off. I don't know. I'd like to see what he can do, though. And let me say this. Mm-hmm. I've never seen a better three-tech right now in the league than Dexter Lawrence of the Bengals. I saw him stop Samaje Perine.
1: I'm going to have to let you run because we're up against it. The fact that you're going on a tangent about Dexter Lawrence means you're no ball, fam. I appreciate you. We had a lot more to get to, including me going to bat for USC, a bold prediction for the Trojans football program in 26 next.
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0: Sports Night. Here's Linnell Willingham.
1: Yes, indeedy. You heard the big voice guy. Youngest at John's, Linnell Willingham, rocking out with you as we ease our way into the 1 a.m. hour on the East Coast. A Monday night edition of What's With One Sports Night. A lot more to get to, including LSU versus the SEC. That saga continues. We'll get you the latest on that as we ease our way into the final hour of power. Taking things to California here in the final hour of the program. I want to talk about the USC Trojans. I think USC, first and foremost, before we even get to the football, when it comes to USC, can we talk about what happened over the weekend? Over the weekend, USC, first of all, had their week zero matchup. They were big winners over San Jose State. Jade Mahava played well. It was great. Yet there were only, according to USC, 51,000 folks in attendance. That number was USC being generous. The attendance number was such a big deal and was so low that the university had to then go out and release a statement trying to justify why no one was there. And you know how this goes when it comes to, like, poor attendance numbers. I'm a fan of the team formerly known as the Washington Redskins. They used to do this all the time. Whenever you have poor attendance numbers, you lie to make them seem better. Like, it's like really, really bad. You don't want to let people know how bad it actually is. They listed 51,000 people being there. I mean, it had to be no more than 30,000 people there. And I'll be honest, right? I'm surprised at the amount of blowback that the universities got. I honestly am. They have been getting ripped by everybody you could think of. Every show that you turn on today, one of the things that's talked about, and maybe this is a lack of, you know, due to a lack of news, maybe, I don't know. But damn, everyone needs to lay off of USC and their fans for that matter. I think it says more about the opponent. Who the hell is coming out to watch San Jose State in a week zero game at that hot ass stadium where there's no shade? It was a literal heat advisory in Los Angeles over the weekend, guys. So to act as if the poor attendance is some sort of indictment on the program is hogwash. Ever since Lincoln's gotten to USC, they've been, you know, top 25 in attendance. And I know what some people are saying. Top 25? Well, no, it's USC. They better be top 25 in attendance. I know. I hear what you're saying. But, like, don't make it seem like attendance is an issue for USC, because when you go back and look at the numbers, it's not. Attendance is not an issue for this group. It has not been an issue for this group. But after 1 week zero, you know, after 1 week zero game where fans don't show up, everybody's taking turns dunking on USC, including Texas Tech head coach Joey McGuire, the absolute last person that should have the right to open their mouth up about anything. That dumbass had this to say about USC and their attendance.
2: Not to take any shots, because I have a lot of respect for you know, USC and Lincoln Riley, but man, it's really awesome to be playing in Lubbock, Texas, knowing we're going to be playing in front of 60,000, and it's going to be warm. It's going to be every bit as warm as it was Saturday. The great thing is we got some really tough people at West Texas that love their football, and they're going to show up, and no matter what the weather's like, there's not going to be any excuse of why they're not going to be here for us.
1: Oh, you think? I got one excuse why they're not going to be there for you. Brennan freaking Sorsby. Why the hell does anyone give a rat's ass about Texas Tech? Joey McGuire, he should have shut the hell up. That's what he should have did. No business. Talk about something not to take any shots as he proceeds to unload the clip. What the hell? If there was 25,000 people in attendance, there would have been 25,001 in attendance if Brennan Sorsby wasn't in rehab. That was probably a low blow. Probably totally unnecessary to go there. But the reality is, man, like, Joey McGuire, shut up. You cheater. As far as USC goes, from a football standpoint, that's where I think the conversation gets pretty interesting when it comes to the Trojans.

0: the reality is this year for USC, it is college football playoff or bust. That's just the reality of it. It is college football playoff or bust for Lincoln Riley. And if I'm being honest, guys, and maybe I'm in the minority with this, I actually like their chances. When it comes to 2026 for the USC Trojans, I like their chances. Now, I'm willing to concede that, hey, it is, to put it lightly, to put it mildly, it is a difficult schedule. Home for Oregon, at Penn State for the whiteout game, at Indiana, home for Ohio State. You play the best three teams in the conference, and then you take on, I think Washington's one of those teams in the country that's maybe a low-key, with the CFP expanding to 12, with a good year, can Washington get in? They got strong enough quarterback play. But, like, that's the only thing that gives me a little bit of pause about actually being all in on USC making the CFP. They've got a pretty clear path, though, right? Yes, they have a difficult schedule, but as a result of that, they've got a very clear path. They can get in with three losses. They can get in with three losses. If they lose, they got to beat one of Oregon, Indiana, or Ohio State, though. I firmly believe that. If they have three losses, they have three losses and they beat one of those teams, who the hell else do they lose to, I guess is the question. But I can see them slipping up on the road at Penn State for the whiteout game. I can see them slipping up at home against Washington. It's not like the schedule is a cupcake. Not at all. It's the opposite. But their path to the college football playoff is pretty clear. Get one of those games against Oregon, Ohio State, or Indiana, and then run the table. Run the table. You know what I'm saying? If they're a two-loss team, they guaranteed get in. Even if they lose three times, I think they could get in. Just due to the expansion. But from a football standpoint, like, you kind of got to go if you're USC, man. Lincoln Riley, in his last, 10 games? Lincoln Riley, rather, in his 5 years at OU, lost 10 games. They've lost 10 games the past 2 years at USC. So the standard, yes, is a lot different. But the reality is, since the first year, things have been pretty difficult for the USC program. We know what Lincoln Riley teams are going to have. They're going to score points, and they're going to get, depending on who's under center, really good quarterback play. I think that's the same thing, or the same case this year for USC. They return 14 starters, including all five starters up front along the offensive line. That was 12th in the nation in sacks allowed. It's a good group up front. And they've got a Heisman hopeful at the quarterback position in Jaden Maiva. We know Link can develop quarterbacks. And last year, if you watched USC, you saw Jaden Maiva really put it all together. I expect that growth to continue. And if it does, that's how you become a formidable college football playoff threat. The preseason rankings have them ranked 14th. In all of the land. I don't think it's a long shot or a stretch at all to assume that, hey, they can end up getting into the CFP. But I think everything this year is predicated on, one, Jaden Maiva taking another step forward, which we expect him to do. And then they got to have some balance. And last year you saw the balance that they have. King Miller, Waymon Jordan. When you talk about the offensive line that they have returning and then those two big physical freaks at the running back spot, if they're able to have balance and not put everything on Maiva's shoulder and kill some clock and control time of possession with their running game, they're going to be a tough out. They are. The big question for Lincoln Riley teams, no matter where he's at, we know what he's going to have offensively, specifically at the quarterback position. What are you going to get defensively? This may be the year This may be the year that they have what it takes to get over the hump on the defensive side of the football. In college, more than the NFL, I think coaching, Jesus Christ, I think coaching really matters, right? In college, more than the NFL, coaching for damn sure matters and is super important. And when it comes to,
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1: To be, you know, a smothering group that's a, you know, a top 25 defense in the country. Not asking for that at all. They've just got to be opportunistic. When you have an offense that's expected to be as dynamic and as explosive as USC's is, you get them extra possessions. You turn over the football, right? Then you'll have an opportunity. They're going to be... There's a real argument to be made that they can, by season's end, be viewed as the second best offense in all of the Big Ten behind Oregon. Like, that's what type of high hopes I have for USC offensively. They've got all the pieces. The quarterback's there. You've got a run game. You're returning all five starters up front along the offensive line. All of the pieces are there for USC to have their best year under head coach Lincoln Riley. The question is Lincoln Riley. I know a lot of folks, including the super producer of this program, have doubts and reservations about how he leads a program. A lot of people have doubts about how they handle themselves on a day-to-day basis out in Hollywood. I get all of those concerns that everyone has. I get what USC has been the previous couple of seasons under Coach Lincoln Riley. And maybe I'm missing one thing here. What did I start off the segment saying? It is college football playoff or bust for Lincoln Riley. If they do not make the CFP, there are going to be buyout conversations at. Am I taking that too far? Am I not reading the room properly? If USC doesn't make it to the college football playoff, damn it, there are going to be conversations about how much is that buyout for Lincoln Riley? Is it worth it? But here's the reality. The pressure that currently faces USC, it could be something that they use to their advantage. I would just have to assume, I would have to imagine that when you have the last 2 years go down the way that they did for Lincoln Riley and USC, I would imagine that there is a heightened sense of urgency within the program. Everybody's moving like this is it. We've gotten 2 hours into the program. I haven't said it yet. USC has got to what? Shake a leg or lose one. That's the reality of it this year. And look, when everyone knows that you're under the microscope, when everyone knows that there's a significant amount of pressure on you, sometimes you rise, sometimes you fall. The saying is pressure either busts pipes or makes diamonds. And I think in the case of USC, we ain't talking about no cubic zirconia. They're for real. I think they'll be legit this year. The question is, what do they get on the defensive side of the football? And then how big of a step forward does Jaden Maiva take? I could be overstating his impact on what they're going to be, but like after what he did last year, the natural progression is to say, hey, he put it all together in 2025. In 2026, and you're now minus Jacoby Lane and you're minus Mekhi Lemon, I would expect him to be in that Heisman Trophy conversation. That's the type of upside that this kid has shown. And say what you want about Lincoln's leadership. Say what you want about Lincoln's ability to lead a program. He knows how to call plays and coach offense and develop quarterbacks. I'll tell you that. Can't doubt that. But are you doubting the Trojans? A lot of America is. But then again, when I say that, like, I don't know that to be 100% true. It feels like. Their preseason ranking, I would say,

0: in the coaches poll and the AP poll, I think gives a good barometer of how folks are feeling about them. Folks feel like they're right on the cusp. They're a dark horse in this year's college football playoff. It's all got to go right. And that's the case for every team that wants to be the last team standing. In order to make it through the CFP and to be that final team standing, we all know it. I'm not giving away state secrets when I say it. You've got to have everything go right for you. Question is, in 26, will the ball bounce right for Lincoln Riley and the USC Trojans? 310-840-4910 is the number. So, LA was dunked on. USC was dunked on. All weekend and then all day today for the poor attendance for their season opener over the weekend against San Jose State. And it got me thinking, I don't believe that it's right to trash the university or trash its fans for the poor attendance. One, it's San Jose State. And then two, there was a literal heat advisory outside. You could have fell the hell out being out there watching USC versus San Jose State of all teams. Don't know if that's worth a heat stroke. But it is worth the conversation. USC had to release a statement. I don't even want to, apologizing is I guess the wrong word, but explaining why the attendance was so low. And it got me thinking, you know, if this was like any other major city, would they be getting this sort of flack? Is Los Angeles considered a sports town? Should LA be considered a sports town? 310-840-4910 is the number. Should LA be considered a sports town? We'll take your calls on that. Think long and hard on that at 310-840-4910. We'll take your calls on, is LA a sports town? And then I got a message that I want to deliver to the city of Detroit, Lions fans in particular. You have to stick around for that. This is Westwood One Sports Night. Football is back, and something big is coming on September 2nd. 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
13: 310-8404-910 is the number here on Westwood One Sports Tonight. Youngest in charge, rocking out with you. We'll get back into the National Football League coming up here momentarily. But I do want to take your calls on this. One is Los Angeles, a sports town. And then in lieu of Aaron Donald returning to the Los Angeles Rams, are you taking the Rams or the field? 310-840-4910. I know we got a couple of calls that we'll get to here. Andrew is in Columbus. What's up, Andrew? How you doing?
14: What's going on, my guys? So,

0: It's very interesting, you know, as a longtime Buckeye being in a big sports city here in Columbus, Ohio. My first ever game.
1: Massive sports was city.
0: Yes, sir. My first ever game was Maurice Clarett's freshman year, and we played San Diego State. It might have been the first or second game of the year, but here's what I can tell you is that everybody showed up, and by the time of the second quarter, everyone in that stadium was yelling, Maurice, Maurice, Maurice. And he hadn't even been the guy yet. Everybody was just so enamored with his talent. Now, what I will tell you is, as being a Columbus guy, I lived in St. Pete for 10 years, and I experienced...
2: Florida, St. Pete, Florida?
0: Yeah, St. Pete, Florida. I experienced the Rays, where nobody showed up to the games. We had a great team, you know, playing that money ball. I went to the COVID Classic when it was the World Series against the Dodgers in, Arlington. So I went to that World Series, and I will tell you, nobody shows up for those games. So my question would be really is USC, when they had Lienhart and what was the running back?
1: Reggie
0: Bush, thank you. Were those guys, was the fans showing up for the first season game against, you know, San Diego State? Or, I mean, you know, because Ohio State's, you know, we're going to ball out against Ball State.
1: I doubt they were, and I guess we can fact check this, I doubt they opened up against San Jose State of all damn teams.
0: Yeah, right.
1: I mean, come on. I don't know how anyone can blame. So you think it's a bad look for USC, even under the circumstances that there were this weekend, a heat advisory and all that, and being
0: man, come on, you live out there. I mean, I'm a big dude. I acclimated, you know, pretty quickly at 2-3 years after St. Pete. I lived there for 10 years. I acclimated. I was going to any game, you know, and maybe it's the Midwest.
1: Okay, you can't compare the heat of St. Pete to California now.
0: Well, you know, you got the humid. You got the humidity. You got 90 degrees. I mean, you know.
1: People at Ohio State stayed. By the way, what's more entertaining, California on a Saturday afternoon or Columbus?
0: Oh no, California, no doubt, no
1: so
0: doubt.
1: People were
0: no
1: getting
0: doubt,
1: out of there, man. I appreciate the call. I got to let you run because we got some other guys on the line. But I mean, anybody trying to dunk? Anybody trying to dunk on USC? Give me a break. I couldn't believe I saw real shows today. A blocking it, talking about this.
3: I mean, they should be. If you can't fill your stadium, what's the point of you paying Lincoln Riley $13 million a year?
1: Who's coming to see San Jose State, though?
3: See, that's your problem.
1: They should be coming to see you.
3: To see the opponent, that means you ain't care about the home team.
1: But then it goes to the point I was trying to make. Like, it's L.A. Saturday afternoon. How many people are coming to see UCLA?
3: USC and UCLA.
1: UCLA, I understand.
3: Like, that's the problem.
1: But damn.
3: You mentioned that they're top 25 in attendance. That's great if you're Maryland. Sorry, Oliver. That's great if you're Nebraska, but you're USC. At one point, USC was a juggernaut in the sport. You mentioned that 2005 season. They opened the season with Hawaii. Now, I think that was when Cole Brennan was there, but I don't know if Cole Brennan when he was Hawaii, and, you know, people are showing up. Part of that's because you got Reggie Bush, you got Matt Leinart, Lindell White, all these guys.
1: There were stars.
3: Like, Jade Maiava should be a star, and he's not, and that's kind of odd.
1: I think it's the lack of the give-a-damn level just ain't that high, I would say. But, I mean, the last two seasons, and I guess going back to Lincoln Riley first showing up there, what are they? Since he's gotten there, they haven't beaten enough ranked teams, is what I would say. That's a part of the conversation. Are they relevant the way that they once were in the landscape of college football? Probably not. And that's a shame, to Denton's point, when you consider how much Lincoln Riley is ultimately getting paid here. But this year, I expect things to change for that program. I honestly do. And if they don't, well, we know what happens.

0: happened then. The signature wins for Lincoln Riley since getting to town back in 2022, beating Notre Dame, who was ranked 12th at the time back in 22, beating 15th-ranked Louisville in the Holiday Bowl in 2023, beating LSU in the season opener back in 2024, and then last year beating Michigan and Iowa. Their two signature wins on the year. So, yeah.
1: That Michigan win was a big deal. I mean, in the landscape of what this season could be, that Michigan win was one of the first times where you look at Jaden Maiava and be like, whoa, all right, they really have a guy at the quarterback spot. But it's a big problem when you're paying a coach upwards of $12.5, $13 million per year, and one of their biggest wins since he got there was the Holiday Bowl.
0: Now, I will say this, though. When it comes to USC, Big Ten ain't no slouch now. Yeah, they got some stiff competition within the landscape of the conference. So I do give him and the program the benefit of the doubt with that. But the problem is they're supposed to be in that conversation of Oregon, Ohio State, Indiana. They're supposed to be right in the thick of that convo, and they haven't been. 310-840-4910 is how you reach us. Let's do this, as I see the Rams conversation starting to get some more steam back on the phones. Before we go to the phones, I do want to talk about one team in particular that's in the NFC, and we haven't really brought them up a whole lot throughout the course of this offseason, because why would we? The Lions had some pretty big news announced on cutdown day. Their starting safety tandem of Brian Branch and Kirby Joseph, they're going to start the season on PUP, meaning they're going to miss at least the first four games of the regular season. And if you're a Lions fan out there, you're lucky because you have the easiest schedule in football. But the injuries in the secondary are, like, legit. Those are two fringe all-pro guys. Talking about Kirby Joseph and Brian Branch. Despite the injuries in the secondary, though, for Detroit, the offensive line of the Lions is the group that I'm most concerned about going into the 2026 season. They thought they filled a hole at center this offseason, bringing in Cade Mays via free agency. He suffers a hand injury, and we're not going to see him until mid to late October, which in turn, right, being down your starting center, and I don't know if Lions fans are putting this together. You probably think, oh, he's just hating on us. When you're down your starting center, when you don't have a viable, trustworthy option at the center spot, it impacts the dudes next to him. Talking about Christian Mahogany and Tate Ratledge, your two young guards, I think severely impacted by the fact that Cade Mays isn't going to be in the lineup. They're going to need help. The center is now going to need help. The interior of this Lions offensive line has real question marks. Now, look, last year, Tate Ratledge was a dog, had an excellent rookie year. You know what's changed? Instead of playing next to Penei Sewell in 2026, he's going to be playing next to Blake Fisher, rookie out of Clemson. So it's different at the guard spot when you're playing next to an all-pro at tackle. Speaking of the tackle, Penei Sewell going to left tackle, to me, isn't just some guaranteed success. And when it comes down to it, that offensive line is the most important position group on the Detroit Lions because of their quarterback. It's a quarterback that, like I continue to say, a quarterback you win with, not a quarterback you win because of. If they can't consistently keep him protected and upright, Jared Goff is a net negative for you. Bottom line, the most important piece for the Lions offense next year is the offensive line, but why? It's about keeping Jared Goff upright. It's also about having balance. You lost the hammer, the physical element of your rushing attack in David Montgomery. Jahmyr Gibbs is now going to see an increased workload behind a lesser offensive line, I will add. But how does he handle it? Seeing a higher volume of carries, having to play more on passing down, something that he struggled with in terms of pass protection. We know he can catch. Don't be a smart ass and say, what do you mean he can't play passing down for now? You can't leave him in the backfield and make him responsible for protecting the quarterback. He might get him killed. So I know everyone's jocking the Detroit Lions, but slow down. The biggest reason, though, it feels like people are optimistic about that group, it's not because of the personnel. It's the schedule. They've got one of the easiest schedules in football. Despite the schedule being easy, though, I think it's going to be an absolute dogfight for that team to make the postseason. Talking about Detroit. A dogfight. When you aren't secure up front along the offensive line, it makes every game that you go into a hell of a lot more difficult. Now, the schedule, like we've talked about all summer, all spring, the schedule is Charmin soft. New Orleans, Buffalo, Jets, Panthers, Cardinals. Their first five. If they're going, and they got the bye week. If they go into that bye week with a record, anything worse than 4-1, somebody should be fired. Honestly. But what I worry about for them, that matchup against the Panthers, right? If you're weak along the interior of your offensive line, that allows for a guy like a Derrick Brown to go crazy. You're taking on the Bills. Does Ed Oliver get the chance to tee off? You know what I'm saying? You go up against Minnesota. Does Caleb Banks get the opportunity to tee off? You got Vita Vea on the schedule. You got Milton Williams on the schedule. You got Jeffrey Simmons on the schedule. I believe that everything isn't as peachy as Lions fans will tell you that it is when it comes to the 2026 Detroit Lions. Just my thoughts on it, though. 310-840-4910. Dave is in D.C. wanting to chime in. Dave, what's up, pal? Dave, what's up, man?
2: I'm talking about, he keep talking about the offensive line. Detroit, Washington, man, they're not even going to win four games.
0: Oh, my God.
2: I'm telling you, man.
0: Nobody wants to talk about the Commanders. I mean, come on. Maybe I should have been a little longer with them, but damn. 310-840-4910. You can continue to chime in on the call of the night. Aaron Donald back in the fold for the L.A. Rams. Everyone's got the Rams punching their ticket to the Super Bowl. You taking the Rams to make it to the Super Bowl, or are you taking the field? We'll take your calls on that, plus get into one of the strangest stories in recent memory on social media. The San Francisco 49ers have had a pretty event-filled offseason, from Kyle Shanahan's accident to Brandon Ayuk acting a fool on social media. Brandon Ayuk doesn't want to be a part of the San Francisco 49ers. Another wide receiver lying to be a part of the San Francisco 49ers. We'll get you up to speed on that next.
3: 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Opening week is next Wednesday, Patriots at Seahawks, followed by Thursday's Niners Rams in Australia. From your home for the NFL, Westwood One Sports.
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310-840-4910, the number. Here on Westwood One Sports Night, breaking news into the program, just because I'm scrolling on it on my timeline. Buddy Stevens, longtime head coach at East Mississippi Community College, fired! Why do I know him? Why should you all know him? Because you should have watched Last Chance U for the culture. Totally stunned by that, man. It's one of those dudes who you think will have a job forever. I don't know what's going on in 2020.

0: 26 at East Mississippi Community College, but it can't be good because Buddy Stevens is out. And if there's not a more football coach name than Buddy Stevens, is there? I mean, come on. 310-840-4910 is how you reach us here on the talking text line. I'm going to give the city of Detroit an opportunity to respond. Q is in Detroit. Q, I know you probably don't love how I feel about your Lions, brother, but
1: I hate it. I hate it. I gotta keep it real. I can't let you do that. I know you heard of Detroit versus everybody, right? You ever heard of that?
0: Oh my Lord. What a corny ass saying.
1: Hey, but look, we take that to heart, man. We take it to heart. So look, I don't like the disrespect about Jared, man. Like, he's been one of the best, at least top five quarterbacks over the last 4 years. Like, what, it's all because of his weapons? Is that why? Like, y'all got to put more respect on this, man. I don't understand why the media do this. Like, I really don't.
0: Because every year he has several stinker performances that show you who
1: that Minnesota
0: really
1: performance
0: is
1: horrible. He blew a playoff because we would have made the playoffs if he won that game.
0: What about the way he played in the playoffs the year before? In 24, y'all thought y'all was going to the damn Super Bowl
1: in Detroit. We supposed to win. But look, but you got to think about it. Jared Goff never had a great defense. Never had a great defense.
0: Did he need a great defense Christmas Day against the damn Vikings? Did he need a good defense then?
1: Oh, man. But the thing is, you got to look at it, man. The Lions
0: scored 9 points at Philly on November 16th. Yeah, come on, man.
1: They was moving the ball. Now, some of the play calls Dan Campbell was doing.
0: Oh, now we're blaming a play caller.
1: No,
0: come
1: I ain't blaming
0: on.
1: Dan. I'm not blaming Dan.
0: 13 points in the opener. Made the Green Bay Packers defense look like the 2000s Ravens.
1: The Lions going to win 13 games this year. They are favored in 14 games. They're going to win 13.
0: That's the crazy part about it.
1: Vegas know what they're doing.
0: That's the amazing part. They can win all the regular season games that they want. They can dominate all the regular season games that they want.
1: Y'all gonna put respect on
0: the reality is the Detroit Lions. The Detroit Lions are a puppy.
1: I'm listening.
0: The Detroit Lions are a puppy. And word to boss man D-Lo, she don't want a puppy, brother. She want a big dog. Tell the Lions, get their weight up, man. That's the spirit. That's what we love about football season. Because I know I only got a couple weeks before, fingers crossed, before it starts, man. Because I can only imagine. I'm going to have to change the background. If we start off 0-2, there will be changes to the set. There will be changes to my background on YouTube. I can't. TJ's in Michigan. What's up, TJ?
2: For having me.
0: Yeah, what's going on, man?
2: Hey, man, I'm keeping it short and sweet tonight. I'm here to get you rich. I think Lions going to make it to the playoffs. You put your bet in on BetMGM or any of those books, I think it's plus about 500-600.
0: Well, brother, I don't know if you know, brother, but there's a sports book that I want to convert you over to. It's the DraftKings sports book. And if you sign up now using the code Westwood, You deposit $5, you get $200 in bonus bets, brother. Why would you not want to do that?
2: Absolutely, absolutely.
0: So go do it right now. Hang up and go. No, I'm kidding.
2: So we got Lions to the playoffs. We got Myles Garrett and we got Aaron Donald combined 25 sacks this season. And then for the big one, $20 bonus bet, 9 guys tomorrow, 2 bases. Let me give it to you. Juan Soto, Fernando Jr., Matt Olson, Kyle Raleigh, Kevin McConnell.
0: Somebody recording this?
2: Keith Crow, Keith Alonzo, Zach Neto, and Jordan Walker. 9 guys, $20. Get you $16,000. You heard it first.
0: You think, hold on now. I appreciate the call. I mean, there's just no way. $20 to turn into $16,000, first and foremost. You're pipe dreaming, pal. You're pipe dreaming. When I read this story online over the weekend, I couldn't believe it. I caught wind of it actually a couple of months ago because this story had been out there in the ether, but it officially really because

0: came super public over the course of the weekend is anybody out there familiar with the name Dejan Love? Dejan Love is this brother on social media that basically was cosplaying a NFL wide receiver, pretending like he played for the San Francisco 49ers. And some of the lengths that he was willing to go to keep his lie up was incredible. Some of the things that he said, though, made you scratch your head in terms of how anyone got bamboozled by this, man. A man, this is from the official FBI X account, a man posing as a San Francisco 49er charged with defrauding over 24 women out of more than $1.3 million. Started back in February of 2022. 35-year-old Dejan Love and 18-year-old Taylor Chan. First of all, why is a 35 and an 18-year-old hanging out? Created fictitious investments to defraud numerous women in Oregon, Washington, Idaho, California. Love met most of these women on the internet through dating apps, and he falsely portrayed himself as legitimately wealthy. We're going to let you hear from Dejan Love coming up in the final hour of Power, because I think this situation is fascinating. If you're at all familiar with any of the details, I am eager to get your thoughts on it. 310-840-4910. It probably is the craziest scam I've heard of in recent memory. Some of these victims, and I don't even feel right calling them victims, were convinced to take out personal loans. None of the victims reported receiving their investment money back or any sort of returns. And then if a brother is in the NFL, ladies out there, if you're talking to a brother in the NFL, can I tell you the first red flag? If he's always wearing his NFL team apparel, baby girl, he's a fan, not a player. Jeez. It happens to the best of us. Everybody out there is a sucker for love. Everybody wants to be loved. Everybody wants to feel good. Everybody wants somebody that thinks they're special. I don't know if these women that got bamboozled by Dejan Love, I don't know if these women were desperate for love or just downright stupid. Final hour of Power next here on Westwood One Sports.
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You know, you're getting better and better at where to place this. Like, you really know when I need it. Final hour of power. We rock out here, getting you up to 3 a.m. Eastern time. Westwood One Sports Night. That'll never get old, I promise. 310-840-4910. We were talking about the ridiculous Dejan Love situation. If you're not familiar with what's going on, there's this 35-year-old dude basically scammed a bunch of women out of a total of $1.3 million pretending to be an NFL player. And I'll be real, right? This situation is so ridiculous. I'm almost, after reading all the details and finding out everything that happened, at first I was like clowning the dude, because like, this is Bama ass behavior. What he was doing is crazy.

0: Brother posted a video. Bro posted a video in this fake ass chain that's like as big as a car hood. He had a football in his hand. He got the sled belt around his waist, and he's like backpedaling with the sled. Like, what sort of football activity is this? He's running in the sand, and it's very clear and obvious that this brother ain't ever ran in the sand before in his life. He just, he wasn't even good at what he was doing, which is where, like, my attention kind of gets redirected to our sisters out there. Sisters, listen, y'all got to use some discernment. Google. That's all you have to do. Who the hell is Dejon Love? And then the brother always had on some San Francisco gear. And then when he told the story, so I read, there's so much like evidence out there now that's been exposed to the public. The funniest part is when he was talking to I got to pull it up so I can read it for you verbatim, man. He was explaining to the girl that he was finessing. He was explaining what it's like to pass waivers. That's probably the funniest part of all this. He was explaining what he, you know, had to do to pass waivers, saying that, you know, the language that he used, it was so clear and obvious that he had no clue about what goes on in the NFL, that he had no clue what it's like to be on the NFL roster, practice squad, etc. He said there's three levels of the waiver wire that you got to go through: physical, emotional, and financial. Like, what? Like, what are we talking about, bro? This dude was next level crazy, man. I know we have some audio of Dejon Love, if I'm not mistaken. I just want to let you all hear. This is Dejon Love, the 35-year-old that scammed dozens of women out of $1.3 million, lying, saying he's an NFL player.
1: We have shares in three Gucci stores. We are
0: Hold on. Before you play this, I said that the waiver wire thing was crazy. This is, pay very close attention to what this lying-ass brother is saying. Dejon Love was getting people, hold on, Oliver, was getting people to invest money into these businesses, and he was basically promising, hey, you'll get your money back tenfold. If not, I'll pay it back myself. Here was him flexing to some random woman about, you know, his financial acumen.
1: We have shares in three Gucci stores. We are the shareholder, the majority shareholder of three Gucci stores here in America. One is in Dallas, one is in South Beach, Miami, Florida, and the third is in Manhattan on Saks Fifth Avenue.
0: He's got a Gucci store on Saks Fifth Avenue right here in New York, huh? You dumbass. Not only are you not an NFL player, you broke as hell. Even I know Saks Fifth Avenue is not a real address, you bozo. It's a store, Saks Fifth. Now, the American philosopher Shy Glizzy once said, Glizzy, what's your address, Saks Fifth Avenue? Don't listen to Shy Glizzy. He didn't mean to steer anybody wrong when he said that. But the Dejon Love situation, I can't help but blame the sisters in this. He is a dumbass talking about this Dejon Love dude. But the women out there, they got bamboozled by this brother. I got a bag of air I can sell you.
2: You ever watched The Office?
0: Oh, of course I have.
2: So it does feel like, because if I'm going to be involved with somebody and they immediately turn around and start trying to get me to invest in something, that should be like a pretty big red flag.
0: Right.
2: But it does remind me of Serenity by Jan from the dinner party episode, where as soon as Jan gets people over to the house, she's like, look at all these candles.
0: Yeah.
2: I 10%, 10,000 gets you in. Michael's trying to sell them in the garage.
0: Yeah.
2: I mean, this man's out here talking about, I own shares in the Gucci store. You can't buy shares of the Gucci store.
0: Exactly. The other part that got me is sort of piggybacking on what you said. Like, if I'm just meeting somebody, and I'm a 28-year-old, so excuse me. With, you know, one of the first things that, like, we used to ask in high school when we was dating, it's like, what's your body count? Something crazy like that, right? Like, how many people have you slept with before in your life? Or, you know, are you a virgin or not? Like, the innocent questions like that. You don't just jump to asking someone's damn credit score and asking for an investment portfolio. I mean, it's nuts. But the more and more I think about this, and I'm not trying to poo-poo on our sisters. I love y'all out there. Look, it's all right. Y'all got to be better. What's more embarrassing? I almost feel like the sisters that got scammed by Dejan Love should be more embarrassed than his funny ass.
2: I agree with that. First and foremost, Dejan Love sounds like the name of a porn star.
0: I mean, seriously.
2: Like, the name doesn't sound like a real name.
0: Yeah.
2: But you know who is really at fault for all of this? I'm being 100% serious. You know who's really at fault for all this? Bill Belichick. My boy Bill went 50 years under to get Jordan Hudson, and then immediately, like, what was one of the most memorable things about the beginning of that relationship? Oh my God, she has an $8 million real estate portfolio since she started dating Bill? So there's a bunch of women that are out there thinking, let's see if I can be the next Jordan Hudson. And then an athlete, Dejan Love, who wears his football helmet everywhere, just so you know he plays football, which comes around saying, can you invest in the Gucci store? And people think this is their day to be Jordan Hudson.
0: It's sad. And then there's the one video, or the piece of audio of him, like, telling the girl, this is like after he couldn't bag her. She wasn't going for it. She knew better. And he sends this video to her saying, and I'm not, first of all, anybody out there that's got a speech impediment, we're here for you. I don't judge anyone. But, like, he's part of his bit that's untrustworthy is his lisp is strong as hell. And it feels like, for some, I know that has really nothing to do with it, but his lisp, it immediately took away his credibility, if I'm being honest. But in this situation, man, the thing that was, like, baffling about it all is he had a real, like, ego about him. Like, he had a sense of entitlement to where, like, he was believing that he played for the Niners, probably, bro. Like, but now one of the chicks, man, he sent an angry video to him saying, yeah, I looked up your neighborhood. You blowing the opportunity of a lifetime. You got somebody willing to come in and invest in you and get you all these financial opportunities. Like, first of all, how do you get $1.3 million is a lot of money. I can't even honestly begin to, like, fathom that much money in my account.
2: Yeah, how did all these people that were so silly to fall for the scam have this much money?
0: That's what I was about to say. Damn.
2: Because you got to think, if you did, let's just say it was, what, 2 dozen?
0: That's what it said, a couple dozen.
2: So that's like 20, if we just, you know, say 24, that's still like $50,000 that he's stealing from, like, all these different people. Maybe you steal $75,000 from one of them, maybe $100,000 from another.
0: If they're really dumb, right?
2: But that's a lot of money to just take.
0: Man, I would love to know. Now, he's going to be probably, like, plead innocent, and he's going to have a trial and all that. I would love to, like, know the details of this trial, boy. This thing is going to be off the hook. If you're familiar with the Dejan Love situation, 310-840-4910. You blaming Dejan Love or you blaming the women here? Who should be more embarrassed? Who's got more pie in their face? Chase is in Morgantown. What's going on, Chase?
3: Hey, how's it going, man? Appreciate you taking my call.
0: Yes, sir.
3: Hey, I've been following the story and stuff. And, you know, I mean, of course, like, I was thinking the same thing, like, how vulnerable with the money and everything. But, you know, I'm starting to come out now, man. Like, he was messaging, like, a 17-year-old when he's, like, 33. Like, this dude's a full-blown, like, predator. You know what I mean? Right, it's like, I mean, it's not surprising. Absolutely.
0: He was messaging a 17-year-old. How the hell, was she stealing daddy's credit card or mommy's credit card or grandma, auntie's?
3: Right. Yeah, and I don't know if, like, the only things that I was seeing was coming out, he was just trying to get her, like, to add her back on Snap and, like, Instagram and stuff and, like, I didn't see no, I mean, I'm sure it led to the money part and stuff, but it's just like the fact to even go that far, man, is insane. You know, I just, and maybe this is like too crazy me to think, but it's like then you see like the Cleveland Guardians and some other like these big time like pro teams are kind of like joking about them on Twitter, and it's like, man, I wouldn't be even like mentioning that, like, dude, you know what I mean? But that's just me.
0: I feel that. I mean, look, everybody can laugh at it now in hindsight because he's behind bars and can't have this happen to anyone, but yeah, it is funny. I don't think anyone can not laugh at it. It's funny.
2: I'm going to say two things. One, we have learned that nothing is off limits when it comes to these pro sports teams. And two, just a word of advice to anyone.
4: Jason is an avid hiker who loves the outdoors. During what should have been a peaceful hike, that calm was suddenly broken. A mountain lion appeared on the trail just yards away. Fortunately, Jason had packed his Byrna less lethal launcher, armed

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1: I was really bored. Like, really, really bored. Like, so bored. That I downloaded Snapchat back. But I'm not 30. I'm 28.
2: You got 2 years of wiggle room.
1: But man, just hope I don't get bored within the next 18 months. 310-840-4910 is the number. If you got anything on Deja Love, I want to hear from you. Who's more at fault? What's worse of a look? What the brother was doing, talk about Deja Love, or the women getting finessed by him? What's up, Rashad? Out in Atlanta wanting to check in.
3: Hey, man, how you doing this morning?
1: Doing good, brother. How you doing, man?
3: You know what makes me mad about this story? I'm a 37-year-old man, and I go out, and I like to, you know, go to the bars. I can't even get the women to believe I own a business. But this dude could finesse these women for that much money. I don't know what's going on in today's world, man. But
1: Hold on, brother. Can I ask you something? We family, y'all. You know we have a good time here, brother.
3: Yeah, no problem.
1: Do you you really own a business, or is that just a line you going with when you were tagging the women
3: out? Man, I be lying, man. You know, I sometimes sneak up to, like, hey, you know, the upscale bars and wanna fit in a little bit, and it's like, boy, get out of here.
1: Brother, look, you're in Atlanta. Dude, you say you calling from Atlanta. If you don't go to Magic City, get you an affordable 10-piece and a woman that got some elbow grease to her. Come on,
3: look,
1: now, brother.
3: Man, I'm not paying for parking. I'm not paying to get in. That's already $150 to get in.
1: Oh, yeah. So you messing with the
3: road. It's like,
1: hold on,
3: I can't believe.
1: How old are you, Rashad?
3: I'm 37.
1: All right now, Rashad. You better slow down. you better hang that damn jersey up. I appreciate you, man. I'm gonna let you
3: I'm about to go play for the Patriots, man. You'll see me next year, man.
1: Man, oh man. I appreciate you, Rashad. 310-840-4910. He said, I'm lying. That's a damn shame. That's a damn shame. I will say. No, I won't say. 310-840-4910. I mean, it's sad. It's sad, man. I just think the sad part is there are more people out there like this than we actually realize that are looking to, and I'm not trying to be funny when I say this because this is the sad part. There are people out there that are genuinely looking to exploit those that they think are incompetent, you know, that they think are incompetent mentally and just are ignorant and don't know any better. So that part of this sucks if we're being real, right? Because I aspire to have kids one day, and who knows, I'm going to have a daughter. And what happens if my daughter ends up with some jackass sliding in her DMs like Deja Love? She better Google him first before she take that damn money. 310-840-4910. It's crazy because what type of punishment? Like, let's just assume this brother's got no record. He's got no criminal history. What's the punishment for something like this? Knowing him, as much money as he's pretending to have, maybe he'll just get a fine.
2: No, I think it's a little past a fine. This has become a national story. They're going to try and make a moment out of it. I do wonder, though, like, so we know he scammed a bunch of these women, $1.3 million. He's now going to get in a lot of trouble, potentially see some sort of time, right? Do the women get their money back?
1: Where is the money? What was he doing with it?
2: Yeah, or is that just like a, hey, sorry you got scammed, but...
1: And what about the little 18-year-old Asian kid that he was running with? That's what I'm more interested in. What's happening to that guy? First of all, what an oddball-ass

0: couple. Why does this dude just like hanging out with young people?
1: Well, he needs to think like the youth so he can exploit them.
0: Yeah, that's true. He wants to.
1: Yeah, let's be honest, a smart 40-year-old ain't falling for the Gucci on Saks and Fifth.
0: Yeah, that's crazy. I mean, that might be one of the, like, it's embarrassing. I don't know if, like, I used to do this bit. When I was in, like, middle school, and I've told y'all on this show over the past several months, like, how I grew up and, like, what I watched mostly growing up. It was Attitude Era wrestling and, like, football. And you know, in middle school, everybody always asked, dude, you remember when in Cheaper by the Dozen 2 that the dude did this and did that? And I would be like, yeah. I was that kid. You asked me if I seen a movie, you bet your ass I was telling you, oh, yeah, dude, I remember when such and such and such and such and such and such and such and such. One time, I forgot what movie it was that I got exposed for not seeing. It was so embarrassing.
1: I wonder what the running mate felt like. Like, if you and I are committing a crime together, and we stick to a plan, and then you very much do something that, like, the Saxon Fifth thing, like, you can look that up. Like, that is an easy find on the internet. It's like if you and I were robbing a bank, and we start attacking witnesses. You're like, no, we need to leave the hostages, take the money, leave the hostages. You start attacking, like, I don't understand. I know he's 18, so he can't do much to the big 35-year-old.
0: I mean,
1: you'd be shaking your head and be like, oh my God, this idiot can't get the name of the street right.
0: He better. I don't know.
1: It still worked.
0: Did it, though? Like, how do you get caught? Well, when you start messaging 17-year-olds like a dumbass. Like, what? See, I would have a lot more respect for him if he was just a scammer. The fact that he's a scamming pervert. It really takes it to a whole new level, and it makes the guy hard to respect. It just does.
1: 310-840. There are levels to this.
0: 310-840-4910. If you're on the horn, stay there. We'll get to you on the other side. The Dejan love story, I want to get to the bottom of it. Who looks worse? The women, they got scammed out of $1.3 million? Or this scamming pervert, Dejan love? Your call's next.
2: 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And what will Lane Kiffin's first season at LSU look like? 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

we actually are right now, because this has gotten a little bit crazy. If you're not familiar with the story that broke over the weekend, 35-year-old man by the name of Dejan Love impersonating a San Francisco 49ers wide receiver ended up scamming dozens of women out of a total of $1.3 million, more than $1.3 million. This scam began back in February of 2022. Dejan Love and Taylor Chan created fictitious investments to defraud several women in the states of Oregon, Washington, Idaho, California. This is so sad. The scheme lasted until the last day of their freedom, which was August the 24th, which when they were detained, and all the way up until that point, they were carrying this lie out. And I mean, just so many red flags, so many signs that this dude not only was an NFL wide receiver, but was just flat out broke. You get into a new relationship with a woman, especially if you're a man out there getting into a new relationship with a woman, you don't just go start asking the women's finances. You don't go start asking how much money she make, or what's the most money she made in a year, or what's her credit score.

0: I'm imagining, man. Some of the women I done dealt with in my lifetime, I wish I would have opened my mouth up and asked them for a credit score. They would have asked me, you paying a credit card bill? Why the hell do you want to know? It's incredible. Back in the day, we used to ask questions like, what's your favorite color? What makes you nervous? Are you a virgin? What's your credit score? I mean, that's a crazy-ass question to ask a woman right off the rip. I want to place some blame here, though. You know how we do on this show. We're pitting people against each other. Are you Team Tayshaun Love, or are you on the team of the dozens of women that got scammed? I'm not Team Tayshaun Love because I'll never, ever be on the team of a scamming pervert. But damn it, I think it's a worse look for the women than it is for Tayshaun Love. How the hell do you get finessed by this goofy-ass dude? 310-840-4910 is the number. Edward is in Columbus. What's going on, Ed?
1: Hey, how's it going? Can you hear me?
0: Going good, man. Going good.
1: Good, good. I was all about blaming the guy first. And then, you know, I'm thinking, you know, all right, how dumb do these women got to be? But here's the catch. I'm like, wait, am I that kind of person too? Because I buy all kinds of dumb stuff off of TikTok. It gets to my house. And I'm like, this ain't what it's supposed to be. You know,
0: well, that doesn't mean you're dumb. That's an advertisement. And TikTok has earned credibility. I buy stuff off the TikTok shop. Can't y'all see on my skin's getting lighter and clearer? Because I bought turmeric soap off the TikTok shop.
1: Well, I just did my taxes because I do own a business. I'm like that other guy. But I had to write down that I spent $10,000 on stock trading classes.
0: Oh, my God. Let's go to Jason in Houston. What's up, Jason? Jason, I will physically wash your mouth out with soap. If you dare swear. Jason, what's up, man?
2: What's going on, man? You won't have to worry about that with me. Yeah.
0: But man, on a
2: serious note, this is as funny and scammy as it gets, man.
0: Have you seen the videos on social media, brother? The videos are crazy, man.
2: I have been following the story since I first heard it the other day. And I'm going to tell you, man, you know, first of all, I'm not on Team Pervert either, just so you know. Yeah. Okay. First of all,
0: good to know.
2: A couple of things. Number one, when jackass and dumbass get together, you get some messed up results. Okay. Number two, you know, and the ladies, if you are listening to this show, word of advice, between Google and YouTube University, you will find all the information you need on anything, okay?
0: Even the coordinates of Saks Fifth Avenue.
2: Thank you. On the coordinates of Saks Fifth Avenue. Wow. No, the funny part that gets me, man, is when, I don't know if you've seen the part of the video where he's waving the keys to the cars as though he owns the cars, okay?
0: Oh, my goodness, yeah. And he's almost like, I got a driver.
2: Yes. Wait a minute. How many millionaires do you know have a personal driver unless that's what they choose to have?
0: Or they old as hell. LeBron drives around. I mean, everybody wants to drive around. That's the point of getting the sweet luxury vehicle so you can drive.
2: There you go. I mean, make it make sense. Make it make sense.
0: It's one of the craziest things I've ever heard, man.
2: Yeah, and like I said, when you have stuff like this happen, all you have to do is when you listen to the videos, ladies, all you have to do is just Google the information. You can find out the football roster of any NFL team that's already been made public, you know, and you will find out that Dejan Love or whoever this fool is does not exist on any of those rosters.
0: And you would know that he couldn't clear waivers because he was never on the team. That was the part that got me. He's talking about somebody, I'm on the final part of clearing waivers, emotional, physical, financial.
2: Oh, that was funny. That was funny as hell.
0: I appreciate you, man. 310-840-4910. I mean, this is I'm surprised. One, I'm happy that, because I had some doubt about bringing this to the air, because I wasn't sure how many of you out there were familiar with this, but it seems like a lot of you are, man. Siobhan calling from Chi-Town. What's going on, Siobhan? What's going on, brother?
3: How you doing, brother?
0: Doing good, man. Doing good.
3: All right, two things real fast for you. Now, I'm pretty feel good about the Lions situation, you know, bear down out this way. Hey, man, they could be all right, but, hey, that's two wins for us. Now, with the guy, the scammer guy, all right, I say it like this. I don't totally agree with him, especially with the young kid. But beyond that, man, these women deserve it, man. They scammers every day.
0: Lord.
3: With the hair, the nails, the BBLs, man. Come on, man.
0: That's not a scam, brother. That's an enhancement.
3: Man, that's a scam, brother. Do you mind bumping?
0: We got to. I mean, what? I'm sorry. Like, this is actually getting to the point where I don't know what to do anymore. 310-840-49. On a serious note, like, do I need to, like, make it, like, an official, like, PSA to the show? I'm now about to give out, like, because now we're getting serious. Because if I end up getting in trouble over this, it's going to be a problem. Stop cursing. Stop. Do you want me to get fired? Stop swearing. It's so easy to speak without cussing. Y'all are a smart group of people. Y'all are smart as hell. Smart as heck. Maybe it's me. Maybe I'm the bad influence. Maybe it's my fault. I don't curse on this show. Depends on what you define as cursing. But calm the hell down. 310-840-4910. It's crazy because it's like I get comfortable with me for a second and then all 13 words come out. Jay is in Ottawa, Illinois. What up, Jay?
4: Hey, how you doing?
0: I'm good, Jay. How you doing?
4: Doing good. Doing good. This whole love thing is just ridiculous. Just listening to him speak in these videos to listen, it almost makes me dizzy. It's just like, is he really talking? Is he really speaking right now? It sounds like he's reading off some Bobby Brown lyrics or something. I don't know. And real quick, yeah. Like from 49ers, I'm a Niner fan, so all this fun that's been happening for the 49ers in the offseason, Niners should just get all the ladies who got duked out and say, hey, we're going to give you your money back here from the 49ers.
0: What the Niners need to do is get all of the ladies that got duped, give them their money back, have them go get some personal trainers. They should be the backups when all the Niner players get hurt this year as a result of that damn substation. They're going to be the immediate backups. I'm telling you, I've never seen a team with more distractions in an offseason than the Niners.
4: It is. It's actually entertaining. It's like there's nothing I could do about it. You know, I'm a fan.
0: Of course. So you're a Niners fan is what you're saying.
4: Yeah, yeah.
0: God bless
4: so,
0: you.
4: Like, so I'm sitting back and I'm just like, what's going on here? What's good? It's okay. All right, man. Take care. Thank you.
0: Oof. I've had enough of the Dejan Love conversation. I think I'm like scared. I feel like do I need to like put a probation on the calls? Y'all are killing me. It's like every show. What's wrong with you guys?
5: 2 o'clock hour gets raunchy, man.
0: It does, but act like I got some damn home training in the 2 o'clock hour. Please. Resetting things, man. Top story in the world of sports. Obviously, Aaron Donald returning to the Los Angeles Rams. If you're just now joining the show, I can't deny it, right? I'm no fool. I know ball as well as the next brother does. Aaron Donald's a monster. The only thing standing in between the Rams and a trip to the Super Bowl on Valentine's Day, the only thing standing in their way is health. They're an older team, a little bit long in the tooth. Not sure.

0: about their depth at certain spots, offensive line and the secondary in particular. So injuries could be something that derails this group. But if we're being honest, right, it feels as if it's a foregone conclusion that the Rams are going to be in the Super Bowl. Yes, Aaron Donald officially returning, but we knew for the past month plus that he was going to eventually come back. Here's the reality, though. History and the odds tell us that despite how perfect and formidable of a group the Rams look like on paper, right? Despite what they look like on paper, history tells us the Rams will not make the Super Bowl, and it's really not even likely that they make the Super Bowl. Dating all the way back to 1990, Bill Barnwell of ESPN put together a list of the last 15 largest preseason favorites, meaning the team that had the biggest odds, or the shortest odds, rather, to win the Super Bowl. Of those 15 preseason favorites, the same amount of teams made the playoffs, or excuse me, the same amount of teams won the Super Bowl that missed the playoffs. Only two teams out of the 15 won the bowl. Two of those teams missed the playoffs in its entirety. Six teams did go on to make the Super Bowl, but seven teams failed to make it to at least the conference championship. So I say all that to say this. Yes, I know what the Rams are on paper. Yes, I understand how intriguing they are and how fun they are to talk about and how geeked up we are to see Myles Garrett and Aaron Donald play beside one another. I get it. I'm a football fan, just as big of a football fan as you all are. I'm excited for it. The reality is, though, if you ask me right now, if you put a gun to my head and said, who are you taking to win the Super Bowl, the Rams or the other 31 teams in the NFL? I'm taking the field. And I don't have really any reservations about that at all. Confidently, I'm taking the field. Now, in the NFC in particular, if you ask me, am I taking the field or the Rams, I may take the Rams. Not so confident about the NFC, but the NFL, winning the Super Bowl, period, I just don't see it happening, man. History tells us, I just gave you the numbers, history tells us that when you're a massive favorite, like the Los Angeles Rams, rarely do you meet and live up to expectation. The other big story in the world of sports comes by way of college football. The SEC versus LSU has taken another drastic turn. The SEC in its member schools today threatening to basically give LSU the death penalty if they choose not to comply with the eligibility rules set by Greg Sankey and company. Thursday, there is a massive, massive court case coming up that will redefine the language of the temporary restraining order that was given to the players that are going to back to play at LSU. As I said last week, I believe the games in court between LSU and the SEC are just getting started. That court case and court hearing is on Thursday. LSU opens up their season on Saturday. Tigers head coach Lane Kiffin, who has been really public enemy number one in this situation, he once again spoke during his weekly Monday meeting with the LSU media and had this to say about how he has eased his stress over the situation.
1: I feel like my decision should always be made in the best interest of the players that sit in this team room and not but for my reputation and how the decisions play in the national media or other fan bases. I've never been that way, and that could be wrong. It's probably part of my story why it is the way it is, but those players and the people that hire me always know he's constantly trying to do the best thing for them. So I struggle too was, okay, this late, even though that's what you do in the NFL, and there's an argument these players are paid like that, and it's what happened yesterday in the NFL. New players come in and take people's spots and added to rosters. Other guys have been there working. I met with our leadership committee of our players. and I ask them, what, it's your team. What do you want to do? If these players are allowed to be added to rosters, what do you want to do? And every one of them was emphatic about they can help us win, bring them.
0: Very matter of fact at the end. Well, they can help us win, bring them. Yeah, look, I don't know if Lane is really going to go through with this. I don't know if the LSU Tigers football program is really going to go through with this, because the punishments that are being rumored, the actions, the sanctions that are being rumored amongst the presidents and athletic directors and chancellors of the SEC, I don't know if it's going to be worth it. Don't know if it's going to be worth it if you're Lane in the LSU Tigers. They open up their season this Saturday against the Clemson Tigers. And one thing that people have began to wonder, Lane is spending so much time and so much energy, it seems, towards his eligibility stuff. How could they possibly be giving all their focus to the Clemson Tigers? Food for thought. Now, I think Lane's full of crap after further review. At first, I thought he was trying to be a martyr. At first, I thought he was trying to do something good. But instead, he's just being selfish old Lane. The bottom line is, though, when it comes to LSU and their preparation for Clemson, and maybe I'm in the minority with this, I hate whenever, like, we have, like, distractions come up. And it was similar with the Mike Vrabel situation in New England. Like, I don't think that situation is going to impact them on the field. Neither, and I don't think this one's going to impact, you know, the Tigers on the field. Talking about LSU. No way. If anything, maybe this is their rallying cry for the 2026 season. Us versus the world. If Lane was really a good coach, that's the angle he'd take with this bad boy. 310-840-4910 if you have any final calls. Denton Day puts the show to bed. Coming up on the other side, what do you got for us, my friend?
2: Sharing my experience, first ever time, deep sea fishing. We do it next.
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0: 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Here's Linnell Willingham.
1: This is the final segment of Westwood One Sports Night. To be specific, put the youngest in charge, Linnell Willingham. Riding with you, like I said, one final segment. We wrap up the show the same way each and every night here on Westwood One Sports Night. I got Denton Day fresh off of one of his first seafood boils ever.
2: Yeah, first seafood boil ever this weekend. It was fantastic. One of a kind. My boy James knocked it out of the park. Also a part of this vacation that I went on. So I was on vacation for the second half of last week into Sunday. And one of the supposed fun parts about vacation was a deep sea fishing trip. Now, have you ever been deep sea fishing?
1: Hell no.
2: Okay, so you can judge this book by the cover. I haven't either. Never even thought of such a thing. But there's a group of like seven of us, and really it was like three of us that wanted to go, and the other ones were just there for the vibes. I was one of the ones that was there for the vibes.
1: Okay.
2: Because I'm not like a fisher. That's not my bag. We go on this deep sea fishing trip, right? Early in the morning. It was supposed to be Saturday, got moved to Friday. So right off the bat, yellow flag. Don't like that. Because in my mind, it was planned for Saturday. But that's okay. I'm flexible. We get there, we pull up to like the dock. I see this super nice boat. I'm like, oh, we're about to be living good. It's like a 6-hour thing, by the way. It's a 6-hour thing. Like, we're about to be living good. It looks kind of like a mini yacht. I was like, this is sick. A guy pulls up to us with the truck. He's like, hey, are you with this party? I'm not going to dox my boy here. But he's like, hey, are you with this party? And we're like, yeah, we are. He's like, all right, we're parked over here. Like, ah, damn it. All right, so we're not on this.

0: yacht, and we go around, like, I don't even know what I would describe. It's like around a bar that's on this dock. We go around this bar, and we see this boat. Let me tell you, you look at a yacht to the boat that we went on, it's like looking at the man of your dreams on one side and then Dejan Love on the other side. Like, the drop-off is crazy. And I'm like, oh, this could be tough. But I'm feeling good. I like being on boats. You know, if we have a lake day, I'm going to be out there chilling on the boat. I like to go on cruises. I'm going to be fine. The first, like, 45 minutes, everything's cool. We're just on easy water. Everything's fine. And then, man, we hit the open ocean. And if you
1: say the ocean, like, how far are you away from land?
0: The ocean, bruh. Like, the ocean. We are moving. How far are we? I don't know. Because 90 minutes in, your boy lost his entire breakfast over the sea.
1: Oh, my God.
0: And it was funny. So the captain said, we didn't like the captain that much, but the captain said, he was like, hey, if you throw up over the side of the boat, because that'll be chum for the fish. I don't throw up quietly. So my man, the captain, is hearing me throw up. He did not stop at all. I just gave free chum away. It didn't even result in anyone catching fish. He just kept going. I emptied my entire stomach into the ocean, and I slept for the next 4.5 hours. I said, everyone, leave me alone. Y'all can fish. I'm going to be sitting right here, laying right here, doing my best to sleep. And I slept for 4.5 hours on a boat. I was rocked to sleep after I threw up all over the place. 0 of 10 experience. You will not ever catch Denton Day on a deep sea fishing trip ever again.
1: So is the deep sea part like the going out in the ocean part?
0: Going out in the ocean. Okay. We were probably like a mile or so from land, maybe a little bit more.
1: Does that put you in the radius of like more exotic fish?
0: Theoretically. I think in total the ship, there's 7 of us, caught like 8 fish. That's like crazy. Everyone who actually enjoyed the trip and didn't throw up and sleep for 4.5 hours was like, yeah, this was a waste of time because we caught 8 fish in 6 hours. I would not do it if I were you. I would just stick to the seafood boils. Much, much better. Much, much more enjoyable.
1: How was your seafood boil?
0: That was fantastic. Oh, yeah. Wonderful.
1: Sauce on the side? Was it immersed in the sauce or what?
0: It was immersed. Had some butter on it, too. It was great.
1: Butter, garlic, prereqs for a seafood boil. Appreciate you all being here. Back tomorrow. Drake Toll, what's up, pal?
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8: 9 days until the regular season begins. The Bills announced their practice squad signings yesterday. Cornerback Kenai Walker made it. They're also bringing in wide receiver Greg Dortch and former Bill Shaq Thompson. Sal Capaccio has all the details for you at WGR550.com. Looking around the league, Myles Garrett, experiencing some swelling in his knee, did not practice yesterday. Cardinals head coach Mike LaFleur said running back Jeremiah Love is progressing really well toward playing in week one. ESPN's Brooke Pryor reports Steelers wide receivers DK Metcalf and Michael Pittman are expected to be ready for week one. In the Ringer's Tom Pelissero reports that the NFL has granted a two-game roster exemption for Rams defensive tackle Aaron Donald. In baseball, the Yankees got routed by the Angels 10-1. The Red Sox beat the Mariners 9-8, and the Mets beat the Rays 3-2. That's your Paddock Chevrolet Sports Update. 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I'm Joe Calley for Western New York's Voice of the Fan, WGR.
6: It's Jeremy White and Joe DiBiase.
8: Up next, we go to One Bills Drive, though. Or 10 Bills Plaza, as some are now saying.
9: What?
8: That's the official address
9: That's
8: for the
9: address
8: new stadium.
9: Now, the new stadium, yeah.
8: 10 Bills Plaza is
9: 10
8: the,
9: Bills Plaza.
8: It's the,
9: so I don't know what my problem with that is, but just I have a problem.
6: It's Jeremy White and Joe DiBiase.
9: 10 Bills Plaza?
10: 10 Bills Plaza.
9: Which part of it's 10 Bills Plaza?
10: The Buffalo.
9: That's not it.
10: You're listening to Jeremy and Joe on Western New York Sports Giant, WGR.
9: I've not yet been to see the giant buffalo in person. I've walked, like, where you can see them, but I haven't gone to see them. Mm. We were driving back from, where were we? We were driving back from Emory Park. So down that way, down the 400 on the weekend, the whole family, wife, all three kids, I said, should we stop and see the giant buffalo? And we decided not to. But that was not about the buffalo, Nate. It was about getting three children out of a car in a parking spot.
11: Yeah.
9: And just be like,
11: Nah. Yeah, let's go.
9: Another time.
11: Let's go. Home.
9: Another time we'll see those giant buffalo. Anyway, good morning, Jeremy and Joe. Joe's not in this week. Nate Geary is, and we're here to hang out with you until 10 o'clock today and have fun. And what are we going to do today? We're going to talk with Sal at 8 on the Bills practice squad and final roster, initial roster, practice squad, all that good stuff. Mike McIntyre joins us at 8:30. He covers the Winnipeg Jets. We had him on maybe a month ago, talking about the Connor Hellebuyck trade idea. Today we'll talk about it as Hellebuyck has, of course, publicly demanded a trade, see what he thinks that'll do in Winnipeg. So Sal at 8, Mike McIntyre at 8:30. Fun along the way, hopefully. It's hot outside.
11: Mm.
9: Steamy, sauna hot, humid hot.
11: I showed the guys the, you know, we got told like day after tomorrow thing happening.
9: Yeah, the El Nino, the super El Nino. Yeah,
11: there's like three hurricanes just happening at once.
9: Yeah, yeah, I saw that.
11: That's cool.
9: I saw the graphic.
11: It's cool.
9: Spinning off hurricanes like they are. I don't know. Can't think of the imagery, but anyway, it is hot.
11: It's warm.
9: Is the humidity 200% right now?
11: It's got to be
9: 71 degrees. High today of 83. It's going to be warm this week. So the warm weather isn't over. But summer is.
11: Is it technically? No, it's not technically. For you, it is.
9: We could decide when you want to fight about it, if you want to argue about it, anybody, but today's the first day of fall. So happy fall.
11: Mm.
9: And yes.
11: You have declared this.
9: It's meteorological fall.
11: Okay.
9: That is a true term, and fall begins today meteorologically.
11: So
9: please don't make me say that word too many times, especially before 7 a.m.
11: When's the first day of summer?
9: June 1st.
11: Okay. But it's not technically the first day of summer.
9: Meteorological summer.
11: Okay.
9: You made me say it again.
11: Yeah, that's three times.
9: It's June 1st.
11: Okay. Just because, like,
8: autumnal equinox is not until the 21st-ish, somewhere in there.
11: Yeah.
8: But if it's meteorological, I can't say it.
9: See, that's why we don't want to have to do that.
11: Yeah.
8: I'm not even going to try again.
9: We should get a meteorologist to talk about it.
11: The only reason I push back on today being the first day of fall is if the 21st of June is the first day of summer.
9: It's not.
11: That's like, it's like 7 weeks. Like, what are we doing?
9: No, it's just 3 months. It's June 1st.
11: Why does it have to be 3 months? It could be more.
9: Because there's 12 months and there's four seasons.
11: I get it.
9: And we just.
11: I don't think we have to do it equally.
9: We just cut up the pie.
11: I don't think we have to do that equally.
9: How many seasons do you want?
11: I mean, I don't feel like we have four seasons. We have three seasons now.
9: Okay.
11: We have summer. Actually, I think there's probably more like we have five.
9: Five. Okay.
11: I think there's five seasons.
9: I'm interested. As long as you're counting one of them as wet season.
11: Monsoon.
9: Yeah.
11: Monsoon is one of them.
9: Wet season is the season when you and I hope to play golf.
11: March through May.
9: Yeah, and it's never available.
11: It's not available.
9: Right, because it just rains.
11: And fall is like 2 weeks.
9: Huh?
11: If you make fall today... Fall's
9: 3 months.
11: Ambiguous. It is what you want it to be.
9: No, it's pretty much what I want it to be for 3 months.
11: Is November fall?
9: Yeah.
11: It is?
9: It certainly
11: November's
9: is.
11: November's fall.
9: Yes. Picture, what are the colors of Thanksgiving? What are they?
11: They're the colors on your hat.
9: They're the colors of fall.
11: They're the colors on your hat.
9: It's the cornucopia with like the apple and the thing, and those are all, that's fall.
11: Yeah, and I guess... As soon as you walk into, you know, like the supermarkets and they have the cinnamon smelling things outside, I think technically that's really where my depression starts. It's where your happiness starts and mine ends.
9: True.
11: Basically.
9: Fall golf is wonderful.
11: Fall golf is fantastic, except for the fact that you can't play until 8 p.m.
9: You mean 8 a.m.?
11: 8 p.m.
9: What do you mean? Why?
11: Because the days start becoming rapidly shorter.
9: Oh, gotcha.
11: So like 8 p.m. it's dark.
9: You have to stop playing by 8 p.m. Understandable.
11: Yeah, like pretty soon you have until like 6:45.
9: Right.
11: That's troublesome.
9: That's troublesome. That's tough for you to get in 54 holes that day.
11: Yes, it is. Yes. You get it.
9: I understand that. I understand that.
11: Days are getting shorter.
9: Well, it's the first day of fall. I mean, I'm riding with that. That's my plan pretty much. And yeah, the chat is reacting. So I'm wearing a fall hat to celebrate today. If you're joining us on YouTube, you can see my beautiful fall hat. And I got a couple questions about this. Now, I am the old person now. I'm old. I accept this. I know my role as the old guy on the show. And I know that if back in when I was not the old guy, if Howard showed up looking stupid, I would say to him, "You look good."
11: Oh,
9: I would
11: okay.
9: say you
11: oh.
9: look good. And the joke would be that all the young people would say, no, you should do that. You'd look good. And I would know, like, we're just doing that because it's funny. So I maybe think I look stupid, and you guys will say, no, it looks good. And I know that I'm the old guy, so I can't trust that. That's all I'm saying.
11: Having said that, I do like the hat.
9: Okay.
11: Like I told you.
9: Of course. Yeah. That's what I would have said to Howard. That's what I would have said.
11: I told you that, like, that hat is it's you're peacocking.
9: It's a Bills fall hat, if ever there was one. That it came to my vision, and it was mine immediately because principle.
11: Right.
9: It's a Bills hat with fall foliage on it.
11: Mm-hmm.
9: They do make it in other teams, though. I've seen it in the Kansas City Chiefs. So it's like a line of hats that they've got. Do they make it in Miami? I would think no.
12: That wouldn't make a ton of sense.
9: But, you know, who knows? Anyway.
12: It looks a little bit like you're wearing a visor and you've got white hair.
9: Okay.
13: A little bit.
9: Okay.
11: Yeah.
13: A little bit.
11: Yeah, it's like you're a Guy Fieri hat.
12: Yeah,
11: you got a Guy Fieri hat.
12: Yeah.
13: Let's go try some diners.
12: Hats, right.
11: You're missing a like black flamed button-up shirt, but yeah, you've got a Guy Fieri vibe. Yeah.
12: From a distance, you could mistake the trees for flames.
9: Okay.
12: The orange and the red a little bit.
9: Gotcha.
12: I could get there.
9: Nate, again, old guy.
11: Yeah.
9: Nate referred to it as a peacocking hat.
11: Yeah.
9: I didn't know what that meant, but I just nodded politely. And to the topic of what old people like me, while other people say things, in the chat, there's a comment on my hat, and it says this. Jeremy with the fresh hat getting frame-mogged by Nate's Irish drip.
13: Frame-mogging.
9: So,
11: hey, we've gotten into a very...
9: I think I know what that means. In fact, I do know what that means. It means that they like your Irish get-up because you're covered in Notre Dame today.
11: I do believe that's what that means, but let me tell you, we're entering a world of pain.
9: Okay.
11: When you start to bring that into... In frame-mogging?
9: Yeah.
13: They said Joe Brady frame-mogged all the coaches in the coaches' picture.
12: That was when we taught you about this phrase, I believe, Jeremy.
9: Yes, because he's so large.
12: He's so much bigger than you
9: he's,
12: think.
9: He's a
13: just
9: unit.
13: Mogging.
9: Yes.
12: Yeah.
9: Yes, these are things that I'm continuing to learn about.
11: Well, it is game week for me, so that's why this
9: Notre
11: is,
9: Dame.
11: That's why,
9: okay,
11: that's why
9: game week for you. That's great. Congratulations.
11: Yeah.
9: You know what else it is? It is also the time of year where your football team, no matter who your favorite football team is, adds a player that no other team wants, and you say, I love this move. Is that Greg Dortch? I mean, it's a position they need, right? Greg Dortch has been good at punt returns, and he's now available. Greg Dortch is a gadget guy punt return receiver that maybe you had to start him in fantasy once. If you did, you lost that week because you were desperate, first off. But
11: yeah,
9: people flirted with Greg Dortch before. 5'7", 170-pound Greg Dortch from Rochester. But they got a punt returner, which is nice. I actually think that is nice. The roster's kind of set. The practice squad is here. There are four receivers on the practice squad. There are some familiar faces, including Shaq Thompson is returning to practice squad, which didn't we expect Shaq Thompson to be on the team a month ago? 2 weeks, a month, 6 weeks? Wherever along the way, like Shaq Thompson was going to be in the mix here, and sure enough, there he is on the practice squad. Are we also at the normal time of year, Nate, where guys sign to the practice squad, and that means, oh, that guy's on your team this year? Because that's the new way to do it. That was last year.
11: Well, did you hear Jordan Schultz, his tweet when he announced Geno Stone was getting re-signed to the Bills practice squad?
9: With the expectation he's going to be on the game day roster.
11: Yeah, which it kind of goes against the whole idea of being on the practice squad.
9: Right.
11: But didn't your mind when the 53-man roster was like unveiled. Here's what the 53-man roster looks like. Didn't you think to yourself, there's no way this is what the day one, that like when we go to Houston, that this is what the 53-man roster looks like? Because I thought there's just no way. There's too many guys. There's too many guys at weird positions. You can't have six edge rushers. You just can't.
9: Isn't it the dream?
11: You can't have
9: six. Isn't it the Bills' dream to have as many as possible?
11: You can't just have three boundary corners. I know D. Alford can play a boundary corner, but wasn't there like a 15-minute section of the post-draft interview process with Brandon Bean talking about how they basically had their pants down multiple times at the cornerback position when it matters most?
9: And they need more of those guys.
11: So we got to draft one, even if he's just going to be a backup, because we're so concerned about boundary corner. And you have three. So, yeah, it doesn't really a lot of stuff doesn't line up to me on the 53. Some of the practice squad things line up to me like those guys are going to...
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1: More a part of the team than ever before. We tune in more to the practice squad than we did 5 years ago, 10 years ago. Probably COVID did that, I guess, right? When you expanded rosters and had more spots. But all in all, you've got a roster that has some holes and some spots that we feel pretty good about, which is the case for most of these teams. I asked a question yesterday, Nate, and if you want to throw this at me real quick, about like what you're most confident in will be different this year. You know, roster-wise, do people think it's a better roster than it was a year ago, 2 years ago?
2: I think most people
1: is that,
2: say that
1: simply because of guys that aged out and kind of are no longer in the league? Because there are a good number of those, right? Your Matt Milano, Trey White, Jordan Poyer, Jordan Phillips, Nick Bosa, all these guys played meaningful snaps for the Bills quite a bit. I'm probably missing a few. Shaq Thompson would have been one of them. Now he's back on the team.
2: He played pretty well,
1: though, I would say.
2: Can I say it without being mean? That it feels nice to not be beholden to the Sean McDermott holdovers?
1: You do have how many of those?
2: Not that many.
1: Okay.
2: Like, and I guess what I mean by that is the like real obvious McDermott guys. Like the Jordan Phillips, who probably shouldn't have been playing football for the last 2 years, was playing like real meaningful snaps for
1: the guys that say, I didn't want to come back to anywhere but Buffalo.
2: Because they had no other options but Buffalo.
1: Right.
2: Yeah. It feels nice not to be beholden to them.
1: The thing about that, you know, you said you want to say that without being mean, I would want to push back on some of it because all I would say is, what was DeMar Hamlin? Now,
2: he's a little McDermott-y.
1: He's not a holdover now because he's made this roster under two different teams, which I feel like ends up being a credit to Hamlin. So there's a little bit of a chicken and the egg in this conversation. If a guy isn't here anymore, McDermott guy. And if a guy stayed, it's actually he can play in multiple systems and we're happy about him. So that's Shaq Thompson and DeMar Hamlin. So credit to Hamlin. I mean that sincerely. Like the fact that he made this team and was not just the guy they kept because, you know, reasons. He makes it again.
2: It definitely felt like Geno Stone was going to make the team over him.
1: It's a second straight year. The Bills have signed second or two out of three. When was Mike Edwards signed? Two years ago?
2: 2 years ago.
1: So they keep signing these safeties from elsewhere in the league, and they don't ever make it to the field.
2: Yeah, they don't beat them out.
1: Nope. That's Geno Stone. That's Mike Edwards. Anyway, 803-0550. A thought on the roster. A thought on the practice squad if you want. Four receivers on the practice squad, including Greg Dortch, the punt returner, which, you know, punt returner been a spot we talked about a lot. Like, who's going to do it? And it is another example of, and this is not even really about the Bills, it's about the NFL. We are just so desperate to pay attention to it and so desperate to give it meaning that you can have an entire preseason and get to the regular season beginning, and a job like punt returner is a guy you've never met. Yeah, come on in. You're fine. Brandon Codrington, let's trade for you on roster cutdown day, and now you're our guy, right? That's Codrington. That's now Greg Dortch. There are just spots on your roster that you just kind of, like, whatever, can the guy catch punts? How much system is there to learn about returning a punt? Catch the ball, run with it, figure it out. So the practice squad is filled. And Kenai Walker made it back. He was a player people had worried about because you liked him, and he's back. Nobody left via waivers other than Torian Pride, who was a draft pick in the 7th round. The real interesting, if I could try on an interesting conversation.
2: Sure.
1: How about Joe Milton? Joe Milton was released.
2: I'm interested.
1: Should the Bills ever consider having a quarterback that could do something dynamic if they needed one to? Or should it just be, you know, guy that helps Josh, keeps Josh in the right headspace, good in the quarterback room? Because their quarterback room is going to be the same as it was with Kyle Allen and Shane Buechele. And is Joe Milton a better idea than at least one of those two? Definitely.
2: Yeah.
1: Definitely. He got released by the Cowboys, and people seem stunned by it. There's ability there.
2: Yeah.
1: There's upside.

0: upside there. There's, I mean, a team like Miami should probably kick the tires. Lots of teams should be kicking the tires on Joe Milton. And to me, the Bills are a team that should definitely put a claim in on him. Joe DiBiase likes to point out that they did on Trey Lance, right? They called on Trey Lance at one point. They were interested in that idea. So, you know, at some point, I wonder if they'll ever have a real backup that could be a developmental backup that could be something other than just, you know, Kyle Allen, Brandon Allen, Mitch Trubisky, who's got a job as a backup somewhere else.
1: Well, like a perfect example is the Buccaneers, right? Jalen Daniels just made their roster as their quarterback too, undrafted free agent.
0: Yeah. And he didn't make it as Baker's friend.
1: No, he made it because he had a pretty eye-opening preseason.
0: Yeah, and they might also think that Baker's not long for that team because they're having difficulty.
1: And he's 31, which is old, apparently.
0: Well, Josh is 30?
1: Yeah. I guess that's old for quarterbacks now.
0: Some.
1: 30, yeah.
0: I would say 31 for Baker is older than 31 for Josh.
1: I know how I feel at 34. So, like, waking up and how much I have to stretch to play golf. I imagine 31, you're starting to feel like you have one of those very stiff rubber bands in your golf bag. I think at 31 is right where that started for me.
0: I feel like the professional athletes with the nonstop attention from trainers
1: that helps
0: might feel a little better.
1: That helps.
0: You're 34.
1: Yeah.
0: Yeah. Well,
1: I feel it. I feel it.
0: Josh will be playing at 34, right? He'll be playing until he's 38.
1: Who plays longer, Josh or Joe Burrow?
0: That's a good question.
1: Because I think you would immediately say Josh, because Joe Burrow's always hurt. But Joe Burrow's game is going to last longer. Like, he just throws the ball, and it's not like he's got, like, a wicked arm that just is going to die. Do you know what I mean? Like, he plays like an old man now.
0: Yeah.
1: And I think that probably lasts longer than Josh. But he takes so many hits.
0: Right. I almost feel like that question is a question of who's going to decide at 35, I'm good.
1: Yeah.
0: Versus who wants to go as long as their body will let them. Because those are different decisions, right? Like, Andrew Luck just decided, I don't want to do this anymore. Whereas Tom Brady would still play today if someone would let him.
1: For sure. Frankly, I'm pretty sure that was part of the reason he bought a football team.
0: Was because he wasn't allowed to play anymore.
1: Yeah.
0: Yeah. 803-0550. The Bills practice squad is out. We've got that. Full practice squad. Only Torian Pride was claimed on waivers, and now we get off to the season, which begins for the Bills in 12 days. In the NFL, it's 8 days. The Patriots and Seahawks in 8 days. And that'll start the season. The Rams and the 49ers go to Australia to start the season. What's the Friday game? I purposely didn't look this up because is there a Brazil game again? There is not. There's no Brazil game. We're doing the Wednesday, Thursday, no Friday, and then going right to the Sunday 1 o'clock game. So I looked that up just now. I wanted to know. No Friday?
1: That's a next year thing, I'm sure.
0: I'm going to miss the Friday Brazil game.
1: They're going to sell that. I'm surprised they didn't, yeah.
0: Just because they're going to Australia, they didn't go to Brazil?
1: I guess so.
0: It's not up to me. Give me the Wednesday, Thursday, Friday. We take all three games.
1: But there's probably some good college football on that Friday.
0: Yeah, probably.
1: We can allow an additional window of other sports than the NFL once the NFL starts. It is allowed.
0: Yeah.
1: I know that they don't want it to be allowed, but I could watch college football. I could be talked into it.
0: Who's Notre Dame have this weekend?
1: Wisconsin in Lambeau. Or at Lambeau?
0: Sure.
1: In Lambeau? Yeah.
0: Either one.
1: Yeah.
0: I accept both.
1: And Notre Dame is 20.5-point favorites.
0: So you're feeling good?
1: I feel good. I feel that there is the best team of my lifetime.
0: Wow. Haven't even seen them yet.
1: I think it's the best team of my lifetime.
0: Best Notre Dame team of your lifetime. Yeah. So expectations high.
1: They are very high. Yeah. 11.5 wins if you guys... Want to hit the number at home.
0: How many games they play? 12?
1: Regular season? Yeah. I think they play 11 games.
0: Okay.
1: So they're expected to go undefeated and then win multiple or at least one playoff game, yeah.
0: I'll take your word for it.
1: They will be, at some point in October, they will be the number one team in the country. On
0: schedule too easy?
1: It's not too... I mean, they have three very good tests.
0: Yeah.
1: So... And SMU was going to be one of them. They're a good team. SMU.

0: Miami, Wisconsin's not really going to be much of a test, I don't think.
1: 20.5 point favorites at Lambeau.
0: I don't think you can. I don't think a 20.5 point favorite you can consider a test.
1: The Bills go to Lambeau this year.
0: Yes, they do.
1: And I learned yesterday that there's a menu of primetime games that are eligible to be flexed out of their primetime spot. You know, it's based on what weeks they're in and what days they are. Not all primetime games can be flexed out. Not that Bills Packers will be, but it is on the list of games that could move out. Anyway, our phone number is 803-0550. Greg Dortch, Shaq Thompson, a couple names, probably the two biggest names on the roster for the practice squad and guys that will get elevated. I mean, you would fully, I would fully expect Greg Dortch to be their week one punt returner in Houston. They've got 2 weeks here to kind of bring him up to speed. And what do they want? They want him to catch the ball, and if you got room, run the ball. But when in doubt, especially against a team like Houston, don't make any mistakes. Get the ball in Josh's hands. Get things going in the right direction. Houston, maybe this is the week we start to think about it. Next week, when we start to think about it, maybe you're someone that thinks about it Sunday at 12:59. But Houston is going to be the kind of test for the Bills that, you know, there are openers where you wouldn't come out with an opinion. If they were to beat the Dolphins in week one, we would not have an opinion.
0: No.
1: Okay, great. They won 35-3. What did we learn? The Dolphins are so bad. The Dolphins are so bad they claimed 7 players off waivers yesterday, which means that 7 guys that made their 53 are gone. They told them you made it, and then they got cut.
0: Yeah.
1: Because anytime you claim a player off waivers, they have to make your 53.
0: It's one of the worst rosters I've seen.
1: It's really bad. I can't remember a team.
0: It's very, very bad.
1: Taking 7 guys off waivers.
0: It's very bad.
1: And also the way that waivers work, the Bills may have put a claim in for a player they didn't get. Brandon Bean is expected to speak today, so we might find out that he did. But the Bills are 26th in waiver order, and that's 26th on every single player. So if you are hoping to get a guy, you know, the Bills were not awarded any players via waivers. They did sign Greg Dortch in free agency, Shaq Thompson as well, both guys to the practice squad. Geno Stone to the practice squad. So filled out, you've got your 2026 Bills. 803-0550 and 1-888-550-2550. The Bills GM speaks today. Sal Capaccio joins us at 8. Mike McIntyre, who covers the Winnipeg Jets at 8:30. Your calls throughout here on WGR.
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22: 8 days until the regular season begins. The Bills, they announced their practice squad signings yesterday. Cornerback Kenai Walker made it. They're also bringing in wide receiver Greg Dortch and former Bill Shaq Thompson. Sal Capaccio has all the details for you at WGR550.com. Looking around the league, Myles Garrett, experiencing some swelling in his knee, did not participate in yesterday's practice. Cardinals head coach Mike LaFleur said running back Jeremiah Love is progressing really well towards playing in week one. ESPN's Brooke Pryor reports Steelers wide receivers DK Metcalf and Michael Pittman, they're expected to be ready for week one. In the Ringers, Tom Pelissero reports that the NFL has granted a two-game roster exemption for Rams defensive tackle Aaron Donald. In baseball, the Yankees got routed by the Angels 10-1. The Red Sox beat the Mariners 9-8, and the Mets beat the Rays 3-2. That's your Paddock Chevrolet sports headlines. 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I'm Joe Calley for Western New York's Voice of the Fan, WGR.
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1: Grass is healthier for our bodies. I'm to a point in my career now that

0: When we practice inside on the artificial, I can feel it the next day, you know. And when we go out there, I feel great, and I think any guy that was honest would tell you that's how they feel.
1: Josh Allen supporting grass. The Bills' re-sodding process well underway at Highmark Stadium, tearing out all the grass.
2: Is he grass mogging? Or is he grass maxing?
3: I think he might
2: be grass maxing.
3: Might be the proper term.
2: I think he's
3: there.
2: Grass maxing.
1: Grass maxing.
2: I believe so.
1: All right, fair, yeah. Fair. Am I fall maxing?
2: Yes.
3: Yes.
2: Indeed, you are.
1: All right,
2: yeah.
1: Good. I'm trying. Nate's in for Joe. We're saying words we don't know what they mean. At least I am. Nate's in for Joe. Joe's out this week. And Nate Geary's here. Good morning, everybody. Happy Tuesday. It's muggy out there. It's very humid and warm. High of 83 today. The Bills adding Greg Dortch to the practice squad. 16 punt returns last season. Would have been tied for ninth in the NFL. Had he gotten to 20. You need 20 to qualify. So he was good. But he only had 16 returns last season.
2: How few punt returns are really... Like,
1: 20. 20 are required.
2: But, like, he doesn't have the qualifying, which means only 7-8 guys qualify? Like, have that many punt returns?
1: That's a good question. I mean, how many
2: that
1: guys...
2: That feels like a really low number, doesn't it? One a game, essentially?
1: Yeah.
2: Does that mean that we might be making too big of a deal of the punt return thing? Because I don't know if I didn't think I was.
1: The league leader had 32.
2: Two games.
1: To your point, how many guys had 20 or more? It's in the neighborhood of 15 to 20 guys.
2: Okay. Yeah. So half the league. That's
1: so not even one per team. Yeah.
2: That's, I guess I would say that's a surprising revelation for me.
1: There's a stat also, there's a fun stat on Marvin Mims about this. I'm going to have to dig this up about punt returns. This is for the real sickos if you want to go deep into punt return stats. And then I had a question for you about the Rams here. But Marvin Mims is about to set the record for punt return average once you get to a certain number, as long as he doesn't lose 97 yards on his first return of the year. So, like, you feel good about it.
2: I think you feel really good about that. Yeah, I think you feel very good about that.
1: His average last season, Mims, with Denver was 15.6.
2: That's a lot.
1: Yes. Led the league for guys that qualified. Shamir Dyke, Marcus Jones, Mims, 15.6. 29 returns. He led the league with guys with 25 returns or more, whatever. Anyway, that story on Greg Dortch. I was going to mention to you something about the Rams. I found one more thing we're going to learn about Joe Brady. We don't know this yet. How many captains will the Bills have? Because the Rams have 11.
2: No, they don't.
1: Yes, they do.
2: No, they don't.
1: They
2: 11 that will have a patch.
1: They've named 11 captains. The Rams have named 11 captains. Now, before you talk too much trash about 11, I went back and found, and the answer is yes, the Bills at one point had 8.
3: The number's gone down in the last year or two,
2: they had
3: I would say.
2: The last 2 years.
1: Yes. Yeah. Mm-hmm. Under Sean McDermott, they had both 8 at one point and then all the way down to 2.
2: That's dramatic.
1: So see how coaches can change? Sometimes 8 captains, sometimes 2 captains. Leadership council. All
2: 11 is absurd.
1: The Rams have 11 captains.
4: Is it weird that, like, 3 of them are guys they got this offseason? Is that?
2: Yes.
1: No.
2: I think they are. Those are vanity.
1: Miles Garrett, Trent McDuffie, and who's the third?
4: I don't know. There was somebody else.
1: Is it Nate Landman? Is he this year?
4: Maybe it's just the two of them, but it's... If I was on that team, I don't know. Maybe it's a hockey thing. It's probably a hockey thing.
2: I don't think it is.
4: But, like, Miles Garrett and Trent McDuffie being guys you just traded for and now they're captains is, I think, a little strange.
1: Well, in hockey, you do have one captain.
2: Mm-hmm. You have 3.
4: Or 4.
2: Or 4.
4: Depends. There's sometimes 3 A's.
1: But 1 C. And all these guys get C's, not A's.
2: They do get C's, yeah.
1: They're not assistants. They're alternates. They're captains.
4: But it's how many gold stars you have, right? Like you're in a first grade classroom.
1: That's a great question. I don't know.
4: That's a thing. It's how many stars you have is like kind of how important you are.
1: Matthew Stafford, Kyron Williams, Devontae Adams, Tyler Higbee, Coleman Shelton, Miles Garrett, Kobe Turner, Nate Landman, Trent McDuffie, Quentin Lake, and Joe Cardona. Long snapper.
2: Okay. See, I actually appreciate the long snapper getting thrown in there.
1: Well, you need a special teams guy.
2: Well, that, and I am of the mind that very rarely is the best player a captain.
3: The stars also represent the number of years a player has served as a captain.
2: Ah.
4: Oh.
3: So
2: okay. Loyal to the crest.
3: Mm-hmm.
2: Yeah.
3: But does Miles Garrett, does that transfer from?
2: Yes, it does,
4: because he's got four gold stars.
3: Then it does.
4: Okay, right,
1: he's about to get a fifth gold star. Which means you go into invincibility mode in the Mario
3: well,
1: song.
3: The patch only holds four.
1: 11 captains. So how many will the Bills have?
2: I'm going to say the Bills will have three, which I think is the appropriate number for an NFL team. One offense, one defense, one special team.
1: Josh Allen.
2: Yes.
1: Who's the defensive captain?
2: It's going to be Terrell Bernard.
3: Yeah. Just run with that again.
2: It's going to be him.
1: Okay.
2: Who else would it be? Benford?
4: Ed Oliver?
2: I don't think it'll be Ed Oliver.
1: No.
3: Benford I could potentially see. Depends.
1: I guess it could be Terrell
2: Russo.
1: And then the special teams captain.
2: Could Bradley Chubb be?
1: I mean, if they're going to name more than three, yes.
3: Mm-hmm.
1: 11.
3: Once you get to five, the C turns gold. That's what happens.
1: Your fifth star?
3: Your fifth star and the up C is just the C turning gold.
1: Yeah, gold C.
3: Yeah.
1: These are important things to know.
2: Yeah. Mm-hmm. These are things that you won't find on another program. No. Not every radio program in the country is going to be talking about this.
1: Right.
2: Yeah.
1: Right. 11 captains for the Rams. How's anybody supposed to compete with the Rams? They're so good they have 11 captains.
2: Yeah. What are those captains' meetings must be insane. They have to be fully catered. You have to fully cater a captain's meeting. A
1: lot of voices in that room. Is there a leadership council within the 11 captains?
2: There's got to be. There's
3: got to
2: be.
3: Small factions.
2: Like, at this point, they have a small government.
1: Right. The meetings are too chaotic. Let's have three of us go into a different room.
2: Could we get two houses?
1: And report
2: they
1: back.
2: Need two houses.
4: It's Sean McVay's cabinet.
2: Yeah.
1: Right.
3: The 11. Checks and balances at work.
4: He's got his advisors.
2: He's got a cabinet.
1: It is what we should be calling it. The cabinet. The Rams cabinet.
2: The Rams cabinet.
1: So I learned something that the Rams are +500 to win the Super Bowl. They are the favorite to win it. Their roster is awesome. They've got some star power. It is, however, not the most favorited they've ever been. They have had seasons where they are bigger favorites than this season right here, which that's not that hard to figure out how that works. And that's because there are probably a good number of teams that can win it. How many teams do you think right now, how many teams do you think could win the Super Bowl this year? I have a number because I did an exercise yesterday as part of like something I thought to be a goofy segment for today. And I think I landed on the number that I liked. How many teams can win the Super Bowl this year? It's also important to note, I think, last year Seattle won, and they were pretty far down. So maybe our minds are a little more open to it than years past. That's probably the case for me. Because in years past, there might have been like four teams. But I'm above that number. How many can win this year?
2: Eight? Is that too much? Is this like captains? Is 8-11 captains?
1: No, you said eight.
4: How many teams can win?
1: How many teams can win the Super Bowl this year?
3: Ooh.
4: Eight doesn't sound too high. I think there's a lot of teams this year. So I
3: think eight's a good number.
2: Can I ask you, would you guys...
1: By the way, you two are not captain material. He goes eight and you just agree?
4: No, I think I'm going to go... I'm going to go 10.
1: 10.
4: I think.
2: Oh, can I ask you guys, can the Baltimore Ravens win a Super Bowl?
1: Yes.
2: Can the Eagles?
4: Yes.
3: Yes.
2: Can the Lions?
4: Yes.
1: So I have 12, and I did not list the Eagles.
4: Whoa.
1: I have 12.
2: I think this will be the two teams on each conference. If you guys think these two teams can win a Super Bowl, the list is like 16 long. The Cowboys and the Bengals.
1: I have the Cowboys and the Bengals.
3: Yes.
2: Okay, then it could be 16 teams.
1: I have 12. And the reason I did it, I thought 12 days till the start of the season. What if I came up with 12 teams that can win the Super Bowl?
2: I think if you get to 12, you're going to be like, ooh, well, 13 is the Bears. Could the Bears win a Super Bowl?
1: I have the Bears in here.
2: That's... wow. Ow. So you do not have the Chiefs.
1: I do not. That actually is what the exercise got me to. I got to 12 teams before I found my way to the Chiefs. And like you said, I don't have the Eagles. So are the Eagles a better team than the Chiefs right now? That I don't know. I'm just not a believer in Jalen Hurts at all. And they lost AJ Brown, who's awesome. Their defense is probably good. Can I give you my 12?
2: Yes.
4: Yeah.
1: And you can pick anyone out that you want. Some are, I might want to immediately looking at the list this morning. I might want to knock it to 11.
2: Wow, okay. he's getting camera shy.
3: Yeah,
1: not camera shy.
2: You're
1: just
2: getting camera shy.
1: Again, last night I was trying to see how long until I get to the Chiefs.
2: Yeah,
1: and like, am I really going to put Jacksonville in here?
2: Yes.
1: I don't want to, but I guess
2: you have to.
1: All right.
2: Yeah.
1: I've got
2: yeah.
1: Buffalo, Cincinnati, Baltimore, the Chargers, the Broncos, the Jags, and the Texans. That's the AFC.
2: That it's can a lot. Win it. Yeah.
1: It's a lot.
3: I don't disagree though.
2: Yeah.
1: It's not I'm picking them all to win it.
2: No, right. But could have reasonably have a chance.
1: And in the NFC, I had four. Dallas, Chicago, Seattle, and the Rams. Who am I missing from the NFC? Should I put Detroit in there?
3: I was thinking Detroit.
1: I don't. Green Bay.
3: The Packers.
1: Now I'm at 13 to get the Packers in there. 14 to get Detroit.
2: The only other team, but I don't actually think that they're a legitimate Super Bowl contender, is Tampa Bay. You're right. I mean, the NFC it's kind of three teams.
4: Yeah.
1: It's just, I don't know if it's always been this way, where you feel like, man, am I really getting to half the league as being reasonable? In the same breath, saying the Rams have this appear to be a super team on some level.
2: How come no one else? Like, I just remember, you guys are probably slightly too young to remember the Dream Team, the Philadelphia Eagles.
4: Barely.
1: The Dream Team, people listening thought the 1992 U.S. basketball
4: team. That's right, I thought.
1: Not the Philadelphia Eagles that signed Nnamdi Asamoah.
2: And Vince Young is their backup quarterback. You can't remember. Their backup quarterback was the one that proclaimed they are the Dream Team, which is the best part of that team, is they signed a backup quarterback, and he was like, y'all, this is a Dream Team. The backup did, which is amazing.
4: That's pretty
2: I do wonder when they start to get talked about the same way. Like, that team was almost a punchline because they were bad right away.
1: Yeah.
2: Like, they just weren't good, but they had an unbelievable roster. I don't think anyone thinks the Rams are going to just lay an egg and not be great. But I was saying to you, like, when we sat down this morning, I'm like, something's going – they're like a weird mix between really old and kind of everyone in their prime. Like, Devontae Adams is a – huge contributing member of that team. He's old. Stafford couldn't do training camp last year because his back was seizing up. Mm-hmm. They are a
1: fragile,
2: seized up back away from. If Stafford goes down, are they done?
1: Or are they the Texans?
4: That
3: defense.
1: A great defense with Ty Simpson minding the store for a bit.
4: This brings me to what I was going to ask is. It feels like there's two ways right now that are really feasible to win. And it's like the Eagles, and then it's like the Chiefs a little bit. It's you have a really good quarterback, or you've got a really good team that lifts up your quarterback. And I feel like the Rams are a little bit of both of those right now. They've got the roster of the Eagles, but they've also got Matthew Stafford, who won MVP. And that's, I think, why they're so terrifying. But I think, Nate, like you said, like Stafford can be scary, and like other stuff on that team can be scary in terms of like getting just disappearing on them. But I think that they're as close to a perfect team as it gets.
1: 803-0550.
2: I have a take on the Texans when we come back.
1: Okay.
2: Yeah. I have a take on the Texans. I'm glad you brought them up.
1: All right. There's somebody shouting in our YouTube chat in all caps about the Texans too. We can bring that point to the table as well.
2: Okay.
1: 803-0550. September 1st, back to school this week for a lot of people. Back to school shopping, if you've done that, congratulations. If you're putting it off till today, good luck. It's the Wild West out there. Jeremy and Joe here on WGR.
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1: Morning, everybody. Joe's out this week. Nate Geary's in today, tomorrow, and Thursday. You teased us with a take on the Texans. And I mentioned that in the YouTube chat, someone was shouting all caps about the Texans and Lions, that they're both missing key pieces, and that's key for the Bills. And that is true. The Texans will be down Jaden Higgins, but they replaced him with Kayshon Boutte, and their right tackle is also hurt, mm-hmm. the Texans. And for the Lions, their secondary is kind of in shambles right now,
2: yes.
1: from injury. So the Bills,
2: and Terrion Arnold's gone.
1: Yeah, the Bills catch a break facing a Lions secondary down, I think, both safeties, and of course, like you said, Terrion Arnold.
2: Yeah.
1: Anyway, your take on the Texans.
2: Defensive regression, I think, is probable, if not going to happen. I think it's very probable.
1: It's like predicting Thanos is going to lose.
2: I don't know what that means because I never watched Game of Thrones.
1: Okay.
2: But I sound
1: that's a perfect answer.
2: I assume is that bad? Is that a good thing?
1: It's just a perfect answer.
2: It is?
1: Yeah. Carry on.
2: Is there
1: it's like a Michael Scott answer.
2: Yes.
1: It really was. Like
2: I
4: mean, is this real? I thought it's a bit.
1: It's great.
2: I'm serious. I've never seen Game of Thrones.
4: Good for you.
1: Thank you. Okay.
4: I'm happy for you.
3: I never have either.
2: Thank you.
4: Joe doesn't know what's happening either. He didn't hear.
1: Yeah.
4: He didn't hear what happened.
3: No.
1: Go ahead.
2: He wouldn't get it because he hasn't seen it either.
4: Yeah, right. Except he would get it.
2: Why?
3: What?
2: Why would he get it?
3: What is happening?
1: I said predicting the Texans' regression is like predicting Thanos will lose.
3: Oh, yeah.
1: And then he said.
2: You know what that means?
3: Thanos from the big purple guy from the Marvel movies, Thanos.
2: Oh. I also haven't watched very many Marvel movies either.
1: Clearly.
2: Tough.
1: And spoiler alert, Thanos did ultimately.
4: Did eventually lose.
2: Yeah. Okay, so.
3: It was not inevitable.
1: Anyway, back to
2: Earth. I don't know that we can. I think we had to skip this segment and then probably.
1: Tell us how they're going to regress.
2: All right. Well,
1: all of the amazing players will just not be as good.
2: Here's the thing.
1: You might be right.
2: Defense year to year is there is a lot of variation in defense year to year.
1: It's really tough to keep defenses together.
2: It is.
1: Whereas an offense is held up by, of course, like the kingpin piece who's going to. Your quarterback is your built-in stability. What's your stability on the defense? You have to keep them all there.
2: Other thing I want to just say about this is their scheme is a basic nickel slash 4-3.
1: Mm-hmm.
2: Like, eventually, you have to find some... Like, they're not doing crazy exotic things. In fact, like, they do the opposite of crazy exotic things. They're just boring and really good at it.
1: Yeah.
2: I think eventually you can figure out how to beat the same look over and over again. I think. And their quarterback stinks.
1: You know, there are people that believe in him a lot
2: more. I know, and I don't get it.
1: A lot more. They think he's a little more situation-dependent. The situation maybe is better.
2: I think he stinks.
1: Yeah, year one was great, and after that, All right, anyway.
2: Look up Thanos while we're on break here.
1: Big purple guy. Great character. He's Nate Geary. He's never seen Game of Thrones or really many of the Avengers movies, which is totally fine. You don't have to. Sal at 8, Winnipeg guest at 8:30 here on WGR.
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3: 8 days until the regular season begins. The Bills, they announced their practice squad signings yesterday. Cornerback Kenai Walker made it, notably, and they also are bringing in wide receiver Greg Dortch and former Bill Shaq Thompson. Sal Capaccio has all of the details for you at WGR550.com. Looking around the league, Myles Garrett experiencing some swelling in his knee, did not participate in practice yesterday. Cardinals head coach Mike LaFleur said running back Jeremiah Love is progressing really well toward playing in week one. ESPN's Brooke Pryor reports Steelers wide receivers DK Metcalf and Michael Pittman are expected to be ready for week one. In the Ringers, Tom Pelissero reports that the NFL has granted a two-game roster exemption for Rams defensive tackle Aaron Donald. In baseball, the Yankees got routed by the Angels 10-1. The Red Sox beat the Mariners 9-8. And the Mets beat the Rays 3-2. That's your Paddock Chevrolet Sports Update. 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
26: That's what we'll try to do. There's trade-offs in football. We're going to weigh the moment a little more than the future moments, but we're cognizant of the future moments. But I do think, I'll keep it simple. We've talked about our era with Matthew Stafford, who's the MVP in this. Let's make the most of that time together, right? We should. We believe that's the right thing to do because we're fortunate to have the MVP on our team playing quarterback at his age. That's a fortunate thing that we're going to try to take advantage of, and we'll get to the future in the future. Yeah.
1: Rams GM Les Snead. We'll get to the future in the future.
2: It's a beautiful mindset.
1: They do have a quarterback that is, of course, much older than Josh Allen. I guess the question is, do you wish that the Bills and Brandon Bean were acting more like Josh Allen were as old as Matthew Stafford? 38. Right? If you're the Rams, you are going for this in the moment you have Stafford. Then again, Myles Garrett is not just here for 1 year. I do. Good morning, Jeremy and Joe. Joe's out this week. Nate Geary's in today. Owen Parker, Joe Kelly here. We're hanging out on a Tuesday. It's warm and muggy and the first day of fall, meteorologically. Anyway, on the Les Snead, Brandon Bean comparisons, if you will, I do get the sense that a lot of Bills fans do make that parallel. The Bills have been very good at sustainability, very good at keeping together a good roster, and yet if you see a clip like this where Les Snead's talking about the bleep them picks mindset and going out and getting it done, he gets Aaron Donald back. That's not exactly a move that they made this offseason. That's somebody unretired, right? If the Bills had a great player that retired, unretire, and it wasn't, I mean, they've had that happen, but I mean like Aaron Donald.
2: Yeah, there's not a good example.
1: I don't want to give Les Snead too much credit for that, but it ends up being the finishing piece to an offseason where they went out and they got Trent McDuffie and Myles Garrett, right? So
2: yeah.
1: They are going in again. They were already great, and they added three defensive players that would arguably be the best defensive player on some defenses in the NFL. Garrett, all of them. Donald, all of them. And Trent McDuffie, very, very good. They made him the highest-paid corner in the league when they did that. Highest-paid slot corner in the league, maybe. So the Rams are very much not a, hey, it's hard when your quarterback's making a lot of money team. They're just out there doing it. And a lot of what the Rams have done, Nate, is they're able to do it because they hit their draft picks.
2: They do.
1: They've made a lot of good picks even without first rounders. And because of those hits, they can go out and do more.
2: They did get a nice run of first rounders, though. Like, I mean, Braden Fisk is a nice player that's on the front. Like, they just, in order to get Myles Garrett, they had to trade one of their former first-round picks.
1: Who's, Jared Verse.
2: Who's very good. So they did have, and I think this is the one part about the Rams that's always, I think, maybe forgotten
1: Fisk
2: about.
1: Fisk a second-round pick.
2: Fisk is a second-round pick, okay.
1: Yes. They got Jared Verse and Braden Fisk in the same draft.
2: In the same draft, yes. Yep. Okay.
1: Third-round, Blake Corum and Cam Kitchens.
2: It's a fantastic draft.
1: Yeah.
2: Just top to bottom. They had a first-round pick in that draft, and they crushed the draft.
1: And Jared Verse was the first-round pick that they had had since Jared Goff.
2: Yeah, and they hit on it.
1: Yep.
2: So that's nice, is they just, they had one pick in the first round, and he was good, and then they turned him around and made him, and turned him into, like, you know, the best defensive player in the last quarter century. But, like all in, like, this Rams team did have an injury to their quarterback, and they went to the bottom. And in a year where they have Baker Mayfield and then, like, you know, like five other quarterbacks or whatever, and then they go right back to being great. Here's the other part of this, too. They've hit on draft picks for sure. They also have $11 million in dead cap.
1: Which is not a lot.
2: It's not a lot.
1: It's not a lot.
2: They don't have a lot of wasted money on their books. So as much as, you know, and I know Brandon Bean gets hit for that quote about the Rams quite a bit.
1: Fiscally responsible. That was 2023.
2: Yeah.
1: That's making the rounds on Twitter.
2: It'll make it every year, probably.
1: Every time the Rams do something or do something good or look good, that article gets posted, want to be fiscally responsible or financially responsible to avoid a Rams-like collapse. That's the headline.
2: Because, again, they were bad for 1 year.
1: Yeah.
2: Because their quarterback got hurt.
1: Among other things.
2: Yes.
1: I think that year Stafford, he got hurt, also had a decent record in games. Or a not great record in games that he did play, but he might have been playing hurt. It all really comes down to, do we wish the Bills had done more this offseason? And if that's water under the bridge, then next offseason will we be in the same spot saying it's time to do more. It's time to act like you're running out of time, even if you're not running out of time. Allen is 30. If he were to play to the same age that Matthew Stafford is to play, the Bills would have 8 more years of him. And
2: that feels I don't know. I'm not banking on that. I'm not banking on 8.
1: Not banking on 8 more years?
2: No, I don't think so. Not at the level he's playing at, no. I think Stafford's an anomaly.
1: So you think, should the Bills act, I guess here's the question. How many years should the Bills act like they have left with him?
2: Four.
1: Including this year?
2: Yes.
1: This year and 3 more?
2: Yes.
1: Wow.
2: That's how they should act.
1: Hold on, I'm panicking over here. That seems like not a lot of time.
2: I think that's how they should act.
1: Yeah.
2: I think asking or thinking more than 4, the way the quarterback plays, his style of play, because here's the other thing. how much less effective or how much less elite will Josh Allen be when he's not stiff-arming and hurdling defenders?
1: I believe he will still be great.
2: I think so, too.
1: He does everything. He does everything, and part of the reason he's the best quarterback in the league is not because of just the stiff-arming. I mean, that's there, but that's what? Once every couple weeks? He did, by the way, stiff-arm Aaron Donald, and that highlight's coming back.
2: But even more so, I just mean his ability to extend plays longer than any other quarterback does. If he just goes to the league average of being able to extend plays, not getting to a sideline mm-hmm. and throwing across his body, running away from an NFL defender, I don't think there's 8 years of that left. And you're right. Maybe that's a... But a lot of times, think about those moments. They're huge moments in games. The Latavius Murray play. The Dawson Knox touchdown against New England. Like, that one wasn't a huge moment because they were up like 100 at that point. But like...
1: Maybe the first touchdown.
2: Okay. You're right. It might have been the first touchdown. But that's
1: or
2: a...
1: second.
2: I tend to think about those big moments where he's making... these unbelievable plays. They're always kind of in big moments. That Aaron Donald play, isn't that like on the last drive where they're, or is that middle of game? They're down in that game and he's coming back. Yep. And like, that's a huge moment in that game. If he takes a 30-yard sack, it's probably a different outcome in that game. The Bills don't have Tyler Croft catching a game-winning touchdown as essentially time expires. So like, I just think about all of those big moments. They're in big times. They're in important moments in games. And if he doesn't, because he's just that father time comes for you and you don't have the ability to extend a play to that extent, what other stuff has to go right if he can't do that anymore?
1: 803-0550. In the chat, good comment here from Lauren who writes in, Josh has said he'll hang him up when he can't play like he wants to. Four might be too many to assume. I don't want to assume he's going to go less than four. I mean, I'm sitting here thinking eight. But again, the question was, how many years should they act like they have? Because the point about the Rams and Stafford is they were in, and Stafford and the Rams went down and got bad, and then he came back again. I feel like last year we were waiting to find out if Stafford was going to play again. He did and won the MVP. And now he's back again for another season to try to win another Super Bowl. Windows can be dangerous, I almost want to say, right? If you are told you have 14 years to win a Super Bowl, that's great. You'd love that. That's everybody's dream, is to have the kind of quarterback the Bills have, a 14-year run. You know, the football gods, I've been in the future, you got 14 years, and the quarterback's the best in the league. If you're the GM of that team, should you be careful? Should you be trying to win? I mean, listen, these two organizations sometimes talk about multiple Super Bowls or Stanley Cups without ever having won. The Sabres have done that. It's about winning Stanley Cups, plural. And, you know, they haven't been to the finals in 30 years. So I feel like the mission should, of course, be get one, get over the line and get one. And the Bills have done a good job. Like, the GM has done a good job keeping a good roster together. The line is great. The things that he views as important, a line in front of Josh Allen, and they wanted a run game, and they built a run game. Whenever they set their mind to kind of build something, they usually do, except for the pass rush. The pass rush is the one thing they've tried to build and struggled to ever find. If they ever do, maybe the drought ends. Maybe they find their way to a Super Bowl. But if you're told you had 14 years of a window, in what year would you decide to push the gas pedal all the way to the floor? And how much fear would there be or should there be of, well, what if it doesn't happen? Because this is, for me, this is key about Myles Garrett and the Rams. I don't think the Rams have to win the Super Bowl to justify the Myles Garrett trade. What did they do? They traded for the best defensive player in football and hope that he can be that for them for 3 to 4 years. That's a good trade. Like, that's just something to do. Is it stupid to do if you're a middling team? Maybe. Maybe it was dumb for the Colts to go out and get Sauce Gardner and put the gas pedal to the floor. But to me, I feel like if you're trying to win and spending and stepping on the pedal, I think the justification is in itself already there, especially for the Rams. Going out and getting a player like that is obviously a good idea. How about other teams and what they did, right? The Bills went in and they got Bradley Chubb and they got DJ Moore. Sorry.
2: Yes, got DJ Moore.
1: I was already thinking about the two teams I'm going to mention. Other teams that are directly in line with them did similar things. The Patriots went out and traded for A.J. Brown. The Broncos traded for Jaylen Waddle.
2: Mm-hmm.
1: So, you know, you could measure yourself against the team that you just were, but stacking up against the rest of the league, what have they done? Have they done something bold and or aggressive? Have they decided it's time to win now? And some of these other teams, to me, look like they have. So is it enough? We'll find out. What did the Bengals do? They traded the 10th overall pick for defensive tackle. That's a little bit of, all right, enough of this. We have to go get better, and we have to get better right now. The Bills are also a team that one of the ways they stepped on the gas pedal is by changing coach. That's a drastic change.
2: Yeah.
1: And we're waiting to see what that looks like. So, if you have a thought.
23: 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During what should have been a peaceful hike, that calm was suddenly broken. A mountain lion appeared on the trail just yards.

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1: Zalas were on the Bills. I think they would have a deal with him done. I don't think they would take it this far into an offseason.
2: They actually get deals done.
3: I think the opposite with the Bills is I think the people's complaints about Brandon being the Bills is that they pay a lot of people that maybe they shouldn't be paying. Or they're paying, they're good players, not great players, but they get paid maybe more than they should.
1: The criticism is they're a little too liberal with extensions?
3: Maybe. I think a lot of people had issues, or at least, but again, hindsight is always, like, you can always look back and find complaints. But I think people were not super thrilled about the Rousseau and the Bernard contracts. And in hindsight, the Bernard contract hasn't looked good. That could change this year if he has a great year. But the thing with the Patriots that I do find interesting is they still have right now their rookie contract with their quarterback. And you would think they would be a team that would be the one that's like, no, we're going to give you more for Myles Garrett.
1: Mm-hmm.
3: Because why wouldn't you? And like the A.J. Brown trade it's a big trade. Don't get me wrong. But I don't know. I view their team. Listen, they are widely viewed both in Vegas and pretty much listen to anybody in the media. They're kind of talked about as the second best team in the division. They just won last year and went to a Super Bowl. And they're not being talked about as the obvious repeat in the AFC East. They're talking about the Bills as the Bills are the biggest, has the widest margin for division leader in the league.
1: That's only because
3: they're the biggest favorite.
1: That's only because there are two teams in this division and other divisions have three.
3: True. That is fair. But still, you would think that the Patriots, it would be far more of a toss-up.
1: Well, the Patriots are probably the most likely second-place team to win the division.
3: Yes.
1: I view the Patriots and the Bills right now as
3: equals?
1: Yeah.
3: Yeah. I think I would agree with that.
1: As equals. That doesn't mean, like, I went on in Kansas City earlier this week with Carrington Harrison, who we talked to. We have him on the show. And, you know, season preview. And he got me to, all right, who's winning the division? And, man, did I hem and haw for a while.
3: It's a toss-up.
1: It's not congressional testimony, but I think the Bills, but I don't know. I don't buy that New England's all of a sudden going to play a tougher schedule and be exposed as some sort of fraud. I do not believe that.
3: I think it will be a very similar outcome. It will be a very similar blueprint to last year. The first six games will end up being the reason why the team that wins it. Because they will have gotten a big enough lead that they can, that they, the other team would have to be perfect to overcome them.
1: Yeah.
3: And even last year, the Bills were basically perfect other than losing that Eagles game, which I think in hindsight didn't matter, if I recall properly. Even if they had won the Eagles game, I still don't think they're winning the division.
1: Right, the Patriots just won all the rest of their games.
3: Right.
1: Yeah.
3: So you can, and I think the Patriots have, if not the most difficult stretch of their first four games of the season, it's right up there in the league.
1: It's Seahawks, Steelers, Jaguars, Bills.
3: Yes, and Jaguars and Bills are on the road?
1: Yes.
3: They could start 1-3. I mean, so could the Bills, in theory, I guess, right?
1: In theory.
3: They could.
1: I mean, a lot could happen. 803-0550. Funny enough, earlier in this show when I told you I was just doing an exercise trying to pick 12 teams that could win the Super Bowl.
3: You forgot the Patriots.
1: I forgot the Patriots.
3: Yeah.
1: And that gets me to 13.
3: And 7 in the AFC?
1: 8.
3: 8.
1: Buffalo, Cincinnati, Baltimore, the Chargers, Denver, Jacksonville, New England, Houston.
3: So virtually the entire playoff field
1: 8.
3: Could win the Super Bowl.
1: I don't know anything about football. Like, I think so.
3: Do you ever, when you do these exercises and you think about, and maybe it's more so now than even maybe 3 or 4 years ago, but I found myself the last 2 years thinking to myself in previewing the AFC and how deep it is and the quarterbacks at play in this division, in this conference, thinking, They should have taken care of business last year.
1: Last year was a year.
3: They should have taken care of business.
1: Well,
3: last year.
1: Yeah, thinking about all these teams for a good solid 3 to 4 years, if we were to say.

0: how many teams in the AFC could win it, we would have gotten to three.
1: Yeah.
0: And I think the number has grown significantly. That might be because of the quarterbacks. That's probably also because of the coaches. I mean, you've got better coaches now than you did before. I think John Harbaugh's a heck of a coach. Sean Payton is a good coach. I mean, Denver was the one seed and added a big piece.
1: Yeah.
0: Now, will they get back to the one seed spot? I don't know. But I've got now, I'm up to 13 teams before I get to the Chiefs. And if the Chiefs were to be good again, would anyone be really that surprised? Their defense added some big pieces. Anyway, this is the lull before the season. We are 8 days from actual games. New England could lose by 20 on opening night, and people will declare them dead because we'll have one football game.
1: That is right.
0: The entire take-pocalypse on one game.
1: Luckily, we will have a Thursday game.
0: That's right. And I learned there's no Friday game because of that law where you can't play on Fridays. However, last year or the last 2 years, you could because it was early enough in the year that there were no high school football games. So it's,
1: I love that high school football is driving. They are at the wheel on Fridays, and they're like, NFL, nope.
0: I guess you can play on
1: regional
0: Friday.
1: Regional broadcasts? Is that what we're...
0: I think you can play on Friday if it's before Labor Day, if that makes sense.
1: Late Labor Day this year.
0: A late Labor Day, yeah. Anyway, it doesn't make sense before Labor Day. The season would have started that early. Anyway, the last couple of years they played on Friday, and now they don't. I have two guillotine drafts simultaneously on the same website tonight. Will they let me do it in two different windows? Let's get our tech-savvy people on that. Just open two different tabs?
1: I think you got to do one on your phone, one on your laptop.
0: Yeah? Or two? What about two browsers?
2: I think you could do two browsers.
3: Right. Two browsers might work. I'm
1: do you
3: in
1: have
3: the same
1: two,
3: two drafts, so I'm with you.
1: Do you have two screens?
0: No.
1: Then you...
0: I'll split screen.
1: Yeah. You got to go two separate devices.
0: And it's guillotine.
1: Devices.
0: Guillotine, there's 20... Like, you got long gaps in guillotine. If you got we have a 20-person guillotine.
1: Okay. Mm-hmm. Okay.
2: Are you doing the full day worth of pick, like 24 hours per pick kind of a thing?
0: Or no, it was
1: you
0: a 1 hour.
1: Can you imagine doing that with 20
2: people? I just
1: people?
2: Did that with 17 people, and it was a nightmare.
0: A slow draft?
2: Yeah.
1: A slow draft.
2: Yeah.
0: Listen,
1: Oh, my God.
0: Slow drafts are 17. Slow drafts are great. Depends.
1: One slow draft year is great.
0: Slow draft auction is great. Was yours a slow draft snake?
2: Yeah.
0: Oh, that's terrible.
1: That slow is that's terrible.
0: Yeah. Slow draft auction is a new level of petty that you are allowed to unlock that it's a ton of fun. So the way that works, we'd all be in, you would nominate Josh Allen, right, and bid $20, just whatever, right? And for 24 hours, anybody's allowed to bid up a dollar on that, and as soon as they do, they reset the clock.
1: No, that is...
0: So the level of petty there is you're thinking,
1: terrible.
0: All right, I feel like I'm good. I'm 1 minute away. I'm 30 seconds away. 10, 9, now I got to wait another day? To find out
2: how does that draft get finished?
1: Yeah, how does that get finished?
0: It takes weeks.
3: Yeah.
0: My buddies and I did one slow draft auction, and it was electric.
3: Yeah.
0: It was great. I would sign up for a league just to do a slow draft auction, but you might not have time between now and the season.
1: You don't.
2: No.
1: And that's the one thing I will say is, like, my slow draft, it's a rookie dynasty draft, and it's in, like, April. It's right after the draft.
0: Oh, that's nice.
1: It is, but everybody is desperate to consume football. So everybody wants to make their pick, and there's always two guys that can't be bothered to sign in. Oh. And then you have to text those people and say, hey, can you make... And everyone's like, dude, make the pick. We all want to make our picks because it's April and there's nothing on. Like, and I do tend to agree. I'm like, all I want to do is do a draft in April or May, whatever it is, after the draft. And right now, if we had a long draft right now, I'd be fine. I've got seven other drafts to focus on. So I feel like right now is fine. But you could not do a auction slow draft right now.
0: You don't have time.
3: Yeah.
1: You don't have time.
0: In the chat, this is pointed out, and I like this. A slow draft for Dynasty is the way to go. You get to make trades like a real GM. I might be into that, too.
3: Saw that.
0: Someone's on
3: the
0: clock, fielding offers, putting them together.
3: I saw that and got sad that we didn't do that for our league.
2: Yeah, I know.
3: I'm like, oh, dang.
1: Which, by the way, was a dynasty. In fact, was a dynasty.
3: Which, you know,
1: some didn't know.
3: Some folk around these parts.
1: Some didn't know. People with a trophy in this room, in fact, that is displaying a trophy, did not know we were in a dynasty league and drafted.
0: Odyssey? The Odyssey.
1: The Odyssey. Yes. Mike drafted
0: Mike
1: right after me.

0: And I've never been in a draft where Mike and I are picking back to back. And so multiple times coming around, like the snake, I'm like, oh, Mike's too savvy to leave this player to me. And then it was like a real interesting pick. Mm. I was like, oh, perfect. Like multiple times, like, ooh, let's go. Like, fell to me. Let's go.
1: Didn't know it was a dynasty.
0: He didn't know it was a dynasty.
1: That's tough.
2: That's on. That was made well clear.
0: Because here's the thing. It is a super flex league, which has more ramifications in a dynasty if you don't have a quarterback.
1: Yeah.
0: He doesn't have a quarterback.
2: No.
0: He's got Daniel Jones.
2: Jackson Dart.
0: And
2: Fernando Mendoza. And there's one other guy. Yeah. Tua, maybe.
0: Tua. He's in trouble.
1: Make a trade.
0: He's in trouble.
1: Meanwhile, this trophy that's frame mogging us. did I use it right?
0: Yes. You did.
1: Mike Schoep has this trophy in here. The Kentucky Fantasy Football State Championship 2025 champion Wing T Division, Mike Schoep. I'm sorry, but a Kentucky Fantasy Football State Championship?
3: That's where he was this week. He posted about him traveling for drafts, I believe.
0: And
3: he was
0: it's a division title.
1: Wing T Division.
0: Division title.
1: It's just 12 teams in the league, right, probably?
0: In each division, and then I assume, I don't know. It seems like he's hanging a division banner in here.
1: You said that's your word.
3: Oh no,
1: I was going to say something along the lines of it's like wearing a shirt that says I'm big in Europe. You know, like you should see my teams in Kentucky. No, he knows what he's doing, of course,
2: for sure.
1: 803-0550, our phone number. Two guillotine drafts simultaneously. The chat's telling me I can do in the same if I one's on incognito mode.
2: Oh,
1: I mean,
0: I just think two devices.
1: Okay, I'll do that. Anyway. I got to get the kids to sleep. This is the time of year where I'm going to be drafting rosters while I'm putting my children to sleep. Putting them down for, what are you doing, Dad? Nothing. Oh, hold on here. Oh, yeah. Perfect. Casey Concepcion in the eighth. I don't know what round he goes in. I don't have him anywhere, though. And I'd like to get him somewhere. It is drafting season. Good luck in your drafts. Hopefully you make the differentiation. You know it's a dynasty. Or redraft. Or guillotine. You know guillotine strategy at all?
0: I do.
1: Have you done guillotines?
0: I have.
1: Guillotine strategy is not that different, but it is, get as many bankable studs as possible. Oh, wow. Watch it on the YouTube feed. We zoomed right in on that championship trophy.
0: Yeah. It frame mog.
1: Kentucky Fantasy Football State Champion. A tradition.
0: Division.
1: A tradition
0: division
1: unlike
0: champion.
1: Any other.
0: Division yeah. champion.
1: Jeremy and Nate here. Jeremy and Joe. But Joe's out. Nate's in. Sal at 8 o'clock on the practice squad. Greg Dortch looking like the punt return guy. And how many teams can win the Super Bowl? I'm at 13, which seems nuts. But it kind of feels like there are a lot of good teams that could do it. And the Bills, of course, are one of them. So if you have a thought on that, join us here on WGR.
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9: 8 days until the regular season begins. The Bills announced their practice squad signings yesterday. Cornerback Kenai Walker made it. They also are bringing in wide receiver Greg Dortch and former Bills Shaq Thompson. Sal Capaccio has all the details for you at WGR550.com. Around the NFL, Myles Garrett experiencing some swelling in his knee. He did not participate in yesterday's practice. Cardinals head coach Mike LaFleur said running back Jeremiah Love is progressing really well toward playing in week one. ESPN's Brooke Pryor reports Steelers wide receivers DK Metcalf and Michael Pittman are expected to be ready for week one. And the Ringer's Tom Pelissero reports that the NFL has granted a two-game roster exemption for Rams defensive tackle Aaron Donald. In baseball, the Yankees got routed by the Angels 10-1. The Red Sox beat the Mariners 9-8, and the Mets, they beat the Rays 3-2. It's your Paddock Chevrolet Sports Headlines. 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
11: Road to get there, and think about the impact that this move can not only have on Aaron Donald, but other people's legacies. Matthew Stafford gets another one. He has an MVP in his back pocket. He becomes top five, top seven quarterback of all time conversation. The same with Sean McVay. A second Super Bowl puts him in to a different echelon. I think this, and also it puts pressure on them like we haven't seen in two decades. Like the Patriots going undefeated. That's the type of pressure I think that is in it.
12: Dan Orlovsky on the Rams, the Matthew Stafford top five, top seven quarterback of all time line there got a lot of attention. Stafford's probably not that.
13: No, no, I don't believe so. Probably just outside the top 20.
12: Legacy-wise, two Super Bowls is a big deal.
13: Yes.
12: He would still be behind, but I would say the career arc to me would be somewhat like Elway.
13: Yeah,
12: but Elway was in Super Bowls before he won Super Bowls. And Stafford was, I mean, we don't like to do QB wins. Stafford with the Lions was a statistical monster at times.
13: He was stat maxing.
12: Yeah.
13: That was it.
12: But he was 16 games under 500 with the Lions. I know. Bad franchise. With the Rams, he's been much, much better. But again, it's still not as good as you think with the Rams. The year that the Rams had their bad season as a starter, he was 3-6. So, whatever. I love Stafford. I'm a big fan. Have been a fan since that one time he, broke his collarbone and threw a pass and won a game. He was great. I think he's very easy to root for. But top five, top seven, I don't think so. The idea about more pressure, too. So maybe you're hearing the stat or seeing the numbers out there that the favorite in the last 20 years has not won the Super Bowl. The Bills would have been one of those teams. 2022, maybe. At least once.
13: Yeah.
12: The favorite to win the Super Bowl. Maybe twice. So what's the lesson I'm supposed to take from that? Is it that it's bad to be the team that everyone thinks is going to win? I don't think that's the lesson.
13: Or is it that none of us know ball?
12: It's just randomness.
13: It could be.
12: There's plenty of randomness. Yeah. And for the Rams, I saw not Steve Pelzolo, but Sam Monson of the Behind the Mic podcast. Sam Monson pointed out that of the last 20 years, the Rams have been bigger favorites to win the Super Bowl three times than they are this year.
13: Is that just because of Seattle?
12: I think it's because of the field. As we've kind of laid out this morning, I think there are
13: the deepest field we've
12: easily 10 teams that could win the Super Bowl. And I want to push it out past 10. But if there's that many, then the favorite is not as much of a favorite. You know, you could be the favorite. If there are four teams that people think could reasonably win it, your number is going to be a lot lower. There are a bunch of teams that I think could and wouldn't totally stun me. Maybe by the time we get to December, I think there's only four, but right now, it feels like at least 10 teams have a good look. Emmett in Boston. Emmett, good morning.
14: Good morning. You were talking about how there's maybe 13 teams, and I just wanted to get your thoughts. Just because, I think if you realistically thought about it, I don't even think you believe that the Texans can win it with C.J. Stroud. Or I know their defense is solid, but, I don't think they have, a Sam Darnold, level quarterback. And then, even the Patriots, another thought on the Patriots is if they lose that first game, it could really unravel for them just because of the whole situation with their head coach, I think we kind of slipped under the rug, but if they start losing, it could, in my opinion, it could really start falling apart just because everyone's going to start talking about it again. And it's kind of all downhill from there. But, at the same time, they could be good. I don't know. I just think realistically there's maybe four or five teams, the Bills, Broncos, Seahawks, and Rams, and everyone else, yes, they could make the playoffs. I don't know. That's just my thought.
12: Okay. Bills, Broncos, Seahawks, and Rams. I mean, those are the final four from last year.
13: Yeah.
12: Basically.
13: Yeah.
12: The Patriots. Four of the final five.
13: I do want to agree with Emmett that it could unravel in New England.
12: I mean,
13: I
12: think it's the biggest wish I've ever heard.
13: I agree that it's a wish.
12: They're going to lose a road game, a Wednesday road game at the defending Super Bowl champions, and then they'll unravel because of the Diana Rossini story.
13: I don't know. That's kind of what he suggests.
12: What about their head coach? Their head coach is good. He's very good, and he's a franchise, legend? He's good. He's well-liked by his players. It's going to unravel if they lose on the road in week one. What happens if the Bills lose in week one on the road against a team that they always lose to on the road? Would that unravel? I mean, I guess I can't rule it out, but I feel like it's a major wish. They come home and they play the Steelers the next week.
13: It's for sure a wish, but I don't know that it just has to be the result of what happens in week one. Because I think that it's very possible. How about this? If unraveling was going to happen, I won't speak for Emmett in what he was saying, but I guess I'm looking at the board, the game board here. And I'm saying Christian Gonzalez, who, if he's not considered the best corner in football, he probably will be paid as such, whether it's by New England or by somebody else. If that contract situation is wide open, if Drake May starts the season in four of his first five games looking similarly bad as he was in the playoffs.
12: Which is how likely?
13: I don't know.
12: He played
13: the
12: four best defenses in football in four consecutive weeks.
13: Yes.
12: Just pretty much three of the four. Sorry.
13: Yes. But
12: with no receiver core.
13: All I'm saying is.
12: And no offensive line.
13: They can lose three of their first four games, I think, very easily. And if that does happen and he does not look good in those games, and he looks similarly bad as he did in the postseason, 1-3, definitely the conversations are going to start about them. And what I think, again, I won't speak for Emmett, but what I think will happen is all the other stuff from the season is going to be talked about is why. The Diana Rossini thing, and are they distracted? Is there distraction? Is the coach a distraction? Has he been a distraction all summer?
12: Right. Well,
13: and is this Christian Gonzalez thing? Is Christian Gonzalez going to ask for a trade at the trade deadline? Like, stuff like that will happen when teams start to spiral. And again, I agree with you. It is entirely wishful. I don't even think it's likely. But what I am saying is, if you look at the schedule, and let's say they go 1-3, then they go Raiders, Jets. Now they're 3-3.
12: Uh-huh.
13: Then they go Bears, Dolphins. They'll win that game. Packers, Lions, Chargers, Bills, Vikings, Chiefs. It's a hard schedule if you start poorly. They start 3-1,
12: are we talking about the Bills or the Patriots?
13: We're talking about the Patriots. Bills have a very similar schedule.
12: Right. If you start poorly, sure, it's tough.
13: But I think it will be borderline impossible to dig your way out if you start really poorly. I think that goes for the Bills too. And I think if the Bills start 1-3, the conversations are going to be around the head coach and should they have fired Sean McDermott.
12: Right. But I would say there are conversations that are reasonable and just, like, should you have fired a good coach for an unknown coach? That is one that, if I see that on ESPN Get Up, I think that's a reasonable one. Are the Patriots players distracted by Diana Rossini? Is not, to me, a conversation that anyone should really have.
13: I don't think that it's going to be.
12: If you're having it on a talk show, you're talking about it because it's salacious. I find it absurd that these players would care about it and be distracted by it. I mean, the Christian Gonzalez is, yes, to me, that is a worthy thing. Arguably one of the best cornerbacks in football, top five.
13: Yeah.
12: He's not here. Why? Just pay him. Pay him. Pay that man his money.
13: Yeah.
12: And get him in the fold. That could be an issue. I don't know. I don't think the Bills and Patriots are all that different.
13: I don't either. And part of why I don't think they're all that different is if it goes sideways for either of these teams, their head coach is going to be one of the main stories, if not the main story.
12: 803-0550. I mean, could any amazing quarterback just all of a sudden that he's not good anymore?
13: I mean,
12: when does Drake make it past that? Because Bills fans are reluctant. They were reluctant going into last year. Then he was amazing.
13: Mm-hmm.
12: When will he graduate to we accept that he is now good?
13: I think that you can accept he's good, but also acknowledge the fact that, like, look what Matt Stafford, Matt Stafford put numbers up against that Seattle defense.
12: Yeah, with who?
13: All year.
12: With who? With Puka Nacua and Davante Adams.
13: For sure. But he was
12: Drake May just did it with Diggs, who everyone here had to say was washed up 2 years before he was.
13: Agreed.
12: And Mac Hollins, who we liked and then now we hate again. And Pop Douglas and Kayshon Booty, who they just traded for a sixth.
13: But quarterbacks do, there are plenty of examples of quarterbacks that get to play with poor receivers.
12: One of them is Drake May.
13: For sure. But
12: sounds
13: not
12: like
13: in
12: I'm
13: the
12: just
13: playoffs.
12: Like Drake May's
13: but
12: agent, not in the playoffs. Agent here, and I don't necessarily want to sound like
13: but,
12: that.
13: But not in the playoffs.
12: Okay.
13: Against good defenses, for sure. All I'm saying, at the end of the day with Drake May, the conversation is going to be, was the four-game sample size in the playoffs an anomaly? And the regular season, which one of those was the anomaly? I think if he has a great regular season again, and they go to the playoffs, and he has two bad games, and they're eliminated before the division,
12: then,
13: or
12: he's,
13: before
12: then he's Lamar Jackson.
13: Or he's Justin Herbert.
12: Yeah.
13: Which I think there, as the kids would say, there's levels to this, because I think Lamar Jackson has won multiple MVPs. He's had good playoff games. Justin Herbert has been terrible in the playoffs.
12: How many good playoff
13: Not
12: games
13: many,
12: has Lamar had?
13: Okay. A couple. The second half of the Bills game is about as good as he's been in a playoff game. But I think that will be a legitimate conversation if he has another really good regular season and lays an absolute egg in the playoffs. Because they're going to face the AFC has very good defenses, so in theory, eventually you will have to go through one of these Texans or one of these great defenses.
12: Will,
13: they're going to have to get through them.
12: Will the Bills be one of them?
13: Great defenses?
12: Yeah, in the AFC,
13: probably not. But I think they will be better than their defense last year.
12: 803-0550 is our phone number. Happy September 1st. The elite season is here.
13: It's upon us.
12: You can't ruin my mood. Not that you were trying to. Sal coming up top of the hour, and then we check in Winnipeg. Mike McIntyre, who covers the Winnipeg Jets, get the Winnipeg angle on Connor Hellebuck's public trade request, how much it will actually land there. Jeremy and Joe, Nate's in for Joe here on WGR.
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12: Sal Capaccio coming up top of the hour on the Bills practice squad selections. Who's on the squad, including Shaq Thompson, who many thought might be back, you know, for training camp or preseason. He's back, Shaq Thompson. He was very important for them last season. And Greg Dortch, who was a pretty good punt returner, bunch of different stops in the NFL, he's on the practice squad as well. NFL's top five, top 100 players. JSN debuts at number five. Next up is number four. Stafford, Garrett, Allen, Bijan are the four players left. Who's number four? We'll find out today.
13: I bet you it's Bijan.
12: Got a lot of love being number four. He had a great season.
13: He did have a great season. He's very good.
12: Yeah.
13: He's very, very good. Best running back in the sport.
12: Hey, get game day ready at the BFLO store. 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That's one of the other reasons that fall's just better. Go in your closet. Look at how many more things you can wear. That quarter zip you love. The hoodie
13: with
12: you
13: shorts.
12: Love.
13: With shorts
12: sometimes. Yeah. Sometimes pants.
13: A lot of times.
12: Oh, you got a nice pullover? That's great. You can wear that.
9: I walked into a store the other day and all the fall items were out in full.
12: It's a better time of the year for fashion. You can wear more things.
9: Shacket season, they say.
12: Shackets? Shirt jackets?
9: Mm-hmm. Like the little thicker shirts you put on?
12: Sure. Sure. Anything. It's all good. Fall, the season where wearing clothes is better because there's better clothes to wear. Anyway, happy first day of fall, meteorological fall. We'll get to Sal Capaccio coming up, get his thoughts on the practice squad additions. The Bills don't lose anybody to waivers other than Toriano Pride, who we didn't expect them to kind of want back. He was a little further down the depth chart. Maybe they would have brought him back, but he goes to Cleveland. And Sal will also help us explain the waivers process, because just because the Bills weren't awarded anybody in waivers doesn't mean they didn't want anybody. We might get answers on that today, as the Bills GM is expected to speak with the media. Sal coming up here on WGR.
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9: 8 days until the regular season begins. The Bills announced their practice squad signings yesterday. Some notables: cornerback Kenai Walker made it. They're also bringing in wide receiver Greg Dortch and former Bill Shaq Thompson. Sal Capaccio has all of the signings in details for you at WGR550.com. Sal joins Jeremy and Nate coming up next. Looking around the league, Myles Garrett experiencing swelling in his knee. He did not participate in yesterday's practice. Cardinals head coach Mike LaFleur said running back Jeremiah Love is progressing really well toward playing in week one. ESPN's Brooke Pryor reports Steelers wide receivers DK Metcalf and Michael Pittman are expected to be ready for week one. In the Ringer's Tom Pelissero reports that the NFL has granted a 2-game roster exemption for Rams defensive tackle Aaron Donald. In baseball, Yankees, they got routed by the Angels 10-1. The Red Sox beat the Mariners 9-8, and the Mets beat the Rays 3-2. It's your Paddock Chevrolet Sports Update. 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I'm Joe Calley for Western New York's Voice of the Fan, WGR.
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12: Sal Capaccio joining us on the Western Hotline. We'll check in on the Bills practice squad, how the roster looks, and how the practice squad maybe helps all of it make a little more sense. He joins us now on the Western Hotline. Sal, good morning. Nate's in for Joe today. Happy first day of September and first day of meteorological fall. I saw that you did your tweet. And you said the rabbit thing, right? So that's how we start a month.
8: It is so amazing you say that, because our producer, Joe Calley, asked me, what does that mean? And I said, well, I've been doing that for years. And here's what it means. Rabbit is like folklore. It's a traditional folklore, superstition. That basically, the first day of the month, when you get up, the first words out of your mouth are rabbit. And that is supposed to bring you good luck and good fortune for the month. So I read about this years ago, and I started doing it. So then I said, oh, you know what? That's also going to be the first thing I tweet on the first of every month. So when September 1st comes around, like today, I get up, I do two rabbits and a calendar. And inevitably, many people go, what's going on? Are the Bills signing somebody? It was really, really interesting when they were interested in DeAndre Hopkins a couple of years ago, apparently, because people thought I was saying hop and that it was coming.
0: Nice.
8: And I'm like, no, like this is like something I do every month, actually, right? Yeah. And I don't want to confuse people. So I try to be transparent because I get it. Not everybody understands. But yes, I did that this morning, and it is the first of the month, and it's a new month. So rabbit, here we are. I did say it as soon as I woke up, rabbit. And maybe that brings good fortune to all
12: of us. How many other players could be confused for animal emojis cryptically?
8: I know.
12: You know? It's a question for another day. All right, well, happy September 1st, Sal. The practice squad, we found out the practice squad, it's a process, right? You get the roster, then you wait for waiver claims, and the full list of waiver claims, who got claimed, who went where,

0: That kind of tells its own story, Sal. The Dolphins getting seven players says a lot about the roster they had. The Bills getting awarded no players, that doesn't mean they didn't necessarily put any claims in. Could you explain for everybody exactly how it works? I believe the Bills were 26th in the draft, in the waiver order. Yeah.
1: 26th for every single player. So the one thing that I think people do get confused about is it doesn't reset. So the Raiders have the first priority. The waiver priority goes by the order of the draft, this last draft. So whoever had the number one pick has the number one priority all the way down to whoever had the last pick, which is Seattle, without trades, obviously, right? It's just the natural order of your finish. So the Raiders have the number one pick. So the Raiders can basically say, oh, this guy's out there on waivers. We want him. They don't have to go to the end of the line. Then they can say, we want that guy, and then that guy, and then that guy. And a few years ago, I think Carolina was in this boat, and they grabbed like five or six guys, actually. So the Bills are 26 on every player. They can put a claim in on 50 players, but they're 26 on every single one of those claims. They don't reset because somebody else got somebody in front of them. We don't know, as of right now, maybe it'll come out, if the Bills put a claim in on anybody. But they weren't awarded anybody. So they just go forward with the players they have. The Miami Dolphins, I have never seen a team claim seven players, be awarded seven players. And yes, Jeremy, that means, think about this now, folks. That means they believe there were seven players, at least, cut from other squads better than the seven on the 53 they kept themselves. Like, that's saying something. And that just shows you how really kind of poor, I guess, the Dolphins roster is talent-wise and how much they're trying to rebuild it and reset it. And I get it. I mean, you know, that's the situation they put themselves in and basically intentionally here. But, yeah, that's exactly what that says.
0: Sal Capaccio joining us. Okay, so that's a big one. Miami gets seven. The Bills only lose one player, Toriano Pride, to the Cleveland Browns. And interestingly enough, Sal, I think I saw a Cleveland writer say that the Browns came away impressed with him in the joint practices. Like, this is another spot where the joint practice can be useful if you want to scout pro personnel of another franchise. This is how Toriano Pride goes from the Bills to the Browns.
1: For sure. And that was Todd Monken actually said that. Todd Monken, the head coach of the Browns, was asked, what did you like about Toriano Pride? How'd you find out you like him? And he said, the joint practice. He said, we were impressed with him in the joint practice, and they kept an eye on him. And I know that could lead people to go, well, why would you joint practice then? Because then you could lose a player. Well, you could do that too. The Bills could look at somebody they like on the Browns and say, wait, if that guy gets really so, it could be beneficial. And I don't think any team has a problem with that. And, you know, it could help a player that, you know, might not have made a team, now is on a team, and now he's on a 53-man roster. In a situation like this, you drafted a guy, you had an investment in him, a seventh-round pick, and now you had 3 months with him, 4 months with him, and now he's on another team. And, you know, that's an investment that gets sunk for you as a team, that nothing that you did about it necessarily other than release him, and now he goes to another team. What it generally means, though, when a player does get picked up, and when people see an Ian Wheeler or Kenai Walker and they say, oh my God, these guys could get picked up. Sure, that could happen. It didn't. What it generally means, though, to me is the Browns probably had a draftable grade on him. I don't know this for sure.
0: Yeah.
1: But when guys get picked up, when rookies get let go and then they get picked up, generally it means that the team picking him up had a draftable grade on them and they didn't draft him. So let's keep an eye on him. And then, you know, they see him at the joint practice, but they figured at that time, well, we couldn't draft him, but oh wow, he's out there now. We thought he was one of the 257 best players in college. We had a draftable grade on him. Now we get him for free. Let's go get him. And a lot of times that can happen.
0: You know, Sal, I was actually thinking about this because to close the door on the draft, it's almost like this process here is a chapter in the draft story. You mentioned draftable grades. How much do you think these GMs are playing the likelihood a player gets taken game? And what I'm getting at here is, around the time of the draft, the consensus big board got a lot of attention because, oh, well, we have our own board. Who cares about the consensus big board? But the reality is the consensus board might tell you that a Toriano Pride is more likely to get picked up than a Kenai Walker or any other UDFA. Like a guy that you drafted, maybe you had conversations after the draft. Someone told you, oh, we liked him. Good pick there. So I feel like the process of doing this is playing the roster game. This is protecting Armajay Reed Adams, right? Like, you look at your roster, you look at your positions you value, but also maybe who other teams told you they liked or anything like that, because you're playing the numbers game and you're playing the positional value game.
1: 100%. I'll take it even further than that because you're 100% right. When Matt Bove and I had Brandon Bean on the podcast last week, and we, you know, dove into a lot of these kinds of things, we went through this process. And Brandon said, this is really interesting. You know how, you guys know how Brandon Bean has said in the past, like he'll assign some of his staff, like draft time, hey, you have the Jets, you have the Colts, and like they go through like mock drafts basically, right? What does that team need? And he does that with his staff. They do the same thing this time of year. And he said, it's not basically assigning a staff member a team, but it's about relationships and about, you know, that team really well, your relationships there. Go look at their roster. Who might they actually release? And if they do release that player, maybe we can then decide what we want to do, because if that player is going to be out there, we could take more of a risk on maybe, I don't know, and I'm saying it like that. He didn't say more of a risk, but we can now kind of think about how it might look once waivers go out there and we have a chance to get a couple of guys. So you are taking calculated risks. You're taking a calculated risk. Look, the Bills knew they could lose Toriano Pride. They certainly knew that. Just like they knew they could have lost Jamarcus Ingram last year when he was let go, right? I mean, that can happen. So they knew that, but they also know they're taking some calculated risks based on what they see around the league and who they are calculating could become available at this time. So absolutely that happens, Jeremy.
0: Is Geno Stone a factor here at all in terms of playing the game? The Jordan Schultz report was that he had been released but then signed to the practice squad with the expectation of playing on game days. Sal, do teams work money in this way? We're like, okay, now a guarantee is not there, but he's on the practice squad and he plays a certain number of games. Like, what was your read of that situation?
1: I think it's very, very strange to read the wording that was put in that tweet with the expectation that he'll be active on game day and week one. Did he even say week one, maybe?
0: I don't think he said week one. I think it just said active on game day.
1: Okay, so here's why I think it's very strange. Yes, to answer your question first, what you can do is say to a guy, look, we want you on the practice squad. We're going to elevate you for a few games. You're going to get, because if you get elevated, you get a game day check, right? You get a regular paycheck for a regular salaried 53 player salary. So in a case like Geno Stone has been a veteran, that's a little higher than some of the younger guys. So you could tell him that, and that's a good way to get you back in the practice squad. Hey, you know, we're going to elevate you. We'll promise you that, you know, then you get a paycheck. And that's maybe a little bit more comforting going back to a team like the Bills. What the reason I think this is strange is, who's telling Jordan Schultz that he's going to be active on game day? The Bills are certainly not revealing that, right, to anybody, because you don't want to get into what your roster management looks like with the Houston Texans 15 days before the game or whatever it is. And the only way, to me, that would make sense is if for some reason somebody knows or says that, like, C.J. Gardner-Johnson won't be available week one, so therefore, hey, Geno, we're going to elevate you. But why would the Bills tell that? That can't be from them, right? So Geno Stone's representatives and Geno Stone tell Jordan Schultz, like, he's going to be active game day because do they think or know that C.J. Gardner-Johnson is available? I guess, but that's kind of weird to me because who knows that at this? The game's in 2 weeks from now. Nobody's going to – now, you don't do your elevations till the night before the game. The second part, though, is it could very well be his agent wants to put it out there because he wants other teams to know, hey, the Bills are going to elevate him. If you want this guy, he's good enough to play. You better go sign him to the 53 because the Bills are going to do that. Or it could be the Bills basically saying because they don't want anybody to touch him. Like, there's a lot of scenarios here. The Bills could have put it out there like, yeah, because we want to make sure everybody knows we're going to elevate him. Don't go sniffing around him. He's ours.
2: Well, Sal, like Jeremy and I started the show when the first 53-man roster, like the official one, hit the internet, I definitely was surprised at some of the position groups and the numbers, but the one that I thought stood out to me the most in this Connie Walker and Toriano Pride conversation was like true boundary corner. And obviously, I'm taking this as obvious because there just isn't another body, that they feel very comfortable if D. Alford has to bump outside and Jordan Hancock has to move into the nickel position. And I think that's all fine. But I do think it goes a little against what Brandon Bean talked about as being a huge issue for them last year in the playoffs, and really in recent years in playoffs, where they've had a cycle through like pretty deep reserves at the cornerback position. It's part of the big conversation about Jamarcus Ingram last year, is them needing him towards the end of last season. Do you find it like maybe eyebrow raising? I don't know. What's the word you want to use for the fact that, you know, this first iteration of the 53-man roster only has three true boundary corners, and there is no veteran. There's no Shaq Thompson on the practice squad at the true boundary corner position either.
1: That's right. Leave it to a segment with me to bring up Jamarcus Ingram a couple times.
2: Had to
1: right?
2: do it. Had to do it.
1: You know,
2: had
1: I mean,
2: to do
1: it. Yeah. By the way, he was placed on IR to return by the Texans. So

0: he will not play against the Bills week one. So that was one of the moves that they made. I was surprised too. Matt Bove and I did the Always Game Day in Buffalo podcast right after. He was surprised. I think most people were. I don't know of any of my colleagues, I know I didn't, that did not have Kenai Walker on the 53. I think we all did. We thought that he did enough. And I know I felt that they would never go with only three boundary corners. But here's where I land on this, and I think what's happening here. D. Alford can play boundary in a pinch. You know, you're not going to put him out there to start the game, but if something were to happen to two of your corners during a game, you could slide him out there. And I think the key here, guys, is Jordan Hancock. Jordan Hancock's ascension over the last few...
1: Suicide is something that affects all of us, and we can all play a part in saving lives. 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
1: But they see the name Toriano Pride. Hey, we had a draftable grade. Let's go get him. They see the name Kenai Walker. They don't. Yeah, he's not going to be better than anybody in IR-53. So he winds up, you know, clearing waivers, and he's back in the practice squad. And I agree with you. They don't have another veteran on the team. The longest tenured veteran in the Buffalo Bills cornerback room is Christian Benford. And otherwise, it is a second-year player, a rookie. I mean, yeah, that's interesting, right, for a team that has Super Bowl aspirations.
2: Sal Capaccio, one other note from the practice squad, Sal, of course, the number of wide receivers on it. And let's start with Greg Dortch, who is a wide receiver.
1: Yeah.
2: But the favorite to be a punt returner early, is this a trial run? We've kind of joked that the practice squad now gives you the opportunity to say you can try someone for a couple of weeks with elevations and then decide, yes, this is our long-term answer.
1: Yeah, I think that's what's going on. I would say that as I sit here right now, week one, you're probably looking at maybe Greg Dortch getting elevated, being the punt returner, unless you want to, hey, we go with Khalil Shakir week one, let this guy get settled. But, you know, he's familiar. He did this for Jeff Rogers last year. He was on the Arizona Cardinals. Jeff Rogers was the Arizona Cardinals special teams coordinator last year. He's now the Bills special teams coordinator. Drew Terrell is the Bills wide receivers coach. Greg Dortch was with Drew Terrell in a couple different spots, including his rookie year in Carolina. There's familiarity in the Bills building with this player. That helps a lot, of course. You guys want to see something funny? Go read Lions fans how upset they are about losing Greg Dortch. Like, they're beside themselves. Like, what happened here? And it's really interesting because apparently he did a good job and then in the preseason. And then when they released him, there was a clear expectation there that he would join their practice squad. And when the Bills plucked him to their practice squad, people are upset in Detroit. Now the Bills are playing the Lions week two, obviously, right? But I mean, you know how I think sometimes Bills fans, they get so hyper-focused on the Bills lost this guy. Why would you do this? Why would you do that? Here's one that went the other way. The Bills grabbed this guy. The Lions fans are mad about this. Like, how did you let this happen? He had last year, he only had 16 punt returns, which, by the way, probably speaks to Arizona and how bad they were, right? He only had 16 punt returns. If he had 20 punt returns, he would have qualified for league leaders. But his number of 11.6 yards a return would have put him ninth in the NFL. He's a good punt returner. He can do it. And he can add to your wide receiver room. He's more of a slot. He's 5'7". He's a slot guy. Gadget guy if you want. But, I think there's a real possibility he could be the week one punt returner.
2: The other receivers, it's a long list, right? Like Greg Dortch is one. Steven Gosnell, Jamori Macklin, Trent Sherfield Senior. Trent Sherfield could be more special teams. Jamori Macklin, Sal, I mean, maybe he impressed enough to be the break glass in case of emergency type guy, but to see four receivers on this practice squad, it's a heavy number given that they're carrying five receivers on the active roster and four on the practice squad that are just, you know, not far from jumping up.
1: Yeah, I think, though, that, as you said, I think Sherfield and Dortch are mostly special teams. Yes, they are receivers. You can pin them in a pinch. But if you're going to use them, it's mostly special teams. Trent Sherfield could be elevated to play just special teams. He's not going to really be on the field very much, probably. Greg Dortch, same thing. But Gosnell is a guy that's been in the organization now a couple of years. He's kind of a classic development guy. And, you know, he really didn't – I don't think he got in a game last year. And I think Jamori Macklin is kind of this year's Steven Gosnell in a lot of ways. But he did impress – it wouldn't surprise me at the end of the year that Jamori Macklin, you know, doesn't get any time, but maybe injuries, that is, break glass case emergency, as you say. He has the pedigree. Jeremy Macklin is his cousin. He flashed in preseason. Nice developmental guy. The two guys that I thought were, like, kind of slam dunk developmental guys, did everything you asked of them to be on the practice squad. One made it, Jamori Macklin, and one didn't, Bruno Fina. I was surprised Bruno Fina was not offered a practice. Well, at least he didn't sign with the Bills practice squad, but felt like he was another one that would be a good developmental guy. They went with Nick Broeker, Chase Lunt, and then they signed Jedrick Willis, a former first round pick from the Cleveland Browns not long ago, just 6 years ago, as a tackle. I wonder how confident the Bills are in their backup tackle position right now. Mm.

0: Jude Bowery didn't have the best camp. Then he got injured at the end. They do have Tylon Grable, who basically is your swing tackle. And that's it, guys. Right? So going out and grabbing a guy like Jedrick Willis to put on your practice squad is kind of a tip to me that they want to get a little bit more there to feel a little bit better and see what's out there.
1: Yeah, so I was going to actually ask you that too, because he's another guy, a veteran. We were also kind of joking about the practice squad earlier too, right? It's just like they have some, I think, notable veteran names on their practice squad this year than I remember in the past. And Shaq Thompson's a guy that started football games for this team last year that's now on the practice squad. Jedrick Wills is a former 10th overall pick. He's been moved around a little bit since leaving Cleveland, but like that's a player with pedigree and at least name pedigree.
0: Yeah, for sure. And I think I said Willis. Yes, Jedrick Wills is his name. Yeah, for sure. I mean, he has been... And I think, was he with the Bears maybe this camp? He was with the Bears. Yeah, he got released. So, look, I mean, Alabama, right?
1: Yep.
0: You guys remember back a while ago, like, Alabama was known to kind of have these really, like guys that just didn't come in the league and necessarily be as good as they were in college, right? And a lot of times that's because they're surrounded by so much talent there. When Nick Saban was winning national championships, you know, this is one of those players. He really never hit. He was a first-round pick back in 2020, like I said. Played for the Browns. You know what happened, though? He had a really good rookie year. He was really promising. He had an injury, and then he came back from the injury. He missed all of last season, I believe it was. I think he missed all 2025, but he did. He didn't play because he said he had an injury that he wanted to recover from and something with his knee and his alignment. So it is a risk. I don't know if he's actually going to hit. I mean, we could be sitting here a week from now, and they bring in somebody else and let him go. But again, I want to go back to what I said, which is, they don't have another tackle outside of Tylon Grable and Jude Bowery. And Bowery, you know, a little like, okay, is he ready for this? And he had an injury. And then Grable, obviously somebody's been in the organization for a few years. I wonder if they're kind of looking for that next guy there.
2: Sal Capaccio on the Western Hotline. Meanwhile, Sal, I want to mention, you created a survivor pool. Anybody can get in this? You tweeted about this. And
0: yes.
2: You got gift cards and you're donating money. So tell everybody what's going on.
0: Yeah, for sure. We do it every year. We try to. You know what? I put one out a while ago, a few days ago, and it filled up really quickly. And I generally send an invite to people who've been in it before. But yeah, go to Yahoo Survivor. It's on my Twitter feed, and it's all free. It's all free. And basically, what we do is I give out a $50 gift card to the NFL online shop. And then 26 Shirts gets involved. We do a lot of stuff with them, and there's a way for you to grab a free 26 shirts if you're the survivor. So yeah, come on in. It's a free survivor league. Love doing it, and hopefully it doesn't fill up too quickly, because if it does, maybe I'll do another one.
2: We just
0: want to give everybody a chance to be in the survivor league. And every year this always happens where I set up these leagues, I get in them, and then I'm so worried about making sure everybody's got everything they need that I forget to make a pick after like 3 weeks. That'll probably happen again this year.
2: Best of luck. Thanks, Sal.
0: You got it.
2: Sal Capaccio on the Western Hotline on the roster, the practice squad, survivor pools. I have an opening in the Hose Guillotine League.
1: Mm.
2: Yeah. It's a highly coveted spot. This is not your average guillotine league.
1: Wow.
2: It is a 20-person guillotine league. And we do two things that other guillotines don't do. We have a double elimination week on the Thanksgiving week.
1: Wow.
2: Two teams go on Thanksgiving that week. And then we have a three-team final instead of a two-team final. I've learned through running guillotines that these are superior twists. And there is an opening, and I got to figure out who I'm going to put in this spot.
1: What you should do is get a group of people. And the only reason I say this is because I watched The Dark Knight yesterday. But, you know, break a pool cue and then say, one of you gets to play.
2: So you have seen The Dark Knight.
1: I have seen
2: Not Dark Game Night. Of Thrones. Not no. The Avengers.
1: No.
2: Okay.
1: You know, Big Dark Knight guy. Christopher Nolan.
2: I'm going to play that highlight from earlier today.
1: Yeah, unfortunately. That one might stick around with me, I think, for a little while.
2: I'm going to get a call in here.
3: It's on the socials now.
2: Yeah, okay.
3: It's out there.
2: After this call, I'm going to get you some stats on the opener. The Bills-Lions opener. There's an interesting storyline developing for this game. Mike in Hamburg. Mike, good morning.
4: Good morning. How are you guys?
2: Good.
4: Two things I'll say. The second thing is about the Survivor League. Sal, or let's just say that first. How do I join the Survivor League?
2: You go right to Sal's Twitter page, and it's right there on he's got a link he tweeted out to Yahoo to join that league.
4: So I go to Yahoo Survivor?
2: No, you go to Sal's Twitter feed.
1: Yeah, and then you have to click through his Yahoo Survivor link.
4: Oh, okay, because I'm not really on Twitter, but I can get at it. Okay, my question is what I've probably been saying all summer long, and I've talked to you guys all summer long. We need to get a couple more veterans on this team, and why not bring Trey White back? He was great last year. Yes, he had a couple bad games, but he was really great, and he's also a very good locker guy.
2: Thanks, Mike. It's very possible they could have been waiting with Trey White the same way they just were with Shaq Thompson. I just want to say this about the idea of bringing Tre'Davious White back. For the narrative, they can't bring back all the same guys that everybody says are McDermott guys.
1: True.
2: Right? If all these guys just – are the Bills right back in the pool of we're bringing back people we're comfortable with all the time? Because I had this conversation with somebody on Twitter a little bit ago. We should have this conversation. You said basically that by cutting Kenai Walker, the Bills were saying a team with Super Bowl aspirations doesn't want a rookie, undrafted free agent corner.
1: Turns out that was kind of not true because he's technically their fourth corner.
2: He is back.
1: Technically.
2: And maybe they want somebody instead. What's a better idea, him or Trey White? And there's a point here to be made. Do you want the comfort of a guy that has played in the league? Or do you want a guy that, hey, maybe he's great, but we just don't know that yet?
1: Yeah.
2: Give him time to grow. And Trey White, is he the kind of corner that's going to play in this system?
1: I was going to say, I think it's more so a scheme.
2: Yeah.
1: He's not a man corner at this point in his career.
2: No. There was a guy released from Seattle. I think his name was Andre Fuller.
1: Mm-hmm.
2: Seventh round pick, man press corner. I feel like I'd be looking for someone like that. And I'm not afraid of a young guy.
1: Either am I.
2: Wasn't one of the big criticisms of McDermott that they always leaned too much on the old guys.
1: Definitely.
2: And not on the young guys. And that should also be factored in as we're watching this team try and stay healthier. Shouldn't they stay healthier if they are younger versus older? So Trey White's been a great player for this franchise. Going to him again when he's the kind of player that says he would only play for the Bills. I don't feel great about that.
1: Yeah.
2: I feel like I keep going back to the same well. And what I want to do is try and find guys with ceilings. Isn't Trey White coming back potentially another example of, hey, let's bend but don't break on the roster? It's safer. As opposed to, let's try something, and if it doesn't work, we'll replace it and try again. And we won't be bend but don't break with the roster. We'll be more aggressive. A guy like Kenai Walker, maybe somebody out there that they can sign in free agency today. Introducing some variability, to me, that's the whole idea of what this defense is going to be. It's going to take chances. And going back to the same old guys is not taking a chance.
1: I agree. Yeah, I agree.
2: 803-0550. That's our phone number. Thanks for the phone call. I mean, they very well might. And if they did, I don't think it's terrible. I prefer something else. When we get back, Mike McIntyre covers the Winnipeg Jets, the latest on Connor Hellebuyck, how his public trade request has landed in Winnipeg, and whether or not that's going to push things to ultimately to a trade. Jeremy and Joe, Nate's in for Joe here on WGR.
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20: 8 days until the regular season begins. The Bills announced their practice squad signings yesterday. Cornerback Kenai Walker made it, and they're also bringing in wide receiver Greg Dortch and former Bill Shaq Thompson. Sal Capaccio has all the details for you at WGR550.com. Looking around the league, Myles Garrett, experiencing swelling in his knee, did not participate in practice yesterday. Cardinals head coach Mike LaFleur said running back Jeremiah Love is progressing really well toward playing in week one. ESPN's Brooke Pryor reports Steelers wide receivers DK Metcalf and Michael Pittman are expected to be ready for week one. And the Ringer's Tom Pelissero reports that the NFL has granted a two-game roster exemption for Rams defensive tackle Aaron Donald. Those are your Paddock Chevrolet sports headlines. Paddock Chevrolet with you for the extra mile since 1935. I'm Joe Calley for Western New York's Voice of the Fan, WGR.
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21: It'd be huge for this team. I think it would really change some of the, well, probably a playoff team. Are they top in the division? Do they win the division? They're probably a playoff team. Too well, now, even including Hellebuck's playoff woes, I think they'll be looked at more as a true contender in the Eastern Conference with Florida, Tampa Bay, Carolina, Montreal. You're back up in that group of teams in the conference by making this deal. And that, I think that alone is enticing.
2: Chad DeDominicis of Expected Buffalo, we talked with him yesterday about the Connor Hellebuck trade idea, and we're going to follow up on that. Mike McIntyre joining us on the Wester Hotline. He covers the Winnipeg Jets for the Winnipeg News, and we chatted about a month ago, Mike, and we're back as this the saga drags on a little bit, but some updates with a public statement from Connor Hellebuck and a public statement from Kevin Cheveldayoff, the GM of the Winnipeg Jets. Good morning. Thanks for joining us. How have those public statements, confirming a story that people probably believed, how had they landed in Winnipeg?
22: Well, it certainly raised the temperature around here, which is ironic as we flip the calendar to September when traditionally the weather is starting to cool off. It's certainly not around the Winnipeg Jets. And, you know, with just a couple weeks now until training camp and what essentially reads like a deadline, like an ultimatum. You know, this is renewed focus. I'd say over the last month, it's been really quiet. Not surprising. I mean, I think most NHL teams have a window where just nothing really happens. And I would imagine, by and large, trade talks surrounding Connor Hellebuck certainly cooled off over the last month. But now that we're past, you know, September, August, and into September, and training camps are very much on the horizon, coupled with the fact that, you know, this statement that was put out by Connor Hellebuck's agent, which essentially sounds like he's not coming to training camp if he's not been traded by then, I think certainly heightens the urgency, heightens the pressure. And in a lot of ways, guys, it's not casting Connor Hellebuck in all that positive of a light. I think a lot of Jets fans are not happy with how this is playing out. And certainly his legacy to a degree is probably going to be impacted by how his tenure with Winnipeg looks to be ending.
2: Yeah. We've been through this, Mike, in Buffalo. Players wanting out when things are going poorly. The difference might be that here there was a long period of the hockey team being bad, and I think some fans would find players that wanted something else to be justified. In Winnipeg, was it one bad year, really? And the belief is that they can get back, but he does not believe that they can get back there, it would seem.
22: Yeah, I mean, I personally believe there's more to it than just that, guys. I mean, look at the fact that the Jets are 1 year removed from winning the President's Trophy. And if you want to go back even further, again, take last year out of the mix, the Jets were the best regular season team, I believe, over a 3 or 4 year window. This is a team that looked like it was, you know, the window was wide open to contend. Now, obviously, last year did not go well, and there's a number of reasons for that. I mean, the Jets started off the year with three key players injured. You know, they actually got off to a good start despite that fact, but the analytics were terrible, and that eventually caught up to the Jets. And you know what? Connor Hellebuck himself, I think, has to take some responsibility for how last year went. Obviously, the injury that he had.

0: pad that cost him a month, his first injury of his career. That didn't help matters. But even when he came back, he was not the same, certainly for the Jets. Now, when he went over to Italy and played for the United States in the Olympics, he looked like the Connor Hellebuck of old, no question about it. And guys, that's where I think this story really kind of takes a turn, or where the boiling point was here. I mean, I think a lot of this, as much as we don't want to necessarily integrate politics into our sports, I think there's a political element here. And I think certainly Connor Hellebuck, being the star of that U.S. Olympic team, certainly being singled out for praise by the U.S. president, coupled with what's been going on, tensions between Canada and the U.S., trade wars, tariffs, and the reception that Connor Hellebuck may be expected to get for being an Olympic hero versus what he did get here in Canada, and specifically in Winnipeg. We know that, his family, his wife especially, was subject to a lot of online vitriol. And I think that's where this relationship really soured. Not necessarily the relationship between Connor Hellebuck and the Jets, but in some ways, Connor Hellebuck and the country of Canada.
1: Yeah.
0: And, I think he saw maybe the reception that some of his teammates on the U.S. team got. He certainly saw the potential for what could happen with him. And we've seen him expand his brand this summer alone. He's been on Family Feud. He's been at the ESPYs. He's officiated a NASCAR race. Like, this guy's been everywhere. These are opportunities, let's face it, that he's not going to be getting in Canada. And I think it just opened up this whole other world. And to me, more than anything, what happened in Italy, what happened at the Olympics, and the fallout is the major reason behind this.
1: Jets beat writer Mike McIntyre for the Winnipeg News on Connor Hellebuck and the NHL's, the league's pursuit of him, perhaps. It's more than Buffalo. Mike, how many teams do you think are realistic fits if this is going to get done? Kevin Cheveldayoff is often referred to as a very stubborn general manager. From what I understand, the Sabres and Jets got very close just after the draft, and of course, it didn't happen. So how many teams realistically do you think are still pursuing this?
0: Yeah, I mean, they certainly did get close, so much so that I thought the deal was happening for a brief window on draft day. In theory, you would say, well, wouldn't every team want a Connor Hellebuck? The guy's 1 year removed from being the Hart Trophy winner, winning a third Vezina, again, what he did at the Olympics. But it's not that simple. I mean, some teams have their franchise goalie in place. Goalie is a unique position, right? There's only one that can play on a given night. And Connor Hellebuck is a goalie who needs to play a lot. Like, this is not a guy who's you're bringing in to be a tandem goaltender. You're bringing him in to play 60 games a year, which is what he's used to. And again, other than last year, he's been completely healthy through his career. So he's got the durability as well in addition to the ability that he has. One thing I've come to learn and understand, guys, is that, maybe unlike, say, the Dylan Larkin situation, where it's been widely reported that he's basically given the Red Wings like just a couple of teams to work with his no trade clause. That's not the case with Hellebuck. I believe Hellebuck has given an expansive list to the Jets. I'm talking like double digits. And, we can assume that there's probably no Canadian teams on that list. But that certainly opens up the potential. Now, it has to be a two-way street. And certainly for the Jets, they're not looking to just give him away. They also don't have, a proverbial gun to their head, because this is a guy who's still under contract for 5 years. Now, the public statement that essentially sounds like he's not coming to camp and presumably he'd be prepared to go on strike and, maybe forfeit his salary and sit out waiting for a trade. That's not great asset management either by the Jets, who still believe that they are in a contention window here and have a number of other core players that they want to surround, with good players. So it's a bit of a game of chicken, I think. Who's going to blink first? Are the Jets going to reach a stage, whether it's just before training camp, during training camp, where they have to assess, okay, what's the best we can get for him? And you know, from whatever team that is. Now, ideally, you'd have multiple teams bidding, driving the price up. I don't know that that's been the case so far, guys, and I don't really have an explanation as to why that is. If you study historically, I guess, goaltenders maybe don't always fetch the biggest haul, you know, but there haven't been a lot of Connor Hellebucks, you know, in their prime that have been traded. So this is a unique situation. You know, I do believe there will be multiple teams in addition to Buffalo that would be interested, but how interested are they? Are they willing to pay the price that the Jets are asking? And if they're not, do the Jets have to back off that price at some point here? And, you know, that's the staring contest that I think we're in right now.
1: And do you think that the way you mentioned it, it's so sour between Hellebuck and how he felt about the fans, and now the fans would feel similarly that he's handled it this way. Does that give Kevin Cheveldayoff a little bit of grace to take a little less if he felt he had to? Like, he feels maybe he wouldn't be killed for it because, like, look at the situation. It's ugly, and what are we going to do, right? Take him into the season? Is he going to refuse to play? Would it be that?
0: Yeah.
1: Could it get that ugly?
0: Yeah, I mean, I think to a degree it would, but here's the flip side of this, you know, from my perspective. The Jets have a number of other core players. Now, some of them are locked up long-term, but Connor Hellebuck was locked up long-term. Like, if you move out Hellebuck, and let's just say the return is entirely futures-based, that you don't really get anything back that helps the team this year or even next year, how do you sell that to Mark Scheifele, who signed an identical extension as Connor Hellebuck for the same term, the same money, still got five more years as well, is fresh off, you know, his first 100-plus point season? Like, how do you sell that now to Scheifele? Does Scheifele then want out? What about Kyle Connor? You know, Connor Hellebuck's U.S. Olympic teammate from the Jets. What about Josh Morrissey, one of the top defensemen in the league, who's only got one more year, and presumably you were going to extend him, you know, in the next year? Suddenly, are you moving him? And if that's the case, are you looking at a complete overhaul of what the plan was here in Winnipeg, where this is not a retool, but a full-blown rebuild? And I guess the other side of that question is, can this market sustain it? This is a market that, you know, we've seen attendance dipping here over the recent years, certainly post-COVID, and it's the NHL's smallest market. We know that they need to come close to, if not completely, selling this building out. Will the fans buy, you know, a lengthy rebuild, especially when they've gotten so close in recent years with this team? Again, President's Trophy a year ago. If they kind of hit reset and suddenly move out a number of core pieces where you're now selling hope for down the road, that's a pretty dramatic U-turn. And so there's a lot of things that have to be considered here. I'm sure a lot of sleepless nights for Kevin Cheveldayoff and his management and ownership staff.
1: Mike, thanks so much. Tremendous context and good information. We'll talk again, maybe. Maybe.
0: You bet, guys. Stay tuned.
1: All right,
0: take care.
1: Thanks. Mike McIntyre, Winnipeg News, Winnipeg Jets beat writer. That's all heavy. This is deep.
2: Oh, yeah. This story is no small thing.
1: Yeah.
2: These Canadian or these U.S. guys up there, It was a real situation. Like, the Tkachuk, let's ask Brady Tkachuk about it, and especially Hellebuck, because he was the force of that game that won it.
1: Yeah.
2: And it was sort of like, man, you did this yourself, dude. And it's hot up there right now. It's very hot, and it's not getting better right now, you know, geopolitically.
1: I mean, right.
2: That's, you know, concerning. And that's why you've got all these guys doing what they're doing. I mean, it's really tough. It's a tough spot for these GMs. And you don't blame the player necessarily, because it's not an environment that is comfortable to be in, to live in every day. Like, imagine being in a town where you think 50% of the people that used to love you now vehemently hate you. It's not fun. You don't want to live there.
1: Why is it 50? Is it more than 50?
2: I'm trying to be pretty generous.
1: Yeah. I think it's more than 50.
2: Probably a lot more than that. It's probably like 80% of people are like, yeah, get this guy out of here.
1: Yeah.
2: Because he's American and did the whole thing and whatever. You know, I think both sides are fair to feel how they feel about it. But it's going to end up in stuff like this happening with really testy emotions with what is likely the best player that team's ever had that will be remembered more for this than anything, I think.
3: The trade list being as big as it is, but the actual destinations not being all that realistic in terms of what return could be.
1: Well, you would say there's no Canadian teams on the list.
3: You're right.
1: You know that.
3: But the teams that could trade for him,
1: yeah.
3: Do they? That's kind of been the point, at least for the last month or so in this conversation, is like, do the teams have the right pieces for Winnipeg to actually make the trade?
2: Or do the teams that could trade for him even want to do that is my question. I don't know how many teams do. I think Carolina doesn't. Too analytical. New Jersey, same thing. Vegas is the one that really I could see getting there. Seattle would want to do it, but I don't know if they've got the juice.
1: I mean, he should do anything but go to a Jason Bottrell team.
2: That's right.
3: Yeah.
1: You know, I'll go ahead and lay that out for him. Yep. If he needs a quick refresher.
2: And he's smart enough.
1: NHL's worst GM.
2: Right. He might know that. Like, he's a very savvy guy in that way.
1: Yeah.
2: And so I that's where I run in. Like, I'm running out of places, and Buffalo's one who's got pieces, a GM willing to do it, clearly, and he wants to go. So I think their hands are a little bit tied.
1: Interesting, interesting, interesting. All right, let's get an insider back from a cottage to say it's down to three teams. Let's move this thing forward. That's the plan. 803-0550 if you have a thought on that. The NHL season starts in 4 weeks.
3: Four weeks from today is a series of regular season games.
1: There are five regular season games 4 weeks from today.
3: It's crazy.
1: It is funny. Football starts and let's practice for 7 months and then have practice games. And then hockey's just like, oh, see you in a couple of weeks. We're starting. Like, 4 weeks from today, the hockey season begins. Jeremy and Joe. Nate's in for Joe here on WGR.
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8: 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We're into college football season. The NFL season starts in 8 days. The NHL season starts 4 weeks from today. Crazy to me. Florida and Carolina, Montreal, Toronto, the Rangers and Bruins, the Canucks and the Oilers, Blackhawks and Golden Knights all play in 4 weeks.
9: October, all four major sports converge. And it's a beautiful thing.
8: Yeah. Best month?
9: Yes. October?
8: October.
9: Best sports month. Yes.
8: Yeah, I love it. All right. Back on the other side about the opener, I've got a thing to mention about the opener, the Bills and the Lions, and I think we can start to take a story away from the new stadium. A lie has been told. We'll get to that next.
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7: 8 days until the regular season begins in the NFL. The Bills, they announced their practice squad signings yesterday. Some notables, cornerback Kenai Walker made it. They're also bringing in wide receiver Greg Dortch and former Bill Shaq Thompson. Sal Capaccio has all the signings and details for you at WGR550.com. Looking around the NFL, The Ringer's Tom Pelissero reports that the NFL has granted a two-game roster exemption for the Rams defensive tackle Aaron Donald. Myles Garrett, experiencing some swelling in his knee, did not participate in yesterday's practice. Cardinals head coach Mike LaFleur said running back Jeremiah Love is progressively getting better towards playing in week one. ESPN's Brooke Pryor reports Steelers wide receivers DK Metcalf and Michael Pittman are expected to be ready for week one as well. In baseball, Yankees got routed by the Angels 10-1. The Red Sox, they beat the Mariners 9-8, and the Mets beat the Rays 3-2. That's your Paddock Chevrolet Sports Update. 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I'm Joe Calley for Western New York's Voice of the Fan, WGR.
1: It's Jeremy White and Joe DiBiase.
7: Up next, we go to One Bills Drive, though. Or 10 Bills Plaza, as some are now saying.
8: What?
7: That's the official address
8: That's
7: for the
8: address
7: new stadium.
8: Now, the new stadium, yeah.
7: 10 Bills Plaza is
8: 10
7: the,
8: Bills Plaza.
7: It's the,
8: So I don't know what my problem with that is, but I have a problem.
1: It's Jeremy White and Joe DiBiase.
8: 10 Bills Plaza?
9: 10 Bills Plaza.
8: Which part of it's 10 Bills Plaza?
9: The Buffalo.
1: You're listening to Jeremy and Joe on Western New York sports giant, WGR.
8: Got some news about 10 Bills Plaza in a moment. Jeremy and Joe, Joe's out this week. Nate's in. Owen Parker's here. Joe Calley's here. Happy September 1st. The Bullpen, our online YouTube chat stream, the Bullpen Guillotine League drafts at 9 o'clock tonight. And there are four people in it that are unpaid. And if you join this league, this is for four people, this message, and you are not paid by 9:45, you're out.
10: Wow.
8: You're guillotined out, and we will open up four spots in for people that are in the bullpen today. It's not expensive. It's a 20-buck league. So get in there and pay if you meant to pay. Otherwise, I got two drafts tonight. It's draft season. Excited to draft. All right, you ready for my 10 Bills Plaza thing?
10: Yes.
8: All right, this is one of those I was told Josh Allen couldn't throw, you know, like when a narrative that was widely reported is

0: proven to be wrong, dead wrong, obviously wrong, follow-up wrong. Nate, do you know what the cheapest ticket is at Highmark Stadium for Bills-Lions right now? I'm using TickPick. I've checked StubHub. I got TickPick. You can go game. Any one of your apps you like, you pick it. You know what the cheapest ticket is right now, the get-in price on TickPick, which tracks how the price goes, tracks how many are available?
1: So the most expensive?
0: Cheapest.
1: Or the cheapest,
0: so
1: I'm sorry.
0: The get-in price.
1: Cheapest ticket is $400.
0: $373.
1: Okay, so it's pretty close.
0: 1 month ago, it was double that?
1: Yeah.
0: Double. TickPick also charts how many tickets are for sale. I learned about this during the Sabres playoff run when everyone was freaking out about everyone selling all their tickets to Montreal, and it was like 1,000 people.
1: Yeah.
0: It was not a takeover of Montreal fans in the building. They all sat in the same spot, and they were red. $373. Remember all those stories about how the Bills had the most expensive ticket in the league because it's $600 to go to the game? It's down half price in a month for the opener. The opener. Why is it down? According to this site, 2,000 seats have hit the market in the last 2 weeks.
1: Supply and demand, baby.
0: Supply and demand of the opener of the stadium. The tickets to this, tickets to the Bills games going forward are not going to be $600 for every game. Of course not. It's the first game in the stadium.
1: Yeah.
0: People are excited to go. Some might be selling. Some maybe can't go. But anyway, no, it's not the most expensive stadium in the league. Of course, it wasn't going to stay there. There were a bunch of headlines that went around like a week ago suggesting it's more expensive to go to a game here than anywhere else. And it's just not true.
1: Yeah.
0: Anyway.
1: It's not. It's definitely not true. But to your point, I mean, first game, that's going to skew some things.
0: It's expensive.
1: It's like going to a playoff game.
0: But every one of those tickets was already sold for less than that.
1: Yeah.
0: The ticket price is not the secondary price, is a pet peeve of mine lately. Anyway,
1: all right, it's a good thing to rail on.
0: I've calmed down. 803-0550. Earlier today, we got into how many teams can win the Super Bowl, and I have foolishly said it's like 13.
1: Yeah.
0: I'm not here to make the case for all of these teams.
1: Have you already started to backtrack on it, or are you thinking it's less?
0: I mean, it's sure, there's probably tiers. There's tiers. But if you went the other way and say, how many teams would I eliminate? Let's do that instead. There's no chance that they would win the Super Bowl. I think I'd get to about 19, right? Because if we just, all right, play the game, tough guy. You think 13's too many? If we just went into two pots, your life depends on it. You'd say no to these and yes to these. Seattle probably would have been a no last year. Sam Darnold's their quarterback.
1: Probably.
0: You probably would have said they're not going to win.
1: At this point last year, today, 9:07.
0: I'm not here to paint the picture that you have to include every single long shot, but if we did absolutely can't, you'd feel safe, you'd rest your head, your life savings, everything you own, that these teams won't win it. How many teams could you get to? Let's do it.
1: Okay.
0: All right.
1: I could do it.
0: Miami.
1: Easily. Yep.
0: Yes.
1: Yep.
0: The Jets.
1: Yep.
0: Yes.
1: Cleveland. Arizona.
0: Okay. Arizona.
1: Las Vegas.
0: Tennessee.
1: Indy.
0: Okay, we're at 7.
1: Indy, right?
0: Indy. Fine.
1: But I'm just looking through the lens of, would I bet my entire life savings on it? Indy not winning.
0: That's it. Not going to win.
2: Are they Seattle last year at this time?
1: They were like the number one seed in the AFC in early November.
0: That is true. That is true.
1: They were.
0: The Giants?
1: Definitely no on the Giants.
0: Any other NFC East team you want?
3: Commanders.
1: I'm going to say definitely not Washington.
3: Mm-hmm.
0: Okay. We're at 9. Any NFC North team you want to put your life savings on here?
1: Definitely not the Vikings.
0: Okay. Carolina?
1: Definitely not.
0: 11. Tampa?
1: Definitely not.
0: Atlanta?
1: Definitely not.
0: New Orleans?
1: Definitely not.
0: Okay. The entire South. I think we got to 14.
1: And that's just NFC.
0: That's 14. That means that you, if we just did the two buckets, you got more than my 13.
1: Yeah.
0: But again, like, framing it that way is a part of it.

0: haves and have-nots, and there are teams that the Rams, the Bills.
1: I'd be looking over my shoulder on Indianapolis is the only one where I'm like, maybe everyone's too down on Indianapolis.
0: Their coach is good.
1: Yes. Their quarterback played really good, then got hurt, but yep. was showing there were signs in the foundation that weren't going, it wasn't going to be what it was. But we don't know because the injury happened. But they were, and they do have Sauce Gardner. I don't know if that moves the needle much for anybody anymore, but that was at the time an all-in move, as you recall. And then it really, really went south. They were 10 months ago? No, more than that. Was it 10 months ago? 9 months ago? They were like the number one seed in the AFC.
0: And then they did they win another game?
1: I don't think so.
0: Yeah.
1: I do not think so. They were playing Philip Rivers, for God's sakes. That happened last year.
0: That did happen last year.
1: That happened last year. This is crazy.
0: 803-0550. The other way to do it is to say, how many would you want to say these versus the field?
1: The field?
0: Yeah. How many would you want? The lowest number you could feel, these three, these five versus the field.
1: I think if you gave me seven, I could feel, I think I could get there.
0: Seven's too big a number.
1: Okay, seven's too big?
0: Too big.
1: Five.
0: Five? Bills, Rams.
1: Seahawks.
0: Broncos?
1: No.
0: I'd give the Broncos.
1: You'd give the Broncos.
0: Yeah, the Broncos would have gone to the Super Bowl if their quarterback didn't break his ankle. True. He would have been in the game.
1: Maybe.
0: And they might have won it.
1: Yeah.
0: Like, if we were the Broncos, we're sitting here saying, how could that happen to us?
1: No doubt.
0: He broke his ankle when a game was over.
1: Yeah.
0: And then they lost the following week by three? Like, the Broncos would have been in the Super Bowl.
1: But if I'm saying I get five teams to bet my life on, I don't know if I would put the Bills in it.
0: Wow. I mean, wouldn't you have
1: if to? If I have to bet my life and I'm from Buffalo.
0: Of five teams? Oh, you're just going with the vibes.
1: If I am betting my life savings on a team, five teams that will win a Super Bowl, if you're throwing one away if you put the Bills on it. You are throwing, just say four.
0: So you're doing the emotional hedge.
1: Yeah, I'm not. Yeah.
0: That way, if you don't win, you lose your life savings. But they win the Super Bowl. You wouldn't want to be mad at them twice.
1: No.
0: Because you picked them and then they lost in the game.
1: Correct.
0: All right. That makes sense.
1: Yeah.
0: Mike in Virginia is up. Hey, Mike.
2: Hey, guys. I've saved a lot of heartache with the emotional hedge.
0: Yes.
2: So I'm right there with you.
0: It's powerful.
2: I wondered if you had talked about the Rams this year relative to the Ravens last year. Not to keep just bringing up the Rams, but it is very interesting. You know, the Ravens are terrifying on paper. Went 8-9, missed the playoffs, and we beat them twice. The Rams, they look terrifying on paper, but Garrett's knee is swollen today, and he's not going to practice. And, you know, I'm just wondering what your thoughts were there.
0: Yeah, they've held him out a little bit, right? They're careful. I wonder about all these teams. If I could get so far down the line to compare this to NBA load management, why should the Rams want Myles Garrett to practice today, right? Be as safe as you can. Like, in the NBA, I've got Tim Duncan sits for a week, and then he goes back in when he played. Or Wembanyama. Why bother? Why bother with the regular season? I've got to win enough games to get me to the postseason and then see if I can be a wrecking crew. And now that I also wonder if the NFL likes the one bye versus the two byes. Now that there's only one bye in the playoffs, the one seed, if I'm not going to get that, really what's the difference? I've got to play three games.
1: Yeah.
0: I can win on the road. Last year we saw road teams win all the time. So let's say if the Bills got off to a slow start or the Patriots got off to a slow start, these are teams with Super Bowl aspirations. The Rams got off to a slow start. They'd say, well, we got to make sure we get in, but we don't have to chase anything. It's like a PGA event. You got to make the cut. And if you make the cut, you're in. And then, okay, I got a healthy Garrett. I got a healthy Aaron Donald. I got a healthy Josh Allen. If you expand the playoffs too far in football, you could run into a scenario where it's just making the cut. And home games are nice. It's nice to be at home. It's nice to win your division. But if you know you're good enough to do it, how much would you worry about it, you know? The one seed is huge.
1: Yes.
0: Chase it if you're there. If you're not going to get it, you can make your own mini buy.
1: Which is what the Bills have tried to do multiple years.
0: Right. Yep. And, of course, they've gotten hurt in the playoffs. So, I don't know. I worry about any sort of this team looks good on paper as a negative. Because all that says is they've got great players, which is the whole goal. I mean, they do. That's why they play the games. The only place that you're allowed to lose games and still be great is college football, where they just put you in the playoffs on paper. Taking a shot at Notre Dame here and Ohio State and everybody. You don't have to win your games. If the preseason rankings in college football, if you're a preseason number one, have the same season as the preseason unranked team, preseason number one is making the playoff on paper. It's about reputation. It's about who do we think is the best? Well, this team would have been the best if not for this and this. Really today, who...
3: 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Seattle is favored to beat New England in the season opener. They are currently trading at 61%, meaning $100 trade.

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1: On paper, the Bills offense should be a juggernaut. Should I dismiss that it will be because other on paper success stories have not gone that way? I don't want to do that.
2: No.
1: I don't want to take away from the pursuit of great players.
2: No.
1: But of course there's uncertainty.
2: Yeah.
1: And there's the uncertainty of how good is Jesse Minter? How good is Joe Brady? How good is
2: totally.
1: How good is who else do I want for this? Mike McDaniel, Justin Herbert. How good is Jim Leonard?
2: On paper, McDaniel and Herbert seem pretty cool.
1: They do.
2: On paper.
1: 15 teams changed their defensive coordinators. 15.
2: Wow.
1: Like, is Jim Leonard good? Maybe. If he's the fifth best of those, then they're the guys that kept their job. So
2: yeah.
1: The uncertainty surrounding the season is the fun part of right now, and then you know we'll slowly start to learn. I just need to take my shot at Ohio State.
2: That's fine. I'm here for it.
1: I'll allow it. I think I'm going to their tailgate this weekend.
2: So you got to get a shot in now. Yeah.
1: I'm going to tailgate Ohio State.
2: Who do they play?
1: I'm looking that up right now.
2: McNeese State?
1: Ball State.
2: Ah.
1: 12:30 on Saturday. I think I'm going to the tailgate. I've been to an Ohio State game before.
2: You've been in the shoe?
1: I've been in the shoe. Yes.
2: I have not been to the shoe.
1: It's big.
2: Yeah.
1: Big?
2: I've driven past it. It looks big.
1: Yes. It is big. 803-0550. Thanks, Mike, for the phone call.
2: 2025 Ravens. What an interesting season that turned out to be for them.
1: Lamar got hurt.
2: Yeah, Lamar got hurt.
1: Lamar played half speed the whole time.
2: But even then, their defense wasn't good, and they have the names to be really good. They really weren't good. Their offensive line was putrid. Derrick Henry's still really good. He doesn't age. It's the craziest thing.
1: He's going to have another big year.
2: He's definitely
1: going to have another big year.
2: They don't have wide receivers outside of Zay Flowers.
1: Who is very good.
2: He is very good, but I think often he gets overvalued a little. Probably because they don't have a number two, and if they had a number two, it wouldn't be always about Zay Flowers. Because he's not Ja'Marr Chase.
1: No.
2: He's not Ja'Marr Chase.
1: He's the caliber of receiver that the Bills had drafted him the year they drafted him. They probably would have won a Super Bowl with him and Diggs.
2: But if he was with Diggs?
1: Oh, yeah, right.
2: Yeah.
1: Of course.
2: Yeah.
1: If you have Flowers and Diggs, picks away and it would have been pretty good. We don't talk about that. That's okay. Anyway, 803-0550 to join us. It is fall. Welcome fall. Meteorological fall.
2: Meteorological. Okay.
1: Working on it.
2: Yep.
1: You'll get there. But college football season's great. Have you been to, you've been to Notre Dame games, right?
2: Oh, yeah.
1: How many?
2: Yeah. I've been to 4 Notre Dame games.
1: Okay. I've not yet been to Notre Dame.
2: Oh, it's...
1: Syracuse played there last year.
2: Yes.
1: And I was gonna go and ultimately didn't. I've been to Penn State. I've been to Ohio State.
2: I've also been to Penn State.
1: I've not been to Michigan.
2: Penn State's awesome.
1: Michigan's another one that I feel like I had a trip 80% of the way planned and have not made it to.
2: The one thing when the Bills schedule was still yet to be released, knowing they were playing Green Bay in Green Bay, there were real hopes that if that could be a September or early October game, the most elite trip ever would have been going to go see the Bills play in Lambeau, golfing in Wisconsin, and tying that into a potential Notre Dame home game not that far away.
1: That's good.
2: Would have been elite.
1: This is a good day for me to do my annual what road trip could you take during the Bills bye week on the college schedule. Who's home that week, right?
2: What week is that?
1: That is October 24th. That is the home game in college football for the Bills bye week. The Bills bye week is October 25th after the Raider, right before the Raider game.

0: The first 5 weeks, then a bye. Their bye is week six.
1: I'm looking. Indiana, Michigan.
0: I have it backwards. It's right after the Raider game. Yes. So the Raider game is, where is it here? October 18th. So yeah, October 24th. Wisconsin, home games, right? Wisconsin, who'd you say?
1: Michigan, Indiana, in Michigan.
0: Okay.
1: That's a strong choice.
0: Big ticket. Right. When I would do this in the past, I would look for where do I want to go and could I see a not great game so I don't have to pay $500 for a ticket to see like the defending national champs.
1: Sure. And it's close-ish.
0: Yeah, right, right. Where can I get to that's easy to do and worth it?
1: Well, it is UB Bowling Green that week. That is right down the road.
0: At home for UB?
1: Yes. Okay.
0: Go to a game at UB if you want.
1: UNC Syracuse, but it's in North Carolina.
0: In North Carolina.
1: Yeah.
0: It's really not a great slate for that weekend.
1: No, it is not.
0: Unless you want to travel a little bit. Like you want to get all the way to...
1: It's actually probably the worst possible slate.
0: Michigan is the best one. Northwestern, Rutgers at Northwestern. I mean, you could try
1: TCU,
0: you could try to go to LSU Auburn. I've been to Clemson.
1: Bama A&M.
0: At Bama?
1: Yeah, at Bama.
0: I've been to Clemson. I'd like to get to an LSU. I'd like to get to one of those eventually.
1: Yeah, I would agree. Texas Ole Miss is the best game on paper. But yeah, it's Texas.
0: That's a big undertaking. Maybe you want to do that.
1: I would. We have a mutual friend, Jordan Pidlack. He had his bachelor party, and they went to a Texas football game.
0: That sounds like fun.
1: Yes.
0: Good trip.
1: Yeah.
0: Should I look at other dates? Should we look at week three? Because it's the Bills and the Lions, and that weekend is off. So college trips you could take on September 19th.
1: That's a different story. September 19th is going to bring, I think, some very fruitful games.
0: Clemson's home. That's UB Penn State. Perfect.
1: Okay, yeah. That's it.
0: Jackpot.
1: Yeah.
0: Done. Do it. Go to that game. UB Penn State. Other ones, other targets. You got Maine and Boston College. I don't know if you want to do that.
1: Penn State in Buffalo?
0: No, it's at Penn State.
1: Okay, yeah.
0: Michigan, UTEP. You want to go to the Big House? After Bills, Lions, you can go to the Big House. David Lockport on a college road trip. Hey, David.
2: Hey, good morning, fellas. All right, I think I'm past the statute of limitations on this one. So the game of the century, November 13th, 1993, that's Florida State, number one in the country, at Notre Dame. Florida State with Charlie Ward, the Heisman winner. And my friend had just graduated from Notre Dame. And I'm sitting in my apartment in Lockport reading the USA Today. Tickets are going for anywhere from $1,000 to $1,500 a piece. And he calls me up and he says, I need you to grab my brother and our other friend, and meet me at Notre Dame Friday as early as you can. He made 40 fake tickets for the game. Oh my God. We sold all 40 tickets Friday night, going from bar to bar, event to event. Made $10,000 in last Saturday morning before. And we went up watching the game in Toledo. That's the best road trip ever. You can go online and look at the tickets, too. They are perforated and everything. This is back in the old day. This is before the internet, you know. So it was a real complicated process, and that's the best road trip I had ever. So take care.
0: Thanks, David. I mean, you said statute of limitations, so my best road trip involved fraud.
1: It was before computer, so in fairness, it would probably only be...
0: Different,
1: it wouldn't be computer fraud.
0: Different strokes for different folks, I suppose.
1: I assume he wasn't really David from Lockport. It was probably... You know, I hope he used an alias.
0: Yeah. All right.
1: My favorite weekend was when we defrauded 40 people in the U.S. for
0: $10,000. $250 each.
1: Yeah.
0: All right. We're just going to step aside for a minute and gather ourselves here. I'm just trying to tell you to go to
1: I'm just going Penn State UB that weekend.
0: Just go to Penn State.
1: Let me one up you. How about fraud that weekend?
0: All right. We'll recover.
1: Wow. I hope.
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10: It's like predicting Thanos is going to lose.
11: I don't know what that means because I never watched Game of Thrones.
10: Okay.
11: But I sound...
10: That's a perfect answer. Nate's in today. Sneaky Joe's off. If you missed our last segment, that's beauty from Nate, by the way, on Game of Thrones. If you missed our last segment, the caller that called and talked about a college road trip memory, what I wanted to say in the moment was, Michael, I may have engaged in some light treason. I'm Arrested Development. I may have committed some light treason.
11: Some light treason.
10: Some light treason. Anyway, September 1st. What's on tonight? Nothing? Me and a football game tonight. We're so close to every single night of our lives having football.
11: Almost, we're close to action.
10: And then complaining about too much football.
11: Yes.
10: I reserve the right to do that.
11: By end of October. Yeah.
10: To do, we're almost in way too much Herb Street season.
11: Oh, man.
10: There's a lot of Herb Street.
11: Just saw him on a podcast talking about weird stuff.
10: Really weird stuff.
11: Super weird stuff.
10: I had a thought. This is bad. You know how this is. This is how this industry works, how every industry works. You hate watch things.
11: Yeah.
10: Or maybe people listen to this show because they like it. Maybe they listen more because they hate it.
11: Mm-hmm.
10: I had the thought, I want to chart a Herb Street game and see if there's ever a play he doesn't say something. Because he never lets a play go without talking about the left guard.
11: Yeah.
10: Or he never...
11: Yeah.
10: You know.
11: Technically, his job...
10: is not to talk after every play.
11: It's probably
10: you're right. You're allowed to let it breathe. You're to add color to it. Not to be the PlayStation 3 edition of college football where you talk after every play like you and Lee Corso. Nice guy. Just one or two plays off. Dom and Clarence is called in for a college road trip memory. Dom, are there crimes involved?
12: No, and Jeremy, I also agree with you. After every play with Herb Street, it's a little ridiculous.
10: Just every play. Just take a minute.
12: Yeah, take a second. I did it last year. I'm not doing it this year, but last year I went to Texas, caught a Texas game on a Saturday. But then the night before, I went down there and watched the high school football team. But this year, you have Texas-Ohio State on the 13th. But then on the 12th, I believe it's the 12th. It might be the 13th in the afternoon, but I believe it's the 12th. It's the number one versus number two high school football team in the state right down the road. So you could double dip. You could double dip.
10: Okay. I like
12: Texas
10: it.
12: Texas high school football down there is absolutely it's like a UB game, like, yeah, but with a lot more people.
10: I bet that'd be a ton of fun, right? A Texas high school kind of road trip situation. That'd be fun. My biggest college football road trip memory, I'm in the history of these two teams. It had to be 2018. Yeah, 2018, Syracuse is up. I went to see Syracuse and Clemson.
11: Mm. Oh, yes.
10: Yes.
11: I remember this.
10: Yeah, it was Trevor Lawrence's debut, maybe, because the guy that was in for Clemson got hit. Anyway, the story is, it's not just I went to a game and the game was great. We had people tell us, you should go to Clemson.
11: Mm-hmm.
10: I don't know if this is everywhere in the South, but I can attest that this happens in Clemson. We were told, wear your gear. I've told the story on the air a bunch of times. If you heard it, I'm sorry.
11: Your Syracuse gear.
10: Yes.
11: Okay.
10: Was told, whatever you do, someone probably called in the show and said, make sure you wear your gear.
11: Okay.
10: Because they're so nice to people down there.
11: Oh.
10: Like, okay. So my buddy Mike and I, we fly in, we get down to Clemson, we're checking our hotel, we're about to go out on the town, and it's Friday before the game, like a Friday afternoon, happy hour, out at night in the Clemson scene. And we're like, we're going to do it? We're going to wear our gear? Like, yeah, I guess so. Let's do it. We're the visitors into town.
11: And in fairness, you don't look that out of place wearing orange.
10: Well, we were wearing blue and orange. Whatever.
11: Okay.
10: But you're right.
11: You're
10: right.
11: Yeah.
10: Same colors. But it's wear Syracuse. Wear the S, wear it all. So we did. Go out on the town, and Syracuse had beaten Clemson the year before at the Carrier Dome. So I don't know if that mattered at all, but whatever. Syracuse is having a nice little run, and they were competitive. We get out to the first bar, and you know how it works. Same how people come to a Bills game and say, like, is it okay? Am I going to get a lot of grief? People going to be mean to me? And the entire night, we didn't buy a single drink.
11: Wow.
10: Or food.
11: It was like that.
10: You'd be sitting at the bar, and a pitcher would just arrive in front of you, and they'd point to someone, and then they'd wave.
11: That's Southern hospitality,
10: it's
11: I guess.
10: It's free.
11: Yeah.
10: It's a free trip. Here's the hack. Owen, this is your next trip. Go when they play Vanderbilt.
11: I was thinking, is there a team?
10: More of a visitor?
11: South Carolina?
10: Boston College. Whoever it is. Look at the Clemson home schedule.
11: If you're a Gamecocks fan, I feel like you're not graded the same way.
10: Get a Clemson season ticket and then just go to all their home games.
11: And wear the opposite jersey.
10: Yes, yes.
11: And go to different bars.
10: Is it true of everybody? Like, would it be true of Miami? I don't know. If you wear Virginia Tech, is it the same?
11: Yeah, I'm trying to think of the team that this wouldn't be the same for.
10: It might be the same. Everything was paid for. We got in, hey, it's Friday night before the game. Why don't you come to our tailgate tomorrow? Oh, okay.
11: Yeah.
10: Here's my phone number. Come to the tailgate. All right. Next morning, walk over. Hey, is Jerry here? Hey, yeah. Here's some ribs. Here's some pork. Grab some beer.
11: Yeah.
10: Hey, guys, these are my buddies from Syracuse.
11: Met him yesterday.
10: That was the whole weekend.
11: Yeah.
10: The whole weekend was just, it was like you're the mayor. I say that, but our mayor's treated nicely. You're a dignitary in for a visit. They're so nice.
11: Isn't that true,
10: then,
11: though?
10: Syracuse lost on a horrible, ineligible lineman downfield call that we're not going to talk about.
11: I remember the game, yeah.
10: They should have won.
11: Isn't it? I don't want to say it's universally true about
10: the South.
11: No, just about college towns.
10: Yeah.
11: Like where there is not pro sports. And college football in that town is kind of everything. I feel like that's probably, I'm sure there are other places, but I guess I feel surprised that the experience you're talking about and describing is a unique to Clemson experience, only because I don't really care for them. Like, I don't like them.
10: Yeah.
11: So,
10: it's worth it.
11: And then when
10: the game's over, you jump on the field and run out with the team. Everybody goes onto the field after the game and walks out of the stadium.
11: Yeah, and the team walks through the stands to start. Like, they, like, come down, like, that hill, right? Which is, like, where people are standing. It's actually a very cool stadium.
10: John and Dunkirk. Hey, John.
13: Hey, I got to tell you this quick story. It was unbelievable. So when I was a freshman in high school, my dad, for whatever reason, went to our family doctor. And so he comes home and he tells my mother, pack everything up. We're going for a trip this weekend. And my mother goes, what are you talking about? She goes, our family doctor is a Notre Dame graduate, and he has 4 tickets to every game. But for whatever reason, he can't go to the game this weekend. And he's been trying to unload these tickets. So my mother goes, okay, fine. So we pack up the car and from Dunkirk and drive to South Bend. And it turned out to be the Rudy game of all things.
10: Now, if you're at the Rudy game, do you know you're at the Rudy game? Or you're like, what are these people saying?
13: Well, the whole thing was, is like, you know, they're playing Georgia Tech. And it was an unbelievable experience to, you know, see the whole campus and everything back in 75. But I can tell you this, that they did carry him off the field.
10: Yeah,
13: I do remember that. And for maybe where we were sitting, we didn't hear them, you know, chanting Rudy, Rudy, Rudy. But, you know, to know that many years later, it was the Rudy game. I still have the ticket for it. It was $9.
10: I'm glad you didn't get scammed out of $250 for a fake ticket to the Rudy game like our previous caller.
13: Right. But now here's the crazy thing. So I end up I work in network television now where I cover the NFL and other sports for NBC. And so I've been to Notre Dame probably 15, 20 times over the years. I started doing this in 89. But every time I go there, I think, holy mackerel, as a kid, who would have thought that, this would have happened to me? But I actually was at the Rudy game. You know, it's a crazy, crazy experience.
10: Yeah. Very cool. Thanks, John. John Dunkirk.
11: $9. You know, I have one kind of yell at the sky kind of guy, yell at the clouds in the sky, is the thing I hate most about current day sports, no paper tickets. I used to keep all of my tickets as a kid, all of them. And now everything's digital and I hate it. I wish that I could get paid, or at least I wish you could have the option to say I want paper
10: tickets. Some places you can buy them and like find. You're 34. Not, right now is the oldest you sound.
11: 100%.
10: Yeah, yeah.
11: Yeah, 100%. And I mean, in fairness, when you sit in this chair, sometimes Howard still wants to just like kind of takes you over.
10: Like, oh, God. Right. All right. Extendo Sports coming up. 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
10: So I spent a little time here in our most recent break deciding that I feel as though I should be able to defend myself on the Thanos thing.
11: Yeah, I don't know about that.
10: Like, defend yourself. Okay, like, well, let me ask you guys. Well, I know, but I just want to say that
11: online. What's happening?
10: When this happened. Mm-hmm. I had really thought Joe was going to be in my corner on this because he also said he had not seen Game of Thrones.
11: I've never seen it. No,
10: I have also not seen Game of Thrones. Here's the kicker. Me neither. So, but you didn't acknowledge that.
32: No, because I knew what Jeremy had said.
11: Yes.
10: So I guess where this all comes down to is I'm going to ask you guys some facts about Thanos.
32: Oh.
26: Oh, you're going to put us on the spot for trivia?
11: I'm going to give you guys, I'm going to ask you guys about some facts to see if you know Thanos as much as you think you do.
32: It's unfortunate that this isn't 1970s baseball players, because that's my...
11: You would crush it.
26: But
11: I'm
26: going to get every answer. I'll say it right now. Yeah.
11: Okay, what's his name originate from? Where what's his original name? His full name?
26: Thanos' full name? Okay, I guess I'm not getting all of them. I don't know. The Mad Titan?
32: I don't know. I know it's Thanos the Mad Titan.
11: Thanatos.
26: Thanatos?
11: Which is the Greek mythology personification of death.
26: Okay.
32: Ah.
11: Which I'm surprised you guys didn't know.
26: Well, he falls in love with Lady Death at one point, so that would make sense. That tracks.
11: Okay. How about, what species is he, guys?
32: Purple guy?
26: Purple guy.
32: I'm gonna species. Go with purple guy.
26: Hmm. What's the species for people who live on Titan? I don't know. It's something.
32: Titan.
11: He's a mutant eternal born on Titan.
26: He is one of the Eternals, yes.
11: By the way, a moon of Saturn, in case you guys...
26: he lives on the moon of Saturn?
32: Maybe we could have got there.
26: Might have been able to.
32: I knew Titan is a moon of Saturn.
26: All right, next question. In real life. Next question.
11: You did have the Mistress of Death. The Mistress... love for Mistress Death?
26: Mm-hmm.
32: Wow, you predicted the question before he even asked it.
26: I like SGA says, I know the answers, I just got to see the questions first, you know?
32: There you go. I think we've stumped him now.
11: Yeah.
26: He has a
11: pretty
26: brother.
11: Much. I don't know how else to ask these questions.
26: And he's got a brother, all of that.
11: I just want to go out there, though, and say, like, I do golf a lot. I don't have a ton of time for this.
26: You go on a lot of golf trips, though. Are you driving or flying? Because I would argue there is time.
11: I am flying, but I watch the same movie every time I fly.
26: Is that a superstitious thing?
11: Well, I would say I watch the same two movies every time I fly.
26: What are they?
11: Well, I didn't think you were going to ask me the question. I'm not really prepared to answer the question.
32: No. Share that information?
11: I don't know that I feel comfortable sharing the one movie I watch every single time I fly, because it's always on every airline. A Star is Born.
26: Oh,
32: sure. Okay.
26: That's a fine movie. I'm worried about it.
11: Yeah. I don't know. Yeah. I thought maybe you guys might judge me.
26: No.
32: Listen, we judged you earlier for so emphatically
11: stating
32: that it was Thanos was from
11: It was
32: Game
11: the
32: of
11: confidence
32: Thrones.
11: In which I right. stated
32: if
11: he
32: you
11: was
32: had
11: on
32: just
11: Game
32: said, I don't know who Thanos is, nobody would have batted an eye.
11: Right.
32: But it was...
26: Oh,
32: it was
26: the guy
11: but
26: Game
11: could
26: of
11: you
26: Thrones.
11: give me a little bit of slack? Thanos sounds like someone that would be in Game of Thrones.
26: It does.
32: I suppose.
11: And the crazy part is, anytime I've ever heard the name, I've assumed it's a Game of Thrones character.
32: That's funny.
11: It was an epiphany for me.
32: How would you know that it sounds like somebody from Game of Thrones if you've never seen Game
11: because
32: of Thrones?
11: Because Thanos
26: you can
11: sounds like a name
26: period. Yeah.
11: That would come from Game of Thrones. Say a game... Well, okay, never mind. No one can do this exercise.
26: There is a Stark in Game of Thrones, and then there's a Stark in the Avengers.
32: Okay.
11: So,
26: bang.
11: There's that.
26: Done. You're good.
32: Why are you on his side?
26: I don't know. I want to help him. I don't know.
32: What's happening here?
26: I thought we were together in this endeavor. I'm playing the...
32: Did the same thing you did to him when it first happened. You joined in, and he thought you were on his side, and now...
11: And now it's come full circle.
26: Yes.
11: Yeah, we've created a full circle.
32: I don't know if I can handle this. I'm not doing too well.
11: It's not as bad. I don't know. I do feel I don't love the modern era where now when I say something dumb, it's now on video.
32: Well, sorry, that's my job.
11: That is actually your job. That's I get that. I do get that.
26: Owen actually said that's going up as soon as we went to commercial break.
32: I did.
11: The genuine, I've known Jeremy for a decade. The genuine joy his face when I said that. And the worst part is I had no idea why he was so happy.
32: Our favorite.
11: And he's like, okay, Michael Scott. And I was like, okay,
32: I'll speak
11: jerk
32: for both
11: face.
32: Of us and say that our favorite moment of that whole thing was watching you squirm, not knowing what was happening.
11: Mm-hmm. No
32: Me
11: idea.
32: Me and him are laughing at it. We both know what's happened here. You're over there like, what did I do?
11: Right.
32: Ah.
11: And Joe's like, awesome. Yeah, what did he do? I mean,
32: right.
11: I haven't seen Game of Thrones.
32: And then he immediately, once he understood the context, was like, oh. That's what he did.
11: All right. Well, hopefully I will make any more terrible mistakes that you guys will, spend 45 minutes.
32: I hope you do.
11: Hurting me on. I'll be back tomorrow with Jeremy here on Jeremy and Joe. This is WGR.
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10: I think for the first time ever, I feel bad for Nate Geary.
1: Doesn't happen often. But I feel bad.
10: I feel bad, but also when Nate and I used to do Sports Talk Saturday together and I was the producer for that, I would grab a clip every show of him saying something that backed him into a corner.
1: Well, that's what I mean. I love Nate, but like this he is, will do that every day.
10: Yes, and this is just the latest example of it. You got to love the confidence, though. That's the thing.
1: Well, I mean, you have to wear it like just, look, this is who I am. It's fine. Context, if you missed it. Nate did not know who Thanos was. He thought he was connected to a very famous TV show, Game of Thrones.
10: He didn't know
1: a Marvel character.
10: He knew neither Thanos nor Game of Thrones.
1: It's
10: not one, it's both.
1: It's both. for me, and I'm going to bring this into sports here too, it's tough, I think, with like modern pop culture. Like you kind of can't just jump in. If you're not there relatively in the beginning, it's a lot of things you have to catch up with. It's a lot of stuff you have to watch or absorb. I think as well, too, like specifically with Game of Thrones, I'm a junkie. I've read the books twice through. I've read the first one three times. I loved the show. I watched the spinoffs. I don't recommend it to a single person I know. I don't. If you hate bad endings or if a bad ending is going to ruin the experience for you, do not watch the show. It's great for four seasons, and it progressively gets worse for the next four. I can't recommend that.
10: And then the rage bait that is known as season 8.
1: Well, so I'm saying, like, it all culminates in you're thinking they can't screw this up. Oh my God, they're screwing this up. Oh my God, they've done it. Like it's awful. And then for Marvel, look, I loved the recent Spider-Man. I'm gonna be there for Doomsday, somewhat reluctantly.
10: I don't know. We're probably all the way back for Doomsday. I'm not gonna lie to you.
1: But you have to watch what, 25 movies, a bunch of TV shows. If you didn't watch the Fox X-Men movie, you won't get the nostalgia bait they're throwing out there. Like, it's tough to just jump in. There's really no good spot to you can enter now where, like, I think this is in some ways the beauty of sports. You could be somebody that's never watched football before. You don't know the history of it. You don't know the context of, you know, why people are telling you Josh Allen, Lamar Jackson need to win a Super Bowl, whatever. You can jump in and just get on the ride. And you're fine. After a couple of weeks, you pretty much got the basics down. You sort of have an idea who the good teams are, or maybe you won't. And then you have this ignorance is bliss sort of thing where you're just into everybody. It's perfect. And you can just kind of go from there. You can't have somebody jump in at Ant-Man and the Wasp Quantumania and be like, oh, go have fun. Don't worry, you'll get it. You won't. You will be completely and utterly lost.
10: It is an interesting direction that they've gone in, which is pretty much like you're either in or you're not.
1: Yeah, so like I feel bad with
10: the Marvel movies. You're either in or you're not.
1: And I feel bad with Nate, where it's like, where was he supposed to jump in? Like 10 years ago.
10: Yeah.
1: I got my brother who's a teacher, and him and his class, they for summer school, they made up the poster, like what you had to watch ahead of Doomsday. And I'm like, I don't have time in the day, any days, to get through this.
10: But also, the name Thanos has been around for so long, though, that like—
1: Right.
10: Maybe there needs to be a— this is where it's like, come on, Nate. I love you, man. But you did this one to yourself.
1: He didn't. Like,
10: really?
1: I wasn't going to fight him on the name thing. Because, like, yeah, Daenerys and Thanos, they could be from the same universe.
10: I even joked with Nate. Thanos does have a sword.
1: Yeah.
10: I understand. But it was with the confidence in which he said it. And it was like, oh, no.
1: Nah, got to be the confidence. But yeah, I think it's my one thing with pop culture and where, like, I'm very reluctant to get into, like, now, like, new TV shows, you know, movie series or anything like that, because it just is, you either get in early or it's kind of tough to jump in. You have to absorb a lot of content beforehand, and, you know, if I don't love it right away, I'm going to bounce out, and that's not right. I mean, there are many TV shows that their first season sucks. I look at Parks and Rec for this. Parks and Rec is a wonderful show. Hysterical. The first season's terrible. They're still getting it, you know, working through the kinks, figuring out what they want to do.
2: But now, in today's day and age, I bounce out after one bad season, a couple bad episodes.
10: That's the thing about, you know, like a pop culture thing, and it really pertains to a lot of them. There is a certain level of interest that is required in order for you to jump in. It's mm-hmm. not something that just can be a casual interest. And with sports, you can jump in and out, quite frankly, anytime you damn well please.
2: Very easily.
10: You may be accused of being a bandwagoner, but you can do what you want. Because there is no ending that has been written.
3: To anyone that has conspiracy theories about sports being rigged, listen closely.
2: I mean, there are some people that do try.
10: It just, that's what it is. If it is going to, sports are not rigged. It is not something that you can just suddenly write. It happens. The biggest piece of evidence I can give you happened here. Butt goal. A puck falls into a goaltender's pants and he takes it all the way into the net. You can't make that up.
2: Mm-hmm.
10: Script writers would think, nah, that's too fake.
2: Can't happen.
10: That can't happen. That's not real. That's not realistic enough. When it's the dumbest play that you could see right before Christmas, by the way.
2: Oh, yeah. That's right. That is when it happened. Man. That's right.
10: Drought Sabres lore is something else. But that's the thing. There's no predetermined ending that has been written or is being worked towards. In sports, we don't ever know what's going to happen. You could have a strong suspicion on a play-by-play basis, but throughout the year even, it could work towards something. Oh, man. Matthew Stafford's having this just like MVP-level year. Cut down by Sam Darnold and the Seahawks, where Sam Darnold played terribly against the Rams in two matchups with them this year,
2: mm-hmm.
10: this past year. Like, it could work towards something and then all of a sudden just be cut down unexpectedly. When you write that into pop culture, there's little Easter eggs. They hint at it. In sports and in real life, no, you don't get that foreshadowing.
2: Yeah, no, not really.
10: That's not real.
2: I mean, you could have this, the teams of destiny. Like that comes up every year in one of the major four American sports. We will find ourselves a team of destiny.
10: Sabres probably seemed like one of those for a little
2: absolutely.
10: Bit. And then the next thing you know, it's a knuckle puck that ends them.
2: Mm-hmm. Right, like in movies or TV shows, that's considered bad writing.
10: The Lightning. Lightning losing to the Canadiens in the first round. Tampa's this angry, mess with any team that comes crossing paths with them type of team. You know, they have a guy who may or may not win the Jack Adams that year. And they lose to a team that took 9 shots.
2: That is amazing that did happen.
10: What? There's no way that ever gets written into a script. The knuckle puck one is at least a twist ending, kind of like that tragedy sort of thing.
2: Yeah, right.
10: Tampa Bay losing in 7 games to the Montreal Canadiens and losing to a team that took 9 shots on goal against Andre Vasilevsky and scored twice. No, that doesn't get written.
2: No.
10: That's not written at all.
2: Probably not. But yeah, I think this is where like sports can be very easy to just jump into where with, I think a lot of, and I do mean this like modern pop culture, you used to not have a ton of series, right? Cable TV used to be a thing. You don't need all of these subscriptions to watch everything that people are watching, right? I mean, when Game of Thrones is popular, yeah, there's a ton of people that have HBO. There's also a lot of people that just didn't. And like, you couldn't have the water cooler moment where for the most part, we've all got 2, 4, and 7. We can all watch the big game that happened last night. And I think that's, again, like where sports is always going to be that connective tissue for so many people. Is it's the easiest one to watch. It's why also I am very concerned, in all seriousness, concerned with streaming services starting to take up these games and have exclusives. I hate the fact that Netflix has Christmas games.
10: Yes, I don't like, there's a lot to it where streaming services taking over is really kind of a problem. And it's not necessarily an accessibility thing because they know that plenty of people have these services, so they can just get away with it. It's the fact that that is becoming a requirement, though. and people are kind of getting a little irritated with streaming culture and everything else of the sort.
2: You know what else it is too? And I'm going to bring this up just because like we're going to have a ton of games on Saturday, college football. I miss the ability to be able to like flip between games. A commercial hits and –

0: boom, I'm going to go over to this one.
1: Right.
0: And then I'm going to go back. Christmas is the perfect example of this. I'd also like to check in on the NBA games. I'm not a diehard NBA fan, but Christmas was typically their day. And so if the game wasn't on Netflix, I'd be flipping back and forth. And I know that's probably a specific part of it. Most families, I would imagine, just keep Netflix on. We're just going to finish out this game and then whatever, right?
1: But
0: we're not going to turn things off. But I miss that.
1: Let's not use Christmas as that then. Zach, the random Thursday night football game on Amazon Prime,
0: right.
1: You then have to close out of that app to watch a hockey game.
0: Mm-hmm.
1: Or a basketball game in the regular season. You don't get to just flip between channels now.
0: No, and it's even because I know like some will have like illegal streams and stuff like that where they're able to use instead. That's not the complaint. The complaint is more I have to sit with this, you know, and I can't like move around like I used to. Some people I watch games with can't stand it. That like in a commercial, I am over to the next game. But
1: I'm not here for the commercials.
0: I'm not here for the commercials. I want to kind of see as much action as possible. There are a few games, of course, that I'm going to probably sit with if we're mentioning college football. I'm going to be there for Clemson LSU, like the entire thing. Mm-hmm. I really won't want to watch any other game but that because I think LSU playing this game of chicken with the NCAA and now with the SEC, I think is brilliant. Like I think this is quality television.
1: Interesting word choice.
0: Like let's see who blinks first. I think it's going to be LSU. It already sounds like they're not going to break rules and I don't want to get kicked out of the conference or have Link if it's suspended for half the year. But it feels pointless and it's in a TV series or in a movie, it's all setting up for Clemson's going to upset them at home. And we're going to start the Lane Kiffin era off on just this horrendous start of you spent the last month and a half of the offseason just getting into shouting matches with the NCAA, trying to bring in pro players into college. Why? In reality, LSU probably – they're a 10-point favorite. ESPN's got it up right now. They're a 10-point favorite. In all likelihood, they probably cover that. I don't think Clemson's any good. So they'll win by 14, and we're all sitting here going, all right, yeah, LSU's fine, and we're on to the season. But if they lose, that sets up conversations for the next month of what have you done? You couldn't just focus on your season. Instead, you're trying to bring in pro players and having them practice with your team and having the SEC talk about maybe expelling you from the conference, whatever. Sure, there's some context to that if a random fan wants to get into college football for the first time and that's the game they sit down and watch. But you can quickly give people that context. That isn't going to take 25-minute lore videos on YouTube to get you caught up on everything. It'll take the color commentator or the head broadcaster just being like, this is what's going on. Here we go, week one, and we're off.
1: The other part of it is, and I think more importantly, the context is not required.
0: No, you could just watch the game and enjoy it. You could be completely ignorant to everything else going on, watch the game, enjoy it, and get up Sunday morning to be like, that's what was going on as well?
1: Right. You don't even need to follow it. You could just be the person that watches the team on the field and just be happy about it.
0: Mm-hmm.
1: Blissfully unaware, as some might say. The context is not a requirement. The lore is not a requirement. You could just walk in and go, I'm a fan of this team because they look cool.
0: Mm-hmm.
1: And that be the only reason you need.
0: Yeah.
1: How do fandoms typically continue on, Zach? I'm a fan of this team because I watched it with my parents.
0: Right. My parents got me into it.
1: Whereas, let's use Star Wars as an example here.
0: Mm-hmm.
1: If you wanted to get into Star Wars, you have to have a certain order within which to watch everything with somebody to just randomly get them into it. They have to have at least an interest enough to want to go through the information gathering process, understand what things mean in order to consume the medium.
0: Mm-hmm.
1: And in football, you can just turn to the person to your left and go, what's that rule mean?
0: Yep.
1: And it's perfectly fine. It's acceptable. No person who wants to make fun of the person that's asking about the rules for the first time, it's not okay to go ahead and just dismiss them entirely. Because most people wouldn't. Anyway, you could just go, hey, what's this rule? What does this mean? Otherwise, that looked really cool. That's it. All you need to learn are rules, not lore.
0: No, you really don't need to know
1: the background.
0: Yeah, you don't need to know the history of the team. You don't need any of that. That can be stuff that either comes later or never arrives. You can be a casual fan. I think you mentioned too, like that's where people will throw out bandwagon. But I've kind of moved off of that as well. It's supposed to be entertainment. But yeah. So long story short, I kind of felt bad for Nate because I'm like, yeah, no, I get it. Like I'm a pop culture guy. In many ways, I'm both a nerd and a jock. I try to grab hold as much of this stuff as possible, but also like I can feel myself losing a little bit more with the pop culture stuff where I'm like, if it's not good to great, I'm going to move off of it pretty quick just because I don't have enough time in the day. Most of us don't have enough time in the day.
1: I think I'm more forgiving than you are in that sense.
0: Yeah.
1: You know, like if it's an IP that I...
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0: Pro football is back, and so are the predictions. 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
1: Incredibly the same. A failed execution of a popular TV show like Game of Thrones.
2: And I'll see you for the spinoff.
1: That was buttons. Yeah. The Bills lost again in the divisional round in painstaking fashion. We'll see you next year.
2: Not even. I'm going to see you in the offseason.
1: I'll see you in September. Just for the games being played.
2: Yeah, just for the games being played.
1: Like, it's not anything that... Dare I say, in terms of football in particular, it's more of a grind.
2: Oh, yeah.
1: I can not watch television show or movie series anytime I want. I can jump back in and out of that as long as I still had the interest no matter what. Once I'm in, I'm in.
2: Mm.
1: With the NFL in particular, 11 of the 12 months they're here doing something that's probably going to annoy us all. Or it's something cool. Typically, it's the former.
2: Mm-hmm.
1: Sometimes, it's the latter. But it's around all the time now. And while pop culture may have really kind of been the root cause for streaming services growing into the abomination that it has been, the NFL in particular is going to take it to the extreme, because of course they will.
2: Well, and because they know the numbers are there. Like, as much as it frustrates me, like, you kind of mentioned there with Netflix, like, we know enough people probably have Netflix for them to sit there and go, this will be fine. Amazon Prime, same thing. This will be fine. And they're going to get money anyways. This is more an Amazon Prime Netflix thing. But regardless, again, felt more bad for Nate than anything, which is, he sometimes will walk into it, but I'm like, I get it. Like, if you're not there in the beginning, you're not going to be there now. 803-0550, the number to call. We'll have Sal Capaccio coming up in just about a little over 10 minutes, so about 12 minutes. Get thoughts on the Bills practice squad, which released. We'll also talk with Travis Yost in hour number two, get his thoughts on the Connor Hellebuck situation, if it even is still a situation. It's been a little while since he officially requested his trade from Winnipeg. On the Bills, though, real quick, we do get the 17-player practice squad for the team. Couple of interesting names. Number one, Greg Dortch, who looks like he is going to be the Bills' punt returner, at least to start. We'll see what it goes from there. They only get the three elevations before you got to sign him to the 53.
1: Not a bad receiver in his own right, too.
2: No, absolutely. And then Jedrick Wills.
1: Yes.
2: Former first-round pick, top 10 pick of Cleveland. He's trying to keep his career alive. He comes over. I was listening to Sal earlier this morning with Jeremy and Nate, mentioning too, like, this is probably because they're not super thrilled with their backup tackles, right? Jude Bowery did not have a good preseason, I think, by almost any measure. And so they're, you know, bringing him in, see what they can get out of him.
1: They released Chase Lund and put him on the practice squad. Mm-hmm. So, like, that's enough of their feelings on him.
2: Yep. Shaq Thompson as well comes in. Veteran leadership. He does count in those familiar faces. Welcome back. But also for Shaq Thompson, it is, of course, break glass in case of emergency. And if not, he'll probably go somewhere else. I would say not relatively soon, but I could see it within this year. He could be on another roster having to start for somebody. Four receivers, though. Like, it, you know, we already mentioned Greg Dortch, but Gosnell, who I thought was very good on special teams during the preseason.
1: I really didn't see – like, I didn't really pay much attention to him. Like, he didn't really do much on the field as a receiver.
2: No.
1: In the preseason. So I was a little surprised at that, I'm not going to lie.
2: But I thought he was very good on special teams. Jamori Macklin, who was very fun as a speedy receiver. A couple plays where he's open, just the ball's a little bit off. He could have had a really explosive preseason. And then Trent Sherfield, who we do know is very much a special teams guy for them. Could come in a pinch to be your fifth or sixth wide receiver, however you're going to end up working out the numbers. I will say, though, with them bringing in Greg Dortch, I don't believe we're going to have Skylar Bell in a game day jersey week one. I think that would be the spot where Dortch goes in. They maybe just carry the five. Like you said, he's not a bad receiver in his own right. I think this is also, if they could trust McCole Hardman, this is probably what they wanted to do. Roll with the five receivers, have one

0: to be the punt or kick, or, you know, for this situation, it's the punt returner, and kind of roll from there, I think at least early. But I don't really want Skylar Bell off the field too much, especially for – Gray Dortch is fine, but I don't necessarily want Skylar Bell not on the field for punt returners. Like, this is really where I wanted Ray Davis to win the job, because then this problem is null and void. It's not even a discussion point.
1: Right.
0: Ray Davis has exactly where he's going to be on the field, and if James Cook gets hurt, it'll be him and Ty Johnson in a 1-2 role. Great. Where now it gets a little messy because you need to have that dedicated punt returner in a position that this is me personally, I don't really care for. Just catch the ball. Don't fumble it. Like, that's where the Davis situation for me is so frustrating, is because I don't care if he caught that and they're at the 12-yard line. Fine, cool. Josh Allen or whoever has the ball. It's specifically you did the one thing you really can't do on punt return.
1: I would dare to push back on this, though. Like, you do want some plays out of the punt return every now and then. You want an opportunity for an easier field. You do want to be able to attack within the special teams and affect teams in a different way. You should want to have a weapon back there. And in the punt return game, they haven't really had one of those in a while.
0: No, their last punt return touchdown is that Week 17 game.
1: Deontay Hardy, yes.
0: Yeah. It was back in 24. It's not something that happens all the time. 2024. It's in the 23 season.
1: Oh, it's January 7th. Okay. I'm like, wait a minute. That wasn't just 2 years ago.
0: But I am closer to somebody of just don't turn the ball over. And this is entirely based off the build of their team. If Sam Darnold was my quarterback, as much as I've liked Sam Darnold over the last 2 years, I'd want a little more explosiveness out of the special teams. Of course, give my man any advantage possible. I have Josh Allen a quarterback. Just don't turn the ball over. I trust him to be able to get down the field, put up a ton of scoring drives. We're going to be fine.
1: Yeah.
0: You just can't give it away.
1: I would like some more plays within the special teams game and punt return.
0: Oh, of course, I just don't like giving up a roster spot for it.
1: It would have been nice to have it combined with a player that's already on the roster. I will agree with that. But whoever the punt returner may be it somebody that's already here, for example, like if they use Coleman back there, or if it is Dortch, can you give me something?
0: Right.
1: I would like to see the punt return be less of this Micah Hyde role that we saw.
0: 803-0550, the number to call. We'll have Sal Capaccio coming up after a quick timeout. Also mentioned Travis Yost in the second hour. Zach Jones, Derek Kramer, you're listening to WGR.
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18: Our number one, rolling along here on a Tuesday, Zach Jones, Derek Kramer, Northtown Automotive Extra Point Show. And you heard the music, Sal Capaccio here on the Western Hotline as the Bills have their 17-man practice squad. Sal, good morning. How are we doing today?
19: Good morning, guys. Doing well. How about you?
18: Good, good. I would love to start with the Bills practice squad. I'm not going to, Sal. I want to get your thoughts on Joe Milton being released by the Cowboys. And almost less if the Bills have interest in Joe Milton, but if Milton should have interest in the Bills. I saw Sigmund Bloom tweet it out yesterday, and just knowing that Joe Brady's there, knowing that Josh Allen's there, and sort of that connection, right, you know, being around the Bills, developing with them, could that be a big boost to his career?
19: I mean, I guess it could, right? But there's so many things that factor into this. I mean, I don't know any connections he necessarily has. Let's see here. So where are we going here? He was, let's just say, Michigan, Tennessee. I'm looking at his timeline. New England, obviously. I was super impressed with him a couple years ago when he played that final game against the Bills, against New England. Guys, I mean, you'd be talking about a practice squad spot. You'd be talking about onboarding him, having him, you know, be in the organization, which is fine. You could do that. But I mean, I think that's a conversation when you talk about a backup quarterback, getting him up to speed, learning the playbook, onboarding him. You know, the Bills have Kyle Allen, who knows this system. He's been here. They have Shane Bouchel, who knows this system. He's been here. I'm not ever dismissing the possibility of churning the bottom of the roster and doing something like that. I just think that people get ahead of themselves and don't think about all these things that have to go into this kind of stuff.
18: Mm-hmm. Now, on the Bills practice squad, Sally, do we bring in four receivers? I had someone tweeting me as well wondering if Greg Dortch is maybe a reason why they don't bring back someone like Dante Pettis. I also wonder, too, if it's just they bring in four guys, Dortch is, we think, going to be here for a very specific role, and the idea of bringing in five guys at a single position might be too much for the Bills.
19: Sure. I mean, there's always ways to massage the numbers. I think you have to ask yourself, you're the Bills, like, is Greg Dortch and Trent Sherfield strictly more special teams guys on the practice squad? Trent Sherfield is really, that's what his role is. But he's also break glass in case of emergency, be able to play wide receiver. He's kind of your Tyrell Shavers from last year. And then Shavers showed that he could play, you know, at the wide receiver spot. But he was a very good special teams player for them. That's Trent Sherfield. And Greg Dortch is mostly your return man, but he can obviously offer you some flexibility, you know, in the receiving game. He's only 5'7". He's a slot receiver. As long as Khalil Shakir is healthy, Skylar Bell, I don't think there's any reason to necessarily think he's going to play there. And then the other two are really just, you know, developmental guys. Steven Gosnell and Jamori Macklin. As much as Macklin impressed in the preseason, At this point, I'd be surprised if he played at all this year, unless maybe they throw him a bone at the end of the year. That would have to take a couple of injuries, I think, for him to actually get on the 53 in any capacity. Same with Gosnell, who was here last year. So I just think that you have to look at the roster as a 70-man unit, not a 53-man unit, if that makes sense. Mm-hmm. And you know what some of these roles are for these guys, and I think that's how the Bills probably approached it.
18: Sal Capaccio here on the West Tur Hotline. Sal, to the cornerback position, I think one that many people were really hoping happened did happen. Kenai Walker gets brought back for the Bills. They did only, though, have the one guy picked up on waivers, that being Toriano Pride Jr. I heard you this morning with Jeremy and Nate that a lot of it could come down to teams around the league having that draftable grade on Pride Jr. and not necessarily having that for Walker.
19: Yeah, for sure. I mean, Kenai Walker was passed over by every team throughout the draft, and then he shows up in preseason at camp and does really well, and we're impressed. You know, how many teams around the league are saying, oh my God, look at that guy. Now, certainly he puts stuff on film that people can see and they go, oh, hey, check that kid out in Buffalo. But you go back to all your research. These teams, they have these personnel departments who do this for a year, right? They go and they research these guys. They put grades on them. They go to all the games. You know, and maybe he flashed. Maybe he showed enough that a team thought about it. But at the end of the day, they might have looked and said, look, we didn't think he was good enough coming out of college. We're not going to put a roster spot on him. You got to put him on the 53. Whereas Toriano Pride, for example, the Browns might have had a draftable grade on him and said, hey, we would have drafted this guy. We didn't get a chance. Didn't fall that way. We had him as one of the top 257 college prospects. That's how many draft picks there are. But we didn't draft him. All of a sudden, they go to the joint practice, and Todd Monken said they noticed him at the joint practice. I'm sure it wasn't the first time they knew who he was, but they notice him. They see what he's doing there. And they decide, hey, you know, he's on the waiver wire. Let's go get him. We felt that he was good enough to draft initially so he can come onto our roster. And that's a lot of times how that works. So now the Bills go into right now, today. We'll see if it happens for the actual season with three outside cornerbacks, true outside cornerbacks, Christian Benford, Max Hairston, Davis and Igbinosin, two on the practice squad, Kenai Walker and Anthony Kendall. And if you look at it, guys, think about it this way, though. Christian Benford, he's in his fifth year, right? He's going to his fifth year. Max Hairston, he's going second year, but he only played, what, 11 games last year, maybe? Something like that, not even. He played half a season. After that, you don't have a guy on your roster. Actually, I shouldn't say that. Anthony Kendall actually did play a year for the Titans. He wasn't a starter, but he did play on the roster. But you don't really have Igbinosin and Kenai Walker, both rookies, have never played in the NFL. You have a lack of experience at that position, and the Bills are kind of banking on those guys they have to be able to go into a game with, and maybe D. Alford kicking outside if there's an injury or something like that. It's certainly a spot that I just think could be a little bit more fluid as the next couple weeks go by.
18: And, you know, Sal, you bring up that, too, and I look to the age point. I know many people over the last couple of weeks have talked about, you know, how much less the Bills are dealing with injuries this training camp compared to last training camp. And you look around the roster, I don't think they're one of, like, the top three youngest teams in the NFL. They are certainly much younger in a lot of places. Of course, we haven't even mentioned his name yet. Shaq Thompson does come back for the practice squad, but outside of that, like, they're really not going to these older guys. It does seem like a roster that is leaning on more younger players compared to, I would say, in years past, where it did seem like they were very much led by their veteran presence. It's not at 100%, but it does seem to be at large for the Bills. It's a much younger roster.
19: Yeah, for sure. They are definitely, especially on defense, targeting a younger, more athletic group. That has happened since Jim Leonard took over. We kind of knew that, right? We kind of knew and saw this transformation. You think about the guys, we've talked a lot about the guys who were on the team last year who just aren't here anymore or not on teams anymore. Tre'Davious White, Matt Milano, Shaq Thompson, of course, now he's on the Bills practice squad, right? There's just Joey Bosa, right? It's just been a transition. The Bills are going younger, and they're going more athletic at linebacker. On defense. And linebacker was one of those spots with Caleb Ealarmzor. We know Terrell Bernard's, he's now a veteran. Dorian Williams going into his fourth year. And then they bring in Shaq Thompson to maybe give him a little more experience. So that's kind of where I think that, probably go that way. Not that you asked about him specifically, but when you see some of these veterans, maybe that's why, because you are a little bit younger at some of these spots. And I do think they intentionally did that. Look at the defensive line. I mean, outside of Ed Oliver, you got Deion Walker in his second year, TJ Sanders in his second year, Dwayne Carter in his third year but missed a whole year, Landon Jackson in his second year. That's four guys that only have 1 year NFL experience counting, Carter's injury last year. Mm-hmm. You go on the edge, they're a little bit more experienced, obviously, but you do have TJ Parker there. Javon Solomon has played a couple of years here, obviously, in Buffalo. But I do think you see that around the roster, especially on the defensive side.
3: Not to fly in the face of what we were just talking about, though, Sal, the free agent additions, though, of D. Alford and C.J. Gardner-Johnson, their versatility probably also allows for them to lean on whatever veteran presence they did bring in this offseason as well. So it is a transition to a newer, younger, more athletic upside in the secondary. But the players that they do bring in offer not just the experience, they offer a lot of versatility as well.
19: And I think that's a reason why they only rolled with three outside corners, because I think they feel really good that D. Alford could slide out in a pinch, right? You'd need a couple injuries in a game. You hope that doesn't happen. If it does, and you only have three active, you could put D. Alford out there. But what allows you to put D. Alford out there is you have Jordan Hancock, who could then slide in for D. Alford. So I think Jordan Hancock's kind of the key here, guys. Jordan Hancock's ascension at corner, at nickel corner, gives the Bills, I think, a little more flexibility to say, look, if we had to and D. Alford had to play outside corner, he could do that. Then Jordan Hancock could slide in and play slot corner. And yes, C.J. Gardner-Johnson could play corner. You're hoping that doesn't happen necessarily. Jalen Kilgore, we'll see if he gets a game day jersey, but he's a guy you could put in the box. He could play nickel and safety. So certainly a lot of flexibility with those guys and how they want to play those safeties. Cole Bishop, generally more, I think, of a box safety when C.J. Gardner-Johnson's on the field, but he can slide back and play a little bit deeper as well. So you certainly have some flexibility with those guys.
3: Sal Capaccio on the Wesser Hotline here. The Bills announced their practice squad signees yesterday. Sal, when it came to another player that was outside the organization that they bring in for a practice squad spot, it's offensive lineman Jedrick Willis, former top 10 pick, former Cleveland Brown. They do notice that, it seems like they weren't all that thrilled with how the swing tackle competition went. At the end of the day, Bowery had a little bit of a disappointing preseason. They released Lunt and put him back on the practice squad. But now they're adding another body there because, A, it's never bad to have too many offensive linemen. But, B, it seems interesting to me that they're looking outside the organization for help on this one.
19: Yeah, so you just did the same thing that I did. It's actually Wills. I said Willis this morning, too. Jedrick, you look at it real quick, and it looks like Willis, right? So it is Jedrick Wills. same thing to me. I did the same thing this morning, so we have to get used to that, right? These things happen this
3: time of
19: year.
3: Thank you, Sal. Appreciate it.
19: Get a new guy on. No, that's all good. I'm in the same boat as you. So I got to get used to saying Wills, not Willis, because I had called him that a couple of times. He was a first-round pick in 2020, and he actually started playing pretty well for the Cleveland Browns. Then he had an injury, and then he came back, and he wasn't the same. And then he missed all of last year, guys. He was out all of last year from football. As he said, he was trying to get the alignment in his knee right, which isn't a great sign, but then he came back was with the Bears, they released him. So look, I don't think this guy is going to come in and suddenly be like, oh my God, the Bills have a former first round pick that they're going to put on the field and be your starting swing tackle. But I do think it's a window into them thinking maybe they need a little bit more there, maybe aren't as sold or comfortable with what they have. If you look at their offensive line, left to right, Deion Dawkins, Alec Anderson, Connor McGovern, Osiris Torrance, and then Spencer Brown. If you look at their reserves, they have Austin Corbett, interior, Lloyd Cushenberry, center, Amaj Reed-Adams, interior. The only tackles they have are Tylon Grable, who has been the swing tackle for this team in the past, and Jude Bowery, who, let's face it, did not have the best camp, and then he got injured at the end of camp. So I don't know if they're completely sold on that group. They did bring in Nick Broeker and Chase Lunt. They're flexible. They can play outside, but, you know, those are guys that you've kind of been developing here. They have flexibility all over the place. Wills represents a guy that is strictly a tackle that you could put there, and hey, let's see what he has. It wouldn't stun me if one of two things happened. Either way, to be honest with you. If all of a sudden we're hearing about, you know, Wills midway through the year getting elevated to be like a guy that they could use on the roster, hey, he's a former first-round pick. He's got the pedigree. It also wouldn't stun me if, you know, 3 weeks from now they pick up somebody else and he's gone. You know, I don't know what they have in him yet.
18: Sal, last thing here for me. This was yesterday, and it was a couple of hours before we even got the official announcement for the Bills practice squad. But Jordan Schultz reporting the Bills bringing back veteran safety Geno Stone, that ended up being true. The wording, though, of the tweet was the interesting part, that the expectation is that he'll be on the active roster on game day. What did you think of that when you saw it?
19: I was very confused.
18: Yeah.
19: And I don't understand why someone would. The only thing I think of is, now when I read it, maybe it's on me, I was I read it as like week one game day roster, right? Because how do you know, like, week two, week three, how do you even know week one? We're 2 weeks away from that, right? Mm-hmm. I guess the best way to put it would be, here's what probably happened here. I know how these things work. What probably happened was somebody from Geno Smith's camp, his agent, whoever, reached out to Jordan Schultz and said, hey, we're re-signing with the Bills, and they told us we're going to be playing. We're going to be on the active roster. We can help this team, which is probably not untrue. The Bills probably said to Jim Leonard and Brandon Bean probably said to Geno Stone, hey, we really like you. We don't have any room on the 53, but we'll elevate you on game day throughout the year. Like, you're going to be able to help us at times. When that is, I don't know. The other way to look at it is he giving us a window into saying, like, oh, he's going to be active because C.J. Gardner-Johnson's not going to be ready? Certainly the Bills wouldn't tip their hat on that yet, right? So I just thought it was weird to put that there. I guess it's also a way for the agent to put it out there that my guy can still play. You know what I mean?
18: Yeah, like, that's what I was thinking.
19: If you have any interest in him, the Bills are going to put him on their 53, so you better snatch him up.
18: Yep, that was what I was thinking. And then the other one, too, that, Sal, that you mentioned, that I would just be stunned because we just don't get anything out of the Bills. Like, I mean, that was a big thing this preseason as well, in terms of injuries. We never really got many reports outside of guys like telling you guys, the media, you know, at some of these practices, such as the return of the blue and red or the joint practices, wherever. So I was a little surprised. I'm like, there's no way we're going to look inside the kitchen. There's no way. It's just, I thought that was curious. But yeah, it could be something as well. Even the first thing you said too, with, you know, we're just going to elevate you throughout the season, or we expect to, because you can look around the practice squad and sort of assume some of these guys probably are more long-term investments rather than coming in to help out this year. But Sal, before we let you go here, what is on the docket for today? It does seem like it's going to be a pretty busy day for the Bills.
19: Yeah, 1 o'clock, Brandon Bean's going to talk about the 53, the practice squad, everything that happened over the last, you know, I guess since Saturday when they started off with a trade of Cedric Van Pran-Granger, and then into Sunday, the cuts, the practice squad, all that. He talks at 1 o'clock, then Joe Brady will talk at 2 o'clock, and then practice at 2:30. We'll hear from Josh Allen after practice. And then tonight, come on down, Matt Bove and I are going to be live, and it's always game day in Buffalo at Buffalo Old Brewery. I do that all the time. Buffalo Brewery. And that's going to be at 1221 East Lovejoy Street. They have a great beer garden there, a stage. Come on down. We're going to have the WGR promotions team there. Going to be having a good time talking about everything. So come on down and watch a live edition of It's Always Game Day in Buffalo tonight at Buffalo Old Brewery on East Lovejoy Street.
18: All right. Sounds good, Sal. Enjoy the rest of your day, and we'll talk again soon.
19: You got it. Thanks.
18: Sal Capaccio there on the West Her Hotline. Yeah, I saw that Jordan Schultz tweet. It was nothing against Schultz. I'm assuming he is just, this is what his agent or Stone, whoever is in contact with Schultz, is going to say. And it threw me, because I'm like, no, there's no way. DeMar Hamlin outplayed him. Like, there's no way.
3: I mean, that's how scuffles in Starbucks happen, I guess.
18: Yeah, I guess that is how. Oh, man.
3: What never forget.
18: What a moment that was. 803-0550, the number to call. At the top of the hour, I do want to do this because we'll have Travis Yost at 11:30. There was a clip yesterday from Dan Orlovsky talking about, you know, basically top

0: 10 quarterbacks all time. Talking about Matthew Stafford, if he were to win a title this year, what that could mean for his long-term legacy, it also could be for guys like Sean McVay. I think he overreached, but I think we've got enough time in between, you know, Bills games. I want to give – Derek, do you have your list as well?
1: We'll see if it gets finished here in the next.
0: I definitely want to give my top 10 quarterbacks of all time some honorable mentions in there as well, because Stafford, spoiler alert, not on it, even if he wins another Super Bowl. 803-0550, the number two call. Zach Jones, Derek Kramer. We'll be right back on WGR.
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0: Real quick here as we wrap up hour number one, Zach Jones, Derek Kramer. Do you want to get my thoughts on this? Lane Kiffin yesterday, speaking with the media. I am, in fact, a Lane Kiffin defender. It's kind of one of those things where, like, hey, you know, when people are like, you know, the usual defenders of like, oh, they didn't commit the crime. I'm like, no, he did. He did. It was funny, though. It was cool. I enjoyed it. Like,
1: now,
0: he did all those things that everyone complains about. Yes.
1: Let's try to rephrase that, because I think you're a fan of something else. It's not necessarily Lane Kiffin himself. You like a good story, and a good story needs what, Zachary?
0: Oh, no. I mean, he's absolutely a great villain. Like, there's no doubt about it. The sport needs it with Saban gone, and Kirby Smart never really developed into that. Neither did Dabo Sweeney. So, absolutely.
1: Yeah.
0: But I'm also somebody that, like, I sort of like his personality of, like, you'll never be surprised by any headline with Lane Kiffin in it. You shouldn't be. If you know anything about him, anything that happens, you could be like, yep.
1: Well, I tried to get him to walk a little bit off of it.
0: Like, there's something to it. With that being said, man, it does feel like he lies to people a ton. Like,
1: really?
0: Like just in the media, like, I don't need to hear that, man, I really was going through it, you know, about bringing on pro players. And I talked to everybody on the team, and they all came back and said, coach, whatever helps us win.
1: Buddy.
0: Did they say that? Or were they telling their coach, who could affect their playing time, what he wanted to hear? Because, like, that's – I think even great coaches can turn almost anything into you don't want competition, you're afraid of the heat.
1: Yeah, like, you don't want
0: get
1: the smoke.
0: Get them fired up. If any player, specifically with the tight ends, the defensive line, the players they're looking at, went, yeah, I really don't want the pro players coming here. You're telling me any of the SEC coaches, specifically Lane Kiffin, wouldn't immediately turn that into him of, like, you're afraid of competition. You're worried? He was cut from a roster. You don't think you're going to make an NFL roster? If you're better than him, you'll be fine. And so no one gave him an honest answer. Nobody did. And I'm seeing LSU media, too, be like, well, we talked with the leadership committee on the team, and they all said the same thing. Well, they're not going to change their answer because the media asked them.
1: No. As a matter of fact, the media answer is probably going to be far more protected anyway. You know who's really hearing the whole story? The position coaches.
0: Oh, like quietly in like a meeting room, yeah.
1: Just texting,
0: like, what are we doing? Maybe. We'll be right back on WGR.
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13: Think about the impact that this move can not only have on Aaron Donald, but other people's legacies. Matthew Stafford gets another one. He has an MVP in his back pocket. He becomes top five, top seven quarterback of all time conversation. The same with Sean McVay. A second Super Bowl puts him in to a different echelon. Also, it puts pressure on them like we haven't seen in 2 decades.
14: That is Dan Orlovsky from yesterday talking about what a Super Bowl win for the Rams could mean for a number of people's legacies, right? Guys like Garrett, Donald, of course, on there. McVay's the real curious one. He gets 2 Super Bowls and 3 Super Bowl appearances. He could be in for a real conversation. The Stafford one is the one that is the linchpin for me here of I don't know how much it really affects Stafford's legacy. I think what we got to is that he's probably a Hall of Fame player. But as I've seen most people online say, and I do agree with it, for 90% of Stafford's career, we were talking about him as a fringe top 10 quarterback currently playing. It's only within the last 3, maybe 4 years that I think he's unquestionably a top 5 quarterback playing the position right now. But much of that could be attributed to he's with Sean McVay, he had Cooper Kupp, and now he's got Puka Nacua, Devontae Adams. Everything kind of came together for him where the same cannot be said for in Detroit. I think he is still a Hall of Fame talented quarterback. He will not be first ballot. That might change with 2 Super Bowls. But I do not think he is top 10. I don't even think he's top 15. And so with this, I put together my list of top 10 all-time quarterbacks in NFL history. Welcome to hour number 2 of the Northtown Automotive Extra Point Show. Zach Jones, Derek Kramer. Derek, you don't have your list. You're going to react to mine.
15: So, developing story over the last few days. We did a fantasy draft over at Casa de Bulldog.
14: Mm-hmm.
15: I left my laptop charger there.
14: You did.
15: And that was back on Saturday. My laptop's still with me. It is now more of a paperweight than a computer.
14: Oof.
15: I'm not really comfortable creating lists of things and compiling numbers and looking at pages and figuring out where I'm going to move players up and down on just my cell phone.
14: No, that's fair.
15: Could I do it? Sure. Am I inclined to? No. Do I also feel like I could serve as like the control group here of people listening to your list?
14: Mm-hmm.
15: Yes. So we're going to do that.
14: Well, perfect. Let's get started. I do have a couple of guys for honorable mentions. I think they should be mentioned.
15: There's already an exception that I'm going to take issue with.
14: All right, perfect. I got 4 honorable mentions. We'll go through them here relatively quickly. Roger Staubach. I think him and Terry Bradshaw defined the 1970s, him with the Dallas Cowboys. I think ultimately what kills Staubach is, as I mentioned, 1970s. The sport has changed. Quarterbacks have become more dynamic passers, and others have just ultimately passed him by. Lamar Jackson. Wonderful talent when he is on the field. He is starting to deal with injuries. We are not seeing him all the time. There are also some off seasons for him. And as well, the playoff failures, specifically for him, in an era that is defined by the Chiefs and then the Bills sort of falling short, Lamar ultimately probably has both a Patrick Mahomes and a Josh Allen problem. He's 0-2 against Allen in the playoffs, and many of those games seem to be specifically his fault, or at least, you know, those around him making mistakes, not playing to their best. That's been a big playoff failure for him, but it should be noted, 2 MVPs. And honestly, if he continues to the pace he's on, he'll probably wind up as a top 10 quarterback all time. Just not for me right now. 3rd honorable mention, Johnny Unitas. The original greatest quarterback of all time, probably him or Otto Graham. It's kind of the same thing with Roger Staubach. The game has passed him by. But the original Brady Manning, Allen Mahomes argument was Namath Unitas. And Unitas was the better player, so I have him as an honorable mention. And with this player, the last one, it's because of who comes in at number 10 for me. Steve Young.
15: So he was probably, I would assume, number 10 before you have to finish the list?
14: Before I have to finish the list.
15: Almost like first player out sort of thing?
14: Yeah, I would say Steve Young is 11 for me.
15: I have one, like, because you sent me this in ahead of time so that, like, you know, we can really get into the discussions of this. I have a problem.
14: Okay.
15: There is a name off of even your honorable mentions that needed to be considered here.
14: Okay.
15: Hall of Fame quarterback Warren Moon.
14: I think top 20, I can't put top 10.
15: I feel like a guy that in the 1990s, almost throwing for 5,000 yards in back-to-back seasons, needs to be in this conversation.
14: Dan Marino was better than him.
15: Marino's better than him. I'm just talking about honorable mentions, really, is the thing here that I'm I'm taking umbrage with.
14: Yeah.
15: It's because of the fact that Warren Moon was so fantastic as a passer. He does have, you know, some interesting players to play with. Irving Fryer, of course, among them. Haywood Jeffries, one of those other receivers that was a dynamic talent. But Warren Moon was playing into his 40s. He was the first Tom Brady-esque type player in a far more brutal era.
14: Yeah, and he starts obviously his NFL career late into his 20s. He's 28 years old in his first season.
15: So he actually puts in nearly 50,000 passing yards starting late into it at 28.
14: He does. So I think, though, even with the era, I'd probably say he only has two, maybe three great seasons. He's a guy that plays into his 30s. Like, that's Warren Moon's prime is mid-30s. Mm-hmm. But his first couple of years in the pros as well, he's not very good. It takes a while for him to get going. And I think that's where certainly Hall of Fame quarterback, top 20 talent for me. I think he's closer to 20, though, than he is to 10. And that's where he doesn't get on the honorable mentions.
15: I think Warren Moon deserves a lot more respect for the entirety of his career and is somebody that I would have enjoyed watching more of. It's a shame that he only gets started within the NFL at the age of 28.
14: Mm-hmm.
15: Start somewhere.
14: And it's not his fault. Yeah, it should be noted. It's not his fault.
15: CFL quarterback that ends up coming over, and he makes the most of it, though, is really the thing about it. For me, it's his first year in Seattle, because at the end he becomes a little bit of a vagrant. Minnesota, Seattle, Kansas City.
14: Mm-hmm.
15: But Warren Moon, in his first year in Seattle, casually, at the age of 40, drops nearly 4,000 yards passing, 25 touchdowns.
14: Yeah, no, he absolutely does.
15: Like, even at that is his last gasp,
14: mm-hmm.
15: ultimately, within his career, because, like, he dabbles within the next three seasons into his 40s.
14: Yep.
15: But it is still kind of awe-inspiring to me that a player that doesn't get the fair shake and he takes the long road around still ends up becoming as productive as he did. I feel like that does warrant an honorable mentions. Well, mention.
14: Only got so many spots. And again, he's closer to 20 than he is to 10, and that's kind of why.
15: I feel like if you put five honorable mentions on here, it's a clean 15.
14: Could be.
15: So you know what? I'm going to throw Warren Moon in there for you.
14: Problem is, he'd probably be 18, 19, 20 for me, I think. But regardless. So Steve Young probably is 11. I would say Lamar is 12, and then Staubach Unitas. I think you can flip-flop there. On to the top 10, though. Number 10, the player that kicks Steve Young off this, is Josh Allen. I think Allen, we're already kind of getting there. The playoff successes he has had. The context around Allen, too, this may go away years down the road, but the context around him is that, for the most part, it's his defense is failing him in these big moments. It's guys dropping passes. It's not particularly him that is losing these games. However, what is holding Allen back, if we're just looking at the grandiose here, is the lack of even a Super Bowl appearance. He also only has the one MVP. We're going to get to guys on this list that have multiple MVPs. We're talking, you know, full finger worth of MVPs. And I think he's well on pace, because there's going to be another guy on here that plays today that they're still building out their resumes. Allen's only 30. I think he is, though, already a top five quarterback talent of all time. And in terms of the resume, I think he's already top 10. He has absolutely, without a doubt, changed the sport. He is Ben Roethlisberger and Cam Newton reaching their full potential, which are arguably top 10 quarterback talents of all time. So I do have Allen at 10. I can't put him any higher with no Super Bowl appearance, only the one MVP. I love him to death. I think he's an unbelievable player. I just can't go any higher than 10. With that, number 9, Drew Brees. He does have the one Super Bowl appearance and win. And it's for a team with the New Orleans Saints that before that was a disaster. He also has a ton of years in the middle of his career where they are fully missing the playoffs. Even though he's throwing for 5,000 yards and 4,000 yard seasons, they are missing the playoffs. A lot of that also seems to be the perfect marriage between him and Sean Payton of being able to get the most out of those seasons. Drew Brees is more of a frustrating story because he gets that Super Bowl early in his Saints career, 09. And then there's a few chances late in his career that they probably should have at least gotten back to the Super Bowl, and they don't. One of which, of course, is the NFC Championship game with the Rams, where they're sort of screwed out of it because of a bad non-call. But with Brees, I think right here at 9 is probably fair.
15: I might argue Brees needs to be higher because of the fact that he is a tragic story. You already mentioned Marino's name, and I'd imagine that the fact that he's going to be higher on this list. I feel like the tragic figures should get a little bit more of the love if they were truly great at what they did. And Brees is going to be the only player in anybody's top 10 of quarterbacks playing under 6 foot.
14: Oh,
15: he
14: overcomes
15: a massive disadvantage.
14: He doesn't have a great arm.
15: He doesn't have a great arm.
14: With the shoulder surgery.
15: What he has is the incredible accuracy and acumen that I feel like it should propel him to higher heights. And
14: I just don't, looking at my list, there's no one I'd personally have, I would build a team with Brees over these guys. I wouldn't do it. I think that's really the big issue, is it's not really the 6 foot necessarily. It's I've got to tailor my offense perfectly to him. Where for the rest of these guys, I'm like, I don't really need to.
15: I think
14: we're just going to go play.
15: I think it's because he's so dang smart.
14: Mm-hmm.
15: And like, even into the tail end of his career, he would never screw anything up for you and still win you games, even at the end.
14: Oh, yeah.
15: So I think, to me, that's a really elite talent that perfectly happy with the fact that he's in the top 10. I might say I'd push him higher than 9.
14: All right. Number 8, John Elway.
15: That's one I'd put him over.
14: See, now here with Elway for me is, and this is, I did not watch Elway play live. A lot of this is more, you get it after the fact. I constantly wonder what John Elway would look like for a team that wasn't coached by Dan Reeves for most of his career. Because we see it when he gets to the Shanahan style, he actually puts up his best numbers late in his career. They do become more of an offensive team. It's not all of the fourth quarter comebacks for Elway. Right, his numbers don't look amazing. 300 touchdown passes to 226 interceptions. He does, though, make 5 Super Bowls. He wins 2 of them right at the end of his career. He's a 9-time Pro Bowler. And he is still up there, even to this day, as one of the greatest quarterback talents of all time. In terms of tragic figure, I can't call Elway a tragic figure. It is just more of a, I wonder what could have been. If he was on, say, those Bills teams of the 90s with James Lofton and Andre Reed, the early 80s teams of the Miami Dolphins with the Marx brothers. Instead, he's put on a Denver team and with Reeves, who seems to hate throwing the football, doesn't want to do it. What is he like on those 90s Cowboys teams, even with just Michael Irvin, but also Harper as well there? I'm not even asking for him to have like those chock full talents. Just be on an offense willing to throw the ball in a changing landscape in the NFL. His coaching staff seemed to be really against it, and that's, I think, ultimately what holds Elway back. But it cannot be denied. The 5 Super Bowl appearances. In an era, yes, where the AFC is not nearly as good. I mean, they get to those first 3 Super Bowls and they're destroyed.
15: Absolutely just, whooped on.
14: Just blitzed brutally. But he does win 2 at the end. He gets them. He has an MVP. He's got a couple of Pro Bowls as well. And just the talent alone, it makes you wonder what could have been for him. So number 8 is John Elway. Number 7 is Dan Marino. I have Marino here. Marino is a tough one for me because, inarguably, he changes the sport and how the quarterback position is discussed. His 1984 season, you could argue because of the era, is still the greatest passing season of all time. Over 5,000 yards, 48 touchdowns. It takes until 06 for Manning to break it by 1 touchdown with 49. Eventually, of course, the next season, Brady breaks it with 50. We've also had Patrick Mahomes throw 50. We've had Peyton Manning throw for 55. But 84, when that's happening, is absurd. Marino is absolutely the guy I always think about if he was on a better organization. It's very good early. He gets to a Super Bowl super early. But after that, it's a team that doesn't find a run game. Don Shula very much is at the tail end of his time as a head coach. He started. It's an old coach kind of running too long. It happens every time. But I think in terms of what Marino did for the sport, I think inarguably has to be on there. His biggest issue is he doesn't have a Super Bowl. And that's where I have him not being able to get any higher. The rest of these guys all do have Super Bowls. And in some ways, become better versions of him. Number 6, Patrick Mahomes. I think Mahomes absolutely already has to be a top 10 quarterback of all time. He's got 3 MVPs. He's got 3 Super Bowls. His biggest issue is the last couple of years, the numbers aren't where they used to be. Before he's 5,000, 4,000-yard seasons, it's kind of tapered off to 25 to 28 touchdown passes, 3,800 yards. These are not offenses that feel like you need to score 38 to beat them.
15: If things continue on a downward trend, he will end up losing the things that he's already the career leader of right now, which would be, well, really the thing that is a number that anyone would track is yards per game, passing yards per game.
14: Mm-hmm. Yep.
15: He's already still the career leader of that, but if the year-to-year production keeps going down for him, and I mean, I would believe it to be natural that it will, he's going to lose hold of that.
14: Mm-hmm.
15: And I don't think he's going to end up having any of those career numbers.
14: No, Mahomes right now,
15: he was on track for it early.
14: Yeah, and now that he's in his 30s, he's just hit 30 or 31. His career already is kind of a fun one to look back at because it's all the success right away. Right, his first season starting, he throws 50 touchdown passes. He's a D-Ford, offside away from going to Super Bowl that first year. and playing a Rams team in which they gave us one of the best regular season games of all time that same year. It's all early for him, and now we're starting to see, okay, what's that second era of his career, that second part of his career, what happens? You know, he doesn't have Tyreek Hill anymore. Travis Kelce is probably on his way out. How much longer does Andy Reid have? Brett Veach has done a tough run of drafting, specifically offensive players, the last couple of years. It's the same with Allen, though.

0: Allen wins the Super Bowl, he's probably over Breeze, Elway, Marino for me. Him and Mahomes probably be 5-6 in that range all of a sudden with each other just by one Super Bowl, and then we see the rest of their careers develop. Mahomes, though, it's weird of like, okay, what do you have in your second act, or are we just going to kind of only live off those first 6 or 7 years, which were all-time type stuff. He was on pace to easily be the greatest quarterback of all time, both in talent and maybe just accolades as a whole. But he comes in at number 6 for me. Number 5 is Brett Favre. I think he kind of took what Marino started and for like a 3-year period was unstoppable. The Packers for the
1: Pro Football is back, and so are the predictions. 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
1: It's a Paul Allen call for these sorts of things. When something bad happens to the Vikings, there's always a Paul Allen call. This isn't Detroit. This is for the Super Bowl.
2: It's so good. It's the best. It's the best.
1: But, like, this is kind of where it's like, okay, cool. The career leader in interceptions is here at number 5.
2: Yeah.
1: And I dare say I would disparage that a little bit because of the fact that he did constantly do this.
2: He did. It's why I can't get him any higher than 5, because in terms of the talent and kind of what he meant to the sport, too, he's unbelievable. Now, with that being said, though, he is immediately surpassed by his heir apparent in terms of, like, all-time quarterbacks.
1: Yes,
2: immediately.
1: He is immediately. And I feel like that doesn't help.
2: No, it doesn't. It doesn't. I think also, though, with Green Bay, there may not, maybe outside of San Francisco, like with going from Joe Montana to Steve Young, Green Bay only getting 2 Super Bowls out of those 2 is kind of insane. Although at least for Aaron Rodgers, I can look at the defenses were terrible, especially in some of those early years with him following their first Super Bowl win. But I have Favre at 5. It is mainly for him of just in his prime, in his peak, he was untouchable. He didn't help himself, though, with the injuries, no. With the dumb picks, no doubt about it. Number 4, Joe Montana. He's Tom Brady before Tom Brady.
1: Yes.
2: Wins a bunch of Super Bowls. Him and Bill Walsh are perfect. He has eras where he's winning Super Bowls with Dwight Clark. He has eras where he's winning Super Bowls with Jerry Rice. He's not an entire Jerry Rice merchant. He's got 4 Super Bowls, 2 MVPs. Again, he's Brady before Brady in terms of just all the accolades. I don't think he threw a single interception. I think that's right. Didn't throw a single interception in Super Bowl history for him. There's not much else to say about Montana other than, I mean, he's the golden boy. Like, that's what he was for so long until Tom Brady came by and stole that throne. There will even be some people that are upset he's not number 1 or 2 because of what he meant to the 49ers and the 80s into the 90s. Well, but he comes in at 4 for me.
1: The problem with Montana being at 4 is that he's not part of what ends up becoming the evolution and the all of a sudden stalwart passing age that we get.
2: Mm-hmm.
1: Where 3 of these quarterbacks come from in your top 3.
2: It's age gets him. It's generations get him.
1: It's that there's this, I don't want to say renaissance, but perfection of the passing game that happens in a certain era here. Mm-hmm. And all 3 of these quarterbacks play within it, 2 of whom it is pretty much the majority of their career.
2: Yep. Number 3 for me, as kind of mentioned with Brett Favre, he's immediately surpassed by his successor. It's Aaron Rodgers. I think in Aaron Rodgers' prime, there was not a better thrower of the football. When he's, like, you know, right after they won that Super Bowl, when he's going on a run there 2011, I mean, really kind of for the rest of his career almost, you could say, there is maybe not a better thrower of the football. He didn't throw a lot of picks. He threw for a ton of yards. He threw for a ton of touchdowns. They did not have a great defense. Late in his Green Bay career, he started to really not want to throw picks, and it kind of cost them in some of these playoff games of not taking chances. But he is still maybe my favorite quarterback to watch play. Like, if I go back and watch highlights, Rodgers' early Green Bay highlights are just filthy. It's constant plays of, he's Dan Marino with legs. He's John Elway in an era and in a system that wants to throw the ball. He has got the record for passer rating for a career at 102.9. That's absurd. That is ridiculous. In terms of his interception percentage, it's at 1.4. Also, a league low. Unbelievable. 527 touchdown passes to 123 picks. Say what you will about the guy. Fine, and I don't really care what he's done over the last couple of years. Once you hit a certain age, you can only really help your legacy to me. I don't care what he's done at the age of 40, 41, 42. I really don't. I care what he did in his prime, in those prime years in Green Bay. He's, again, arguably the greatest thrower of the football ever, and that's Aaron Rodgers coming at number 3 for me. Number 2...
1: Real quick on Rodgers, mm-hmm. though. It's funny. He's the heir apparent, the successor to Brett Favre, right?
2: Yeah.
1: And yet he becomes...

0: risk averse. His predecessor has the all-time record in interceptions.
1: Yeah. It's kind of crazy.
0: Kind of funny in that. Also, most sacked quarterback of all time, Aaron Rodgers.
1: Yeah, which is feels also insane.
0: He has two seasons where he's docked for at least 50-plus.
1: Well, he's got 51 in 2012, and he's got 50 in 2009.
0: Yeah.
1: And that's a stat never talked about with him. He's been sacked 600 times.
0: He's been smacked around a lot and relatively consistently. The thing that is, like, kind of interesting to me, I wonder how much higher his rating is and his interception percentage is, like, how much better it is, if he doesn't play for the Jets.
1: Yeah, that Jets year didn't. Well, his last Green Bay year didn't help him either.
0: His last
1: picks.
0: Green Bay year doesn't help him either, but like.
1: And that last Jets year, 11. I mean, that's actually quite a lot for him.
0: It's the solo Jets year where he actually starts.
1: Mm-hmm.
0: Where it also kind of hurts his legacy a lot more.
1: And that's the thing. I don't really think it should. Some of these guys maybe play too long. I don't think it should. I look at these guys in their prime, or if the longevity continues to go where it's like, man, they're just still putting up stats, fine. But at a certain point, father time gets you, and I'm not going to judge a guy for playing too long. No one judges Jordan for his Wizard years. I'm not going to do this for Rodgers with his Jets or his Pittsburgh years. Number two for me, Peyton Manning. Arguably the greatest ever regular season quarterback of all time. Twice in his career, he threw for the most touchdown passes in the season. I mentioned 06, but also 2013 with Denver. It's a shame that he does win a second Super Bowl by basically being carried by a defense. But in terms of maybe the most cerebral quarterback of all time, it is Manning. He throws for a ton of yards. He throws for a ton of touchdowns. He is very much instrumental in the current passing game we see now of just I've been saying 06. It's 04 in which he did that. 06, he went to the Super Bowl. 04 is the season where he sets the touchdown record. But back to him. He's, again, maybe the most cerebral quarterback of all time. He is also sort of the template of not an athlete, but a quarterback. And that is who he is, but to do it with two different franchises in both Indianapolis and Denver, I think is hugely important. And that's why, for number one, as much as it does pain me, I think Tom Brady. And I think Brady at one in a lot because of how he does end his career. Early on when he's winning those first couple of Super Bowls, it's led by defense, the run game, and last second plays, mainly Adam Vinatieri field goals. After 07, though, he starts to sling the rock, and he starts to really become a guy that puts up 300-yard passing games, 4,000, 5,000-yard seasons, right? 50 touchdowns in 07. And then later on in his career, he's got a 40-touchdown season in 2021 at 43 years old, multiple 4,000-yard seasons, a number of 35-plus touchdown seasons. And, of course, we all get it, seven-time Super Bowl champion, most six with New England, one with Tampa Bay, 15-time All-Pro, three-time MVP. I didn't even mention that with Rodgers or Manning. They have multiple MVPs as well. But for Brady, I think there's also in some ways kind of a Jordan feeling about Brady as well. Of just it will take such right circumstances to touch anything that he did. Kind of in the same way with Gretzky as well. Right circumstances to touch anything they did. So Brady comes in at number one for me. And before we wrap up this segment, going back through it here. Number 10, Josh Allen. Number 9, Drew Brees. 8, John Elway. 7, Dan Marino. 6, Patrick Mahomes. 7, Brett Favre. 4, Joe Montana. 3, Aaron Rodgers. 2, Peyton Manning. 1, Tom Brady. And this all is because Dan Orlovsky said Matthew Stafford, if he won a second Super Bowl, would be a top 5-7 quarterback. And I simply can't see that. He'd probably be top 20 if he wins a second Super Bowl, has another big time season. But too much of Stafford's career, we were even debating if he was a top 10 quarterback playing today, let alone a Hall of Fame talent. It takes him winning in LA for us to all sit there and go, you know what? I think Detroit may have burned him. I don't think he was getting a fair shake with Detroit. So good for him. But top 10. No, certainly not. But that's my 10. Where did I get it right? Where did I get it wrong? 803-0550, the number to call. We'll get a little hockey talk in, though, when we come back. Travis Yost to get his thoughts on the Connor Hellebuck situation and the NHL offseason at large. We're just a couple of more weeks away from the start of training camp across the NHL. 803-0550, again, the number to call. Zach Jones, Derek Kramer. This is WGR.
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3: We're along here, hour number two of the Northtown Automotive Extra Point Show. We are hoping to connect with Travis Yost of TSN to talk a little bit of Connor Hellebuyck, what's going on with the Buffalo Sabres, the NHL offseason that is. We've had big contracts also handed out. We're only a couple of weeks away from the start of training camp. Zach Jones, Derek Kramer, and yes, we do go to the Western Hotline as Travis Yost of TSN joins the show. Travis, good morning. How's your summer been?
4: It's been going great. Happy September, boys.
3: Absolutely, yeah, that's right.
5: Hockey
3: September 1st. Here
5: this
3: we go,
5: month, man. We're yeah. ready to go.
3: Here we go. Now, on that, Travis, though, here's my thing with the Sabres offseason. I don't know if we've been able to talk too much since the offseason has actually transpired. Boy, it felt like a lot of false starts for Jarmo Kekäläinen in his first offseason with the Sabres. Not necessarily a bad one by any means, but it just felt like at every corner, it felt like we were getting reports that a big move might be on the horizon. And outside of getting the fourth overall pick, which was great, they really weren't able to do that big move, although Hellebuyck does still seem to be on the horizon.
4: Yeah, if you're a Sabres fan, if you kind of give a meh type review of the offseason, because ultimately there was just as many pieces going out as there are coming in. And when you're a contender, that's typically not what you want to see. But, mm-hmm. you know, two distinct points here. Number one, I don't want to say it's unfair to Jarmo to bring up Hellebuyck, but, like, to me, Buffalo is in the driver's seat if and when that trade goes down to make a deal here. And frankly, if Buffalo believes that he's worth most of the value left on his contract, and for my money, and I wrote about this about a month ago, you know, there's only a few comparables for a player like Hellebuyck, and most of those guys, Lundqvist, Luongo, et cetera, Ryan Miller, they aged very, very well. They stopped being elite goalies, but they ranged from basically good to very good, even well through their 30s. So to me, there's an opportunity for Buffalo to really improve their team, because let's be honest, the relative weakness, I don't care how well they played last year, like on a confidence check, people are always going to be a little bit more squeamish about the goaltending group than the skater group on the Sabres lineup. That's number one. And I think that's still in the weeks and months ahead that you're going to see a trade from Winnipeg, especially with Hellebuyck going public on that. The other piece too, I've written about this quite a bit about the Golden Knights, but it's kind of interesting. When teams have started cleaning up their balance sheets, so to speak, a little bit more in the summer, I think we typically assume all contenders are buyers, you know, in the off season, and then they try and keep a little powder dry and they try and land a fish or two at the trade deadline. The modern NHL, certainly I would say since the COVID breakdown of the league, where cap growth was constrained, and it impacted a lot of the bigger spending teams and or the contenders who were willing to spend close to the salary cap ceiling. What you tend to see is that some teams are actually contenders are actually selling pieces or cleaning up their assets a little bit in the summer so that they can make a big intra-season deal. And that's another thing that we've seen more commonly in the last few years is bigger players, bigger names traded mid-season. So, yeah, you know, it's not to give – I think it's – at a minimum, you have to give the Sabres front office the benefit of the doubt here, and more so because I do think a move or moves are likely to come in the season ahead.
5: Travis, that's exactly where I wanted to go with that, is the fact that, you know, there have been more in-season trades early in seasons. The first one that I can remember within recent history would be like Matt Duchene being shipped off to Ottawa and the massive deal that one is. Eichel gets traded early in a season as well. Like it is something that like it happens nowadays where it's no longer this uncommon practice, but now with two players that have effectively public trade demands in Hellebuyck in particular, and then also Dylan Larkin still with the Red Wings, it is something where we'll wait and see how long into the regular season Could it be before those players do get moved?

0: Yeah. And, you know, if you're those teams, you're going to say, hey, look, he's under contract. It is what it is. But we know how professional sports works, and it is what it is until it's not. And, you know, some of these trade requests can be, look, I'm not going to sandbag the team. I'm going to go out there and try my best. But I've, you know, professionally asked to be moved. And we've also seen some, you know, really souring relationships between player and team. By the way, to your point, I there's actually, you know, not that this was a quiz, but like there's a lot of examples. How about Mikko Rantanen getting traded twice within the season, right? And we're talking, by the way, we're not talking like these, you know, tertiary NHL teams. We're talking the Avalanche, the Hurricanes. I mean, big players. And you know, one of the big tells for me too on this was, you know, and this is something that I think the Golden Knights have really figured out well with respect to cap gymnastics. And I know that's a topic that's been beaten into the ground, but what they effectively did the exact, like, you know, everyone's looking at Vegas and it's like, hey, look, this is a typical contender. We're just in the Stanley Cup. They lost their best goal scorer, arguably in Pavel Dorofeev, and basically replaced him with nothing. Nothing as of today, right? And so what always gets interesting, whether it's through different mechanisms of cap relief or different needs that come up over the course of the season, or a presumptive buyer in the summer gets off to a really ugly start in October, November, and they become a seller. I think there's a better opportunity right now to be opportunistic in big game hunting terms, actually within the season, maybe a little bit harder than it is during the offseason. There are certainly more names available in the offseason, but GMs aren't looking to make big splashy trades. They're usually looking in, you know, the free agent market because that's what's available. And anyone who saw the opening of unrestricted free agency this year knew, like, any dollar spent there was pretty tough because you're paying a pretty outrageous premium there. So, you know, it's just an interesting shift, and I think the dynamics of the league. And, yeah, I think what's interesting is, given the multi-year expected cap growth here, does this revert back, or is this part of kind of like, you know, rosters and front offices are perpetually managing their teams? Because that's what it does feel like, a 12-month-a-year business at this point in the NHL, and I think that's a good thing, by the way.
1: Travis Yost here on the Western Hotline, covering hockey over at TSN. Travis, I did want to get your thought, because Hellebuyck and Buffalo have been connected for months now. I mean, they've always kind of seemed like they've been in somewhat of the driver's seat. New Jersey kind of got thrown in there as well once they made a couple of trades. Carolina's there, of course. Florida for a little while. But it's always seemed like Buffalo. How much, if any, leverage do you think Winnipeg lost, number one, I guess, by waiting potentially so long to trade him, or by what we've recently seen, Hellebuyck publicly announcing that he wants to leave Winnipeg?
0: Yeah, it's a good question. I think this is entirely qualitative, by the way, because you don't really know. Like, for example, if Hellebuck's like, hey, look, if he's got a great relationship with the front office, you know, in a side conversation says, hey, look, we're going to make a deal, but we've got to get something back. And Hellebuck's like, look, I'm comfortable. I'll play this season out. Like, I'll give you my best. But like there's these conversations do happen within organizations. And so a player like that, he might be willing to sit there for a year and play it out. But given the fact that he did go to social media to kind of, in my opinion, accelerate the likelihood of this trade happening, I think Winnipeg's a little on their heels. And by the way, like the other thing too is, you trade Hellebuyck, I mean, you're basically in a full-blown rebuild. Yep. And then there's going to be conversations starting, if not already now, about what does it mean for Mark Scheifele in Winnipeg. And, you know, there's just a kind of a cascade effect there. I think the one thing the Jets have to not get rinsed in this trade is Hellebuyck is a really enticing asset. If you believe he's going to age gracefully, and I do, he's signed for several years forward here. And so Winnipeg, it is a bluff, but they can effectively say, hey, look, we're not trading him right now. Not until we get the best deal. They don't have this gun to their head of, hey, look, if we get to the trade deadline and we haven't moved him, we may lose one of the best goalies of the last two decades for nothing to free agency, or he'll be a one-year rental. I mean, he signed pretty long term here, and he's the best or near best goalie at his position. I think he's number one still. So I think Winnipeg's still going to get a pretty damn good haul. I think the question is, how much more did Hellebuyck ratchet up the pressure here, and how much is Winnipeg willing to gambit, like, we need maximal trade returns, but also we don't want to create an internal locker room cancer. Very, very, very delicate balancing act for the Jets coach.

0: coaching staff, to say the least, going into camp in the regular season.
1: Travis, it's interesting that you mentioned that, of like, if they don't have a deal done by like the trade deadline, for example, not only is it a player that you wouldn't lose him for nothing, Hellebuck's no move devolves into a 10-team no trade next year. So if Winnipeg's able to, at the very least, maintain and deal with the pressure that did get ramped up from a public trade request here, they can suddenly turn their fortunes around so much on a potential return for Hellebuck if they just waited one more season, as long as Hellebuck returns to form.
0: That's exactly right. And I think you're seeing some of that play out here, right? Why would a player take a more aggressive posture? Well, that's one of the reasons, right? If he can kind of dictate his fate towards a great contender like a Buffalo, or some of these teams that are always talked about, like, I'd love to play in Colorado. Yes, I am sure everyone would love to play behind McCarr and McKinnon. You just kind of get that across the board in the NHL. But when it goes down to a 10-team list, there's all of a sudden you've got markets in there that maybe the player doesn't necessarily love, but maybe your counterparty has incredible trade assets and the cap space to fit in a $9 million goalie long-term and not even blink about it. I think of a team like, I'll give you a good example, because I always feel like they're so different, but they're kind of inseparable to where they are in their trajectories right now. Like, look at a team like the Utah Mammoth, right? So they committed to Veshmelka a season or two ago, and he's still signed for a few more years, but this is a clear team on the upswing in the Western Conference. Are players, signing up to be traded down to Salt Lake City? I'm not necessarily sure they're on the top of the list, but you go down to a 10-team list, and all of a sudden the Mammoth, it's like, which of these 15 U-26 players would you like to have as part of a trade return, Winnipeg? Oh, and by the way, we have the cap space to fit him in, no problem. And all of a sudden the market starts getting really interesting. But I got to be honest, he has certainly turned up the heat in a point where my base case before he went public was Winnipeg might be able to contain this for one more year and get to that point. I think Hellebuck was trying to head off that exact point by going public with this.
2: And you got to wonder too, Travis, him specifically being a goaltender, I did want to bring this point up a little bit earlier, but goalies can oftentimes be tough to trade in season. It does not always mesh. There's a lot of history to point to. Don't add a goalie midpoint to the season. So some teams may be on that and just be like, we'll wait it out. And that's where, as you mentioned, like, now the locker room gets awkward and uncomfortable very quickly. You'll probably have players along with Hellebuck if the season does not get off to a good run. Kyle Connor, Scheifele, Morrissey, a lot of these guys. Winnipeg could be in a really dangerous situation here. And then Travis, last thing here real quick, I do want to get your thoughts on this. We have a $20 million per year player in Cale Makar. Boy, this kind of happened really fast. And now with the likes of Connor McDavid, of course, Quinn Hughes coming up soon, it feels like we're going to start getting some insane contracts compared to just a few years ago.
0: Yep. And, it's kind of funny, right? Like, there was no discount there whatsoever. And yet every single person was like, yeah, he's definitely worth that. Have you watched 3 minutes of Cale Makar? I think the bigger story there, I know this is, classic, like, writer head, but to me, and where my brain immediately went when he signed that deal, maybe because I thought he was already going to, cash in to an extreme like that, I immediately started thinking about the Montreal Canadiens and how they have Hudson and Dobson at 90% of Makar's contract, and they're getting almost the same exact on-ice results as Colorado is getting with Cale Makar as they can get with those guys on the ice. And it's very interesting to me. You hear as a kid growing up and, you get older and then you start seeing the wisdom in it, like, timing's everything in life. Boy, did the Canadians time that. I mean, they got all of their young core signed basically right before the cap growth re-triggered massively to the upside. And now they've got all these players all of a sudden who kind of look like they're on some pretty team-friendly deals. Mm-hmm. Meanwhile, you got Colorado, who's got the best in the business back there. I think it's a great story for both sides of the aisle. Colorado, he's the face of the franchise. With McKinnon, he's the best defender in the league. If you ask me, I'd pick him a tick ahead over Quinn Hughes. But then you look at a team like Montreal, and it's like, yep, we can recreate him in the aggregate. And I think that's a pretty cool story, too, got to say.
1: Travis, are you traveling to any Bills games this year? Do we need to watch out?
0: I am. I literally – so I was hoping you boys were going to help me break the you know, I'm on the West Coast, so it's, you know, they got games in Minnesota and Vegas and LA, but I want to get to, the new stadium this year. And I don't want to be up there in January. I'm really wrestling on which game to come up for.
1: Okay.
0: I'm going to come up for one.
1: Hey, you know what? We'll be happy to have you for that. From what I recall, it's you on the road games with the Bills that we have to brace for impact.
2: Mm-hmm.
0: Yeah, complete disaster. I was at the Texans House of Horror game last year, and buddy of mine was like, hey, man, why don't we, you know, that's a Sunday day game opener of week one. Let's go down to Houston. He was like, it was a great time. I was like, that is not happening. I am
2: no shot.
0: Repeat of that game. I was like, you couldn't pay me to sit in there. So I'm going to avoid week one, maybe week two of the Thursday night game against Detroit.
2: Week two would be good. I think the Chargers, the Patriots following that because it's early enough in the season, or off the bye week eight, November 1st, Baltimore. It's a 1 o'clock game. It shouldn't be a 1 o'clock game. That one could be good too.
0: 50-48 or whatever it was 2 years ago, I'd take that game any day.
2: See? There you go. All right, Travis, we'll talk again soon, and hopefully the next time we talk, you'll have the Bills game settled, and maybe even we'll be talking about it. Enjoy the rest of your summer, man, and we'll talk again soon.
0: All right, take care, guys.
2: That was Travis Yost there on the Wester Hotline, covering hockey for TSN. 803-0550 is the number to call. Sabres Live coming up at the top of the hour. 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
2: About a minute here until we run out of time. Sabres Live coming up at the top of the hour. One more football note. I brought it up right away with Sal, Joe Milton. I am really, really curious to see where he winds up. I don't think Dallas handled that well. I think you absolutely could have gotten an asset for him by trading him. Now I'm curious who wants to try it out. Maybe not right away, but get him on your roster. If he winds up with Arizona, Cleveland, the Jets, I think he plays a game this year, if not multiple.
1: I might look at a team that like more on the middling side of things in terms of their quarterback, like a guy that could be there still for another year or two, but allow him to sit in this system and learn. Dare I say, does Minnesota try it again?
2: Cut McCarthy and bring Milton in.
1: Right.
2: Do that. Carolina with Bryce Young. Are you maybe going to be too talented for a top 10 pick? Bring him in and start moving him with Dave Canales?
1: I'm going to regret saying this, but I think Will Levis needs to be added to this conversation. He's traitsy.
2: He's traitsy. No, that's absolutely traitsy. Right.
1: He's traitsy. He's very traitsy. Unlike Milton, he's started in the NFL.
2: Yeah.
1: There's a little bit more there.
2: Yeah. I'd love the Bills to go do it. I don't think they will, because really I just would want to trade Milton down the road, where I think other teams might start him this year. That'll do it for me and Derek today. We'll be back tomorrow, 10 to noon. Coming up next, Sabres Live on WGR.
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31: Apparently, August is over.
32: Wait, am I supposed to start the show?
31: I was going to ask you, and you hesitated, so I jumped in inside of KeyBank Center. It is Sabres Live. I don't know whether to say sorry for coming back or I'm happy to be here. And
32: because
31: look at
32: you said sorry. I will start by saying this.
31: It was very Canadian.
32: Today is Forgiveness Day, National Forgiveness
31: Day. National Forgiveness Day.
32: Yeah.
31: Not one that I'm familiar with.
32: I said sorry a lot in my career. Every time there was a red light on behind me, like, sorry, sorry, guys, sorry, sorry. So I feel like every day was National Forgiveness Day. But I want to start by being the big person and say, I forgive you. But also, I'm so happy you're back. And also,
31: forgive
32: I'm
31: me
32: so.
31: For what?
32: Because you like we're gone for a month, but that's okay. We're a duo. We're a duo. We're like, what happened to our duo? I'm happy you took some time off.
31: Trip down to HR to know that I'm entitled.
32: You are
31: to take time off.
32: And you know what? People were asking me, like people on the street
31: was
32: asking.
31: No one was asking.
32: Hey, where's Duffer at? I'm like, you know, Duffer hasn't taken a single day off in like 15 years. That it's about time he takes. Well, it's a figure of speech, but you know, we do the same thing. Mm-hmm. We love to work. We continue working 12 months a year, talking hockey, does that, the other thing. And finally this year in August, you're like, you know what? I'm going to take some time. you know, visit family, you know, and do all of that. So I'm happy you did that. I'm happy. So I forgive you, but I don't really want to say that because you have nothing to be forgiven for.
31: I got news for you.
32: Yeah. The family trip.

0: God willing, I'm never working another day in August in my life.
1: Oh, okay. Wow. That was nice. That was really...
0: No, it wasn't nice. It's just like, I have to. Like, I need to step away. Like most people do when you go to use up vacation. Now, what did I miss?
1: What did you miss? Well, I was going through my notes because I'll be honest with you, and I won't lie to you. I was going to use all my cliches.
0: I forgot my notebook. That's how disorganized I am. Unbelievable.
1: I don't remember where we started, but I was going to use all my cliches. Like, I'll be honest with you, Duffer. I won't lie to you, Duffer. You know, little this or that, like everything. But what did you miss? Well, I guess the big one now is that when you left, we were talking Connor Hellebuck, and then it died for a little bit, then somehow they said, Duffer's coming back. Mm-hmm. Let's bring in a public announcement from Connor Hellebuck that he wants to be traded. So that has been the big thing in and around Sabres, you know, water cooler discussions here the last week.
0: My thoughts are...
1: Okay.
0: That it should have happened by now. I was having a very, like,
1: you mean Macklin Celebrini
0: feeling around this help. So you just joked that this happened, the announcement, because I was coming back.
1: Yeah.
0: I was convinced that by the time this show started, the Hellebuck trade would have happened. It's been allowed to percolate for a couple of days. And so clearly my instincts are off. We'll work on that.
1: Well, the funny thing about it is,
0: my take is the teams
1: involved, right? And who at this time of year is really able or willing to really change things up and say, we're bringing a goalie. We change our whole team because there's players involved. There's prospects involved. I was saying that Vancouver, Thatcher Demko, probably will not be ready in camp and may not be ready at the start of the season. Mm. So I'm like, can Vancouver be a third-party kind of facilitator in there? Mm. A goalie gets to go to Vancouver. Vancouver and some players that you have go to Winnipeg. Hellebuck comes like to whatever team. Like, that's the way it goes.
0: I guess what I'm interested in, and apologies to the audience who have already heard your take on this,
1: but keep
0: it brief. What did you think? Like, when Hellebuck issued the statement and then the Jets had their terrific response, like, what did you say yesterday? Connor Hellebuck is going where? And then I'll give you my opinion.
1: Okay, so I had kind of three markets. Obviously, Buffalo was one that we talked about. I think Carolina is still very much in the conversation. They were involved in the early going of the Connor Hellebuck sweepstake, right before we knew that Hellebuck had made a private request at that time. I think New Jersey is probably a team right now that is going to look at what they can do. They traded Jacob Markstrom to Florida. They don't really have anybody as a big guy in New Jersey, so that's that. But Colorado Avalanche is the number one odds, according to the oddsmakers, as the team for Connor Hellebuck. I just don't see that. Like, I'm like completely baffled by Colorado being there.
0: Well, but no, but the Sabres, the Devils, the Hurricanes make absolute sense here.
1: Yes.
0: But what, beyond Colorado having the highest, best odds to get Hellebuck?
1: Yes.
0: Who's missing, my opinion, from this? Where was I going with this?
1: Well, I'm looking
0: at Jose.
1: San Jose was on the list. Yes,
0: 100%. That's like, this is where I was like, I wonder how hot I'm going to come in with this take, and like how much I'm going to say Buffalo should make this deal. They should make this deal. They should. I'm like, my belief.
1: They're tied for 17th.
0: San Jose needs to make this deal. If Connor Hellebuck really wants to be out, which is obvious. San Jose, based on their prospect. Look, I get it. The Sabres have a deep prospect pool as well. But I think the Sharks are the team that can give up more of their young players in the system. I don't think Buffalo can readily do that anymore because I think too many of them have already earmarked a role.
1: They graduated or they were traded already, but they mostly graduated to Buffalo.
0: Correct. And that's why I think the Sharks, after their retool, which clearly shows they're trying to win every single year with Macklin Celebrini, why wouldn't you?

0: think Hellebuyck to San Jose makes the most sense.
1: So I think it does make sense. And right now the San Jose odds, as I'm looking at it, they're like middle of the pack. They're about 17th. Mm-hmm. San Jose, the Boston Bruins, the Flyers are all in that middle right there. Somehow I did float that I thought San Jose, because you and I have talked about it before, early in the summer. San Jose, mm-hmm. look, with Connor Hellebuyck last year, San Jose probably makes the playoffs. San Jose could have won the West, the Pacific, not the Western Conference, but that Pacific Division, which was won by the Vegas Golden Knights, and it was
0: To the final, and there was almost nothing between the top six teams.
1: Exactly. So yeah. I'm looking at San Jose. You want to be considered a legitimate playoff team? Okay. Connor Hellebuyck would make you a team. Now, the other
0: team, trade Askarov.
1: You can trade Askarov, like, you can trade Nedeljkovic, you can do whatever you want. And you don't have to deal with no movement clause, no trade clause. Hellebuyck, who knows? Maybe San Jose is not a team he wants to go to. He has control in that whole situation, correct. But he wants out as well.
0: Yes.
1: So another team that was interesting to me and Duffer, they still don't have a GM. I almost asked that question the first week you were gone. Which one happens first? Duffer comes back to this show or the Red Wings naming a GM? The Red Wings still don't have a general manager. And but they're exploring.
0: They still have Dylan Larkin.
1: And they still have Dylan Larkin. And maybe this new GM role would be, listen, there's not a market for Dylan Larkin right now, but the way to make that work is let's acquire mm-hmm. Connor Hellebuyck, bring him to Detroit, tell Dylan Larkin, we're bringing your buddy from Team USA, we're gonna be a better team. Look, we're making that step. I don't know if Detroit would be interested in making that, but I think that would be one way to write that book or that chapter in the new GM Dylan Larkin era in Detroit.
0: Cale Makar is going to be the highest paid player. Celebrini's tenure didn't last very long.
1: You would know this name, Dick Bedos.
0: Bedos.
1: Yeah. Okay. So Dab Dunkevy, because it wasn't Dan Dunleavy yesterday. He had the fedora, the glasses, somebody mentioned, Greg on social media mentioned that he reminded of him, Dick Bedos.
0: Dick Bedos, yeah.
1: And so we watched
0: columnist
1: a clip.
0: And TV guy.
1: We watched a clip of him in a forum on CBC mm-hmm. and talking about how it was absurd, outrageous is the word he used, that Wayne Gretzky was going to be paid $20 million over the next 15 years.
0: Right.
1: This is going back to the mid-80s or whatnot. And now Cale Makar is a $20 million man, the first $20 million man, AAV, in the National Hockey League.
0: Well, if the Avs go after Hellebuyck, they don't have the cap space to do it right now, based on the fact they were only at $404,000. Even next year, they have $11 million in cap space, which isn't a ton when you think about it, based on it going up. But regardless.
1: And the players that they will have
0: I
1: to
0: think
1: re-sign by
0: the Makar deal, like, it's a little rich for me, which sounds kind of crazy because I was okay with, you know.
1: Leo Carlson and Celebrini?
0: Yeah.
1: At 18 and 18.8 million?
0: And based on Makar not being anywhere close to full health in the final months of the season.
1: That showed,
0: that's the thing. So as much as I want to blurt out, I'm not like super comfortable with him being the highest paid guy in the league, it's pretty obvious that even with a stacked Colorado team, they couldn't get over the hump, which was Vegas, without Makar being healthy. So
1: it was Makar and McKinnon, both
0: right,
1: their
0: but
1: studs.
0: Right, but Cale had been battling it for longer, and
1: yes.
0: And it was very, very,
1: so
0: very obvious.
1: I thought $19 million was going to be the number when it came to Cale Makar. And funny enough, because of Joe Sakic, he wore the number 19, mm-hmm. so I was like, this is going to be a pretty fitting number, right? Like Leo Carlson, 18, Macklin Celebrini, 18.8. Cale Makar goes above those two and goes to 19. And then I was like, okay, what's another million? Go to 20, right? It kind of fits the saying, hey, we have the first $20 million player. Mm-hmm. It went to 20.4. It's a big contract. 8 years. I think, I didn't think the 8 year was that important to me because I'm like, even if you get him for 7 years, maybe that's just the best years of Cale Makar. You got the best years of Nathan MacKinnon. You get the best years of, mm-hmm. of everybody on that team. Who cares about the eighth year? I guess it was important for MacKinnon, for Makar and the Colorado Avalanche to get it done before middle of September.

0: because they couldn't have if they waited past September 16th. It would have only been a 7-year deal. Mm-hmm. So I think McCarr got everything. He got the AAV. He got the 20 and a half almost. He got the 8 years. He got everything a year ahead of when he was set to become a UFA.
1: Will Cale McCarr be the all-time leading defense scorer when his career is done?
0: Yes.
1: Yeah?
0: Yeah, and he was the fastest defenseman to 200 points in the NHL, and then he was the second fastest to 300 and the fourth fastest to 400 or something, the fifth fastest, I think, to 500. Mm-hmm. Since entering the league, he's the only defenseman that averages over a point a game. So you're looking from his first year in the league. There's nobody else that averaged over a point a game.
1: He still needs almost 1,100 points to get the top spot.
0: Yeah, and I think he will. I think when he's all said and done, we're talking about Cale McCarr being the best defenseman in the history of the game. And I know a lot of people will say, okay, we're talking Bobby Orr here, and we're talking Paul Coffey, and we're talking Ray Bourque.
1: It's Coffey, McInnes, Housley, Murphy, yeah. Lidstrom as the top scorers.
0: Orr didn't play enough to be
1: up
0: there.
1: Yeah, but, no, and that's why I phrased the question the way I did. I think it puts into perspective what McCarr has done to warrant this contract in still a very short period of time.
0: Mm-hmm.
1: I think it's easy to think of McCarr as someone who's closer to 1,000 points in his career because he's had the presence.
0: But he's already over 500
1: right,
0: points.
1: Right, but he's only halfway there. He's only halfway to 1,000. Like, Bourque had almost 1,600 points. That's why I'm saying, like, you need almost 1,100 more points here for
0: McCarr. Injuries are going to be huge in that case because
1: Which is what Bobby Orr just had to come off of was injury, whereas Bourque seemingly always played. He played 1,600 games.
0: Yeah, so Ray Bourque ended up having a second wind at the end of his career. He goes to Colorado, wins a cup, and was on a great team. So that worked out for Ray Bourque. Is Cale McCarr maybe the way to look at it, the lateral kind of storyline is Cale McCarr going to be a Colorado Avalanche for life,
1: yes,
0: or is he going to be somewhere else before that?
1: No.
0: So we had Pete Weber on last week because we were talking about Dolly Parton passing away and the Nashville connection and a little Pete story. And there was a picture in his office of him and Bobby Orr. And he said, I was getting ready to call a Chicago LA game at the Forum. And the day before that game, Bobby Orr announces retirement.
1: Wow.
0: And he goes, I was about to call a Bobby Orr Chicago Blackhawks game. And a lot of people don't realize Bobby Orr played for the Blackhawks for a little bit when he returned after injuries, but then decided that was too much.
1: Yeah.
0: Couldn't do it. Most guys, Paul Coffey went to a different team. Al McInnes, right? Like, there's a lot of teams that were in the way for these guys. I don't know if Cale McCarr stays with Colorado his whole career.
1: In theory, he will, because that's why Sakic was adamant that this thing was going to get done quickly. One can never know what the end of a career brings as far as wanting more.
0: The fact of the matter, McCarr,
1: unlike Bourque, has already won early, so it's not like he's going to be this storyline of chasing something.
0: Chasing.
1: He'll have already had it, and the presumption is he'll have more by the time that career comes to an end.
0: I usually do the Duffer exercise on this, Duffer. You remember when Tage Thompson signed and you were like, he's 100 in salary and he will keep going down? Like, Rasmus Dahlin is an $11 million defenseman. Cale McCarr is almost twice that.
1: Right. He more than doubled, McCarr did, his salary.
0: Yeah.
1: And he's almost twice as much as Dahlin. Like, it's crazy how much has changed here in a short period of time. By the way, thank you.
0: What did I do?
1: You forgave me right off the top. I forgot to thank you.
0: Well, I forgave you, but I didn't really forgive you.
1: Don't tell anyone, but this is kind of fun.
0: This is kind of fun to accept forgiveness?
1: No, to be back doing the show.
0: Oh, great. I love it. Another thing that you missed, and look, we can talk about McCarr and Hellebuck and all of that, is, there's 84 games this year, Duffer.
1: No, there's only 70.
0: There's only 70, yes. Thank you very much, because 14 games are going to be on national broadcast. But
1: when I saw this topic on our rundown, I was like, what do you want me to say about the national broadcast
0: schedule? I want you to be angry. I want you to be angry.
1: I'm always angry because whether it's two games or 14 games. This bothers me to no end. It really ticks me off that we don't get to do Tuck's return.
0: Oh, yeah,
1: to Buffalo.
0: That's right, with Washington.
1: It really ticks me off that we don't do the Tampa game on November 11th, which
0: is the
1: Lightning
0: worst.
1: First game here. Like, we have lived
0: Montreal
1: this
0: on December 18th.
1: I could care less about Montreal,
0: but
1: so we can disagree.
0: But that's the first game back since the playoffs.
1: Cares? Whatever.
0: I'm going to beat them.
1: I don't blame Montreal. I blame the Sabres for not winning that game.
0: I know.
1: And that's how they feel, was that they should have put themselves in a better spot earlier in the series and not had it come down to the coin
0: but
1: flip
0: the
1: of Game 7.
0: But the rivalry is there. I want those rivalry game. I want to be doing those rivalry game, and I want our fans to watch them.
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1: Mark, early
2: when
1: in October.
2: When the schedule came out, we talked. What are you looking forward to? I said, I can't wait for the end of the first week of October. It's the early California trip, and it's going to be awesome because all three teams are relative with storylines. What are the Kings going to be with Panarin as the guy and no longer Kopitar? What are the Ducks? What are the Sharks? And we don't get them.
1: Well, we will get the LA Kings because that is an afternoon game on Saturday. Yeah. But the Tuesday, Thursday.
2: King Schmings in the grand scheme of things. Like
1: exactly.
2: I mean.
1: And who knows what happens, you know, early in the week and early in the season and where we're at. But yeah. Hopefully by that point, Sabres are like, you know, 6-2 and this is game 8, 9, 10 or whatnot. And we're like, go out west. Let's go. Like last year when they went out the Canadian Western road trip but and finished in Seattle, that's when it all started. Mm-hmm. But Sabres, I love Sabres After Dark because of the interaction we have with the fans. We get on social media, we're like, hey, it's Sabres After Dark. People are, you know, kids are sleeping, they're watching a game, they're on their phones, texting, tweeting, whatever, and it makes it fun. We don't have the Tuesday game at San Jose, and we don't have the Thursday game at Anaheim. The Tuesday game will be on ESPN. The Thursday is ESPN Plus. We are going to get some angry people that we don't have ESPN Plus, and it's Anaheim, and it's, you know, I get it. I wish we had it on MSG. We're going to get 70 of the 84 games on MSG, so we'll have you covered for that. But that trip, the Tampa, the Montreal game, the Washington game you mentioned, Alex Tuck's return, I'm upset with all of those.
2: Long live the Black Parade.
1: What is that?
2: My Chemical Romance.
1: Oh, see.
2: That was the highlight of my last week of vacation.
1: Was it really?
2: Yeah, I saw them in San Diego. Now, the Iron...
1: I missed all these musical...
2: It ties in with the Kings, because the Kings used that when they won the Stanley Cup for the first time as their celebration banner. So, like, I saw My Chemical Romance last year at the front end of the tour at Dodger Stadium. My first ever trip to Dodger Stadium. 2 nights ago, my first ever trip to Petco Park. Same band, My Chemical Romance. And, of course, it all ties in with our Hollywood theme today. Actor, writer, Buffalo native Nick Bakay is coming up on the show. And because we're talking about the national broadcasts, which, of course, you know, bring with it a little more fanfare. That's why the networks sign up for these games.
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13: 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Yes. Nick Bakay has joined the show, and we are thrilled to welcome the Buffalo native, the Hollywood actor and writer, and sports enthusiast doesn't even begin to cut it. Nick, how are you?
14: I'm great. Thanks for having me on, guys. This is a thrill.
13: Nice to see you again.
14: Nice to see you. I see you guys a lot more than you see me because I watch a lot of Sabres hockey.
15: Well, I was going to say, like, so, I mean, obviously, you know, the time change a little earlier, but do you find yourself having dinner and watching the games all the time when the 84 this year, there's going to be a lot more for you to watch during the season?
14: Yeah, I find a way. You know, sometimes, given my shoot schedules and things like that, I'll have to catch it in the morning, replay, you know. But, I stay on top of it, especially in a season like last year. But I muscled through the dark days, too. I was always saber fluent, no matter what was happening.
13: As evidenced by your jersey in the background there.
14: That's from when I was at the AAA All-Star Game Celebrity Home Run Derby. And that was a day of humiliation for me. I think they had these BP pitchers, and they were like, who's this clown? And they were coming, they were bringing the cheese, and I was just, I think I flied, shallow left flied once, and the rest of it was just fouls and ant killers. It was not a good day, but I had a blast.
15: I've got your back. I did it in Rochester years ago, and I think I got one out of the infield. Like, everything was grounder to second, grounder to short. Like, I can't get that thing up. Like,
13: have you thrown an opening pitch? Nick, hang on. We're also hearing a little reverb of our show there. If there's a way you can turn that down, that would be
14: amazing. I'm so sorry. Yeah, yeah.
13: No, good. All good. We're super excited here. I was going to ask both of you, have you done ceremonial first pitch? I know you have.
15: And I have, but I never go on the mound because I feel like I'm going to make a joke out of the pitch and throw it in the dirt because it's going to go down. But Nick, how often have you done a ceremonial first pitch, and do you go all the way to the pitcher's rubber?
14: I did one at Wrigley, believe it or not.
15: Oh, yeah.
14: When I moved to L.A. because I was the sidekick on a very short-lived Dennis Miller talk show. The first thing he did after he left Saturday Night Live, we were just sort of syndicated by the Tribune, which is out of Chicago. Long story short, they wanted Dennis to come to Chicago and do all this promo stuff, and he didn't want to do it, so they ended up with me. I'm sure they were thrilled. But, yeah, I threw off the mound at Wrigley, and I did pretty good. I was ready. I was back when I was a little lither. That was not as humiliating as the home run derby.
13: Who was the catcher? Who received that ceremonial pitch?
14: Oh, I can't even remember, man. I do remember seeing him smoking before the event. I remember like walking out of the dugout and finding like a strange little way to the field. And he was sitting there all padded up, working a nail pretty hard. And I remember thinking, this is why I love sports.
15: I threw to the Philly Fanatic in Philly one year for the Phillies. That was pretty cool. Like, I was trying to aim for the nose, and he got his hands in the way. So that was good. You mentioned you lived through some tough times watching Sabres hockey the last 15 years. I want to know, I don't want to call it funny, but to a certain extent, you're a comedian. You find funny into everything. What was funnier, the last 15 years before the Sabres broke the drought, or Hollywood as a general topic? What is funnier?
14: The Sabres weren't funny to me. It was just upsetting, I'll be honest with you. Hollywood's easy to make fun of, and it's getting easier every minute. No, it's funny. I mean, look, I go back. I've been a Sabre fan. I saw Sunday Baffo. You guys don't even know who she is, do you? Mm-hmm. First season of Sabre hockey, they had a figure skater named Sunday Baffo who would come out to the Sabre dance and do this whole rink rush performance. And at the end of it, she would slide a saber into the opposing goal net and the place would erupt. I go back to season one, Punch Imlock, I have an orange seat signed by the French Connection. I mean, I've got a lot of Sabre in me and I love them, but it was a deeply frustrating year. I can only imagine you guys had to work it and talk about it on a daily basis. And
13: yeah, but Marty's easy
14: finally
13: to work with,
14: getting
13: so.
14: Bored. Is he? But honestly, I just found the Sabres doldrums to be, the Bills have had doldrums too. And, I always used to say you're watching, but your couch is kind of eating you. You would never have a reason to sit forward and get energized. Very different story now. And it's, I just read that they sold all the season tickets. I mean, Buffalo loves a winning Sabre team like nothing. It's very exciting.
13: Nick Bakay joining us here on Sabres Live today. Nick, when you were thinking back to those early Sabre memories, I mean, how into hockey were you at that age as the Sabres were coming into the NHL? Like, were you going to Bison's games before that? Like, what?
14: No, you know, I didn't. Bison's, I loved the old Pepsi jersey logo, but I think I maybe went to a couple.

0: But I started playing hockey maybe a year before the Sabres came into existence. But I was into it, man. I went to Bobby Orr Mike Walton hockey camp for 3 summers.
1: Wow.
0: I mean, that was, and you know, you'd play with NHL guys. Bobby Orr would come on the ice and play with us. And a lot of these other guys, that's back before they made that big Baron money. They had to have summer jobs, you know? And I remember getting to know John Davidson there. And I remember Bill Barber was the best because he only had one gear. And that gear was NHL brutality. And, you know, he's out there with 11-year-olds. Children are flying. It looked like the painting at the beginning of Good Times. Like everyone's in the air because Barber's on a rink-long rush with prepubescence. It's, you know. It was, but honestly, it was up in Orillia, Ontario. I had the greatest summers there, and you know, honestly, we had instruction. Oh, and the best was you guys. You remember Doug Jarrett? It's probably before your time either. He was a really hard-nosed Blackhawks defenseman, and he was old school, man. He had the old, you know, like Peace Bridge, checkpoint, customed buzz cut guy that you knew you were going to be there for an hour, and. He used to call anybody on any of the kids who had hair that came out the back of their helmet. Some of us had really long hair. He called all of us Alice. And so that was, you know,
1: Wow.
0: yeah, it was that, you know, that would be actionable now, you
1: Yeah, that
0: know.
1: would not fly well in this day and age, and that's, and there's a reason
0: Doug
1: for it,
0: Jarrett's been
1: but yeah,
0: canceled,
1: so.
0: man. He called the kid Alice. But
1: Oh,
0: no, I
1: man.
0: mean, I'm a Buffalo guy. I grew up on skates and played football, and you couldn't pay me to watch an NBA game. I'm just that guy.
1: You mentioned John Davidson's. It's funny because JD now is back with the organization as an advisor to
2: Yeah,
1: Remo
2: not back
1: Kekäläinen. Well,
2: with.
1: back. He's with the organization. I
0: With.
1: say he's back with, like, Jarmo
2: Jarmo Kekäläinen,
1: Kekäläinen, that they were together in Columbus. But yes, I feel like I've been with JD in multiple organizations, even though we never were in the same organization at the same time. When I was with the Rangers, he was gone. He was with St. Louis and with Columbus. He came back with the Rangers. I was gone. So I feel like I'm back with him, but somehow we were never together. You mentioned many times your love for Rick Jeanneret and the voice, right? And listening to his calls. Do you remember some of the early memories that you have turning on the radio and listening to RJ?
0: Yeah, because you know, back then you had Ted Darling on
1: Yep.
0: TV, and he was the classic, smooth as silk, you know, or just and a tremendous broadcaster, just wonderful stuff. I think it was Pat Hannigan, his color
2: Yes.
0: guy for a long time. Anyway,
2: Yep.
0: yeah, I always remember Pat's big thing was if Marty Baron was in goal, he'd be saying, "Yeah, he's got cat-like reflexes." That was the analysis.
1: That's a
0: But
1: big lie, but
0: then
1: that's
0: you.
1: okay.
0: And then you'd switch over to the radio, and there was this madman. You know, there was this radically different energy, and you know, my God, it was just. I mean, listen, that you know, part of what got me through some of those darker Sabre
1: Yeah.
0: days was I get to hear Rick, and I loved him with Jim Lorenz. I love him with Razor. And it was just, man, the broadcast was enough to get me to abandon my family during West Coast dinner time.
1: I'll be back in 3 hours. I got a date with RJ.
0: Yeah,
1: That's
0: listen, this
1: great.
0: is very important. Someone may go top shelf where Mama hides the cookies. Do
1: Yeah.
0: your homework. I'll be back.
2: Nick Bakay is joining us here on the show today, and obviously, you know, it's about theater and Hollywood and acting and, you know, entertaining for you. Where did it all begin? Like, you're the second Nichols
1: Nichols
2: grad
1: grad,
2: that we've
1: yep.
2: had on the show this month. Andrew Podorowski, you know, longtime professional player, was on the show. Like, your passion for sports is obvious, but so is your career, which everyone knows you for. So, like, how did it all start coming together? And at what age do you remember when you were at Nichols?
0: Well, you know, I mean, I think it's a little bit like, you know, you have a little bit of a calling, and if you're smart, you listen to it. And my future was not, you know, was not being an athlete, that was for sure. But, you know, I always knew something in me told me, you know, you know, I first of all, I knew I never wanted to work a square job. I'm sure you guys can relate. And I also knew, I think I can do this stuff. I watch, I think I can do that. And man, it starts out with like being in high school plays, and then in college you matriculate to a much higher level if you're at a school with a decent program. My original ambition was to be an actor. I've done a fair amount of that, but you know, the business quickly told me that writing and producing was probably where I was going to really make my hay. And that's really been the last 30 years. You know, I'll act, I'll do a little of this, a little of that, but it's really writing and producing TV shows has been my bread and butter, and a couple of movies.
1: So when you were at Nichols, there was a legendary English teacher there, Mr. Stratton, passed away a few years back, but what influence would Mr. Stratton's and other have on you and your career path into the comedian that you are?
0: Well, you know, it's interesting. The person who influenced me the most at Nichols was Ann Kiefer, because she ran the theater department and she was really encouraging. She was that early voice saying, I think you might be good at this. Stratton was this sort of larger than life bizarre character. He was this sort of New England weirdo who was, you know, had a this stentorian voice. And, you know, I remember he would actually, speaking of Ann Kiefer, he would borrow her TV set every year to watch the World Series. I remember that because he didn't have one. He was that guy, you know. But he was, you know, and he had those Andy Rooney eyebrows. It was just a whole trip with him, you know. But he was really brilliant and a real character, fascinating guy. And, you know, he was, but he was encouraging. He was always a really positive guy, tough but positive.
1: Wow. Great stories and great memories of your time at Nichols. That is fantastic. You also did a lot of sports, ESPN and whatnot, but you have a NFL preview show at VSIN. That is the Vegas Stat and Information Network that's coming up. Now, we want to make sure you get the plug in, what you're going to do with the NFL coming up. A lot of Bill Hogg, I'm sure.
0: It'll be a lot of it's very wagering oriented. It's okay. You know, it's the Vegas Stats and Information, which is really Vegas, you know, let's talk point spread and let's go at it hard. I did a lot of things for ESPN for a lot of years before I had kids, and also when I started to become like a showrunner. By the way, I should also plug, I got a show I'm EPing and running, Leanne on Netflix, a comedian, Leanne Morgan's Half Hour. That dropped this week, so watch that. It's funny.
1: Definitely.
0: But this VSiN show starts tomorrow. It'll be on live, 10 p.m. Eastern. It's an hour with me and Billy Gardell, who a lot of you may know. He was the star of Mike and Molly and the star of Bob Hart's Alba Shola. He's a Pittsburgh guy. So we bonded by becoming friends on the Warner Brothers lot. We're Rust Belt guys. We have a lot in common. And we're going to be just sort of breaking down the NFL and the point spread every week on VSiN. And I think they're going to rebroadcast it. And they also, it's on Sirius 158, and it's going to be a podcast and all that jazz, or whatever these young people do these days to get
2: what's
0: glue
2: it called?
0: Out of the hooves. It's called Winning Ugly.
2: I love it.
0: Which is, Winning Ugly. I think, ironic because both Billy and I are devastatingly handsome. But
1: absolutely. You know. And you do a lot of winning, so that's great. Now
0: well, we'll see. Well, now it's real, buddy. Now
2: we know why our show is called Sabres Live.
1: Yeah, right? Because we are live, and that's about it.
2: That's
1: so
2: about
1: there's
2: it.
1: No winning on our side. Okay, Nick, I want to do a couple of this or that. That's part of the, you know, the eat or I like to do. So because of the Buffalo connection, a game at the Odd or a game at Rich Stadium, the old Rich Stadium, like the Bills?
0: The Odd. You know, that pitched seating up in the oranges where I was, you felt like if you weren't careful, you would tip into hell and fall to your death. But I have an orange seat in my house.
1: Yeah.
0: And it's, you know, I have too many good memories.
1: Perot, LaFontaine, or your favorite, Jerry Korab?
0: I do love Korab. He was my favorite Sabre back in that era. And he played defense and forward, my friends. Versatility.
1: Yes.
0: But, you know, it's Perot. You know, I was there from rookie season on, and those rink-wide length rushes were, to me, still the most exciting thing in Sabre history.
1: A couple more. Because the Sabres played both the Bruins and the Montreal Canadiens in the playoffs this year, which one did you hate the most, the Canadiens or the Bruins?
0: I've become really good friends with a writer and her husband who are from Quebec and they're hardcore Habs fans. I even took them to see Habs at Kings this year. Mm-hmm. So it's the Bruins. You know, yeah. It's got to be the Bruins.
1: See, I hate the Canadians because I grew up in Quebec City and I hated them back then. 93 killed me. And it killed the Sabres too because it was Quebec in the first round and Buffalo in the second round. And last but not least, this is a kind of a twist on obviously, are you a comedian who loves the Sabres or a Sabres fan that just happened to be a comedian?
0: Oh, definitely a Sabre fan who got lucky out here, you know. Because the fact is, you know, you come here, it's just like what you did. The odds are stacked. And the fact is, if I hadn't been fortunate, if things hadn't gone my way, I don't know what I'd be doing right now, but I would certainly be a Sabre fan regardless.
2: Bill Fichtner banged the drum here last year.
1: Yeah.
2: What are the chances you're coming back to town to do similar?
0: Oh, my God. You know, I ran the show Mom for eight seasons, and Billy was on there. I even gave him the classic Lou Sabin speech of, you know, if we die, we die together. I put that he was running a restaurant. He was yelling at his waiters. And he did the whole thing, you know, and don't be bashful about hydrating, the greatest halftime speech of all time. So I love Bill Fichtner. See, Billy's a star. Billy's a guy who bangs the drum. I'm the guy off camera who says, you know, tighten up. I think you want to choke up on that thing, you know. So I don't know how energizing, but if they want me to bang that drum, I'll break that thing. You're going to need a new drum, baby.
1: I'm looking at the Leanne, the TV series you're talking about on Netflix, and the first name that comes up when it says producers is you. I get B, Bekai, like Buran, like we get to be higher on the list. But I don't know. Right. I'd want that job, be a producer. Like, I think that would be kind of fun.
0: It is fun. You know, it's like anything. You know, it depends on what team you're on. You know, she's the nicest human being I've ever met, and I get to, you know, make a lot of decisions over there. It's a great gig. Now, if they trade me across town to something on NBC, I might not be so happy, but I'm in a good place.
1: And now that NBC doesn't do the NHL games anymore, you can basically, you know, just say that. That's fine. We're okay. We're not going to get an email from the league. That's good.
2: Are you coming back to check out the new Bills Stadium anytime soon?
0: I hope to. Yeah, I do. And I just got to figure out my year. I'm waiting to hear about what's going to happen. Football tends to happen during my busy season too, so it gets tricky, but I would love to. I've been to some games out here at SoFi. These new cribs are insane.
1: Yeah.
0: And although I actually approve the fact that they don't have the monster wraparound screen, because nobody in LA looks at the field. That's real. You don't. You can't. It's too spectacular. But it's like, why are you at the stadium, you know, other than the sushi?
1: Yeah, well, there's a lot of good food in at the stadium. I was just looking at some of the feature they did. When you come back, if you go to the stadium, you'll get your favorites, like your Chevetta's chicken and your wings and all of that. It's all there. So, and it's as steep in the 400, just like the old odds. So maybe you'll feel familiarity by walking around and getting
0: that.
1: Those steep seats.
0: I noticed that. It made me very happy because I also associate that with a lot of noise, and that's a really good thing.
2: Yeah. Nick Bekai, thank you so much for joining us today. Good luck with all the new ventures.
0: I appreciate it. Good luck. Have a great Sabre season. Joy being on the show with you guys.
2: Thank you. There is Nick Bekai, writer, producer, actor, although he puts that lower on the list. We're back after this
1: comedian.
2: On Sabres Live. Yes, indeed.
1: That's high.
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1: Dazzled and
2: disturbed.
0: Dazzling is where we start.
3: Yeah, a little bit of old with a little bit of new, and I'm not calling anybody old, but a couple of alumni, Danny Gare.
0: Happy belated birthday, by the way.
3: Oh, to me, thank you.
0: Halfway through August. I missed it by a bunch.
3: That's all right. I went to Quebec City for that. That was awesome. Amazing. But Danny Gare and Don Luce, along with Zach Benson and Josh Doan, this was taken at Dave and Adam Martin's. He does a big summer bash every year, and these guys were hanging out, so having a drink and kind of chilling. So that's where this was taken. And I love that Tickets is making sure he's with his Chilliwack BC boy, Zach Benson, in that picture. And Don Luce probably scouted Josh's dad, Shane, back in the days, so it fits that they're on the two sides.
0: Yeah, but what if Doan becomes like Luce? I get it positionally, not the same, but imagine if you have like the intangibles and the both sides of it, and the like the really, really good scoring level, but never it's not going to be the best on the team, but the place on the team. I can see Doan absolutely filling, and I know old people are going to say, don't put that kind of pressure on.
3: No.
0: It's like,
3: that would be great. And Benson could be a little bit of a Garrett without like the 56 goals. But anyway, a little disturbed offer. We've been on the U.S. Open a lot this week, and Jesse won our first round match. But this is kind of hilarious because after Emma Navarro wins it in three sets, she's celebrating, saying hi to the grandstand people in the background. That French tennis player, Luce Boysson, she is crushing her rackets. And it wasn't just one. It was two and three. She was mad. Usually they wait until they go to the locker rooms and they hide in the back before they crush their rackets. She did it right there in front of everybody on the TV.
0: I don't think I was that upset when the Sabres traded Alan Haworth back in the day, but I was upset because in 106 games with the Sabres, he had shown well and proved to be a very consistent scorer for the Capitals. And then eventually he was part of the big deal, Washington and Quebec, that involved Dale Hunter and Joe Sakic. Anyway, happy birthday, Alan Haworth. He's 66. We have Dennis Gilbert on the show tomorrow. As long as I get some sleep, we'll see you then.
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18: When I reached in the bag to get my headphones, oh yeah, I brought pizza, and I am hungry. But you know when the time to eat it was? An hour ago, when I was sitting here doing nothing. Stupid. Who's stupid? 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
19: 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A stupid, stupid man.
18: 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Turn on your mic and then talk, dummy. You know what you're doing here at all? Stupid. Talking to me.
19: Are you trying to get a rise out of me? Are you happy now? Is this what you want?
18: Don't. No, don't. Now that I said it, it's not funny. If you even think it's fun, it's not funny. Plus, we don't need an open because it's not a real show. So we don't need it. And don't save it for in case it becomes a real show. How you doing? 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
18: My name's not even in there. It's just me calling myself dumb for a minute and a half. Dan Dale's good at this. Senior advisor. Couldn't possibly do any better than him. He nails it every time. It makes me laugh every time. Every one of these things you put together makes me laugh every time I hear it, even when it's a repeat. Like, I've heard that one 4 times now. Funny. Every time. And it's not that I'm being funny. It's that you found the funny in the stuff that I've done and then turned it into... I'm impressed, man. I'm impressed. No Tim today. I don't know that I have the power to give Tim the day off, but I gave Tim the day off. I did. Well... here's what we knew about today. We knew that the Bills, the big guys, are going to be available. That Brandon Bean would be speaking right around now. And that Joe Brady would be speaking right around 2 o'clock. And I want to hear from them. Tim needs to cover them. So he was going to miss part of the show anyway. But he was trying. And I was like, why are you trying? I got this. I'll handle it. You go down there. We'll listen for your questions, but we'll do what we've been doing lately, which I think is the exact right way to process when the GM and the coach speak, and that is to take it, we let it air, or we let it get recorded, And then as soon as it's done recording, we hit play on it, and then we can listen to it and talk about it and pause and take calls and do all that stuff. And really what we're doing right now is killing time until Brandon Bean is done speaking. We could, I spoke with Sal this morning, we could carry the news conference live. I think that's boring. I also think you can't really hear the questions necessarily, and so we just sit and listen to Brandon Bean talk for 12 or 40 minutes. You're getting something out of it, but it's not the same as if we're breaking it down, playing it when it, you know, from the start, and then pausing and talking about it, interrupting it. I like interrupting. It's kind of my thing. So that's what we're going to do today. But I think Brandon Bean just started speaking. So if that is the case, is that true? I'm getting a head nod from senior advisor Dan Dale. So that's cool. I already did a show today. This is the second day in a row where I did a show, and then I came in and did the show. Yesterday, I came in and did the morning show with Jeremy for an hour. Today, I did a podcast, Writer Radio, writerradio.com. It's not posted, but if you find me on YouTube, that it's there. But it's not on Spotify yet and hasn't been distributed to all the podcast channels. But we're doing a weekly UB football podcast, and I'm including that within my Writer Radio podcast. Once things get straightened out here, and that might actually happen, Tim and I keep joking about if this ever becomes a real show. I feel like it's going to become a real show. Football's coming, hockey's coming, all this stuff is coming. And I think the show is going to kick in. And once the show kicks in and we know exactly what we're doing with it, then the podcast will return. As much as I am reaching a larger audience by being on WGR, there's this loyal, faithful group of people who've been following along as I've done 300 plus episodes of this podcast. They're missing it and craving it and asking me for it. And it is going to exist again. We've done it once each of the last 2 weeks. It'll be fully posted, but I had to come in here. I recorded and then like saved it and edited it down and sent the audio to UB, and then I had to come here. So that'll all be there. But one of the things that we talked about, that Scott Wilson and I talked about this morning, is the omnipresence of Pat McAfee and how he's kind of just everywhere. And we've both been like on board with him right from the start when he was doing a show on YouTube. And it was just, that was his thing. And then ESPN picked it up, and I at least went, uh-oh, what if he's losing his edge? Well, he hasn't really lost his edge. He still does what he does. But ESPN has transformed itself into a place where he and Stephen A. Smith are kind of the overwhelming voices. It used to be ESPN was the place for SportsCenter as like a newsy version of sports. And it was fun too, but it's at its core, it was like a journalism thing. It was journalistic coverage of sports with some fun mixed in, and then you add some pieces around it, you add actual games, and it, you know, it worked. SportsCenter is not the definitive chunk of ESPN anymore, even if they think it is. If they pretend it is, you know, good for them, but it's not. They're the station that has Pat McAfee. I'm watching right now as Pat McAfee is leaning on a race car interviewing Tom Cruise about Days of Thunder 2. And I just think that's wildly appropriate for the conversation that I already had today with Scott about what this has become. When I got here, it said Tom Cruise Tuesday on the bottom of the screen. And I didn't know what that meant. But what it meant was a pre-recorded, and of course with Tom Cruise, it's pre-recorded. So you know, he's not jumping on your couch or anything, making people understand how crazy he is. But there is a pre-recorded video in a garage where Tom Cruise is leaning on his coal trickle Days of Thunder 2 car, movie coming out next summer, talking to Pat McAfee. And it's weird, and I just thought I needed to mention it. The other name that has popped up quite a bit lately, and you know, this happens working here or just living in this town, Alan. The name Alan keeps popping up, and we're going to do one of those things where we celebrate things that happen to other football teams that are not ours. I saw a headline, Alan, hold on, I got to get back to it because I have the story open now, and the headline was more enticing than the actual story. Allen expected to play in opener despite arrest. And I was like, what? So I clicked it. The fact that it's the fourth story and nobody had a

0: approached me about this yet. Told me it probably wasn't Josh Allen. Also, the word Colts is in the title, so I skipped that. But Colts expect Allen to play an opener despite arrest. I don't think of Keenan Allen as a Colt. I think of him as a Charger and as the brother of former UB quarterback Zach Maynard. That's how I think of him. So I had to click it to figure out what we were talking about. And it is Keenan Allen who had a little incident recently. Colts wide receiver Keenan Allen expected to play in the team's season opener despite his arrest on Sunday morning for drunken driving. According to GM Chris Ballard, he was arrested and charged with operating a motor vehicle while intoxicated and operating a vehicle while intoxicated, endangering a person. Those are two separate things. Apparently, the NFL has not addressed the issue and could well wait until adjudication before handing down any discipline. But Ballard said any internal discipline by the Colts will not involve Allen missing playing time. Good choice. Good choice by the team. Yeah, he is in trouble. It will not impact us on Sundays. The quote from Ballard, I'm not going to comment on what happened, but what I'm going to tell you is good people make mistakes, and he's a tremendous human being. Give him some grace. Fine. But you freaked me out, ESPN, by mentioning Allen and arrest. And I just wanted to throw that in there. The other two places where the word Allen came up in conversation, number one is that ESPN has released the full top 100 players for the season. And, of course, I scrolled to the bottom to find out where Josh Allen would be. It started at 100, and I think this is funny. You imagine being the picture of player number 100 in the league is a man holding a Super Bowl trophy. He was the quarterback for the Super Bowl-winning team, and that's the picture. I'm like, there he is, Sam Darnold, the 100th best player in the NFL. Doesn't that say everything that I've been trying to say about the Patriots being in the Super Bowl? Right? Like, the defending champions of the AFC. Not really. Not really, guy that wrote the article about how now they're the hunted. Nobody counts it. We're not counting the Patriots losing the Super Bowl as a plus. And Sam Darnold won it. He's the quarterback for the Super Bowl winning team. He's holding the trophy. And they're like, I can think of 99 players better than that guy in the league. He just won it. The last time the league had a game, he won it. His team won it. He's 100. So no, the Patriots aren't the hunted. And maybe that's a leap. Is that a leap at all? These are connected. That was a BS Super Bowl, right?
1: It was 100% a BS Super Bowl.
0: Yeah.
1: The Seahawks just had a great defense.
0: Yeah.
1: Their offense, besides like JSN, is a nothing burger.
0: Right.
1: I don't even believe in Kenneth Walker.
0: Nope.
1: Him going to the Chiefs means nothing to me at all.
0: Right.
1: And then the Patriots limped their way in because they faced teams that either shot themselves in the foot or their quarterback got hurt. Yeah. So in all honesty, but to be Sam
0: I wouldn't
1: Darnold,
0: give them any credit for beating Bo Nix either,
1: right,
0: by the way. But the Stidham part of it is fun. But right, Sam Darnold
1: is so bad. You're holding the Super Bowl trophy, the biggest thing of your life, player number 100.
0: It says 100 right next to him. He's age 29, 2025 rank, not ranked. Didn't think of it. Didn't occur to anyone to put Sam Darnold in the top 100 until he won the Super Bowl. Then they're like, I guess we have to. So they made him number 100.
1: Even Jalen Hurts, a Super Bowl winning quarterback, is 97.
0: Right. Yeah. This
1: like,
0: is,
1: what?
0: It's gross. Josh is at 2 behind Myles Garrett. I'm fine with that. I'm not trying to like prolong the thing. I opened the article to scroll to find out where Josh is, and that's that. And I have you checked this list yet? Are there other bills?
1: I am now. There are two more bills.
0: Oh, that's
1: fine. It is James Cook
0: and Dawkins.
1: Yeah.
0: Okay.
1: You got it perfectly right on the money.
0: What numbers?
1: I believe Dawkins.
0: I love lists.
1: Is 83.
0: Fine.
1: And then Cook is 66.
0: All right. Deion Dawkins is 17 players better than Super Bowl champion quarterback Sam Darnold, according to this ESPN list.
1: Oh, that's so mean.
0: Now, who made the list? Was it Pat McAfee and Tom Cruise? I mean, I start the show talking about how ESPN isn't doing what it used to do.
1: They don't even name anybody. It's just ESPN staff.
0: They
1: don't want to give credit to anybody for writing this.
0: Ooh, there is a link here. Execs and scouts named snubs. That could be interesting. I'm going to open that. So now I've got four different things open. All of this while we're waiting for

0: Brandon Bean to stop talking so we can hear what he has to say. And we're going to do that. I mean, that the majority of the show today is going to be Brandon Bean and Joe Brady and me and you with your calls. But that's the basic plan. But for now, we've got a list. We've got a top 100 and Josh Allen is second. How beautiful is that? How beautiful is it that we live in a town where, of course, your quarterback is a top five player in the league? And yeah, I'm not going to argue Myles Garrett versus Josh Allen. That's stupid. But I would argue like the Allen Mahomes thing that we had to, the conversation we had to have for a few years where it's like, yeah, I know. I see what's going on there. I see the Super Bowl championships. But still, you know, that's how I felt the whole thing. We don't have to do that anymore. And it could change. Somebody else might burst on the scene. Drake May might be the best thing that's ever happened to the NFL. He ain't, but he might be. And if he is, then we'll talk about it when it happens. But it hasn't happened yet, as evidenced by the fact that the quarterback of the team that beat his team is listed as the 100th best player in the league heading into the 2026 season, which opens 1 week from tomorrow. There's the Wednesday game, then there's the Thursday game, and then it all happens a couple days after that on Sunday, including the Bills at the Texans, 1 p.m. on September 13th. Football season is here, though. Week zero already happening in college football. The UB Bulls play in 2 days. They'll play again next Saturday, the day before the Bills play, and then the Bills will play Sunday, Thursday, and then I get to go to Penn State. No, that one's Miami. It doesn't matter. I don't remember which is which. No, next week is Miami, and then I go to Penn State. So, yeah, the Bulls play in there, too. A lot of football. It's all happening. All right. These are the people who are left off the list. Let's do snubs before. I'm not going to go 100 down to 1. I'd stop at 2 anyway, because that's where Josh is. Snubs, according to this one, they put a name on. They put Jeremy Fowler's name on this article. Snubs, according to the people in the league. Executives, coaches, and scouts ranked the top players at each position. They did positional top tens like a month ago. And now they've turned it into one big list. Here are the snubs. Baker Mayfield, Denzel Ward, Malik Nabers, Kenneth Walker, Brian Branch, Milton Williams, Peter Skoronski. Who's Peter Skoronski, Dan?
1: Guard, Tennessee.
0: Come on. You have the same thing open on your screen that I do?
1: No.
0: You just know that.
1: I just know that.
0: That's good.
1: That's just a fun name.
0: It is a fun name. Zach Bond, Tucker Kraft. When I initially opened this article, that one is posted like right under the 100 list. So I scrolled all the way down. Like I saw Sam Darnold was 100. All right, where's Josh Allen? Scroll, scroll, scroll. And then I saw the name Tucker Kraft, Green Bay Packers. Like he can't be one. Right? Like, Tucker Kraft can't be number one. He's not. It's just that that list is right below the other one. So those are the snubs, if you will. I kind of want to just do the whole list, but I'm not going to. We'll do quarterbacks. Things of note. I'm going to scroll through and name players of note. Darnold is at 100. Jalen Hurts, 97. Trevor Lawrence, 96. Who else do we care about in here? Nope. Trey Hendrickson, 87. Deion Dawkins, 83. It says Dawkins, in his 10th NFL season, has been ultra-reliable up front and is coming off one of his best seasons. The left tackle has played in at least 15 games every season, and he lost some weight over the offseason to help him play faster. I feel like he lost weight to help him drift better, right? I feel like bigger is better in the NFL, but drifting, he's weighing down that car. Who else do we care about in here? Jared Goff, 77. Chris Olave, 75. Brock Purdy, 73. Derrick Henry, 72. What's the explanation there? He's going to fall off at some point, but he's not 72 right now. He's shown no signs of slowing down. Then why did you make him number 72? Last year he was number 29. Now he's 72. And he shows no signs of slowing down. See the problems we're having in America? There's a disconnect between the number and the name and then the first sentence there. He's number 72. Last year, he was number 29, and he's shown no signs of slowing down. It's just dumb. His 3,516 rushing yards in his first two seasons in Baltimore tops the NFL over that span. With each run, he continues his march up the league's all-time rushing list. He needs 1,084 rushing yards to surpass Eric Dickerson, Jerome Bettis, LaDainian Tomlinson, and Curtis Martin to climb to number six. So he's top 10 or 11 right now, and he can get to six if he rushes for just under 1,100 yards this year. Who else do we care about here? Jared Verse at 69. I like Jared Verse a lot. Drake London at 68. Fake Josh Allen, the Jaguars one, is at 67, up from 97. He leaps 30 spots. Meanwhile, Derrick Henry drops like crazy with no signs of slowing down. James Cook at 66. What's to say about him? After leading the league with 1,000.
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0: 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They are currently trading at 61%, meaning a $100 trade pays out $154 if they win the season opener. 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
1: Oh, that was Josh too. Best back in the league, tremendous talent, tremendous player, tremendous teammate. Good job, Josh. Hyping your boy up. A component to watch in his game is whether Cook will increase his receiving production. He had 33 catches for 291 and two scores last year. Signature stat. Cook is one of five players with 10 rushing touchdowns and 1,000 rushing yards in each of the past two seasons. The others are Derrick Henry, Jonathan Taylor, Kyren Williams, and Jahmyr Gibbs. TJ Watt is listed at 65. Saquon Barkley is 63, down from 17. Caleb Williams, 62. Jaden Daniels is one spot ahead of Caleb Williams. Agree to disagree. Achan at 60. Dexter Lawrence, 59. What do we care about here? Quentin Nelson, guard from the Colts, is 54. Last year he was 61. Jordan Love, 52. Chris Jones, 50. George Pickens, 46. Last year, not ranked. Now he's 46. A.J. Brown, 45. Last year was 26. None of this means anything, but it's fun. Nico Collins at 44. Sauce Gardner at 43. Trent McDuffie at 41. Lane Johnson, 40. Dak Prescott, 38. Jonathan Taylor is at 36. He was 69 last year. That seems dumb. Do we believe in Christian Gonzalez as a superstar? He's listed at number 35. Last year, he was 63. He is talked about as if he's, I don't want to say Deion Sanders, but Sauce Gardner, Darrell Revis. He's talked about like those guys, and I've never seen that. Last year he was 63, now he's 35. CeeDee Lamb's at 33. Justin Herbert, 32. Drake May, 30. That's about right. He was almost the MVP. No, he wasn't. He wasn't ranked last year. He won't be ranked next year. He's 30th now. Fine. May is focusing on increased vocal leadership and command of the Josh McDaniels system that he returns to for a second season, which teammates such as tight end Hunter Henry have cited as underrated factors that ideally spark better results. That's saying something, considering May is coming off a year in which he set franchise records for, or set a franchise record for completion percentage, 72%, and finished second in NFL MVP voting, which is BS. So yeah, he's 30th. The two quarterbacks that played in the Super Bowl last year are listed at 100 for the winner and 30 for the loser, which is Drake May. McCaffrey at 29. I think we should do all these names now. Trent Williams, 28. 27, Tristan Wirfs, 26. Trey McBride. My kid asked me the other day, is Trey McBride really as good as everybody talks about? And I said, I don't know. I've never seen him play. Who watches the Cardinals? Who watches the Cardinals tight end play?
2: I think that's the only thing I would watch the Cardinals for now.
1: I know that when I took Brock Bowers, my app was like, you sure you don't want Trey McBride here in my fantasy draft? And I was like, yeah, I'm positive. I had no interest. So, yeah, I got Bowers. Last year, McBride was 44. Now he's 26. Max Crosby is 25. 24, Brock Bowers, in your face, although he dropped from 20. Devin Witherspoon, cornerback Seahawks, at number 23. He was 100 last year. Nowhere to go but up. Sam Darnold, you're 100 now. Amon-Ra St. Brown is 22. Derek Stingley Jr., cornerback Texans, is at 21. 20 is Fred Warner. 19, Jeffrey Simmons, defensive tackle, Titans. 18, Jahmyr Gibbs. 17, Kyle Hamilton. 16, Aiden Hutchinson. You know where Aiden Hutchinson was ranked last year? Also 16. No movement on him. Exactly the same player. He's widely respected as one of the top edge rushers in the league and has benefited from sharpening his craft through daily battles against all-pro teammate Penei Sewell. Will Anderson Jr., got to deal with him next week. Edge

0: rusher from the Texans. He was 50 last year. He's 15 now. Did he win Defensive Player of the Year or just compete for it? Or was that 2 years ago? Skip that one. Bijan Robinson at 14. 13, Micah Parsons. 12, Penei Sewell. The aforementioned Penei Sewell. 11 is JSN, Offensive Player of the Year. 10, Justin Jefferson. I love that. I like that Justin Jefferson is still recognized as better than JSN. I hate this flavor of the month, flavor of the year. We have a new best receiver in the NFL constantly thing. Part of that is just dealing with children. My kids are always talking about football. They're always talking about receivers. They like guys with nicknames. When they're not talking about JSN, they're talking about PCA and his 5 home runs over the weekend for the Cubs. They like initials. Justin Jefferson goes from 7 to 10. I believe in Justin Jefferson as the best player at that position in the league, although we have not gotten to Ja'Marr Chase yet on this list. Number 9, Matthew Stafford went from 71 to 9. Sure. Joe Burrow at 8 from 5. Pat Surtain at 6. Sorry, at 7 from 6. Puka Nacukai goes from 36 to 6. Yes, that's how I say his name. I think it's way more fun. 5, Mahomes, previously 1. 4, Chase, previously 8. 3, Lamar Jackson, went from 4 to 3. He moved up. Lamar Jackson moved up. 2, Josh, from 2. He was at 2, now he's 2. I guess I'll read you that paragraph. Allen is back for his 9th NFL season, armed with a new head coach who's worked closely with him since 2022, and a new number one wide receiver, DJ Moore. In each of the past 3 seasons, Allen has scored at least 25 passing touchdowns and 10 rushing touchdowns in NFL history. All other players combined have only 2 such seasons. Brady said, I know Josh Allen is the best football player in the world. So Brady says Allen's the best football player in the world. Allen says Cook is the best running back in football. This is all going to work out great. Allen has finished top 5 in MVP voting each of the past 4 seasons, which is tied with Peyton Manning for the 2nd longest streak over the past 40 years. Tom Brady leads with 5 straight from 2013 to 2017. And then number 1, they've got Myles Garrett moving up from 3 to 1. I'm not going to argue that. It's fine. We'll hear from Brandon Bean shortly. I'm Brad Ryder. Tim Graham is not here today. He'll be back tomorrow, I think. He's a maybe tomorrow, and then he's a yes Thursday, Friday. Even when he's a maybe, he usually comes on at 2 o'clock to check in. But I told him we don't need that today because it's going to be all Bean and Brady and calls, and we'll be fine. We can do this. Stick around. Quick timeout. I'm Brad Ryder, and this is WGR.
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17: Think about the impact that this move can not only have on Aaron Donald, but other people's legacies. Matthew Stafford gets another one. He has an MVP in his back pocket. He becomes top five, top seven quarterback of all time conversation. The same with Sean McVay. A second Super Bowl puts him in to a different echelon. Also, it puts pressure on them like we haven't seen in two decades.
18: The Rams come up in conversation in my house. I was just talking about how my kids are always bringing up football players just out of nowhere. They don't do anything except watch YouTube highlight videos. Like, that's what they do. If they're not out playing sports, they're watching highlights of sports. And the Rams just keep coming up in conversation. And my son, the middle one, the 12-year-old, was like, Dad, did you hear that Aaron Donald officially signed? I was like, yeah, I do a talk show on the radio. We were talking about it earlier today. But yes, I am aware of that. And they're a story. I love that they're drawing this kind of attention, and the Bills are under the radar might not be the right term, because you look at betting lines and they're the favorite to make it to the Super Bowl, and They're the second favorite to win the Super Bowl after the Rams. But I like that there is something taking attention from the Bills, from the AFC. I also love that that's an NFC team. Yeah, they're going to play each other in a few weeks. Month and a half, October 12th, they're going to play. The Bills have to go to SoFi. And that'll be fun. That'll be Sunday night football. Is it Sunday or Monday? It's a Monday night game. Monday night football, you know, there's going to be a ton of attention on that as a possible Super Bowl preview, assuming both teams get out of the gate decently. But I like having, oh no, the big scary team from the other conference that you can't possibly play until February. They're not in the Bills' way. They go 17-0 and not have an impact on the Bills' season. I guess one of those wins would have an impact, but they go 16-1. My son predicted yesterday that the Bills will lose to the Rams in week 5 and will beat the Rams in the Super Bowl. I said, I accept those terms, sir. I didn't call him sir. I called him punk because he's a punk. But that's that. I brought up Josh Allen and the little top 100 thing that ESPN put out. They've got Josh Allen as the number 2 player in the league behind Myles Garrett, which is fine by me. The other Josh Allen thing that popped up in my feed today is that he is launching his it's headline from Variety. This isn't Sports Illustrated. This isn't ESPN. This is Variety. This is what you got living in town here. Buffalo Bills quarterback Josh Allen launches Out of Pocket Studios. He's joining the ranks of athletes getting into content production. Bills quarterback announced the launch of Out of Pocket Studios, a media venture that will have him backing entertainment, commercial, and experiential projects. I don't know what an experiential project is, but I bet it's going to be awesome, right? He'll serve as CEO of the new company and as an executive producer on All Work. The model for going from star athlete to billionaire, I think, has been laid out by LeBron James, and this is a move he made a long time ago. So Josh Allen doing this is not crazy. He's also got a Hollywood wife. Like, this all makes sense. He's in commercials constantly. This fits. I don't find this distracting. I find it cool. The new production outlet builds on an alliance Allen struck with Skydance Sports, part of Paramount Skydance, in January of last year. Lindsay Cohen, as opposed to Linda Cohn, different Lindsay Cohen, president of strategy and operations at Out of Pocket Studios, will oversee the company's day-to-day operations. Quote from Josh, Skydance Sports has given me a platform to turn the ideas I care most about into something real. We're excited to share what Out of Pocket Studios has created so far and for everyone to see what we're building from here. The new studio's initial slate includes something called America's Tailgate, a TV special slated to air on Labor Day on CBS. The program will feature music and celebrities. It is produced with Skydance Sports, Everwonder Studio, and Lost Tribe Studio. That's a lot of studios. And is hosted by Nate Burleson, along with co-host Melanie Collins, don't know who that is, and correspondent Whitney Cummings, who's a stand-up comic, who I like. Allen makes an appearance as well. Well, yeah, sure. Also set to launch is NFL Play Action, a weekly football analysis studio show slated to debut on Paramount Plus on September 9th. I'm still not getting Paramount Plus. It's hosted by Kyle Brandt and co-hosted by fitness instructor Allie Love. I don't know who she is, but I bet she's attractive. I'm guessing that Josh and Kyle Brandt have teamed up with some hot fitness instructor to do a TV show. The pair offer a weekly cultural recap of NFL action in a program meant to spur family viewing. There's also a The Buffalo Miracle. What is this? Are you aware of this?
19: Have we had a miracle yet? I mean, calling himself the miracle.
18: Well, no.
19: No?
18: No.
19: Okay.
18: I'm gonna tell you what this is about.
19: Oh, no.
18: Well, The Buffalo Miracle is directed by documentarian Ben Proudfoot and produced with Breakwater Studios and Skydance Sports. The film captures the heroism of a McDonald's manager in Buffalo who, during a deadly blizzard in 2022,

0: the restaurant to stranded citizens on Christmas Eve.
1: I mean, that is a miracle, but that's such an odd thing that I never would have thought of.
0: It doesn't seem like a movie.
1: No. And
0: seems like a good story.
1: Especially it being now owned or like produced by
0: Josh?
1: The Bills quarterback.
0: Yeah.
1: I would have expected something football-y.
0: Well, that's good. Well, we have NFL Play Action. That's a weekly football analysis studio show. We have American Tailgate, and then we have Buffalo Miracle, which is about McDonald's being open on Christmas Eve to save lives.
1: Right, to save lives.
0: Other projects, including a comedy series conceived by Alan that's already been sold, is in the company's content pipeline. Is there any way that that comedy series does not involve our man Shane Gillis? Because I think it does, right? Doesn't Josh Allen, Shane Gillis comedy together thing make sense? All my favorite people, all the coolest people in the world, they join together to do stuff I like.
1: It really is cool to see Josh kind of go down the road of what Peyton Manning and Eli Manning did with Omaha Studios. I mean, they have stuff, you know, they have the Manning cast. They did Chad Powers, which is the, you know, the old Eli going out to Penn State to try out, but they actually made that show.
0: Right. The Glenn Powell thing.
1: They do quarterback. Like, I didn't know they did quarterback.
0: Oh, I didn't know that.
1: No. They do a bunch of other commercials.
0: Did they do receiver
1: companies.
0: Also? Has that been them the whole time?
1: No, they've just been.
0: They took
1: over. No, they did receiver.
0: Because it was quarterback, then it was receiver, then it came back to quarterback.
1: Yeah.
0: It was a Netflix show.
1: So they've done both.
0: Those are good. Those are really good. It's kind of filling the hole that NFL films used to fill. I don't come across NFL films stuff as much. I know Inside the NFL is still an NFL films product, but ever since it moved from HBO, it's just kind of out in the ether. Like, I don't really think about it. But NFL Films quality stuff is great. And it's insanely better than, like, the 30 for 30 level stuff. Or the Untold. Untold is hit and miss as a series.
1: 100%.
0: Some are good. The Vince Young one is very good. I was impressed by that one. But a lot of them, it's like, oh, this is a story I really want to know about. And you get to it, and it's just kind of, eh. If we're heading in that direction, creating – I didn't know about the quarterback thing. If the Manning Omaha Studios thing produced that, then that's maybe what he's thinking about more than thinking about being LeBron. But I don't mind him trying to be LeBron either. Both Allen and Out of Pocket Studios are represented by CAA, which is basically the biggest agency. So there's that. I have a question for you, senior advisor Dan Dale. Is Brandon Bean still talking?
1: No. He's Brandon done. Bean is over.
0: Oh, good. All right.
1: And we have it.
0: Well, we do.
1: We do.
0: Okay. So we should probably hear what Brandon Bean has to say, as that was the plan. We're 42 minutes into a show where my plan was, we'll just do Brandon Bean. I'm not positive how we got to where we are right now, but I know where we're going from here. So let's do that. This is an opportunity also for you to participate in a conversation. We get to listen together to what Brandon Bean had to say to the assembled media down in Orchard Park just moments ago. And Joe Brady is slated to speak at 2:00. Maybe we'll get to that. I don't know. I mean, if Bean spoke, how long did Bean speak?
1: 35 minutes.
0: Oh, great. Well, we'll do what we can do. I am more interested in Bean right now than I am in Brady, just because we've heard from Brady more often, and also because the roster just got established within the last couple of days, and Bean's the roster guy. So let's do that. Let's listen to Brandon Bean. If you want to call, 803-0550. There's a line open for you. Tim Graham's not here today. I'm Brad Ryder. We're going to take you up until 3:00, but we're going to do a lot of that with the help of Brandon Bean and the assembled media in Orchard Park. Let's do it. Let's hear Brandon Bean.
2: What went into the decision at cornerback, especially on the boundary, to keep, you know, only D. Albert and play three guys, who that's their true position?
3: Yeah, I mean, it's obviously it's a valuable position. When you're cutting your roster down, you're having a lot of those discussions. Do you keep this lineman? Do you keep this? You know, we went probably one extra at O-line. Do you keep five wide receivers? Do you keep six? And then you're obviously talking about, all right, who, if you're going to release, you know, is this a veteran? Is this that you don't have to worry about them going through waivers or someone signing? And then to your point, you have to, you know, so we lost T. Pride, hoping to get him back, knowing he's a draft pick and a speed player. We're excited to get Kanai back. And, you know, I think again, you save one more corner, you lose something else. You'd love to keep more than 53 sometimes. And so we do like the guys that we have on the 53, and then we also like, you know, some of the practice squad players. And, you know, we'll just take that week by week. I thought Kenai did a good job. I think he's a young player. And
0: wait.
3: He'll continue work.
0: You only like some of the practice squad players? Like, when he's saying it's so hard to cut down from 53, and then it's like, and sometimes you'd like to keep more. Like, shouldn't that be, and always you'd like to keep more? And we wanted to keep T-Pride, Toriano Pride Jr., who got claimed on waivers by the Browns. So he's gone. The question I think was mostly about, well, it was partially about Pride, but I think it was more about Kenai Walker, who's been a bigger story over the course of camp. And he did get through waivers, and he is back on the practice squad. So that's there. But we love our 53, and also kind of like some of the guys on our practice squad. Don't keep the ones you don't like, man. You don't need to do that. All right, go ahead.
3: Working not only as corner, but understanding if when his opportunity comes, special teams, you know, factors into those decisions as well, and continue to kind of improve there.
4: Grant, is that a spot though where you have to continue maybe looking at what's available veteran free agent wise for at cornerback? Because you've just got, there's so much youth at that position on the 53.
3: Yeah, I mean, I feel really good about what's on the 53. I do, as long as we, you know, assuming you can stay healthy. That's the one thing you can never predict, Sal. But I'm really, obviously, Christian speaks for himself. I'm excited about Max IGB and D Offer. You know, I think he's shown a lot, not only in the games, but you guys have been in practice, have seen what he's played. And that's the great thing about D, is he is our starting nickel. But, you know, Jordan Hancock's done a nice job. If we feel like we need to move D outside for an injury or whatever's going on, we can do that as well. So, again, as we build our roster in different positions, we're trying to have guys like the Hancocks of the world that can play. Cam Lewis did that for us for a number of years, that can play multiple spots. And that helps you on game day, because the 48 is just – we talk about the 48 as much as we talk about the 53 – who you can get up, who you can't get up. So, I mean, we're monitoring a lot of positions, like where the vets are. You know, the streets have been flooded with a lot of players. The practice squads are taking a number of those, but there's
0: You just made the same face I did. What was your face?
1: Just
0: – The streets have been flooded?
1: The streets have been flooded? Okay.
0: I think it's that I just watched Anchorman again recently, but I've just been – The streets will flow with Burgundy's blood is what just came into my head. The streets are flooded. Hey, here's the deal. Yes, we're monitoring. I'm going to speak for Brandon Mean here. Yes, we're monitoring people becoming available, but not like the Dolphins, who cut to 53 and 10 seconds later added 7 players. So they had to go back down to 46. The Bills like their 53 and some of the players on their practice squad, according to Brandon Bean. He said it. His words, not mine. The Dolphins didn't even like their 53. And we're like, yeah, I'll take the scraps, whatever you guys are. You can eat that? You can eat? Can I grab those fries? Yeah, I'll just dip in the same catch. Whatever. It'll be fine. That's the Dolphins. The Bills like their 50, love their 53. And like some of their practice squad players. We're going to need to, at some point, go back and hear, just to make sure I heard that correctly, because that's going to stick in my head for a while. Because he basically said, we signed guys to our practice squad that we hate. That's how I heard it. I don't know that that's proper. We have to take a timeout. I forgot about the clock. I'm bad at this. I'm Brad. It's WGR.
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21: We do like the guys that we have on the 53, and then we also like, you know, some of the practice squad players.

0: but we hate the other ones. Is how it, that just came out weird. I'm sure it's not what he meant. I'm not entirely sure it's not what he meant. What he probably means, I'm going to take a guess here. This is why we pause the things instead of just letting them play, because we've got to talk about each little part of it that jumps out. I think what he means is there are a couple guys here that really we wish could be a part of the 53. And then also we have the rest of our practice squad. But that's probably what he means. Like, oh, man, I hated cutting Kenai Walker is probably what he means, right? I like whatever. I like the running. I like Frank Gore. Did they bring Wheeler back? Is Wheeler on the practice squad too?
1: No.
0: I think he's not, right? I liked him. But I have experience in watching running backs in training camp and learning that it doesn't mean anything. Watching running backs in preseason, going back to Leon Neal in 1998. Like, I've been through this before. I did the thing where I screw up the clock and we have to take a break already. That's why we didn't start hearing from Brandon Bean again. But we will resume that when we return in just a moment on WGR.
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16: Listen, I am unsure about the new coach. However, Josh Allen is great. And contrary to what the Josh Allen media cabal will tell you, there's other players on the Bills who are pretty good too. James Cook won a rushing title. They have an awesome offensive line. And I think there's a chance this is the year Dalton Kincaid finally lives up to some of the, you know, his draft status.
17: Right, right.
16: I like the Bradley Chubb addition, and I still think they are the standard in the AFC East. That changes if they don't win it this year. A little skeptical of the new head coach, but I think Josh Allen healthy gives you a 10-win floor. The offensive line and James Cook enough to get that to 11 wins. And so I have them going 11-6 and winning the division.
0: Minus the skepticism about Joe Brady, I agree with everything there, except I think this is the year that Dalton Kincaid turned down. Sure. I hope it happens. I really do. But man, do I just don't see it at all. I know everybody loves him. Everybody loves him. Sorry, I started talking before you even played music. It made the show seem broken. Seemed like Dan did something wrong. He didn't. I just turned on my mic before I should have. If something goes wrong on this show, I assure you it's my fault. It's never Dan. It's never Tim. It's always me. Hi, I'm Brad. let's continue with the Brandon Bean news conference, which just wrapped up moments ago. And we, as soon as he stopped, we started. And it's long. Like, it might take the whole show. I don't know that we're going to get to Brady. I think the Bean stuff is more interesting than Brady. Next week, we'll listen to Brady because they'll have a game. But this week, this is about roster construction. I'm into this. So let's resume Brandon Bean speaking with the media in Orchard Park.
18: There's still a number of vets out there at different positions. And so, yeah, we'll monitor that each week. But I like where we're at to start.
19: Great. So you have your 53. You have to formulate that. You said on the pod with me back the other day that as opposed to years past when you would have 9 practice squad guys, now you have 17. You have to look at the whole picture. How do you go through formulating a practice squad and a 53 based on how they kind of interact with each other, if that makes sense, and all the different rules with the practice squad?
18: Yeah, I mean, it was on the pod. We didn't get too deep, but it got me thinking, like, COVID, as terrible as COVID was for the NFL, that was maybe the best thing that happened to the NFL.
0: Pause for a second. Did Sal just trick Brandon Bean into promoting his podcast during the press conference? Because that is awesome. Well, when Matt and I spoke with you on the pod, and then Brandon's like, yeah, on the pod. We got Brandon Bean saying pod. He means it's always game day in Buffalo with Sal Capaccio and Matt Bove, available everywhere, but also at odyssey.com. Good job, Sal. Killing it.
18: that came out of COVID, not the best thing, but was practice squad roster.
0: Hold on, let's talk about, what did you like about COVID? Let's talk about the positives of COVID, because Brandon B. might get criticized for saying COVID's awesome.
17: I got to be out of school. Nope. I was in my junior year of high school.
0: Okay.
17: I will say I was failing horribly. That saved me.
0: Did you have to do virtual school?
17: I did, but my school was so behind that, like, my whole junior year, I think I had, like, maybe two assignments to do, and that was, like, my AP classes.
0: And then did that count as a year of school, and you just got to be a senior the next time?
17: Yeah, got to go be a senior.
0: Okay,
17: and then,
0: so that part of COVID was awesome. The part where we didn't have to hang out with people I thought was awesome.
17: Yeah, 100%.
0: That was cool.
17: I liked being home.
0: Yep.
17: I miss home.
0: Yep. I liked doing football games from UB, as much as I love traveling with the team, I liked doing football games from UB Stadium while they were on the road. And it would just be four of us hanging out, watching a game on TV and calling it.
17: That's pretty cool.
0: It was awesome. What else did I like about COVID? It was mostly the staying away from people. Oh, I liked trying to guess who people were at the grocery store with their masks on.
17: You just played a game with it?
0: Yes.
17: I love that.
0: Yeah, there was like a full year of that. I liked that part about COVID.
17: COVID was a crazy time.
0: Well, yeah, and all of it. Like, I just saw a picture, Facebook memories, the thing pops up, and it's a picture of my son going to 3-year-old pre-K, which would soon turn into, I guess this would have been at the end of it, but he did online pre-K. Like, he had to sit, like, a 3-year-old in front of a computer for
17: what?
0: 2-3 hours at a time. I did not like that part.
17: That's
0: I did
17: insane,
0: not like the part where the kids were always home. But I like the part where I didn't have to go anywhere. All right, back to Brandon Bean. I interrupted. I got distracted by COVID.
18: From they had just been at 8, and then they were about to go to, I think, 10, and instead it went all the way to 16. You get 17 with the international if you have an international exempt player like we do in Travis. But it really allows you with the call-up rules. It's different. I mean, when I took this job, you couldn't do call-ups, so that was quote-unquote an 8-man taxi squad. You've actually got to move them onto the roster and move someone off to count them, you know, as part of your game plan. Well, each week you see where a lot of teams, you're kind of almost playing with a 55-man roster out of the, you know, we can't promote Travis because he's an exempt player, but you're really playing with a 69-man roster, and you can, you know, use 55 of those as part of your 48, man. So there's a lot of, you know, you're paying attention to that to your opponents as well. But when we're making decisions.
0: All right, hold on.
18: You know, in this case.
0: None of this makes sense, right? It's a 53-man roster that's really 47, but is also really 69, but is also really 70. And you really kind of playing with 55 to create your 46 or 7, whatever that number just was.
17: Yeah, we're just throwing numbers out there now.
0: What is this for? What is this for? Why do they not just...
17: I mean, I know the 53 is your main roster. Your 48 is the game day roster.
0: But they all have lockers and shirts and stuff. Helmets. Yeah. So why are we doing this?
17: Well, unless if you were Keon Coleman for a short time because you were just sitting on...
0: On occasion, that will happen to a player, but generally speaking, he's got a pile of 70 players he can use to assemble a 53-man roster for the week, but he can't even use all 53 of them in a... Like, who is this for? Who came up with this system? Start over. Just start
17: Rework
0: over.
17: Rework the rules.
0: It's just... It doesn't make any sense. All right, go.
18: Keep... 3 boundary corners, you know, versus 4. Maybe we don't do that if you're not able to promote guys week in and week out. Inside backer, we kept 4. You know, that was another one. You know, we did that to go a little heavier on the D-line, knowing the way these guys rotate. And, you know, we got a couple, you know, older vets there. We're a little more youthful at inside backer. So similar to corner, you could say, hey, you know, if you lose a guy there, you probably have to either sign someone or at least have someone on the practice squad to be able to elevate. So long story short, Sal, it's different pre-COVID how we build the roster, knowing who we can get on the practice squad and can elevate.
19: So strategically, you are thinking about the 16 as you were thinking about the 53, essentially. Right?
18: Yes.
0: Is this
18: yes.
0: a new episode of Sal's podcast? Just Sal and Bean hanging out? Where's Bove? Get in there, Matt. It's always Game Day in Buffalo featuring Sal and Brandon Bean. It's just Sal talking to Brandon, right? This is like a standard hockey thing. It's always just Paul. While Paul dominates, Sal is crushing it. All right, keep going.
18: Yeah, we're doing that, and we're even talking about you get three elevations with these guys before you have to bring them up, or you can't, or you've expired them. So we're even talking about as the season goes along. Sometimes you're like, hey, we need a guy up for special teams. Let's just say a linebacker body. Well, maybe we bring up, you know, a tight end or someone else because we've already brought up this linebacker twice and we don't want to expire his third one. So it's an ongoing discussion as you kind of move through the season and navigate injuries or who's playing well or whatever.
20: Brandon, what did Kalecki Latu do to earn himself a spot on the
0: 53
20: this year?
0: Sal sounds weird.
18: Yeah, Maddie, that young man is just, he's come a long way from 12 months ago. When, you know, it was, I don't think he was nearly pushing for a roster spot, you know, coming out of his rookie year, but, or the rookie camp. But he's just gotten better and better to the point last season, you know, we ended up expiring all his elevations that we were just talking about. And, you know, he's a guy that Josh Allen.
0: I screwed up, Dan. I screwed up.
17: How'd you screw up, Brad?
0: I wanted to make the joke about how I was confusing Matty Glab with Sal Capaccio, which is impossible to do. I wanted to make that joke, and I talked right over. I don't know who we're talking about right now. Do you know what player we're talking about?
17: Latu, I believe.
0: It makes sense. All right. Tight end, the fourth tight end, Latu. Go.
18: And all of his offensive teammates trust. And I think the thing that I saw, the passing game was there last year. I think this guy really focused on his play strength and his run blocking, being a more complete tight end. He's a longer levered guy, so it's easier for guys to get up under his pads. But him just, you know, getting his leverage, getting his hands, his angles, you know, Rob Boris does a great job. You know, he's been a long time coach in our league, and that's a really good room. And it's a hard room to make. You know, we went extra there. You know, we've usually kind of gone with three. But, again, you're trying to keep your best 53 players that you can, and we thought he earned, you know, earned that opportunity.
21: How do you feel about your depth going right now compared to even a year ago?
18: Yeah, I mean, it's hard to remember exactly what our roster was at each position. I think, like anything, Lance, there's some spots you feel really good at, and there's some that, you know, we're still developing some guys on the practice squad. I hope, like a Lecky, you know, if you asked me last year, did I feel he was ready at this time to help our team? No, but by the end of the season, yeah. So it's important that we keep developing some of these young players because we know, we've seen it, it's a 17-game season, you know, and you hope that you have the opportunity to play in the playoffs. And if you do, you look at every team, guys that started the season either not on the roster or on the practice squad are playing meaningful minutes. So we've got to continue to develop some of these young guys, the Kanais and some of these other guys, when their opportunity comes that they're ready to roll.
17: I 100% don't believe that he does not remember anybody from last year's roster.
0: Yeah, I think he probably doesn't want to talk about like Jamarcus Ingram and what's his
17: right,
0: he doesn't
17: want to
0: talk about the Darius Slay thing.
17: You remember the wide receiver room where it was led by Brandon Cooks, Mecole Hardman, and Keon for a while?
0: All right.
17: Yeah. I feel like he's locking last year in a vault where he never talks about it again.
0: That's an excellent point because, I mean, moments ago he was asked a question about right now, and he brought up COVID. So he remembers six years ago.
17: He remembers all the
0: no problem. And how the rules worked. There was some deflecting happening right there. This is where a buzzer would sound if we were putting this through the truth detector. We would hear some noises for sure. Good call, Dan.
21: Brandon, to piggyback off that, given what Terry Pagula said here 8-9 months ago and the reasoning behind making his coaching change, which could be interpreted as a mandate of Super Bowl or getting over that proverbial hump.
0: The Benini?
18: I mean, I think every year, John, you're trying trying to put the best roster, the best team, a championship level roster, whatever, however you determine that, however I determine it, however anyone determines that's evaluating each team. And so I think for a number of years we felt like we could, you know, contend for a division title,
0: right,
18: which gets you a ticket to the dance and, you know, hopefully host, you know, a game or, you know, sometimes more.
0: How great would that have been? Get you a ticket to the dance, and you know how much I love dancing. Wouldn't that have been a great way to? It's just missing. We need a little, just a couple punchlines mixed into this Brandon Bean stuff, I think would kill it. He could kill it.
17: He could. I also love how he now made it, I don't know about championship, but division.
0: Yeah. Interesting.
17: Did we downgrade?
0: No, we have to win the division. That's the thing that they have to reclaim, and that's where I live right now, is just go remind the Patriots that they are, in fact, number two. You, New England, are number two. In every sense of the word, you're number two. Bills, one. You are number two. And you do that, and that puts you in the playoffs automatically. I don't want to think about wild card. I don't want to think about on the bubble or in the hunt. I don't want to think about any of that stuff. Just go win the division like you should. And, you know, we'll see. I might be way off on the Patriots. I might be completely underestimating them. But I think that that was a decent team that got a ton of breaks last year, and it's now being remembered as if they were more than they were. And I know what 14 wins looks like, but have the Bills gotten to 14 wins in the Josh Allen era? I think no.
17: No, I think the 13 highest we've had is 13.
0: So, and part of it was during a 16-game schedule as opposed to a 17. But are we going to pretend that the 2025 14-win Patriots team is the best team that the AFC East has seen since Josh Allen got here? Because I'm not going to pretend that. Am I going to pretend that the Patriots are the hunted because they lucked their way through extra wins, which put them in a spot to go to Denver and play against Jarrett Stidham and go to the Super Bowl and get smoked by the 100th best player in the league, according to ESPN, in Sam Darnold at quarterback? I know Kenneth Walker was the MVP, but just bear with me. I'm making a point here. I'm not buying what anyone's selling on the Pats. Did they take a step forward? Yes. Are they better with Vrabel? Yes. Is Drake May a viable quarterback? Yes. Might he be a superstar soon? Yes. Is he now? No. Are they now a 14-win type of team that is the hunted team in the AFC? No, they're not.
18: And, you know, get to that game. We've been there. We've been a steady contender. We didn't win the division last year, but still made the postseason. I think we had won the previous five AFC East. So
0: he thinks.
18: I think we've had our opportunities. And, you know, unfortunately, you know, each year kind of takes its own turn. But yeah, I mean, we're excited about this team and excited about, you know, what it's still coming together. You know, I'm not going to sit up here and make any crazy predictions. We haven't even played a game. We got a lot of work to do. Who knows what the adversity that this team will face. That's why, you know, we love to go up to St. John Fisher and kind of continue to build that team bond, that cohesiveness. And this team will have its own journey. And it'll be how do we handle the ups and downs, you know, of a long NFL season. But we're excited about where we're at, you know, a little less than 2 weeks before game one. And time will tell how it kind of all plays out.
0: That answer right there is why I am pro Brandon Bean more than most of my friends and coworkers seem to be. That is the right answer. We won five consecutive division titles, and they didn't really squeak by to win them. They've been the team in the East. And last year, they weren't quite good enough to capture the title in a year where the Pats had a bunch of things break their way. And no, they haven't been to a Super Bowl with Josh, and obviously they haven't won a Super Bowl with Josh. But I've got an answer. And it's not an excuse, it's an explanation for every year about how close they were and why if this thing would have been a little bit different, it would have been okay. You don't have to blow things up when you know that you're right there. And that's my approach to this team, and that's how I think about this team. And I like that that's how Brandon Bean thinks about this team. It's not, this is nuts, we've got to change everything because we're wasting Josh Allen's prime. It's like, no, you're in the hunt to win it every year, and you haven't yet. But you feel good about where you are, where you're standing in the league, where you belong, where you are in the conversation. And they make a list of 100 players. You're like, oh, he's only number two? Like, That's the kind of team you got. Oh, they're only the second favorite in Vegas to win the Super Bowl this year? No, they haven't done it. But I've been here for it. I remember why they haven't done it. And it hasn't been because the team's a disaster. It's been because of this little thing here and this little thing here and this injury and this bad call and this interception and this fumble and this brain cramp and 13 seconds, which is kind of all of those things. It's been that. And I appreciate that. It's not like, oh my God, ripping my hair out. Why are we so bad at this? They're not so bad at this. They're so good that they're in the conversation always. And we're not going to overstep because they haven't played a game yet. But it seems like it's going to be one of those years again where the Bills are one of the best teams in the league. And you hope to be the best by the end. But I like that approach, and I think that's why I find myself.
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1: When we had injuries, whether it was TB or someone else.
2: It has to be Shaq Thompson they're talking
1: about. He's versatile. He's smart. He can play multiple spots. So the first thing for him, he didn't have a camp. You know, and Shaq and I talked up, you know, off and on all offseason and through the last month. And you know, I think he's at his point in his career where, you know, it's probably smarter to not beat yourself up through a training camp. And so, but we got to kind of ramp him up. You can't replicate football. He's been trying to stay in shape. We'll try to get him in quote unquote football shape. If you remember last year, we signed Poyer this time of year to the P squad. I think Jordan Phillips, we did
3: P squad.
1: Something similar. And so I don't know yet when Shaq would be kind of ready to roll. We'll take that kind of 1 week at a time.
2: Do you think they're going to ask about the grass? The grass is gone. I saw a picture. It looks like the Bahamas Bowl. I know most of you haven't been to the Bahamas Bowl. I've been there a couple times. The Bahamas Bowl was like playing on sand that was painted green. Every run, you just saw this stuff kicking up. So they ripped out the turf, as we discussed on the show yesterday. It's gone. They're replacing the sod. But the photo that I saw, not only... So the field itself is grass, right? But the surrounding, the sidelines and behind the end zones, that's all artificial turf. So that all remains. They're not ripping that out. But they also had the special little spots for the kickers and punters to warm up. That is actual grass, like little circles. They ripped that out too. Those are gone. So now it looks, the stadium looks very, very incomplete from overhead. And it'll be fine by a week from Thursday, 2 weeks from Thursday. We're only at Tuesday right now. So 2 weeks from Thursday is the home game. September 17th. 16 days from now, right now, it'll be fine. I don't know if it'll hold up for week 3 and 4, but we'll see. But right now, it looks terrible, and I wonder if anyone's going to ask about it, because it seems like a real thing. You built a $2 billion stadium, you walked on it a few times, like, uh-oh, and had to rip it all out, and I wonder if that will be addressed. All right, back to Brandon Mean.
1: I think we got some guys that can do it. You know, you're looking at what roles they're playing, whether it's, you know, a Khalil Shakir, a D Offord, guys like that. Ray, we've obviously given some opportunities. I know he had the one muff, still something we're working with him on. And then, you know, we brought in a Greg Dortch yesterday, add him to the practice squad. As a dual returner in the league. So we have options. We'll kind of play that. You know, I can't tell you who's going to line up week one yet there. We'll kind of sort through that as we go into the next couple weeks.
4: Brandon, when you make the decision to do 4 tight ends, no fullback, what are those conversations, without giving away strategy, those conversations like Joe, that changes the shape of the offense?
1: Yeah, I mean, we talk about each person and their role, not only for him, but special teams as well. Like, again, the 48, who's going to do more? Who are you going to want up the most if this guy makes the roster versus that player, especially when you're getting down to choosing a fullback, a fourth tight end, a fifth linebacker, kind of all those roles. So, yeah, it's one that, you know, right now we don't currently have a fullback on the roster. Doesn't mean we would not add one back at some point. We're not all of a sudden against it, but we're also – you're trying to make the best decisions. You know, there's kind of position minimums, you know, that you have, and so you're trying to make sure you're hitting the minimums, but it sometimes, you know, it can leave you thin, you know, only going 5 receivers, only going 4 linebackers. So there's some positions. Outside backer, we went heavy. You know, we got a couple of vets there that we wanted to go heavy. Those guys play a tough position, you know, down there in the trenches, and so we decided to go heavy there and in the interior.
2: I get the sense that it's not that the Bills wanted to have a fullback the last several years. It's that they really like Reggie Gilliam. And when

0: Reggie Gilliam becomes a New England Patriot, they're not like, oh no, how do we fill the fullback role? They're more, how do we fill Reggie Gilliam's role, who happened to be a fullback? Does that make sense?
1: Yeah, I think so. I think it was a joint thing for Gilliam that he was the fullback, but he could play tight end if he really wanted to.
0: Right, and any tight end can jump in at fullback if necessary. Right. Well, maybe not Kincaid.
1: I could definitely see. I mean, we always hear Jackson Hawes is the blocking demon.
0: Right.
1: Why not throw him in the backfield?
0: Well, maybe the way they're talking about Latu also. Yeah.
1: Maybe that's why they kept Latu, is just in case if Hawes would get hurt and we need a second kind of fullback type of guy, let's have Latu. Latu is better than Van Sumeren, who they released.
0: Right, right.
1: And is now a Kansas City Chief.
0: Oh, I didn't know that.
1: Yeah.
0: All right. Back to, we should take a break. We'll take a break. No, we'll take a call, then we'll take a break. How about that? 803-0550 as we connect with the fans. 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You see how I do that without looking at my book now? I got a notebook here that's got all the stuff in it. I don't even have to look at it anymore. Pretty good, huh? Ryan in Toronto, you're on WGR. How are you?
2: Brad.
0: What's up?
2: Brad, my man. Honestly, this Brandon Bean press conference is a joke. Like, it's so embarrassing.
0: What don't you like?
2: First of all, the reporters don't have a microphone, so we don't even know what the question is. Like, how do you build a stadium with no proper grass and no communication system? Like, you're questioning, okay, what was the question again? Like, imagine as a fan, listening to this press conference, not knowing what the question is. We have to figure out what the question is as an audience.
0: All right, so you want me to say, because I hear it, but I've got headphones on, and I don't expect everyone to be concentrating. So would it be helpful if I would tell you what the question is?
2: No, when I watch on live on YouTube, they have it on live.
0: Okay.
2: You can't hear the questions. Same thing.
0: Yes, I understand, but I hear the questions. I'm wearing headphones, and I hear the questions, and I can just tell you what they are. If that would be helpful to you, Ryan, I would be glad to provide that service for you.
2: I'm just saying it's not loud enough, basically. That's what I'm saying. Yes. It could be much better.
0: It could be better, but I can also say the words. I hear them. I can say them to you, if you would like.
2: Okay. Fair. No, I'm not asking you anything.
0: Okay. All right, not my fault.
2: But what I'm saying is that, Brandon Bean, he's like, I think the way he was answering all these questions, I think we won like 5 state AFC East championship. Like, you're doubting yourself, and he hasn't predicted. Oh yeah, we have no predictions of how far we could go, bro. Your goal is right now is to go to the Super Bowl. That's your goal. Period. There's no excuses. No, I don't want to hear no injury reports and none of that stuff. Like, your goal is to create a roster that is going to go to the Super Bowl. That's it.
0: Yeah.
2: Not about winning the AFC East or wild card or getting the dance. No. Your goal is to go all the way and be an AFC East, AFC champion, and that's it.
0: All right. Well, that's where I'm saying that I am more on Brandon Mead's side than most people are, because you hear it and you are maddened by the way that he's speaking about what I think is just a realistic way to approach things. One out of 32 teams wins a Super Bowl every year. Yeah, I want it to be my team every year, but so far it never has been. They're still a contender at all times since this guy's been the quarterback and this guy's been the GM and the previous guy was the head coach. They've been right there, and it hasn't quite worked, but that's it. Like, it hasn't quite worked. Think about football from the perspective of other teams, and immediately you want to jump to the Chiefs or to the Patriots or something, but I don't know. I got friends that are Jets fans. I got friends that are Giants fans. I've got friends that are Raiders fans. I've got friends that are Panthers fans. I've got friends, I was going to say Jaguars. Nobody likes the Jaguars. I've got friends that are Steelers fans. The Bills are doing better than all of them. They really are, consistently. And I know there are Super Bowl wins in there for a couple of those teams. But they're doing great right now. And they look great again. And they're right in that conversation. Now, they could start the season 1-3, and then we're having a different conversation. But that's not what I'm picturing. The grass part is worth questioning, and I hope somebody gets to that before things wrap up with Brandon Bean down at 10 Bills Plaza. I don't like that. I don't like that phrasing. But down in Orchard Park. We'll just call it Orchard Park. Quick timeout. I'll be right back with you. Brad Ryder on WGR.
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0: This music is so aggressive. Well, 803-0550. Fans debate male cheerleaders on Eagles and Patriots sidelines. All right, I'll click on you. The Eagles 2026 cheer squad includes four men among its 32 members, like rookie Jackson O'Brien and veteran James Leggett. I don't need to know their names. The Patriots have Jeremy Greer as their sole male cheerleader. That's worse. Who rediscovered his dance passion for the role. While critics say the performances don't fit NFL expectations and risk alienating fans, defenders point out that men have been part of squads like the Rams since 2018, emphasizing talent over gender. The back and forth reflects clashing views on sideline entertainment as the regular season's near. I don't remember what team we were watching, but it was a UB game. And there was one very flamboyant male cheerleader slash dance squad member or something. And at first, it's like, this is ridiculous. Can I just watch football? And yes, I do like when the girls are dancing. That's, you know, a part of it. The band playing, like, I like that. The cheerleader, it's all a part of the thing. But it's distracting and kind of terrible with just some guy sashaying around, right? And that was my initial thought. And then like 10 minutes later, Scott Wilson's like, you will admit he's the best one, right? Because he was the most athletic. Like his moves were better than, I was like, yeah, I guess. I still don't want him there, but yeah, it's fine. Okay. Oh, there's a video. This is what male cheerleaders look like. They don't move like the women and they never touch a pom-pom. Here's just a guy running at Alabama and doing some flips. Yeah, gymnastics. I get that part. Yeah, very athletic. I'm so impressed. My God, he just keeps going. It's like it's AI. He went from one sideline to the other, just flipping repeatedly. That was crazy. All right, that guy's good. That dude should be on scholarship. Probably is. On scholarship to just do flips at Alabama. Let's go back to Brandon Bean.
19: Quarterback room. In particular, what did you think of his summer? And for lack of a better way to phrase it, where's your trust level?
0: That's Matt Perino asking about trust level and probably listen, Kyle
20: that's
0: Allen.
20: That's a position of confidence, right? You're rolling. I think Max's confidence coming out of we'll back it up, Matt, to the spring. He had an excellent spring.
0: Stop. Like, who are we talking about? This shouldn't stump me. Who are we talking about? Max?
1: Max Harrison. I believe it's cornerback room.
0: Oh, he said cornerback room. I'm like, okay, what did they sign
1: Max
0: yesterday?
1: Max Brosmer from the Minnesota Vikings.
0: What the hell is going on? Okay, Max Harrison, corner. Can we all concede that cornerback and quarterback sound way too similar?
1: Oh,
0: we,
1: they do.
0: And we just gloss over this in life.
1: Yep.
0: As if, because anytime it's like, oh, you said corner? And then we just correct it, but. It should be a different, just DB. It should just be DB or
1: even
0: something.
1: Even just corner is fine.
0: Corner is fine because we never say quarter.
1: No.
0: So QB and corner would be two different words. But quarterback and cornerback sound way too similar, especially when the volume is not loud enough, as was pointed out by Ryan from Toronto. All right.
20: Excellent spring. Made a lot of plays on the ball. Really looked good. Obviously had a little injury that set him back. And anytime that happens, it can kind of, you know, you kind of got to ramp back up and get going. And so that was why it was important. He wanted to play in that last game. We wanted to get him out there. He missed a tackle. He knows what he needs to do there. But I went back and watched all of his tackle opportunities after, just to remind myself, because it's been 6-7 months, whatever it's been, since he was playing tackle football, because nothing he's done, we don't tackle in practice. You know, so he had a limited opportunity. He knows what he did, he had his eyes in the wrong spot. He didn't bring his feet. Like, there's a couple technique things. It's not easy, but He'll do that. But from everything else, like we have a lot of confidence in him. I think IGB's done a really good job. If we didn't have confidence in him, we just sit him down and throw IGB. And he's a young player that he's going to continue to push his way. And Max knows that he'll have to play at a certain level, or there's a young man here that's ready to showcase kind of what he can do.
1: I feel so bad for Harrison right there. Not only does a tackle in the third preseason game get brought up that he missed. Yes, we all know. I don't think he needs it brought up again.
0: I know.
1: But then not only did Joe Brady just go bat for you and say, you're our starting corner. You will be our CB2. Bean now goes, no, there's pressure.
0: Yeah, if he doesn't do this
1: right. There's a guy right behind you, buddy.
0: And he's a guy that we're referring to by three letters as if we've known him our whole lives.
1: Right.
0: Right? Like, I mean, IGB is a good nickname. As far as these things go, like, we cram too many names. Like, J-Lo was J-Lo, and A-Rod was A-Rod, but we've gone too far with all of this, right? IGB is a catchy one. It's good. And it's shorter than Igbenosin, although Igbenosin's not that difficult to say. But it's just, yeah, he's the general manager sounds a little too chummy with this year's pick compared to last year's pick, who he did call Max. That's good. Mad Max would have been better. But, like, if you hear your boss referring to one person by his formal name and then the other person by, like, a chummy name, be like, hey, I want to be the chummy guy, right?
1: Right. Like,
0: sounds like he likes IGB better than Mad right. Max. All right, hit it.
20: Yeah. Yeah, I mean, I don't really know at this point what we do. I think we're just kind of taking it one day, one week at a time. So I wouldn't want to put us in a box of saying we would or wouldn't do. I think anything would be on the table. Whatever we think can help us win. If it's a platoon, we'll do it. If it's just one guy,
0: wow,
20: we'll
0: still going.
20: Do that.
0: What are the advantages of Josh Allen turning 30? Doesn't have to get proofed at the bar.
2: Reservations might not be the right word, but what might be your concerns of Josh Allen entering, turning 30 and entering his ninth season?
20: I don't know if I have any concerns about turning 30 that pop off the head. You could probably tell me something. Maybe I'd agree. But, no, I think you're talking about a guy that's had a number of what I refer to as laps around the track seasons and a lot of great things. Obviously has a huge chip on his shoulder. He knows what we're all trying to get accomplished, and we want to help him, you know, lead this team, you know, to the promised land and hoist that trophy up. And so experience, there's nothing like it. There's no cliff notes to playing the hardest position in all sports. Like, you have to, you know, it's that proverbial thing when you acquire a young quarterback, draft, or however you get them, we all know you're trying to figure out when's the right time to put him in there. His opportunity came game two to start, and he showed pretty quickly he was ready for it. But there's so many things he's learned since 2018, and he carries the good, the bad. He wants the ball in his hands, right? And you know, we love the ball in his hands. He usually good things happen, you know, when he does. But, you know, I'm excited for where he's at. You know, personally, he's – you know, he's married now. He's enjoying fatherhood. You see the shine on his face every day. And first thing he's going to tell you about is his baby daughter. And so he's got different perspective than he probably did even 2 years ago before he was married.
0: You know why he's having a good time with a daughter? Because she's not playing travel sports where you have to fundraise all the time. Eventually, it's going to suck. So enjoy it right now, Josh Allen, because eventually it's going to get terrible. The other thing. It is commonly stated that quarterback is the most difficult position to play in all of sports. But I would contend that if UPL and Josh Allen switched spots, the Bills would have a better chance than the Sabres would if Josh Allen was the goaltender.
1: Well, that's...
0: Because you don't even have to skate to play quarterback.
1: I think the Sabres would be better.
0: The Sabres would be better with Josh Allen as goaltender than the Bills would be with UPL. Well, they got all three of them.
1: UPL can't throw a ball. I mean, maybe he can hand it off to James Cook, but...
0: All right, he's foreign. Connor Hellebuyck. Let's switch Hellebuyck and Josh Allen. Josh Allen becomes the goaltender for the Winnipeg Jets, and Connor Hellebuyck becomes the quarterback for the Bills. Which team is more screwed? I would say the one where the goaltender doesn't know how to skate.
1: Winnipeg is definitely more screwed.
0: Yeah.
1: So, 100%.
0: So we're not going to accept this anymore. It's the hardest position to play. No, it's not. All right, go. This is something about the Denver game.
20: I would say, he doesn't need motivation, but that's gonna make the proverbial chip on his shoulder even deeper. And that, like, no one wants that feeling. I mean, I said to someone, was saying as we were going through the releases this weekend, that it's got to be the worst day of the year. And I said, second worst. I said, if you lose your last game of the year, that's the worst. So we all, use things like that. Anything in life that you don't reach the ultimate goal and you're still interested in pursuing that goal, that's going to be somewhere in your, whether you wake up, whether you're thinking about it, in his case, working out in the weight room, whether he's thinking about it, staying after practice with the receiver, getting one more throw, whatever it is, I think, those times, there's many players in all sports that they didn't hold up the trophy right away, and you see these 30 for 30s, and they had to go through some of those things before ultimately pushing through. And so he's as fired up as ever to help lead our team, and I'm excited to watch him and Joe and our players kind of lead this 2026 team.
0: Quick timeout. I'll be right back. I'm Brad Reiter, and this is WGR.
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0: I feel like we're not going to get far enough into Brandon Bean to continue listening to Brandon Bean. I apologize. I thought we'd do Brandon Bean and then Joe Brady, but I forgot how much I interrupt and talk and slow things down. That's my bad. Even without Tim here, I just had a little too much fun, and that led to us not even finishing. I mean, he did talk for whatever, a long time. And we didn't start it until 1:30. So it's not entirely on me, but it's a little bit on me. I just had Facebook open, and it's that thing with the memories, and I just want to share a couple of them. 3 years ago today, I was at a Brewers game, Phillies Brewers, leading into UB Wisconsin, and I have to check. I think I get to go to a Marlins game the night before UB and Florida International in a couple weeks, or next week. I think I get to do that. So I saw that. Then I saw on this day in 2020, I wrote, sure, lady, carry your dog around Wegmans. Nobody minds. I stand by that. Then I've got my kid getting ready for 3-year-old pre-K. Comment from a listener in 2018 saying, Brad, I was watching UB for Anthony Johnson, but coming away very impressed with KJ Osborne. When's he draft eligible? Well, guess what? Anthony Johnson did not make it to the NFL, and KJ Osborne did make it to the NFL. So good call on that. And then here's a quote from PJ Fleck, 2017. PJ Fleck, head coach at Minnesota, probably his first year at Minnesota, because he coached for Western Michigan in UB's last game the year before he went to Minnesota, and then that was the opener. So back-to-back, UB played against P.J. Fleck. They had to row the boat, or they had to deal with boat rowing in both of them. But here's a quote from P.J. Fleck talking about Tyree Jackson. My favorite, probably my, oh, Khalil Mack is really good, but probably my favorite player to come through UB since I've been there. P.J. Fleck said, that quarterback, you're going to see him in the NFL. He's going to be that next Mac quarterback that comes up. You saw some of the throws he made today. We didn't want anything getting behind us. We wanted to keep it all in front of us, and he beat us with a 14 or 15-play drive. Tyree was awesome. He has announced his retirement from the NFL. He's been kicking around. He's hurt all the time. They switched him to tight end. He's been on a bunch of teams. I still like him a lot. That was in there, and I feel like there was one other thing that I was going to share. No, that might be it. Oh, on this day, September 1st, 2011, I wrote, Tebow is about to be terrible live on TV. And I bet I was right, because Tim Tebow stinks. We're out of time. We don't have time to play Scott Wilson's tribute to Teddy Bruschi. Remember when he came back from the mini stroke thing, and then they just wouldn't stop talking about him? It's still on YouTube. Teddy Bruschi for American of the Century. Go find it yourself. Shelton Bulldogger next on WGR.
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3: Back to practice today for the Buffalo Bills. And before the team took the field, we did hear from President of Football Operations and Team General Manager Brandon Bean. Bean spoke at length, and we did get a bit of an injury report from the GM. Linebacker Terrell Bernard is hoping to be back for week one, and then safety C.J. Gardner-Johnson is, quote, progressing and getting better. Should be noted, though, the team will not have to submit an official injury report until next week, and you can listen back to Bean and head coach Joe Brady over on our website, WGR550.com, or on the Odyssey app, and do stay tuned. We'll get the latest from today when Sal Capaccio joins the show a little bit later on this afternoon at 5. Staying with the NFL, Tony Romo pleaded no contest today to his OWI charge, which stemmed from a traffic stop in Milwaukee back on July 23rd. Romo was on leave from CBS's lead NFL broadcast team, and for the time being, he is being filled in for with J.J. Watt. And then some injury news for the 49ers. Tight end George Kittle took part in team reps yesterday for the first time since Achilles injury in January. And then general manager John Lynch said the team is hopeful to have wide receiver Mike Evans back at practice next week. While in baseball, Rams owner Stan Kroenke is buying the LA Angels from Artie Moreno, who has owned the team since 2003, for currently an undisclosed fee. The Angels are in action tonight. They're hosting the Yankees at 9:38. And then a little bit earlier on in the afternoon, 6:40, the Mets are down in Tampa, while the Blue Jays are at Cleveland. And then for the Bisons, they are home versus Worcester at 6:05. That's Paddock Chevrolet Sports Update. Paddock Chevrolet with you for the extra mile since 1935. I'm Zach Jones for Western New York's Voice of the Fan, WGR.
4: It's Mike Shope and the Bulldog.
5: You know, I gotta wonder what kind of working relationship he'd have with Satan.
4: It's Mike Shope.
5: I've often wondered that. Like, he, they, I don't know what his pronouns are, or their pronouns. Anyway, Satan.
4: And the Bulldog.
5: Maybe, what's the upside of doing well? Well, maybe they're too busy making everyone else's life hell.
6: Oh, boy.
5: And wow. You might just be able to do your own thing if you're partnered with Satan.
4: It's Mike Shope and the Bulldog.
5: They're too busy, you know, making Scott Norwood miss field goals.
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7: Okay, well, you saw it all. You saw it all.
5: Sure, of course I did. What are we talking about?
7: We get into our office, which is not our office. It's a conference room because we have never had an office. It used to be this room.
5: I had an office. You?
7: I did too.
5: Oh, you did too? Okay.
7: But that's 2003.
5: That's a long time ago now.
7: Back in the days where men had offices.
5: Mine hung around for a while after that still.
7: Now we sit in this conference room only if, like, unlike yesterday, it's open.
5: Right.
7: Otherwise, we're just sort of sitting in our cars.
5: We're just free agents. We have no landing spot. We're not even on practice squads.
7: We get in there today. There's like 20 little mini Reese cups.
5: Mm-hmm.
7: I know it's wrong. It's one of those where maybe like saying Travis Etienne. I know it's wrong, but I still say it. Reese cups. Mm-hmm. I know it's not Reese, but I don't care. I'm still doing it. I make exceptions.
5: That is really, really odd for you.
7: I know. I make exceptions. I have Reese is fun. It sort of seems to me in keeping with like the joy you feel when you eat one. Reese.
5: I got to tell you, I had one. I mean, they're good, but they're just, it's so small. Joy. I didn't really get joy.
7: You slid one down to me. What did I do with it?
5: You dumped it in your coffee.
7: Right here.
5: Yeah. How's that working out for you?
7: I'm waiting to try it.
5: Oh, I see.
7: Won't it be great? Won't it even maybe save bad coffee if it's bad? Shouldn't it be great?
5: It could. Did you stir it up?
7: Not yet. Want me to? Right here.
5: I would.
7: Look at the hand movement.
5: I would.
7: This is real. This is the big leagues.
5: I think the Reese cup has the potential despite its being just chocolate and peanut butter, which could certainly melt, just drop to the bottom there.
7: It definitely did.
5: Right.
7: Like so an anchor.
5: I think you need to shake. You need to do more than even what you're doing. I think you need a spoon or a finger or a pen.
7: Finger is out. Okay. How dare you? Never, ever would I put my finger in this drink or yours. No spoon. It's going to have to do. Whatever it is, it's going to have to do.
5: All right.
7: I forgot that I left my trophy. There it is. So nice of, like, Nate.
5: Incredible not to take that it hasn't Jeremy. Been stolen. Yeah. I mean, it's all right. So much value.
7: So should it really taste like chocolate?
5: I think.
7: Peanut butter?
5: No, I think it might not because you haven't stirred it appropriately.
7: Yeah. It tastes like coffee.
5: Yeah. Yeah.
7: Well, all right. We'll give it another chance.
5: Yeah, you need to rectify that situation there. I'm just looking to see if there's any.
7: There
5: are random things.
7: No.
5: No utensils.
7: No, I'm not stirring. I mean, this pencil's been here since Chalk was here.
5: Yeah, that.
7: I'm not stirring.
5: I can see
7: a drink with anything
5: in
7: this room.
5: Dust on all of that from across the room where I'm sitting.
7: Maybe
5: not your trophy. Your trophy's not. Yeah, that's not going to fit. Yeah, that's a problem.
7: That's a terrible idea.
5: You could roll up that certificate there and use that.
7: How about the goalie stick?
5: Well, that thing needs to be sanitized. Patrick Roy.
7: How about this?
5: That is the worst figurine in the history of figurines. That guy right there. That is horrendous.
7: Well, he goes back to his rightful place in our studio.
5: All right.
7: Almost in the shot. All right, well, no big reveal there,
5: no big
7: I guess.
5: Flight,
7: it
5: no
7: just
5: big,
7: tasted like, you know, kind of like bland coffee.
5: Work coffee.
7: I don't put anything in my coffee, but today I made an exception. I put a Reese cup in there.
5: Yeah.
7: It's possible that I'll love it if done right.
5: Yeah, I think you
7: can. And want to do that all the time.
5: It's possible that could be delicious. Yeah. Well, you should. I mean, there's a stockpile of them. You could, no one's going to notice if you, like, stash those somewhere and you can have them to add to your coffee for weeks.
7: I don't live like that. I'm not trying to get away with stuff.
5: Right.
7: I'll buy. It's almost Halloween. I bet they're all sort of on display in the big superstores where you can buy the bag of Halloween candy now that it's September 1st.
5: Yeah, right.
7: All right. It is September 1st, and it feels like, because it also is Tuesday afternoon, maybe the right time to hit the reverse AFC power rankings and sort of set things up that much more for the regular season. 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We've had all the cuts and the preseason games and all the, of course, reports today by the, quote, insiders who get told what to say. That everybody is on track for week one. There are literally no injuries in the NFL right now.
5: Everybody is on track.
7: Is looking good, on track, trending toward playing in week one. Nobody isn't. By the way, for the Bills today, Ty Johnson on the field? No. Ty Johnson not on the field.
5: Shakir, Solomon, Hancock, Kilgore, Bowery are your non-participants. I see.
7: Oliver on the field, Coleman on the field.
5: Yeah.
7: They're practicing now.
5: Mm-hmm.
7: We'll get Sal in later on the
5: Yep. Yeah, that's
7: which is Ty Johnson, yes or no?
5: He's not playing. He's not practicing.
7: Okay.
5: I should say he's not playing. It sounds like they've ruled him out for the 13th, which is not the case.
7: McGovern on the field.
5: You're right. That's the big one, is that he's not on the list.
7: Bernard.
5: I guess so, yeah.
7: Gardner Johnson. All practicing.
5: Right, yeah. I think Bean was just playing games earlier today.
7: Well, I love a good game.
5: You know,
7: let's
5: you know what I'm referring to. He spoke at length this afternoon, and it just guys like Bernard and C.J. Gardner-Johnson, like, I'm hopeful, you know, hopeful is what he said. Not like they're going to practice today.
7: You know what that is?
5: Close to the vest?
7: That's I'm not the coach. I don't want to be the one to announce that. The coach should be the one to announce that, I think is what that is. He knows.
5: Yeah.
7: By what time? 1 o'clock? Whatever time.
5: That was when he talked, yeah.
7: He knows what's going to happen. Probably. What's likely to happen.
5: Yeah.
7: He's not going to tell you. I think it's because I don't think he feels like it's his place to make that announcement. So, we're hopeful, right?
5: Yeah.
7: You agree?
5: If
7: you're the GM, you want the coach to be the one to be able to say that.
5: I think it very well could be that. I think it also very well could be, I don't have to tell you, and I'd rather play games. and let Houston for another

0: hour.
1: Oh, come on.
0: I swear to God. Football people are insane, Mike. They're all insane. They are crazy people.
1: He knows that in an hour, Keon Coleman is going to practice, and then in 12 days, they play Houston. And I don't know. Well, I've made...
0: You've made your assertion clear. I'm merely saying I think football people are all paranoid, and that could be an example.
1: I don't disagree with that in general.
0: Right. You don't think this is an example?
1: I don't think Bean is dishonest very often, if ever. Like, I don't know how often where he would... What do you think? Like, where would he rate on the scale of these guys we've been through for so many years? I don't think he rates...
0: I can't think of glaring examples of him... like misleading people, the media, in these sessions.
1: No, I don't have any of that.
0: No, but I don't know. Like, I don't even know that this is what he did today was even misleading. I'm hopeful.
1: That's all you need to say. It's not wrong.
0: Right.
1: It's not a lie.
0: I'm hopeful. Oh, he's practicing. I told you I was hopeful.
1: It's just not the GM's place to make that.
0: I don't know. Yeah. No, that, you know, that could be right too. Leave it for my coach.
1: Coaches do that.
0: Yeah.
1: All right, here we go. Reverse AFC power rankings. 16.
0: Well, considering that I think they claimed roughly an eighth of their roster off waivers yesterday and already had the market cornered on being 16, I feel like Miami is a pretty safe pick until further notice.
1: I almost think there's no way around it with the Dolphins right now. And there are bad teams. There are four other bad teams on paper in the AFC. I love to be contrarian, if you don't know that. I can't not pick Miami.
0: They have more dead money appropriated to players not on their team anymore than they do on their actual roster. It's $187 million they've got.
1: That's a lot of Tua.
0: I have it almost memorized, at least the top few guys. It's Tua, Tyreek Hill, Jalen Waddle, Jalen Ramsey, and then you get to Bradley Chubb. Bradley Chubb's only like $11 million, but Tua's like close to 60. Hill's close to 30 on his own. Waddle's 27, I think. Like, there's big. I mean, they just ate it. So, I mean, good luck convincing anyone that they're trying to be competitive. That doesn't mean like Malik Willis isn't going to try.
1: No, of course.
0: But I just don't think he's going to have very much help.
1: I do like, though, that they did the waivers thing that they did, because that's always been a complaint of mine to bad Bills and Sabres teams, especially the Sabres.
0: When you're that bad, like, try something.
1: Why are we not?
0: No.
1: Like, a lot of teams are really stupid. So if they're going to waive somebody, this is more hockey. Maybe not as true as it was 10 years ago, but... Why not see if somebody whose possession stats are really good can't make the worst team in hockey better? Like, they just wouldn't do it.
0: Yeah.
1: All right, Miami is the pick. 15.
2: Tennessee.
1: Bulldog hates those uniforms. They look just like the Oilers.
0: I
1: love them.
0: I love how they look. They just should not be wearing them. It's offensive to me that they're wearing them.
1: I might buy one.
0: Good. You do that.
1: And wear it in here.
0: Yeah, I want you to do that. Let's see what happens. My standings page here that I look at just to, you know, remember some teams. They have little logo icons, and the Tennessee one is in those colors now.
1: Yeah.
2: They have made the switch, yes.
0: I'm mad. And therefore, I'm not even going to tell you, give my Browns. Usual Cam Ward speech. I'm going to just say, fine, Titans. I don't care. Fine.
1: 14.
0: Although Brian Daboll, you know, maybe.
1: Maybe. How about try completing one good pass in all the preseason? Starting quarterback, picked first overall in 2025. Try that. The Cam Ward make one good play challenge.
0: I think that you're grossly overstating that.
1: Oh, you know what? Should we get Warren Sharp on the Wester hotline to prove what I'm saying, to affirm? I mean, he was the worst quarterback in the league in the preseason, including all the Buchels and the Minshews and all of them.
0: Well, he's probably playing against starters.
1: 14. Cleveland.
2: Cleveland.
1: They kept three quarterbacks, not including Dylan.

0: And Gabriel,
1: who's on IR,
0: who went to IR.
1: Yeah, they had another guy that I'd never heard of.
0: Yeah. They had no follow-up questions. They also, there are four teams that kept four, which is wild. Like, that never happens, that, like, even two.
1: Right.
0: In a given offseason, keep four. But I don't know why that would be. It's just four teams did that. Not including the Browns. 13.
1: I think I want the Jets here. It's either them or the Raiders. You could push me over with a feather on either one, to be honest with you.
0: I'm starting to feel the Jets.
1: Uh-oh.
0: It's coming. It's September.
1: Sounds like Zach.
0: I'm starting to feel the Jets.
2: There we go.
1: I better dig in. Because I had a Jetsy spring.
0: Mm-hmm. You had a moment there.
1: Like, well, Geno Smith is half decent.
0: You had what I would call a Jet flash.
1: Yes. Okay. That works. That's what that was. I'm over it. I'm saying Jets.
0: Steelers. I have just so little respect. I'm so sick of the Steelers getting away with it every year.
2: And like, they do get away with it every year. I think I'll go Jets.
1: They probably will get away with it again.
0: Probably. I mean, I don't know why. 12.
1: I'll say Raiders before I get to the Steelers myself. Does not sound like Cousins is their starting quarterback,
0: I guess.
2: Yep. I watched 10 minutes of Mendoza. Concerning. Yeah. Not great. Not awesome.
0: I've loved him this preseason, actually. Myself.
2: The only, like, the bits I've seen have been the interceptions. I've missed most of, I think, the good things, but from what I've seen, it was just never close. Cousins is always going to start.
1: One play where he was just sort of scrambling around in the pocket in sort of what looked like imaginary pressure, mm-hmm. and just sort of spun himself into it. Like, he might have just fell down. I'm exaggerating, but it was not an encouraging rep, I would say.
2: No.
1: But it was just one play. I haven't studied him either. But anyway, I'll say Raiders.
0: 11.
1: I'll get to your Steelers now.
0: Okay. We should hammer the unders on the Steelers. Don't you want to? Just one of these times you're going to be right. All the teams in fantasy that I pick, and all the Kendre Millers and the Marshawn Lloyds, and the years go by, and you never win because your roster is clogged with these up-and-coming prospect running backs that never play or always get hurt. I mean, now, so far, this year is the year to have, Marshawn Lloyd above Kendre Miller, but, like, maybe you're about to get paid for that patience and dedication. That's how I feel about the Steelers in reverse. Like, I'm just going to keep hammering the don'ts on the Pittsburgh Steelers until I win. And then I'll win, and I can sort of wave my flag, and then you can say, well, you know, you lost for 11 years in a row. Like, well, I don't care, because finally I hung in there and I got there.
1: It feels like a lot is the same there. I mean, you know, Hayward, T.J. Watt, they'll get Joey Porter. Maybe they won't get that done. Rodgers still there, Metcalf still there, although that's only been a year. It's not like he's an old stalwart Steeler, but you can't say, like, they've got Mike Tomlin anymore. You know, maybe that gives them a bump, or maybe it's what lets the bottom finally fall out and they don't win, you know, 9 or 10 games. It's possible.
0: Pittsburgh at 11. 10. Ken, for once, is it possible, and I'm not really asking, I'm just bringing it up, that it not be Indianapolis?
1: That was the team that I was about to say.
0: Must it be Indianapolis? I think yes. I think I would pick them.
2: They're the tear break.
1: There is not another team left that I like less.
0: There's not another team left that could be terrible. We're sort of talking about, well, the first four, five teams mm-hmm. could or should be terrible. And then you have the Steelers and the Colts and, like, everybody else is sort of probably minus money to make the playoffs or thereabouts. 9.
1: Chiefs?
0: It feels

0: feels so...
1: feels wrong. The season is creeping closer and to have them out of a playoff spot.
0: Give me Cincinnati.
1: Oh, Jesus, that's ridiculous.
2: Kansas City.
0: 8. Ridiculous.
1: Yeah, I think it's ridiculous. I mean, I'm spoken for. I'm on the board here with a better record than Houston for you.
0: Wow, that put raise a banner
1: for not a small wager there either.
0: Not a lot.
1: Oh, it is only okay. I thought it was bigger than that. I thought it was double.
0: You saw some zeros that weren't there.
1: Yeah. Well, I didn't think it was that, but yeah. Anyway. I hadn't looked at
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1: Chargers failed to meet expectations season. It is September 1st.
2: I mean, it's very much the Pittsburgh point. Give me all the Chargers bets. How well do I usually do? Bengals, 2 winning records in 10 years. No, more than 9 wins. They've had 2 9-win seasons, sorry. And who cares about 2016 anyway, right? Marvin Lewis was the coach.
3: Yeah, that doesn't really... That's not
2: not a team I really want to invest in, traditionally, Cincinnati. So that's L.A. at 8?
3: Yeah.
2: Man, that's gonna look bad. Receipts. 7.
3: It's a good thing nobody writes these down.
2: I'm going to drink some more of that peanut butter coffee. 7, while you guys decide if it should be Cincinnati or not.
1: I'm good with Cincinnati here.
2: Okay. Never mind. Coffee, sit back down. 6. Hear that, coffee? Sit back down, coffee. That'll teach you.
3: 6, I'm going to say New England.
1: Baltimore.
2: Oof. Baltimore on principle. What principle?
3: Can you explain that, please?
2: They also had a losing season, like the Bengals and the Chiefs, and apparently this has been just written into the Constitution that you have to love them
3: love their roster.
2: And okay, like I tend to agree with that. I kind of take my cues from that sort of thing, but New England, it's insulting to New England to be at 6. I mean, what did we do? All we did was win 14 games and 2 playoff games, and now we're behind, like, wild card teams? How dare you? Like, I didn't like how it felt last time with New England was 6 last time with Brad here. And I just didn't like how it felt. It doesn't feel fair to New England. And they added A.J. Brown.
3: Yep.
2: So, I don't like them at 6. My Ravens. I'm going to put the Ravens at 6 with you guys and then give New England a little bit more respect. 5.
3: How do you feel about New England at
2: Houston.
3: 5?
1: Houston.
3: Okay.
2: Oh, hi, I'm New England. Let's play Houston in the playoffs and see what happens. Okay, Houston turns the ball over on every play and loses badly.
3: Right. I know everyone makes the point about who New England played last year, but even in the playoffs, it was a joke. It was a joke. I mean, they got the benefit of being at home up until, you know, the last one because they had they won the division. Again, that schedule was a joke.
2: If the Bills had had that path, Chargers here, Houston here, at Denver. Well, they did go to Denver without Knicks.
3: Without Knicks, right?
2: There's just no way they lose.
3: Right? I like AJ Brown. I like Drake May. I like Mike Vrabel. I mean, I can't stand Mike Vrabel, but I know he's good. Like I respect him. I don't know. I think it was all a little too quick. That they're elite. They're going to win in the teens every year. Like, slow down.
2: No tradition of excellence either, New England.
3: Well, you know.
2: To buoy them.
3: There is that.
2: 4. Bills.
3: Who the heck is left here? What do we got?
1: Jacksonville.
3: I'm fine with the Bills at 4.
2: Yep.
3: I feel like mostly in this exercise over the months here, the last few months, I've wanted to sort of keep them down lower than you guys is how I feel. I don't know if I'm remembering that incorrectly.
2: Lower isn't better?
3: Higher. Sorry.
2: Worse.
3: Worse. Right.
2: Okay.
3: That's why I say I don't. I'm fine with them at 4. Is that where they are? 4.
2: 4.
3: Yeah.
2: Fine. 3. Jacksonville. You said Jacksonville.
1: Yep. I'm on Jacksonville.
2: 2. New England or Denver? New England.
3: New England. Yeah.
2: Denver 1. Reverse AFC power rankings brought to you proudly, I hope, by Empire Electric, your local neighborhood electricians, empireelectricians.com. There it is. Denver, this week's

0: number one team. If you don't believe me, listen.
1: Who was one last week when Brad was here last week for me?
0: 8-18, so 2 weeks ago.
1: Oh, okay.
0: Bills.
1: Bills were one?
0: Yep.
1: Wow.
0: He insisted.
1: Thank God I was away.
0: He refused. He started. He got up and started to walk out of the room if it didn't go through. He's like, I don't have to do this anymore. You just, I'm a guest. What happens if I walk out? Nothing. I don't even work here exactly during past 3 o'clock.
1: Oh, that's correct. Yeah.
0: Mike Schopen, the Bulldog, at 803-0550. We'll talk some more after the break. Join us if you'd like. Phone lines are open. This is WGR.
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0: This is Mike Schope. 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
5: Obviously, Christian speaks for himself. I'm excited about Max IGB and D Alford. I think he's shown a lot, not only in the games, but you guys have been in practice and seen what he's played. That's the great thing about D is he is our starting nickel, but, you know, Jordan Hancock's done a nice job. If we feel like we need to move D outside for an injury or whatever's going on, we can do that as well.
6: That's the great thing about D. All right, are you happy? I've got two stir sticks now.
7: All right, why do you need two?
6: Because they're so thin and little.
7: It's wasteful. Landfill.
6: Stir sticks?
7: Yeah, I mean,
6: patrol? You're the stir sticks police?
7: It was one. I'm eager to see how this turns out.
6: They're barely the size of one when you put them together. I don't know, I can feel like maybe it's already melting. That peanut butter hits. Sorry, I forgot to say slaps. Now I'm in this fantasy league with guys half my age that cost $20, and you know you got to make moves every day. It still tastes more like coffee, but should have just eaten the little Reese cup.
7: They're little.
6: Get another one.
7: You could take a bite and then have some coffee to wash it down, and you're going to do better than what you're doing there.
6: Today, Will Kunkel on the Texans, Week 1, Bills and Texans, Sunday afternoon. What is it now? 12 days away. Sal Capaccio at 5. Sal's out at practice. The Bills are on the field this afternoon. Greg Dortch. So this signing yesterday, you go right to the punt return role. I have friends. And, you know, are they a little bit nuts? No comment. That really like Greg Dortch. Not in a Bills context at all. I mean, I've not talked to any of these people since he signed here whenever yesterday. He's on the field today, right?
7: I feel like you tell me if this fits or not. I feel like there's a little Elijah Moore there. Like that people in fantasy have been sort of bullish about a guy and want to see him get opportunity, and he never really does, but you think he's capable of more. I feel like Dortch might be some of that. No?
6: No, it's different from Elijah Moore in one respect. That's that Moore was a big prospect. Like he was a second round pick,
7: right,
6: maybe.
7: Right,
6: like
7: right.
6: He was touted. Whereas Dortch, I'm not sure he was. And if he was drafted at all, I'm not sure he even was drafted at all. But, you know, he's not big. He's one of these, you know, he's one of these hundreds of players that just have to fight for every opportunity. And they never really have, because of draft capital, their team in their corner. But it kind of was a little bit counterintuitive. Like, Arizona was so bad, and maybe there were a couple of injuries too, whether that was Hopkins or just who it was along the way, where he stepped in and had some good games. Like, the Bills went and signed Josh Palmer for how much money? I would, without even looking, I'm going to guess that Dortch has had more good games in the NFL than Josh Palmer. Palmer had one season where, also because I think of injuries and opportunity, he did okay. And everything else is like nothing, including when he came here and played for Josh Allen, which is like the DJ Moore premise is that, well, now he gets a quarterback, you know, like different in certain other ways. But, you know, like just it never really happened. And the Bills brought him in And there's Bean like bragging about it to defend himself to Tyler Dunn. Like, why do people say we haven't invested a wide receiver? We signed Josh.

0: Joshua Palmer, and the world went, who's Joshua Palmer? So I think, and he's still relevant in this equation, by
1: sure.
0: the way.
1: Yeah.
0: I think Dortch is going to, if he lasts here, I think he could be somebody that there becomes a groundswell for, whether the Bills want that or not. And that's before he does anything. Like, I just feel like he's had that kind of career. Sal was on this morning, and Sal tweeted about how he thought he might have heard or read that Lions fans were disgruntled.
1: Hoping to get him back kind of thing.
0: Yeah, like Detroit, as good as they'll probably be on offense, they're three guys. Like, well, four if you count the running back, who might be great. But, you know, like, they're really narrow. Like, the Eagles the last few years have been A.J. Brown, Devontae Smith, Goddard, Barkley. There's no one else you have to care about when you play Philadelphia. Like, that's it. But it works. That's Detroit. St. Brown in the slot. Jameson Williams, I'm really excited about him. I'm texting with Sammy P today. That's a great move, isn't it?
1: Mm.
0: To see if I can get a price on Jameson Williams to be the offensive player of the year. That actually happened. But it's Williams is still a little bit on spec. Laporta had the big rookie year, Gibbs. And that's it. Like, there's nobody else with Detroit. Isaac Tesla is a little bit of a fun idea. But I think that was the if Detroit people are annoyed that they let Dortch get away, this is why. Because they do not run deep at receiver. And the Bills don't either, but the Bills are also so flat, maybe that changes with Moore, that it doesn't really matter that much, you know? Like, if they had guys miss time, they'd probably be the same, the Bills.
1: However much you want to trust my ability to scan through his career while you've been talking,
0: yep.
1: It's possible I've missed something. But to my eyes, the big two, he's got two games. His biggest year was 23, where he caught, no, 22, excuse me. He caught 52 passes, only two touchdowns. There's not a lot of touchdowns at all. But two games that year, nine receptions for 103 and a 38-10 loss against the Niners.
0: Garbage.
1: And then,
0: Garbaggio.
1: Right, and then 10 for 98 in a 19-16 overtime loss to Tampa a month later. And that's he had a nine reception game earlier that year. Also, that's the one year where if 52 is his career high.
0: Okay, so he's got a 10 and two nines?
1: He's got a 10 and two nines. Before that, I did not see anything. The highest I saw was seven in a game.
0: That's still better than Palmer.
1: I haven't cross-referenced.
0: Palmer has a 9 2/8.
1: Okay.
0: In his entire career. And then a 7 for 60. I don't know. I guess I don't need to
1: bang the gavel or anything. I wasn't trying to nitpick apart your – I'm just curious what the guy – what he's been capable of, why he's such a darling, like what is it exactly?
0: And I said it was a guess.
1: Yeah.
0: Just my instinct was he's probably had more good games in the NFL than Palmer has, and maybe that's actually correct. Doesn't need to be more for it to be interesting.
1: Right. It's maybe it's close, but whatever.
0: It's close. It's interesting.
1: Probably that 22 season, that's his first real year. He played only five games the year before. So all 16 games, 52 catches, and maybe that's where it starts. Like, that's late in the year. Right? I already said, I think it's December-ish. I think those two games, I already closed the window, so I'm not going to go back and look again. But, you know, like going into the next year, wow, this guy's probably going to pop, you know. He had a couple of good games late in the year. Yeah, it's a bad team, but like maybe he should get on the field more.
0: Dortch.
1: Dortch, yeah. Maybe that's where it starts.
0: But he never, even Palmer with L.A. had some sort of, there was an investment in him that would give him a leg up that Dortch never had. And then what happened in Arizona? I guess I might want to read the whole book on this. But what do? They drafted Marvin Harrison and Trey McBride, who are both like, well, McBride has been elite as a tight end. Harrison has not, but he's an elite idea, you know? I just think Dortch could be a conversation we have as long as he's here.
1: Yeah,
0: if the Bills continue to be a team that everybody in the world thinks is lacking at wide receiver, and they got a guy that's flashed like this guy has, and they just use them on punts, which I'm not sure they'll do, by the way. It's a nice idea for a pickup.
1: Yeah.
0: because you have some punt, not extensive. Well, it's been a few years, but it wasn't like he was full time. You have some punt return experience, and if they can't get Palmer or Coleman to do anything, I mean, Palmer's career high as a Bill in catches in a game is 2 last year. Like, he never had more than 2 catches in a single game for them, I think. So maybe Dortch, and they play different positions, you know. Dortch is not a burner or a, is he? Like, he's not big. I'm not sure if he's like a Z.
1: Yeah, I don't know.
0: But I think he's somebody we could talk about.
1: Yeah,
0: that's really all I meant.
1: I think between now and the opener, until we know, you know, and maybe they'll tell us, but maybe they won't. I would lean towards no. What they're actually going to do with that position. You know, maybe by Wednesday of game week when, you know, Brady talks, so next a week from tomorrow, you know, maybe it's more defined. Maybe, you know, I don't know how much you could derive. You were going to watch him. He's probably going to return punts at practice. Right, they're going to want to get a look at him in that role, I would think, ASAP, because I'd be really surprised if that wasn't a big part, if not like the primary part of their motivation for claiming him.
0: Yeah.
1: Is they need a guy for that role.
0: Me too.
1: And like, is it a guy that we can put in that role that we can actually use on offense? You know, like, and I think if that ends up being the case, then he probably finds his way to the 53-man roster. Because you're not, if he becomes your primary punt returner, you're going to burn through 3 elevations, and then you're going to have to make a decision. So that's where, does he fit somewhere as a backup to Khalil Shakir, which is kind of where Skylar Bell is squatting right now. But is there a role for Dortch on end arounds or like whatever?
0: Curtis Samuel.
1: In this offense, you know, for that warrants being active in addition to punt return. I think that's ideally where you want to end up. But, you know, I don't know how eager to put him in front of Palmer, like you're saying. I would expect they're going to want to. Doesn't mean it's going to work. I think they're going to want to try to make Palmer work.
0: Everybody's tried to make Palmer work.
1: And Coleman, for that matter. So, like, early in the year, I don't know how many opportunities there would be for Dortch. But again, if they can find some package of plays that they want to use him in to sort of validate activating him so you don't just have him as a punt returner, because then you're basically at Brandon Codrington. I've got your returning kicks for me, or punts in this case, because Ray Davis is obviously returning kicks. And that's it, and that's a roster spot. And that's, I'm not nuts about that. Like, I'd like someone who plays. I've already got Sam Franklin, who just is basically positionless. Like, you can't really afford to put him on the field to play safety for you. But he's there because of, you know, his prominence on special teams. Just a punt returner? Like, he's going to have some other role, I think, on offense.
0: Again, I'll just mention the name Curtis Samuel, who last year for this team had that role. It was, you know, limited.
1: Yep.
0: But older, injured sometimes. I for me, this is really easy sight unseen on Dortch on the Bills practice field. Is he's on the 53 and one of these offensive linemen is not. I've got 10 offensive linemen. Like, that's not even close. I've got 5 wide receivers, DJ Moore, who has been really durable, but I mean, if there's an injury, you can figure out the next move. Shakir has been hurt this summer. Coleman has been hurt this summer, if it matters. Bell has been hurt this summer. Palmer, who's really never done almost anything in his entire career. I got Dortch, you know. Save your elevations. Put him on the roster. He catches punts. Maybe even runs a couple back, if you let him.
1: Mm-hmm.
0: And I think he could be a nice little fun toy on offense.
1: Yep. And, you know, it's got to start somewhere. So he's on the practice squad. He didn't find a better opportunity than that. So he's here. And I think, I like that they did it too. Because, you know, but I want to be careful with it. Like, I don't want him just, if he's on the field 3 times on opening day just to return punts, I'm going to have my hand up going, what am I doing here?
0: Because somebody else wasn't instead?
1: I just think you should find a role for him other than just punt returns. That to me is, it's not, obviously if he's good at it and runs them back or runs one back, it's not wasting a roster spot. But yeah, I don't, you know, because that 10th offense

0: lineman's not going to be active on game day anyways. Mm-hmm. Like, we're talking about getting on the, you know, what did Bean say today? Like, we spend more as much time talking about the 46 as we do the 53. Like, who are we going into the game with? And if Dortch is one of those guys, I need more than just three punt returns.
1: Okay.
0: Is all I'm saying.
1: Well, at least you, I wouldn't say you're a cynic on this player exactly.
0: No.
1: You're above that.
0: I like that they claimed him. I just need a role.
1: Yeah, it's reasonable. I was going to say, at least you, as somebody who's not really thinking about him playing snaps on offense, you know, necessarily, is open to it and might find there to be more value in having him be like a regular on the team than somebody,
0: yep,
1: you know, a
0: depth lineman. Basically, what I'm saying, I'm saying a lot of words here. What I'm saying is, if he can't warrant attention on offense, then Khalil Shakir is catching punts for me on opening day.
1: Probably. Okay.
0: And then he's inactive.
1: Well, maybe that's the question then.
0: I think he needs to play on offense at least a little to validate being up.
1: Mike Schopen, the Bulldog here, 803-0550. We'll talk Houston Texans coming up at 4:00. Will Kunkel will join us. He's been on ESPN Radio and Fox over the years down in Houston. We'll talk to Sal as well at 5:00. This is WGR.
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4: Welcome back. September 1st. Bills and Texans to open the NFL regular season for themselves anyway. It's not the league opener. Next Wednesday night is that, New England at Seattle. September 13th for Buffalo at Houston. We'll talk about the Bills' first opponent with Will Kunkel coming up at the top of the hour. Mike Shope and the Bulldog here. I'm wearing one of two pairs of orange shorts that I own today. Do I need to prove it? Orange shorts.
5: Okay.
4: These, I had an experience on Sunday morning, Saturday or Sunday morning, one of the days I was in Louisville.
5: A shorts experience?
4: I'm getting ready to leave for the drafts. I stayed at a different hotel this year in Louisville, so it was like a half an hour away. Doesn't matter. So I'm at a hotel, and I'm about to walk out the door for draft day. I think it was Saturday. Wearing these shorts. And the toilet didn't flush.
5: In the hotel room?
4: In the hotel room. It wasn't clogged. It just didn't flush. Didn't work. So I opened the lid and looked at it, and I grabbed that thin black tube where some of the water, and it came right out of the hole, and nothing changed, so I put it back in, or so I thought, and so it was like sort of back in the hole, and then I jostled the thing on the left. Is that the flapper? I don't know. The thing on the left that sort of makes it go. And nothing happened right away. So I turned my back. And then it started to run. And water was just hitting me. Like, I was confused at first. Like, am I having something? What's happening right now? And I turned around. And that black tube wasn't in all the way. And it was just, like, pointed right at my midsection. Mm-hmm. Streaming water at me. And like suddenly I'm soaked in toilet water. So I frantically put the tube back in the hole and it's fine. And have to change out of the shorts, the toilet water shorts, these shorts.
5: Mm-hmm. I assume they've been laundered since.
4: Yes. So, how dare you? Yes. Yeah. I mean,
5: I want to commend
4: everything's
5: you.
4: Fine, I think.
5: Yeah. All right.
4: Commend me for what?
5: What happened with the toilet?
4: I got it to work. I was on my way out the door. I changed quickly. I stopped at the front desk and I said, you know, my room needs to
5: some
4: be addressed.
5: Yeah.
4: And by the time I got back a few hours later, everything was fine. Plus, they did the housekeeping. It's one of these hotels where you have to ask for the housekeeping or else they won't do it. So I had towels all over the bathroom floor to soak up the water. When I got back, not even like half the day later, everything was pristine. And it worked.
5: I wanted to commend you for doing about as bad a job describing the inner workings of a toilet as one could do.
4: What am I? A plumber? I mean, what did I get wrong? I didn't know the terminology? We'll get back to this. Tell me later what I didn't know.
5: Nothing you described sounded like what I would do if a toilet wouldn't flush.
4: Wow. We'll be right back.
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19: Practice just wrapped up today for the Buffalo Bills, and they appear to have some good injury news as Connor McGovern, C.J. Gardner-Johnson, Terrell Bernard, and Keon Coleman all return to practice today to some capacity, but we will not get an official injury report until next week. And then before practice today, we did hear from both general manager Brandon Bean and head coach Joe Brady. 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And then stay tuned. Coming up in about an hour at 5, Sal Capaccio We'll join the show to give us the latest from today. Around the rest of the league, Tony Romo pleaded no contest today to his OWI charge, which stemmed from a traffic stop in Milwaukee back on July 23rd. Romo is on leave from CBS's lead NFL broadcast team, and for the time being, J.J. Watt will be filling his role. And then in baseball, Rams owner Stan Kroenke is buying the LA Angels from Artie Moreno, the owner who has owned the team since 2003, for a currently undisclosed fee, but is believed to be over $4 billion. The Angels are in action tonight. They're hosting the Yankees at 9:38. Then at 6:40, the Mets are down in Tampa, while the Blue Jays are at Cleveland. And then the Bisons, they are home versus Worcester. That game will get started just after 6 at 6:05. That's your Paddock Chevrolet Sports Update. Paddock Chevrolet with you for the extra mile since 1935. I'm Zach Jones for Western New York's Voice of the Fan, WGR.
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4: Our follow-up conversation on what I didn't say properly about this toilet incident in Kentucky over the weekend. We'll have to wait. That's on hold. I didn't know the proper terminology, apparently, of toilet pieces. The thing on the left with the chain, the thing in the middle.
5: The chain is what you didn't mention.
4: I didn't mention the chain.
5: The chain is the key element to the getting the thing to flush.
4: But I didn't even use a chain or get that far. I didn't need the chain. I just sort of moved the black lever, and that was sufficient.
5: If you would have just
4: Look at your face.
5: All you had to do was lift the chain, and then the toilet would have flushed. But if the chain is detached, then that's what...
4: Now I'll know.
5: Let's get to Will Kunkel here.
4: Now I'll know.
5: We don't need to bore...
4: Look at your face. With all this. I'm so beneath you when it comes to toilet accessories or parts. Sorry. Will Kunkel with us from Houston, the Bills and Texans in week one. Will, are you ready for some football?
21: What a transition. Hell yeah.
4: Sorry.
5: Oh, we're a couple of pros.
4: Don't read into it.
5: It's only going to get worse from here.
4: I would say for the Bills, Will, I don't think, even considering teams that are not on their schedule, most of the good teams in the league are, but anything that might have been possible for the Bills in week one at Houston is the worst they could have drawn, I think. I mean,
5: I agree with this.
4: I'm just sort of stuck on...
5: It's the scariest opponent, I think, that they could have drawn.
4: It's matchups and it's recent history, so what a test for them right away.
21: Yeah, and not to mention it could decide who gets home field advantage in the AFC in the playoffs. So it's one of the most pivotal games for both sides as well. I think you're right. I said this last year going into that Thursday night football game is that the Bills might have a higher ceiling than the Texans, and they're maybe even a better football team. However, the matchups indicate that the Texans have the ability to blow out a team like the Bills, like maybe not blow out, but win a game like they did against the Bills, because the Texans' strengths are on defense. Their weaknesses are on the offensive side of the ball and the offensive line. The Bills' strengths are not on the defensive line. And their strength can be neutralized. The Bills' strength can be neutralized by the Texans' strength. So it was just kind of that matchup where, like, all right, listen, We can say that, hey, I think the Bills are a better team than the Texans. However, I think the Texans have the ability to wipe the floor with them consistently in that building at night, in that hornet's nest feeling, and that's what it was. I don't know if that's going to happen again this year, man, because Josh Allen's just too good. Like DJ Moore being added to that offense, James Cook, Joe Brady, I have to think, has something up his sleeve that says, all right, I've had all offseason to plan for this. I'm the head coach now, and now let's roll. So I'm certainly not writing him off. But I will say just from a matchup standpoint, like it does favor the Texans, even though I think the Bills might be a better team and go further in the playoffs.
5: You know, Will, if we had talked the week leading up to that game, I'm sure I would have said to you, because I said it a lot that week, I recognize the pass rushing prowess the Texans have. I'll bet the Bills love their tackles. I love their tackles. I love this matchup. I think they've got the antidote that they should be able to handle this. And then the game started, and, I mean, they got their doors torn off and never had a pivot. That was the thing that really blew my mind. Now, the game ended up being close. I mean, the Bills had a chance to pull that thing out at the end, amazingly, considering how dominant Houston was in the first half of that game. But with that said, I have to think they'll probably go in. Spencer Brown wasn't healthy in that week, in that matchup that last year. Dawkins was, and they both had their struggles. They'll probably try to take that out for a spin again, but I would expect them to have a quick pivot because it blew my mind that game went by and they never really gave their tackles any help.
21: Two things. So, one, you're right. But also, like, that game was so close because that's how the Texans play now because they don't have a good offense. Right. So they can't pull away. They're going to be in every game, like, against teams that are better than them, but they're also going to be in tighter contestant games of teams that are not nearly as good as them because they still, there's going to be times where they can't pull away. As for them not adjusting, you know, with Dawkins and the guys on the offensive line, the one thing that people got to remember with the Texans is, yes, the name brands are up front, but they're so damn good, and people are going to learn this this year as some did last year, is that secondary might be the best in the NFL too. So there's going to be coverage sacks on top of sacks up front where you just get beat. So when you're doubling down on the ways you can get to the quarterback, it's just like, holy hell, this is happening so fast, and it feels like you're in quicksand. And yet, at the end of the day, you were in it.
4: That game last year, before we get away from it, I mean, on one hand, I mean, the Bills are what? They're 3rd-and-1 inside the 20, down 4 with 30 seconds to go. Like, you might think they might have had the win probability edge in that moment. On the other hand, like half their losses in the last 5 years have been the same thing. Where, I mean, they are 73-27 in their last 100 regular season games, and it feels like maybe 15 of those losses are like, oh, it's right there.
5: They could have had it.
4: I just like they very rarely get beat soundly, is really all it is. I mean, playoffs included. I mean, their playoff losses are all close games. That was Davis Mills, by the way, Will, as you'll know, that night in Houston. So let's talk about C.J. Stroud. The big rookie year, then has to be at least called a step back last year. I think everybody kind of wants to know what he is. What are your expectations?
21: I think he has a better year from his prepared standpoint, his understanding of the offense, as well as his command of the offense at the offensive line. I think C.J. has that step. I think ultimately he gets a new contract because when you have a quarterback in your building, you can't let him go because we've seen what's out there. We've seen about 6 teams right now in the NFL that have their heads so far up their rear ends on how to handle a quarterback that they don't have anything, and it could throw away an entire season. So if you have someone in your room, like just sign them. I know it costs a lot of money. But I also say, hey, just because he's better doesn't mean the offense is going to be better because the offensive line is still a pretty big mess. Keelan Rutledge was drafted. He played right guard in college. He's going to be the left guard. He was brought in to hopefully play center, but the free agents you signed in Wyatt Teller and Braden Smith now placed on IR, he was not slated to start. Wyatt Teller not good enough to allow Rutledge to play center. So you're having to move guys around and put guys in positions that they're not their best at or where you want them, and it's not a great place to be week one of the NFL season. So I still have major, major, major concern over the offensive line. And then who knows what's going to happen with Nick Caley, his second year as the offensive coordinator. They had issues getting out of the huddle last year into the offensive line and in order to establish what's happening on the defensive side of the ball to run the play. So they were working on that this preseason, which is insane in the NFL. So I still have my questions as a whole on the offense. I think CJ's better, but I still think that what's around

0: on him is very limiting.
1: Where do you think it stands with Stroud and the future? Like, is that, are people thinking a lot about that, or is it sort of a back burner issue?
0: I think it's the only thing they're thinking about. Like, until the game actually kicks off, the conversation right now is all about CJ Stroud and his contract. And here's what I tell people. If you want to sound smart, don't worry about the raw dollar amount, because it's going to be around, if not more than, $70 million. And it's not because CJ Stroud is better than every other quarterback in the NFL that's making $55, $60 million, depending on who you are. It's because every decent quarterback, the top 10 quarterbacks in the NFL, make about 20 to 25% of the salary cap. Well, the salary cap in 5 years from now is going to go up about $120 million, because over the last 5 years after COVID, the salary cap has gone up 10% every year. That's $24 million per year. So in 5 years, you're going to add $120 million to the $301.2 million it is right now, and 20% of that $420 million, that's $86.5 million, which is insane.
1: Yeah.
0: So $70 million is a bargain. Now, like, that's the numbers we're working with. Worry about the percentage of the salary cap that is getting paid, not about the raw dollar amount.
2: Let's talk more about the surrounding cast that Stroud has to work with in Houston, Will. Will Kunkel, our guest on the Wester Hotline, Mike Shope and the Bulldog here. Nico Collins, I mean, I'm not sure if elite is wrong. Like, he is so good when he's on the field. But you need the rest of it. You need whatever they can piece together. They trade for Kayshon Boutte. They have lost Jaden Higgins. Tank Dell isn't going to start the season on time. So might there be, with the Boutte trade already, and they only kept two running backs plus a fullback, if I remember right. Do you expect more, maybe it would be today? I mean, it would have to be soon. Do you expect more roster movement from the Texans?
0: Yes, but not in the manner in which most people think. I think that the Texans truly, as I think a lot of GMs do, it's not unique to the Texans, they look at their 53-man roster and their practice roster as one roster. Because on game day, they can pull up Jawar Jordan, for instance, from the practice squad, and all of a sudden they have that extra running back that they want. So they have the guys they want in the building to be their weapons. The issue is, who the heck is the other weapon outside Nico Collins? I don't think that Kaylee did nearly a good enough job moving Nico Collins around pre-snap to get him the ball, putting him in different positions. Whether or not Nico wants to do that or not, who knows? But I think, knowing Nico, he'd be willing to go anywhere on the field to get the ball. But who's the other guy? Because right now defenses are going to double-team Nico, play umbrella coverage, play two-man safeties, and just take away that deep ball, that deep threat from Nico. Like, that's the question. But if the Texans can't run the ball well, it doesn't matter. They were so bad at running the ball last year, bottom third in the NFL, and that's why they couldn't do any work in the air, because they can't run the ball. And you put 11 guys on the ground, then that's what happens.
2: Do you think run the ball? I mean, David Montgomery is sort of a classic example of the workhorse kind of running back that you might feel like is what the prototype for this kind of thing. There's Woody Marks that maybe fills in as a third down back or pass receiver. Not that he's that big, but, well, I mean, I don't know. You tell us, Will. Like, what do you think the breakdown there is likely to be?
0: Yeah, I think, like, David Montgomery's their bell cow. He's the guy. He is the body and the mentality that they wanted and they had with Joe Mixon until he disappeared off the face of the earth and no one has ever seen or heard of him.
2: No kidding.
0: I hope he's doing well. But, like, that's what you want. However, if you don't have the guys in front of them to move the bodies in that same manner, it doesn't even matter. I remember 2 years ago watching Joe Mixon play running back. Like, he ran east to west as often as he did just to find a hole in a gap in order to gain any sort of yardage. So I don't think David Montgomery has that ability. So hopefully they can at least move bodies a little bit better up front for that to happen. They identify as a downhill physical running team. Now, guys, I know it's 2026, but just because you identify as something doesn't mean that you are something, okay? You have to actually do it and be that to say you identify as a physical downhill running team.
1: So put it all together, and again, like you already alluded to, like it's the defense is what's going to – you're going to have to limit teams to, what, 20, 24 points and hope you can get to, you know, 28 or thereabouts, right? I mean – because offense, it doesn't sound like there's a whole ton there for C.J. Stroud to work with, honestly.
0: Yeah, that's kind of where I lie my head, is if they can, like, a real average of somewhere between 24 to 27.5 points, I think they're going to be in really good shape. But the issue is, so if you, you know, people are going to like look up what the Texans averaged last year, and it's about that range. But that's because they had 40 points against the Ravens and then 30 points against the Titans in back-to-back weeks. They're not a team that averages 70 points or scores 70 points in 2 weeks. Those were outliers against some really, really bad teams, and one of them was only one good quarter against the Titans, and the Ravens had about like 9 starters that were injured. So they got to average a true 24 points per game, and if they do that, they'll be in good shape. I'm hesitant to believe it's possible.
1: You know, it really stands out here, Will, when you know we talk to guys from all over the league, and when we do, I like to open the Our Lads depth chart on one of my browsers to look at, and usually there's a lot of call, if you're familiar with their applications, you know, new guys are in different colors. And I'm telling you, this Houston defense is maybe the only unit I've looked at all offseason that only has one name that's not, that's in a different color. Reed Blankenship from Philadelphia at free safety is the only new starter. There's depth guys that have changed, but man, you've got 10 of the 11 from an elite unit all coming back.
0: Yeah, like that's one of the crazy things, and that's why none of them had to play in the preseason. They're familiar with each other. They've been there. They've done that. They know the system. We know that they are going to be good. My two concerns with the defense is, number one, the health, because they were very healthy last year. And to do that 2 years in a row is really, really tough to do, knock on wood. Number two is they're being asked to be perfect. And it's just kind of the way it is with this team and the way they're constructed. There's a lot on their shoulders, and they've really – towed the company line with the media for the last couple of years, but man, I find it's going to be difficult, I think, that if the offense doesn't carry their weight, for them to all say the right thing every single week in, week out, mm-hmm. that if they're not perfect, that they start taking some L's here and there.
2: Woody Marks, by the way, is probably big enough. I don't know how good a pass blocker he is. Maybe I should know that, but 5'10", 208, like that's sufficient probably to play that role, and he might have done some of that last year. I just know Bulldog just got roped into drafting him, and I'm just not excited about it. But it's, you know, it's the 12th round. I guess it's okay. Will Kunkel is our guest on the Western Hotline. Mike Schoep and the Bulldog here. Will, what's the not the book, like, what is your impression, your analysis of D'Amico Ryans as a head coach? I mean, they did win the AFC South back-to-back and then went and won 12 games after that. So the record looks really nice. It kind of reminds me a little bit of talking about Sean McDermott here, which is with Josh Allen especially, the Texans don't quite have that luxury, but there was always some debate about just what he really was, how valuable he really was as head coach. Now he's gone. What would you say to that in terms of Ryans?
0: I think Ryans is an elite defensive coach. We know how good he was as a DC with the 49ers, and obviously what he and Nick Caserio have built here defensively as well. Now, we found out last year that he took a step back from play calling on defense, and now Mac Burke calls the defense so that he can focus a little bit more on the offense. He's not an offensive guy. He is I don't know how good of a CEO head coach he is either. Like, that's another layer to being a head coach. Bobby Slowick, the offensive coordinator, they fired him. They brought in Nick Caley. That didn't work out last year. Is it him making that hire, or is it Nick Caserio? I don't know. But they work in tandem, and they also have an issue identifying talent on the offensive line and developing that. So there are gaps, and there are holes, and it's not perfect. I think he's an elite culture guy as well. Always positive, always upbeat, always honest and straightforward with his guys, and expects a high level and holds that standard with them as well. And that's why you see that particularly on the defensive side of the ball. They got to find somebody that carries that weight on the offensive side of the ball. They haven't found it. I don't think it's Nick Caley. My biggest issue is that they didn't hire anybody this offseason or the offseason prior, even if they kept Bobby Slowick, to help Bobby and or Nick if it didn't go well. How do you adjust? So now if it doesn't go well, there's no one to turn to. And they're just going to have to take it on the chin week in and week out. Nick's going to have to figure it out for himself. So I think, like every head coach, he's not perfect, but he's got some really, really, really good areas. And then some areas like, hey, we got to kind of figure it out.
2: Bulldog, you know, do you like the McDermott parallel? Like,
1: no, I think everything Will just said, I'm sitting here going, this sounds like McDermott. Like
2: Ryan's,
1: the culture-y piece, the,
2: yes,
1: even the tight shirts.
2: The tight shirts. Ryan's is 39 when he takes over. McDermott might have been 43.
1: Yeah.
2: When he, or 42 when he took the Bills job. And they all, by the way, both have this. I mean, at least McDermott, after losing in Houston the first year in the playoffs, the first Bills, well, his second, I guess, but
1: yeah.
2: Ryan's has a playoff win each year. So sort of like the Bills
1: yep.
2: in this era where they win one playoff game and maybe two, but never more than that.
1: You know, Will, before we move on, maybe talk about the division in the few minutes we've got, left, if I didn't say that right the first time. One player on defense, I made this point about all the starters coming back, but the second-round pick, Caden McDonald, was a player that I think a lot of Bills fans would be interested to hear how he's doing, because there was some interest in him as an idea for the Bills in the draft, and it didn't come to fruition, obviously, because he's in Houston. What kind of role is there to be carved out for Caden McDonald?
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1: To do it week in and week out, we're going to find out. But yeah, he could be really special, particularly on a defensive line where he's got Jadeveon Clowney, Will Anderson Jr., and Danielle Hunter doing the hard work.
2: Will Houston, we've talked all summer here leading up to the season and, you know, especially week one with the Texans. Aaron Schatz, longtime football analyst, told us he thought Houston would be the one seed. Like, that was his prediction, one of his predictions in the AFC. Is that warranted? Like, do you like them on any sort of level above what Jacksonville is? Are they a clear favorite or are they not? How do you look at what this summer has sounded like in terms of expectations for Houston?
1: I think when you get to those conversations of winning the division and or the Super Bowl, like the high-end conversations, it's truly, truly a game of inches. It's a truly of a, do you commit the one extra turnover? That's where the Texans are. You know, when you're looking at something through a telescope, you're really, really far away and you don't see all the imperfections. Well, the team like the Bills and a team like the Texans, they're under a microscope. So you see all of the imperfections. So when you're on that big stage trying to win the division or you're trying to get to the AFC Championship game, it's every single minute detail matters the most. So I don't know. We're going to flip the coin, and I think they're in that conversation to be able to win the Super Bowl. But they have a huge question mark on the offensive side of the ball, and it's a matter of can they get in the red zone and can they have any success once they do get in the red zone. They were one of the worst red zone teams in the NFL last season. And that's a bigger question than probably anything the Bills have or someone like, the Eagles or the Rams have at this point. So they got some serious question marks to address, but they're in that conversation.
2: Well, not that you need any sort of support necessarily from me or us, but you did great coming out of the toilet distraction, I thought. I mean, just a lot of good insight, easy conversation. You didn't let it get to you. Yeah, I like that you recognized, you acknowledged it. And then you just sort of plowed ahead. So
3: right to work.
2: Good job.
3: Yeah. Right.
2: All right. Will, what?
1: Anytime, boy.
2: What else can we know about, like, where we can listen to you and find you?
1: 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And I have my own show. It's also called Kicking It with Kunkel on YouTube. You can find me on Instagram, TikTok, X. You know, where all the kids hang out. So I'm over there as well on all the social media platforms.
2: Excellent. Thanks for your time today.
1: Appreciate you, boys. Thank you.
2: Will Kunkel in Houston. I took it upon myself to find this out.
3: Okay.
2: Today, September 1st, is the day that SiriusXM launched a bunch of local sports talk news talk stations.
3: Okay.
2: I didn't see anything internally about this, but I went to SiriusXM.com/hometown, and you can see the list of local stations that are up, and we're on that list, but we are, I think, for the moment at least, and I wish I could tell you more about what the plan is, but no one tells me, app only. 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
3: But maybe not in your car.
2: But I went, because if you click on WGR on that page with all the stations, it says channel 175, but I went to channel 175 and we're not there. And on the front page, it says app only. So I think we're app
3: okay.
2: only.
3: All right.
2: But a lot of the guys we talk to, you know, big sports talk stations, 172 is Cleveland. I know. And we talk to those guys a lot.
3: All right.
2: Good
3: to know. I had heard that was happening, and somebody, I don't know if it was on social media or maybe even in person, asked me a while ago about whether, I'm like, you know, we're on there. But we weren't yet when I said that.
2: Started today.
3: Okay.
2: We didn't get 101. I was hoping for 101 because they dumped one of the Howard Stern channels. Andy Cohen from Bravo Bulldog. I guess he's in charge of this. I don't know if we were considered for the 101. What a great spot to be. You tune in to hear, you know, Eric the Actor or something, and you get us. Maybe that could have been a breakthrough moment for us.
3: Or, I don't know, that could have an adverse effect. You go looking for something that you love and find

0: it not there, no matter how good, because, you know, look, we're great.
1: You don't want to follow
0: how
1: that.
0: How great we are, you'd be like, this isn't what I wanted. These guys suck.
1: They are talking about toilets, but it's not the way I'm used to hearing about toilets. It's a different kind of toilet talk. All right, so seems like that could be a cool thing. Mike Schopen, the Bulldog, at 803-0550. Bills favored after all this sort of anxiety about the Texans and their pass rush and whatever else. Bills still favored in that game. We'll talk about that some more as we go. Sal Capaccio at 5. This is WGR.
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22: Practice is done for the day for the Bills, and the team appeared to get some pretty good injury news as Connor McGovern, C.J. Gardner-Johnson, Terrell Bernard, and Keon Coleman all return to practice today to some capacity, but we will not get an official injury report until next week. And then before practice, we heard from both General Manager Brandon Bean and Head Coach Joe Brady. 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Coming up at 5, do stay tuned. Sal Capaccio will join the show to give us his latest on today. Then in baseball, Rams owner Stan Kroenke is buying the LA Angels from Artie Moreno, who has owned the team since 2003 for currently an undisclosed fee, but it is believed to be over $4 billion. The Angels are in action tonight. They're hosting the Yankees at 9:38. Then at 6:40, the Mets are down in Tampa, while the Blue Jays are at Cleveland. And then for the Bisons, they are home to take on Worcester at 6:05. It's your Paddock Chevrolet Sports Headlines. 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I'm Zach Jones for Western New York's Voice of the Fan, WGR.
23: The one thing that people got to remember with the Texans is, yes, the name brands are up front, but they're so damn good, and people are going to learn this year as some did last year, is that secondary might be the best in the NFL too. So there's going to be coverage sacks on top of sacks up front where you just get beat. So when you're doubling down on the ways you can get to the quarterback, it's just like, holy hell, this is happening so fast, and it feels like you're in quicksand. And yet, at the end of the day, you were in it.
0: You feel like you're in quicksand, and you were kind of right. Will Kunkel, our guest just before from Houston. Mike Schopen, the Bulldog here. Sal in 30 minutes. Lines open now here on WGR. And our friends in Rochester, those stations, and the Odyssey app, and apparently also 175 on SiriusXM.
24: Yeah.
0: I looked for it this morning, and I don't know,
24: they're waiting until we got here.
0: Maybe.
24: Flip the switch and turn us on.
0: So. Uniform news.
24: There's uniform news?
0: Uniform news.
24: I didn't know there was. Oh, you know about
0: and
24: the
0: Chargers. And here to sing the theme.
24: You know about the Chargers. That's what this is, right?
0: Here to sing the theme for uniform news is Welsh superstar Tom Jones.
24: I don't have it in me to try to do an impression.
0: Good.
24: It would be embarrassing.
0: Thank you. The Chargers will wear all white here in week 3.
24: Against the Bills grays.
0: Against the blue and the gray. Yep. And when the Bills go to L.A. in week 5 to play the Rams will be wearing royal.
24: That means all blue?
0: Blue and yellow.
24: Oh, okay.
0: But it's like their regular uniform. They have 5 uniforms, the Rams.
24: Of course.
0: I don't know what the record is.
24: Only 5?
0: They have 5.
24: All right.
0: They have royal, blue jersey, yellow pants. You picture the close your eyes, picture the Rams. That's the Rams.
24: The yellow stripes around the shoulders, the Ram, whatever the horn striping.
0: Right.
24: Yeah.
0: Or now I'm starting. I had a thought there to make a quip like you did about my toilet conversation. Like, oh yeah, I couldn't understand that, but I did. I can't. It wouldn't have been right.
24: I'm too good.
0: Have been disingenuous.
24: I'm too good at it.
0: Or the white
2: Maybe I think if I do close, actually do the exercise and close my eyes and picture the Rams, they're in that white jersey.
24: The sort of like little like it's like almost eggshell-ish. It's not quite white. It's sort of like creamy colored.
2: I don't think so anymore.
24: Well, they changed that back. Okay. When I think of them in a white uniform, it's like kind of the same tone the San Francisco Giants had for their home uniform. Which is it's like an off-white. It's white, but it's like, you know, whatever, a little darker.
2: I don't think they have that.
24: Okay.
2: They also have three more. They have Classic Soul. Speaking of stations you might be able to find if you scroll around Sirius. Classic SOL, though. Classic Soul, which is yellow. All yellow. Eek. Soul means the sun.
24: Okay, yeah, all right. Good.
2: Yeah. They have Fearsome White. They have white, and they have Fearsome White.
24: That's what I'm talking about.
2: No, I still don't think it's the same.
24: Huh.
2: You might be right, but what's different about Fearsome White is that the helmet is white and blue and white instead of blue and yellow.
24: Like
2: The Ram logo is in white.
24: Yeah.
2: And then they have Midnight, which is black.
24: Okay.
2: And the helmet is black, but they have blue sleeves. I mean, isn't there some other combination they could have figured out a way to make happen here?
24: It seems like they could try even harder. Yeah.
2: Next year.
24: Yeah.
2: But they have announced all their dates. Houston, by the way, is in all white for the opener.
24: It's really great that I just, if I click on these, are they going to show me examples of all of them? Because I just clicked on, I Googled Rams uniforms, and there's a story on their website announcing what their, you know, when they're going to wear what. But there aren't any pictures. I'm like, all I really want are the pictures. That's what I want. I want to know what it looks like. I want to confirm whether this is a, oh my God, the hoops you got to jump through. Oh no, now I'm at tickets for the game. Jesus, get me out of this.
2: Oh no.
24: Just get me out of here. I don't want to know that badly.
2: A Pittsburgh Pirates situation is developing.
24: I do not need to know that badly. Oh my God. Website, ours included. Believe me, I accept cookies. I click on sales story and it's just like, bah! I'm buried.
2: I know.
24: This is hell on earth.
2: Bad. It's terrible.
24: Websites are just so terrible. Anyway, all right. Well, I'll have to wait for confirmation on what exactly Fearsome White looks like.
2: Cookie settings.
24: Yes. Good Lord.
2: Fearsome White. Ugh. Just go to Twitter right now and you'll see the menu
24: for
2: the season. You don't have to buy anything. I finally unsubscribed. I just ended up somehow through email, something. I ended up unsubscribing from like 10 accounts that I always just delete out of without even the Yankees. I went to a Yankees game when 6 or 7 years ago. I saw the Yankees play the Reds. Bought one ticket with my credit card for a day game at Yankee Stadium. It was great. And for that long of a period of time, I've been getting every offer from the Yankees that there is. Buy a suite for only $7,500. Here's a credit card. Like, just everything.
24: Yeah.
2: Game day promotions, bobbleheads, everything from the Yankees. I've never been back. I don't plan to ever go to another Yankees game. It could happen.
24: Sure.
2: But I'm never, like, planning on it.
24: Right.
2: And today...
24: You finally unsubscribed.
2: I unsubscribed.
24: Good for you.
2: To the Yankees and the Columbus Blue Jackets.
24: Right.
2: I get their news. It's more of a news feed that I get from the Columbus Blue Jackets.
24: How did that happen?
2: I don't know.
24: Right.
2: I don't know.
24: How does anything happen?
2: I have been to a game there, but that's way too long ago for it to have been the reason.
24: I do see the Ram uniforms. I just want to say that these all, even the class, other than their regular stuff, like the blue with the yellow pants and the white with the yellow pants, like their standard uniform, their alternates all look atrocious. This white thing, I like the creamy colored thing that I was describing much more than what this...
2: They've retired that.
24: They've retired it. It's not in the rotation this year. Is that the thing that looks bad, that all white with the white helmet. I kind of like the white helmet, but the uniform looks bad. The black with the same stripes on the shoulders is stupid looking.
2: Is that the rivalry?
24: That must be what that is.
2: Are they one of those teams this year? AFC South.
24: I don't remember who did what. Let's see.
2: NFC West.
24: Fearsome White, Classic Soul, Throwback, and Midnight Rivalries. Nike. Last year they got introduced.
2: They wear it when they play Seattle late in the year.
24: Okay.
2: The Midnight.
24: Yeah. I don't like any of that, really.
2: I don't like anything.
24: And I would say the three alternate kits make me dislike the classic uniform, even though the classic uniform, like I probably watched Roman Gabriel play in that uniform. Or maybe it had the white helmet then, but whatever. Close enough.
2: Close enough.
24: Like predating their move to St. Louis.
2: Sure.
24: And the Ram rules and all that that happened in St. Louis. Remember the Ram rules?
2: I do.
24: These are bad. I mean, whatever. I mean, the Bills don't have the market cornered on crappy uniforms is all I'm saying.
2: They're white. They're regular uniforms are very close to like the Eric Dickerson era
24: right.
2: uniform, which is a great uniform.
24: I agree, but what I'm saying is in a picture with all five of them, the three that aren't that detract from how good the originals are to me. Like it just drags the whole thing down like, oh, your uniforms are garbage. Because really three out of the five I think are trash. I didn't know I had all these opinions about Rams uniforms.
2: No one did.
24: But here we are.
2: No one did. Bison's home to Worcester tonight.
24: Ooh, socks.
2: For the 19th of 24 meetings this year between the Bisons and the Worcester Red Sox.
24: These two teams know each other very well.
2: They hate each other.
24: Yeah.
2: 24 meetings.
24: That's a lot.
2: Isn't there some like Iowa Cubs or something out there they could play?
24: I don't know.
2: 24 meetings. It's the $2 hot dog
24: right.
2: deal today, right?
24: Yep.
2: Okay. I've had a question about this for a long time, and I don't think I've ever asked you. You could go to $2 hot dog night and not care, have your one hot dog or whatever you'd have for a ball game. You could go to it and try to break a record.
24: Right.
2: You know, like, I am going to eat more hot dogs yeah. than have ever been eaten.
24: I've got $20 in my pocket, and I'm spending it all on hot dogs.
2: Right? You have a bet with your friends. How much can you eat?
24: No.
2: You could do that. I think you'd be able to get away with that.
24: Yeah.
2: What's the normal number? Do you go from like 2 to 3?
24: Maybe. Maybe on $2 dog night, I might get to 3. But I
2: normally 2?
24: Yeah.
2: I would be normally 2.
24: Normally 2, probably even one at a time though. Like I you know, if it's not crowded, it's a Bison game and it's, you know, like a Bison game often is, especially on a weeknight.
2: Maybe end of the year though.
24: I'm going to go get a hot dog. Fourth inning, I'm going to get another hot dog. You know, I don't have to wolf them down. You know, they stay relatively well.
2: You'd really get up twice?
24: Yeah, I think I would.
2: I never would.
24: I think I would. Yeah, it depends on how crowded it is. If it's crowded, then I'm getting two at once.
2: Once.
24: But I think
2: buy
24: three,
2: two at
24: I
2: once.
24: Think, I think three would be my number if I were going to $2 dog night.
2: You go from 2 to 3?
24: Yeah, I think so.
2: I can't go tonight. ADP chasing is Tuesdays.
24: Yeah, that's tough.
2: Although I think this is our last show for a while.
24: Oh, well, then, you know, this is the second-to-last homestand, so I'm assuming there's another one, which would hopefully have another $2 Tuesday dog night.
2: And you would
24: you
2: think.
24: You probably get it together then.
2: Maybe. Yeah, the season starts next week, and I don't think we're going to be on. Maybe we'll be on sometime during the season. That's on YouTube tonight, 7:30.
24: But this has all been run-up, like drafting and
2: yeah,
24: and
2: that's
24: all
2: the,
24: that.
2: The point of the right. show. Last year, we didn't go in season. I think this year, we might go once a month.
24: Okay.
2: Something like that. But
24: what are you going to do with all your free time?
2: I will go to Bison's games.
24: Eat $2 hot dogs.
2: I will eat hot dogs with all that extra time. In terms of fantasy, real quick. So, in the big ones, and you know, in a lot of home leagues too, Wednesday night is waivers when that all starts, which would be next week or
24: don't
2: the week after.
24: Don't I know it?
2: But there's a game on Wednesday night next week. So I know at FFPC, they're running their Wednesday night waivers on Wednesday morning. You want to check on that. Some leagues, I think this one I'm here at the station, I think you just do whatever you want. But these other ones are a little bit more, they're stricter.
24: Yeah.
2: And so the Wednesday night goes to Wednesday morning. You want to know that if you're playing seriously. I think serious players might not know that because we're not used to games on Wednesdays. But we have that. New England at Seattle. All right.
24: Yep.
2: Well, I did say that would be quick, and I want to make sure I keep it quick.
24: That was quick.
2: There it is.
24: I think.
2: Sal Capaccio coming up at 5. Mike Schopen, the Bulldog, WGR.
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0: see the end of the Orioles game?
1: I did. You asking me that just set my Siri off on my phone.

0: Really?
1: Yeah. The little, just whoop. I don't know. Weird.
0: See the end of the Orioles game might have sounded like Siri.
1: I don't know, maybe.
0: See the?
1: Do it again.
0: See the end of the Orioles game?
1: Yes, I did. No, it didn't work. That was exactly what we just did. Yes, I did. Catch at the wall, robbed a home run. A 2-1 game would have been a game-winning home run.
0: Right.
1: Yeah.
0: Colton Cowser.
1: I did. I'm glad you brought up baseball.
0: Thank you.
1: You know why? Because I did something I have sworn to never do. And I even did it. I did it in a scenario where it was even more surprising than it would have been.
0: Watch the Rays?
1: Yes. I watched the Rays last night.
0: Against the Mets.
1: They weren't playing the Red Sox. I've said for years, there's an open, I think. I don't know if it's still in circulation. Like, I'd rather watch Bob Ross paint mountains and clouds than watch my favorite team play in Tampa. Couple things. It was the first game that was on the services that I have.
0: Yeah.
1: So that helped. But you know what? I thought, I liked the Met broadcast, Gary Cohen and Keith last night.
0: Yep.
1: And so there's always that. And I thought, you know what? This is a team that has, I think only one team has a better record in baseball than them. I think they have the same record as the Dodgers, and the Brewers, I think, might be a game or two better.
0: Okay.
1: So, like, you know, let's give the Rays a little respect. How are they doing this? Who are these people?
0: Who are these people?
1: Who are the Rays? Who are you? Come on down, Rays. I just started to sit with the Rays for a little while last night. I wouldn't say I learned a ton. They lost 3-2 to the Mets.
0: Yep.
1: But the entirety of the game was on. I fell asleep in the commercial break between the top and the bottom of the ninth. The Met closer was coming in. I dozed off. I woke up, and I saw high fives as they were walking out the field. I'm like, I guess the Mets won as they held on here.
0: 3-2.
1: And then I turned it off. But, yeah, I thought they, you know, they're that good year over year. Let's spend a little time with the Rays. So I did.
0: Only Milwaukee has a better record, so you're right there. They're getting a new stadium now.
1: Is that really happening?
0: Yes, 2029.
1: All right.
0: It sounds like Tampa finally
1: approved
0: it after years of resistance.
1: I imagine retractable roof because of rain, maybe?
0: Maybe.
1: I hope at least give me some open-air option, Tampa, because the dome is tough.
0: I think it's going to be actually in Tampa also.
1: Okay, not St. Pete.
0: Not St. Pete.
1: Well, good for them.
0: Sometimes when I think about Tampa, I think about, for some reason, this is still like in my brain. In fifth grade, I know it was exactly fifth grade because I remember the teacher who did this, and I loved him. But I took a geography quiz, like a test,
1: mm-hmm.
0: where you had to name cities. And for Tampa, I wrote Tampa Bay, and he marked it wrong.
1: Mm-hmm.
0: But I'm like, why isn't it Tampa Bay? It's the Tampa Bay Buccaneers. Like, why isn't mm-hmm. that's wrong? Like,
1: right.
0: That's not the name of the place. Niagara Falls.
1: Not
0: Oklahoma City, Tampa Bay. No, it's not.
1: Yeah.
0: That's when I learned it was actually just
1: Tampa, Florida. Right.
0: Yeah. And I can still, I feel like I can even still see it. It being like marked with an X
1: yeah,
0: on like, the page.
1: You come on.
0: That's not close enough. Shouldn't I get extra credit
1: yeah.
0: for recognizing the body of water it sits on? No. No, wrong is wrong. So,
1: right.
0: But I can still, fifth grade, whatever, however many years ago that was. I mean, a long time. Sal Capaccio coming up next from Bills practice today. Coach and GM both spoke. This is WGR.
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0: Bills got back to practice today, and they've wrapped up, and apparently got some pretty good injury news as well. Connor McGovern, C.J. Gardner-Johnson, Terrell Bernard, and Keon Coleman all return to practice today to some capacity, but we do not get an official injury report until next week. And then before practice, we did hear from both general manager Brandon Bean and head coach Joe Brady. 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And do stay tuned. We'll get more on today coming up next to Sal Capaccio

0: will join the show. Around the NFL, Tony Romo pleaded no contest today to his OWI charge, which stemmed from a traffic stop in Milwaukee back on July 23rd. Romo's on leave from CBS's lead NFL broadcast team, and for the time being, J.J. Watt is filling his role. And then the Lions have placed running back Isaiah Pacheco on IR to start the season due to a back injury, causing him to, of course, miss at least the first 4 weeks. Bills are going to host Detroit in week two. Then in baseball, Rams owner Stan Kroenke is buying the L.A. Angels from Artie Moreno, who has owned the team since 2003 for currently an undisclosed fee, but it is believed to be over $4 billion. The Angels are in action tonight. They are hosting the Yankees at 9:38, and then at 6:40, we've got both the Mets down in Tampa and the Blue Jays at Cleveland, while for the Bisons, they are home just after 6 against Worcester. That one's going to be over on our sister station, the Bet 1520. That's your Paddock Chevrolet Sports Update. 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I'm Zach Jones for Western New York's Voice of the Fan, WGR.
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3: We're still talking about Keith Hernandez in here. Actually, Sal is going to need a minute. I want to like him so much. I have to admit, and I can't stand so many announcers. I hated the call of that catch in Baltimore. It was in Denver, but I hated it so much.
4: I didn't hear it.
3: They're just trying so hard to find a way to put it in the proper context. Just, I mean, relax. Hernandez is really good. I mean, he is pretty chill. He's knowledgeable. He's funny.
4: He's opinionated.
3: He's opinionated. One time I was sitting right here with them on, and they were talking about Buffalo when the Mets were affiliated with the Bisons, and he said, why would anybody want to live in Buffalo? Oh. And I've never been able to forgive him for saying that.
4: Yeah, that.
3: He was also like my favorite player.
4: Yeah.
3: So
4: I didn't know about this. That
3: literally, that's the quote.
4: That dampens things quite a bit, but yeah.
3: I thought he was just so out of line for that. I mean, we all say things, I guess. Maybe he didn't mean. I don't know. Like, I've never forgiven him for it.
4: Right.
3: But I was going between that. I was watching some of that too, the Mets. I was watching a draft. My friends were in a main event draft, and I got a picture of the board. So I was watching the board. No stream or anything, but I was into that. And you'll be happy to know I was watching the beginning of Game 1 of the 1976 World Series.
4: Because why not? Yes, of course.
3: I've never seen it.
4: All right.
3: Speaking of, do we have Sal yet?
4: Yeah, Sal's ready. Sal, do you stay up and watch these games when the Yankees are on the West Coast?
5: Yeah, it's hit and miss. I did not last night. I generally try. I woke up today and like, okay, 10-1. Oof. I do sometimes. A lot of times, it comes down to kind of what's happening in the beginning of the game for me if I want to stay invested in it.
4: Mm-hmm. I gotcha.
3: You know what it is for me with the Yankees? Actually, speaking of this, it might come down to whether it's Paul O'Neill or David Cohn. Because Cohn, I think, is tremendous.
4: He's excellent, I think, too.
3: And I like also, you would like, too, how he has like classic rock references to his keys of the game every night. O'Neill, I just can't deal with him. It's so country.
4: It's kind of hokey,
3: so
4: but I
3: folksy,
4: don't.
3: Never funny.
4: I don't mind him. Isn't Girardi in there, too, sometimes?
3: Yeah, I like him all right.
4: I think he's doing a good job.
3: I like him all right.
4: When I turn that on, you know, I usually don't see the scene setter, right? So, you know, when you turn the game on, it's the middle of the first inning, who's talking, right? And I'm not always sure who everyone is, but earlier this year, I started hearing, and I know what David Cohn sounds like, I know what Paul O'Neill sounds like, I started hearing this different voice, I'm like, oh, that's a good point, who is this guy? Oh, it's Joe Girardi. I kind of forgot, it took me a little while to realize that every time he was talking, I'm like, I think I like this guy.
3: I like Girardi. Yeah, I like Michael Kay. I think it's incredible he's never eaten an egg. But I think he's good.
4: Yeah.
3: I'm comfortable with him. The World Series game, just one more. The 1976 World Series was Yankees-Reds. And it was Joe Garagioli was the play-by-play for that game. And he's got, I always liked him too. Mm-hmm. All these little one-liners he just sort of slides in are really funny. He was talking about Billy Martin, who was the manager of that team, the famous, the

0: infamous or famous Billy Martin, and how just sort of combative he was. And Garagiola, I wrote it down, his line last night from game one of the 76 World Series. He'd start a fight in an empty elevator. Isn't that good?
1: That is good. Yeah, I like that.
0: You know?
1: Yeah.
0: Give me guys these days who can just sort of, I mean, that's prepared, but it's excellent. You know, it's okay if you plan on it. It's okay if you write it.
2: You come up with a good line, you want to make sure you use it? Sure.
0: He'd start a fight in an empty elevator.
2: Right.
0: All right, Sal, enough, of this. Brandon Bean and Joe Brady today. What was the most interesting thing for you said by each?
3: Most interesting thing said by Brandon Bean, probably why he kept only three outside corners, which was not like groundbreaking. We all kind of expected this, and this is what he said, which is they can move D. Alford to the outside if in a pinch, if they want that, if they need that. They really felt that they wanted to keep at other positions. Kalecki Latu was one of them at tight end, that he earned it. He earned a spot on the 53. It's about, keeping the right 53, the best 53 players. So I think just kind of walking through why they kept three outside corners, true outside boundary corners, and D. Alford having that flexibility would be that. Most interesting thing from Joe Brady was, even though it is kind of the start to preparing for the Houston Texans, I would think, he was asked about going down there and playing, and he's like, we're still doing Buffalo against Buffalo. That'll take care of itself next week. Like, I don't want to talk about the Houston Texans until next week, basically.
2: Mm-hmm. You know, on being in the corners, I think he made this point. I think I heard a longer version of a clip of him talking about, answering that question about the three boundary corners, that they like their backup nickel, and Jordan Hancock plays a part in that too, right? Because if Taron Johnson were still the Bills' nickelback in his prime, he's on the field all the time. He doesn't have that flexibility, and the drop-off to the backup would have been pretty large, even if it was there, right? We're talking about was he ever an all-pro in slot corner? I don't know, but like close.
0: I think he was.
2: He got a lot of, he got a lot of accolades, I think, Taron Johnson. One of the best slot corners in the league, that kind of thing. And I'd say that D. Alford isn't, capable, but it's different. Like, that they have that flexibility, and they don't have an entrenched player of the caliber that Taron Johnson was, so you can probably live with whatever drop-off there might be from D. Alford to Jordan Hancock, if there even is one.
3: And I asked D. Alford about it after practice, and about the team having that faith in him, and the confidence in him, about his ability to be able to do both, and he said he had to play three or four games in a row on the boundary last year, and that's really interesting, right? So yeah, they feel good about it. And yeah, like I said, when this all happened on Sunday, I think the key, as you point out, Bulldog, might be Jordan Hancock. If you need a D. Alford in a pinch to go outside, you still feel okay with what you have at the nickel. So really having that flexibility to have the backup guy be able to do that allows you to feel comfortable if that's needed. And that allows you then to keep another guy around the roster. And they kept 10 offensive linemen. A lot of times they only keep 9. That was another spot where they did something like that. So there was they didn't keep a fullback, though, this time. And just this time around, I just felt there was some really interesting numbers based on how it had gone the last few years.
0: Alford, by the way, had an interception against the Bills in the Bills' loss to Atlanta last year, and a sack in that game. Weren't we talking about someone else yesterday who had an interception against the Bills? Sal, does that ring a bell? Was somebody different, maybe, wasn't it, or no? Remember that?
3: Not really sure.
2: I don't recall.
0: All right, maybe it's this guy. I'm not sure what I'm thinking of, but it seemed like there was somebody else for this. Greg Dortch, Sal. So that happened after we spoke with you yesterday. I guess maybe Bean wasn't specific about exactly whether he'll be returning punts. I mean, maybe that's for the coach to decide, or they have to see him on the field first. I want to talk about that, and also whether you think there might be room for him as somebody who gets snaps. I thought of Curtis Samuel earlier, thinking about Dortch, and he's had, I went a little too far in saying, like, he's probably had more good games in the NFL than Palmer has, but it might be right to say that, although he hasn't had a prolific career either. Neither guy has. What did you get today from anyone on what kind of role you think they have in mind, other than the obvious, you know, not that it's official, but

0: you know, punt returner. And then do you think there might be a chance? I mean, there should be a chance, but what kind of odds you'd put on his being any kind of relevant on offense?
1: So, yeah, we didn't get anything as far as, you know, what the actual role is other than, hey, I mean, even Joe Brady said he just met the guy today, right? So, yep. You know, we know he's a punt returner. We know he provides some speed. He can play on the offensive side. I just don't know, Mike, if there's enough numbers there for him to really see the field, unless there's injury. You know, he's really a slot guy. He's 5'7". That's Khalil Shakir's role. I think they really, you know, they're going to have Shakir on the field a lot. We know Skylar Bell can play in the slot. And you'd have to elevate him anyway to get those snaps, to be on the offensive side. You elevate him, sure, he can play, but you're probably doing it for the special teams. You're probably doing it for the punt return role. I'm looking back right now at his snap counts throughout his career, offensive snap counts for a season. He's only been over 40% one time, 45% back with the Arizona Cardinals in 2022. Otherwise, he's generally mid to high 30s offensive snap count. And that's not nothing, but I just don't know if there's opportunity here to get on the field when you have the five guys who are pretty much spoken for in that role.
2: You know, that leads me. When we talked about this earlier in our show, Sal, I said I'm not sure I'd be comfortable if his only role is punt return. Does that warrant? I mean, we'll be talking about call-ups, but like if he were going to be their main punt returner, you only get three of those, so you're going to have to find a spot for him if you want to have him in that role. And I feel like with Sam Franklin as a specialist only on special teams already squatting on a roster spot, I'm not sure how comfortable I am. I feel like if Dortch can't find a way to be on the field for a half a dozen snaps or something, like some package of plays, that I have a hard time dressing him as my punt returner if that's all he's going to do.
1: Maybe. I don't know. I think they think it's important enough that they would do it. I mean, but then you can't do it after three, as you point out.
2: Right.
1: And you have to figure out what you're going to do. I mean, Joe Andreessen's kind of like that too. He's on the team a lot because of special teams. I mean, how much is he going to play linebacker? He's really not going to play unless there's an injury to someone, as you point out,
2: Sam
1: Franklin.
2: But at least he's playing on all the units. I mean, punt returner, I mean, is Greg going
1: right,
2: to be
1: a gunner?
2: Saying. Like, he's on the field for like three snaps a game. I don't know.
1: No, that's right.
2: That just seems like a lot to me.
1: No, that's right. I think this comes down to is how much do they really not trust or are afraid of something bad happening on a punt return, right? And saying like, okay, if we don't do that, we're going to have Ray Davis back there, and what if he muffs one? You could have Khalil Shakir, and I've said this before. I think if I had to make a prediction, I'd say Khalil Shakir is returning the first punt week one. I'd probably change that now. I think Greg Dortch, maybe you do it week one, you see what your roster shakes out. But you're right. There is a difference between being on every unit, like a Sam Franklin or a Joe Andreessen, than one guy. But clearly they targeted this guy for a reason.
2: Yep.
1: And I think the reason is because they aren't really comfortable right now with what they have at punt returner, especially because Khalil Shakir is still banged up and didn't practice again today.
2: Right. Yeah, Shakir's never – I understand the security of it, no question. But, like, if I'm you know, Joe Brady or Brandon Bean or whomever – I don't want Khalil Shakir returning punts. He matters too much to the offense. So, you know, mostly he's there as like he's safe. And, you know, you might think he can protect himself, but I don't know, man. It's a lot, I think, for him to be back there and you know, considering how important he is to the offense. So I don't think that's ideal. I think they're still, even with Dortch, like I love that they claimed him and want to take a look at it. I just think in the end, I'm going to have a hard time if that's all he's going to be asked to do. And, you know, who knows? Maybe that'll vary week to week, too. You know, because if he's dressed, he's up for three games and he does well in that role, then maybe they put him on the 53 and they do as it goes, find, you know, snaps here or there, whatever, for him on offense.
1: Yeah, you know, D. Alford, speaking of him, just triggered my memory. He also has some punt return ability. He had done it a few years ago. Let's see, 20 punt returns back in 2023. Not a ton of extensive work, but they do have guys. I just don't know if they feel comfortable with who they have. So Dortch, just to talk about him a little bit.
2: Yep.
1: Really interesting. He, as I think I said to you guys the other day, or yesterday maybe we talked, but the relationship with Jeff Rogers had to matter. And the relationship with Drew Terrell, two guys, you know, Jeff Rogers was the special teams coach in Arizona. Drew Terrell was the wide receivers coach in Arizona. He actually was on the staff in Carolina's rookie year. And

0: I asked him today how much that mattered. He said, I'd be lying if it said it didn't. But the other thing that was really interesting was he said he was surprised. Like, he was not expecting to be in the position he was in. Like, he, if you watch, like, one of the things last night that was happening yesterday, from Sunday to yesterday, was how many Lions fans were mad. Like, I was seeing online, Lions fans mad at Brad Holmes, their general manager. How did you let Greg Dortch out of the building? You should have kept him on the 53. How's he not on the practice squad? They released their practice squad, had one open spot, and people are like, oh, yeah, that's Greg Dortch. Suddenly he signs with the Bills, and Lions fans are mad. So I asked him about that, and I'm like, hey, Lions fans seem pretty upset. Like, what about you? Did you expect it? He said he was not expecting that. And I think I got the feeling, talking with him, that that kind of led him to say, like, I don't want to stay here now, because he felt like he deserved a spot and he didn't get it. Mm.
1: I referenced that earlier. Dortch, it's two things, I think, at once. It's he's kind of a cult hero type player. Like, he's the name doesn't roll off the tongue. He wasn't drafted. He's one of these guys that has produced some when he was with Arizona, but is maybe somebody that's often overlooked. The other part of it is Detroit, for as good as their offense might be and has been, they're pretty thin. Like, they have stars up top at receiver, and of course Jahmyr Gibbs at running back, but I mean, I don't know who comes after those guys with them. Isaac Tesla is probably the next name, and so I bet a lot of Lions fans think they really need somebody like this that has had some production in the NFL, and the Lions decided it wasn't worth it to them. So probably a combination of things there. The Bills got some players back. We don't have any sort of official injury status or statuses yet, correct, but you saw guys who've been out on the field.
0: Yeah, we did. Very surprised, like, for us in the immediate, to go out there and see Connor McGovern out on the field. And he was practicing today. Talked to him after and said, were you surprised? He's like, no, I told you guys I'd be ready for week one. Well, it's before week one, so right. I was a little surprised, you know. So he was out there, and so was Keon Coleman. He returned. Terrell Bernard, who earlier in the day, Bean nicked up, and, you know, just hopeful. You get Shaq Thompson in the building, and right. He's been a bit banged up a little bit. You know, so that's good. And then
2: Oliver,
0: who was the other one?
2: Oliver was back, Joe Andreessen was back, and C.J. Gardner-Johnson was back.
0: C.J. Gardner-Johnson was the other one that I didn't expect after kind of, you know, just going through everything the last week or so. And, they were out there. Now, not everybody was out there. We still didn't see several players. Most of them were working off to the side with trainers. Khalil Shakir and Ty Johnson, Jalen Kilgore, and Jude Bowery were all in that boat. And then I saw Jordan Hancock. I didn't see him. I think somebody told me he saw him on the exercise bike along with Javon Solomon. So those, what, 1, 2, 3, 4, 5, 6 guys, Hancock, Bowery, Shakir, Johnson, Kilgore, and Solomon all did not practice. But the other guys, yep, they were all back. And that's obviously good news and good to see.
2: Yeah, Gardner Johnson was another guy that Bean sort of sounded like, he's just like, I'm hopeful, you know, just left the door open that it could go either way. So I'm encouraged that he was back at practice too, because I was sort of expecting him not to be from the way Bean sounded before practice began.
0: Yeah, me too. And on Terrell Bernard, obviously, we know he's dealt with some injuries. And then when you do bring in Shaq Thompson, you're kind of wondering, like, what's going on here, right? And for him to be back at practice, that's good news and good to see, obviously.
2: Right. And, yeah, Shaq Thompson, that also happened after our show even last night, as it turned out. And
1: very rude of the Bills
2: to do that. I don't want to say not surprising. Like, what I feel like happened there is that was something we were talking about through the spring. And once we got to the summer and it didn't happen, it was sort of like just left over there, as much as we talked about linebacker. But I think Shaq Thompson, like, good for them that he still wanted to come back here, because I think he helped them last year.
0: For sure. And Joe Brady goes back with Shaq Thompson to Carolina his days, just like, you know, Brandon Bean would, but not as long. And, man, Brady's like, this guy just, like, he's just so great to have in the building. I mean, he just wants to play football all the time. And both Brady and Bean acknowledged they had been talking with Shaq Thompson for a while. And, you know, he's not the kind of guy, what did Brady say? Bean said something like, he's this point of his career, you know, don't put your body through everything that, you know, camp and preseason have to offer. But they do have to ramp him up still. So I just wonder what they do with him. Like, I don't know. You look at the roster and, like, is he... I don't think you're having Shaq Thompson just sit as a backup, right? I mean, he's on the practice squad. He probably gets elevated if there's an injury, but it feels like Bernard and Caleb Ellarmazor and Dorian Williams are your starters, or whatever. One of them is not going to be. Joe Andreessen is there. So it's great to have in the building. I just wonder what the long-term plan is here with Shaq Thompson.
1: Well, we better get stops if we're going to you know, use a guy only for punt returning.

0: long, right? I mean, we're going to have to, quote, force some punts. Make sure it pays off, right? Instead of being a team that just sort of gets run on a lot and has trouble getting off the field on defense. Sal, what is your just general attitude about what they'll be on defense? We've talked a lot about how different it is. New coordinator, new players, and certain players who aren't new, maybe playing new roles or even changing their body type and that kind of thing. How confident are you that it's all going to work?
1: I can't sit here and say I'm super confident it's going to work. I think it's going to be a wild ride and fun and interesting. I think a lot of times it will work in a lot of ways. And I think a lot of times you're going to have moments where you're like, ooh, that kind of didn't happen in the last few years. And what I mean by that is, and I've been pretty consistent on saying this, and I'm going to keep saying.
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1: Didn't come up with the critical big play when you need it, especially in the playoffs, obviously. I just think this team is going to go after that more. They're going to be more aggressive. They're going to blitz a lot more from different places. And they're going to live with the risks of that. I think Jim Leonard's fine with that. He's going to be more risky. And you know why Jim Leonard's going to be fine with that? Because I think that Joe Brady's fine with saying, I have Josh Allen, and if we have some plays that don't go our way on defense, I can still outscore the other team on offense.
2: Last thing, of course, you're very active on social media. You're promoting all kinds of different things that you're doing. Have you ever once forgotten to switch to your burner before complimenting yourself about something like Tua did or didn't do?
1: No, I have to tell you, I do not have a burner. I know, as I swear, hand up, I do not. And I am quite sure my friends do, some of my friends do, or colleagues do. I don't know. I shouldn't say it like that. I just think people do, right? I've never, yeah. I've thought about it. What if I had a burner and said this? No. But I do think the explanation makes sense that it didn't have to be a burner. It was maybe a family member who's controlling his social media, and they didn't switch the account. Because in that case, I have the ability to go to like the Extra Point Show Twitter handle, right? Or even WGR. I haven't used that in a long time. We have great producers who do that. And I do think there was a time or two back in the day hosting the Extra Point Show where I wanted to put something out on the Extra Point Show like page, and it went on my page, or vice versa, like a question for the day. You know what I mean? So I can see how that can happen.
2: Bulldog, you're conspicuously silent on this subject.
3: I don't want to say anything that could come back to bite me. I don't want to.
2: Are we buying the Tua story? I guess that's the best I could do
3: I don't want to admit an excuse
2: is somebody else. Yeah. But it's just so funny how it reads too. Like we're very proud of you or something like that. Right. You just what a line that could be, like, you know, grandma.
1: Guys, the things that are happening, there's like this whole stuff with this guy Dejon Love.
2: Yes,
1: is that his name?
3: The fake 49er.
1: Incredible, right? Like some of the stuff that we're seeing that's happening on social media now, and that's where a lot of this persona came from and all of that. I mean,
2: he's kind of more of a 49er than Ayuk these days.
3: I think that's right. He's got the gear anyway.
2: He's got the gear. Ayuk, we got to September 1st, and so he is on, what's the official designation? Like basically left team list. Yeah. So he's got $20+ million guaranteed, but he doesn't get it. Because he never showed up, and he's still out there talking about
3: working toward
2: this season, right. And he cannot play this season unless he goes through San Francisco. But he refuses to walk in the door, and now it's at a point where they don't have to pay him, and he's on a certain kind of list where he's just like he doesn't exist right now
3: in the department of thank God for things that didn't happen
2: here.
3: A lot of people, right? As soon as Diggs goes out the door, it's like, well, Brandon Ayuk wants out of San Francisco. Go get him.
2: Yeah, doesn't Von Miller know him?
3: Like, thank God that didn't happen, right?
2: I don't know.
3: The guy seems like not the most stable dude. Sal, I want to leave at least a second here for you to promote tonight. Because I can.
1: Yeah.
3: You did this show last year. I don't remember what time of the year it was, but Always Game Day with Matt Beauvais at Buffalo Old Brewery in Lovejoy, and I came to it, and what a great scene that is over there.
1: It's awesome. Thanks for coming last year. If you can make it out tonight, that'd be great, and if anybody wants to come out, we're going to be at Buffalo Old Brewery live podcast. We're going to get going around 6:30, 7 o'clock, I would say, around 7 o'clock, somewhere around there for the pod itself. We'll go for close to an hour in the pod, but we'll be out there saying hi. And that is at 1221 East Lovejoy Street. So come on by. The weather looks great. They have an amazing, as you know, Bulldog, beer garden, patio, little stage set up where they have bands. We're going to be up on the stage doing it. So come on by. Say hi to Matt Beauvais. Say hi to me. Enjoy our discussion about the Bills right now. And obviously, you know, what happened at practice today. And if you can't come down, you can always just, you know, watch live on our X feeds.
2: And with the Yankee game being late, they'll probably have ADP chasing on in the bar from the YouTube
1: and
2: series.
1: The Yankee game will be on later. And how about this, to wrap this up, what you asked me earlier, I'm thinking about tonight. So I'll be there tonight. And then right after that is the Jeremy's Guillotine League draft.

0: So I got to kind of be in some way dialed into that, like on my app or something. I don't know how I'm going to do all this tonight.
1: All right. I'm sure you'll pull it off, Sam.
2: Definitely want to see ADP chasing all right. then.
1: Best.
2: I don't know how you can win without it.
1: Best of Beauvais, and have a great night out there at the Buffalo Old Brewery.
0: All right, you got it. Thanks.
1: That's Sal Capaccio on the West Her Hotline. His appearance is brought to you by New York's only outlet liquor. When you need to stock up, it's the place to buy a case. What's your outlet?
2: How are you supposed to know when to draft Marshawn Lloyd?
1: Always Marshawn Lloyd. Is that just your default setting now? Like, I feel like you've said the name Marshawn Lloyd 46 times in 2 days.
2: Well, he's the one because he's behind Josh Jacobs, who's now on the exempt list.
1: Right.
2: So what is Marshawn Lloyd? Is he Josh Jacobs? Maybe. Maybe he's better. Ooh. It's not like Jacobs is good, just plays. So maybe he's better than that. Or maybe he'll get hurt on the third play, because there's been some of that in his career. Mm-hmm. Kind of what it's marked by. Really tricky one. And you never know when Jacobs might come back. Let me say one more thing about that later. But that'll be the 47th time I mentioned. 48th. 49th. 50th. Mike Schopen, the Bulldog, at 803-0550. 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
2: 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And Awaken 180 for me and certain friends here at the station was a perfect partner for that, with all the expertise they have, sort of how they can help to train you, if you will, into better habits, both in terms of what you eat and when and how often and all of that. 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There was no exercise element in my program at all. And I'm sure that helps. I mean, that's, you know, widely known. 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It was simply changing my eating habits and how much I was consuming. So if you want this for yourself, get started. 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
10: Good news from practice today for the Bills, as Connor McGovern, C.J. Gardner-Johnson, Terrell Bernard, and Keon Coleman all returned to some capacity today, but we will not get an official injury report until next week. And then before the players hit the field, we heard from both general manager Brandon Bean and head coach Joe Brady. 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And also on the website, Sal Capaccio has a piece on practice today. Around the NFL, Tony Romo pleaded no contest today to his OWI charge, which stemmed from a traffic stop in Milwaukee back on July 23rd. Romo is on leave from CBS's lead NFL broadcast team, and for the time being, J.J. Watt is filling his role. And the Lions have placed running back Isaiah Pacheco on IR to start the season due to a back injury, and that is going to cause him to miss the first 4 weeks at least. And for the Bills, they do host Detroit in Week 2. Then in baseball, Rams owner Stan Kroenke is buying the LA Angels from Artie Moreno, who has owned the team since 2003, for currently an undisclosed fee, but it is believed to be over $4 billion. The Angels are in action tonight. They are hosting the Yankees at 9:38, and then a little bit earlier on tonight at 6:40. The Mets are down in Tampa, while the Blue Jays are at Cleveland. And then coming up in just about a half hour, the Bisons, they are home against Worcester with first pitch at 6:05. That's Paddock Chevrolet Sports Headlines. Paddock Chevrolet with you for the extra mile since 1935. I'm Zach Jones for Western New York's Voice of the Fan, WGR.
11: You can give all the buzzwords, right? We want to be able to fly around. We want to be able to be physical. We want to make plays on the ball. There's a lot of different things with it, but there's a versatility that I think, you know, should continue to make it challenging on offenses. Right? You know, we've talked all along. If you know exactly where guys are going to be, it makes it easy for an offense, and I think that that's something that should be an advantage for us as we continue to progress throughout the season. There's always an early part of the season kind of you're figuring yourself out still. You know, as much as you want to have all the answers, you know, the season, it's about how do you kind of grow, and so I think that that's something, that versatility is something that should be an advantage for us as we go.
12: Joe Brady. Mike Schopen, the Bulldog. We're watching tennis in here today. Bulldog's watching Tom Cruise videos as well.
13: I just came across a clip of him. There's a new Days. I think I had heard about this. There's a Days of Thunder reboot happening. I don't know what they're going to do without Robert Duvall. as the pit crew chief, because he's passed on.
14: Yes.
13: But there's a clip of Cruz standing by a stock car talking to Pat McAfee. Weird. McAfee's wearing a black tank top. I don't know if I've ever seen him dressed like that. And Cruz, I just thought, how I asked you, you walked in the room just as I was looking at this, like, how old is Tom Cruise? Because he looks, I mean, I'm not studying this. I mean, I'm not blowing it up. I'm not looking for creases in his face. But he looks like he's in his 40s.
14: He's aged well.
13: He has aged incredibly well.
14: Well, that's being from Syracuse for you.
13: How old a guy is he? Did you look?
14: 64.
13: 64. Wow.
14: Cruise is his middle name.
13: Oh, yeah?
14: Mm-hmm.
13: I never knew that.
14: Thomas Cruise Maypother IV is Tom Cruise from Syracuse.
13: I think going with that middle name worked, served him well.
14: Tom Cruise. It's almost like they named him just in case he wanted to go to movies.
13: Pretty good.
14: Here's just an idea for you. Wikipedia. Regarded as a Hollywood icon. We can't even call him one.
13: Just call him a
14: we
13: Hollywood
14: have to put
13: icon.
14: A condition on whether he's a Hollywood icon, Tom Cruise. How many actors in the last half century at least outrank him in terms of this? I mean, I'm not into a lot of his movies, but I'm also not here to tell you that they weren't massively popular.
13: He's a huge star.
14: Huge
13: mega star, I'm going to go with even.
14: What's your favorite Tom Cruise performance or role? For me, this is pretty easy.
13: I think of all the things I've seen him in. I mean, listen, they're not high art, but I'm a sucker for the Mission Impossible movies. Like, action movie-wise, like, those absolutely slay.
14: Again, I can never understand them.
13: Not really my lane, but, like, they're impressive to look at, I guess I would say. So I've liked that, but I would say for a movie that I would, like, say I would recommend, I think I would say Rain Man.
14: Rain Man, Color of Money. For me, it's A Few Good Men.
13: Okay.
14: And, I mean, that's a play. That's an Aaron Sorkin play, A Few Good Men, and was made into a movie. There's a great story about how that happened. I think it was Rob Reiner, actually, who went to see the play.
13: Yeah, it is him.
14: Even before it was on Broadway. Like, he was tipped off to it or something and wanted to make a movie.
13: It's in that run of incredible movies that he had a run of movies that were all different genres and, like, all smashes.
14: Okay.
13: I think that's right. I hope that's right now that I've said that. Holy cow, I went really hard there. But.
14: So I was listening to a podcast that I've listened to many, many times, West Wing Weekly, about my favorite TV show ever, The West Wing. And they recently did an hour and a half on A Few Good Men. Joshua Molina is co-host of the podcast, and he was on Broadway in this play, and he's in the movie, although he has like four words. But he's in the so they were talking about it, and he said a really cool thing about Nicholson. So Nicholson, you know, you can't handle the truth, is A Few Good Men. He said it really, because his one moment in the movie is a quick conversation with Jack Nicholson. And he said how, like, if you watch a movie and it's two people talking to each other, they shoot everything from each side. And, you know, probably many times over, right? So me and you are talking for the time when I'm on the screen, the camera is behind your head.
13: Mm-hmm.
14: And then when you're on the screen, the camera is behind my head. So it's not really like it's all in one conversation. It's like multiple conversations spliced together. So you can see both of our faces. And this Joshua Molina, I shouldn't call him this Joshua Molina, I'm a fan of his. He said that often in movies, especially like the big stars, they get someone else to be the other head.
13: Right.
14: So if it's me talking, you're like a huge star. You're not sitting there anymore. They get someone else to sort of be you.
13: Right.
14: And you're just going to go off and
13: eat. I can take a break while this guy's doing his lines. Right.
14: And he's like, that's what often happens or even usually happens. But Nicholson refused to do that. And even though it was just like this really quick scene with this guy,
13: he wanted to be there to do it.
14: Like he was sort of the consummate pro.
13: He's supposed to be talking to me. I want him to be talking to me.
14: Yeah. He was the consummate pro in that way.
13: Respectable.
14: Like he didn't bag out and just go to the beach.
13: Rob Reiner, indeed. A Few Good Men.
14: Yeah. Aaron Sorkin.
13: Yeah.
14: West Wing.
13: So, yeah, I don't know. I think I saw A Few Good Men. Like, it's from the, I just looked it up, 92.
14: It's a great cast.
13: Yes. I'm sure I saw it, but I like, All I know is the famous, you know, what you just said. You can't handle the truth. I don't know the story.
14: And I'm not done with you yet, you.
13: Yeah, yeah.
14: So many good lines. I mean, it's Aaron Sorkin.
13: Maybe we should dig that out.
14: Kevin Bacon, Christopher Guest, Demi Moore, Kevin Pollak, Kiefer Sutherland.
13: Wow. Cruise. Yeah.
14: Nicholson.
13: Yeah.
14: Who is the guy who died?
13: Carrot Top.
14: No. Mm. I think he's still alive, Bulldog. There's one guy I want to mention him, but I don't remember his name. He takes his own life in the movie.
13: Hmm. I'm not going to be able to help you because I can't even remember the
14: plot. He's one of the stars in Pleasantville. You know, it's been 30 years since I've seen a movie, by the way. Thank you. Hi. I've not seen a movie in 30 years. Why can't I think of that guy's name? J.D. Vance? No, that's the vice president. It's not J.D. Vance, is it? Is that the vice president?
13: No, he is. Yeah.
14: Who is this guy I'm thinking of?
10: J.T. Walsh.
14: J.T. Walsh. Five letters. J.T. Walsh. Thank you, Zach. That's the name.
13: Josh Molina.
14: So good. That guy's so good.
13: Noah Wiley, Cuba Gooding Jr.
14: Yes.
13: All right. Yeah, you got all the others. That was a good job.
14: Yeah, I know that movie.
13: Powerhouse cast, indeed. Yeah.
14: Indeed. What was it I said before? Oh, Marshawn Lloyd. You wanted me to talk about Marshawn Lloyd again.
13: There it is again.
14: So, here's the thing on Jacobs, whether you care about this for fantasy purposes or just because it's the NFL, Green Bay. His first court date, so we had last week, we had the updated charges on him and word of there being a video, but no more felony charges for Jacobs, like it was down to misdemeanors, but the video. And then Sunday, it was announced that he's going on the commissioner's exempt list, which is indefinite. And the bright side, if you will, for Jacobs before that was that his first court date on this matter is in November. So, like, legally, nothing was going to happen until November. So unless the NFL stepped in on its own, there was not going to be any more consequences until then, at least. Because you know how those things go. It could be a year. Mm-hmm. When Kamara had his incident with the Saints, it was like a year and a half before he was suspended from when it happened. So it didn't matter for a long time. But then maybe because of this video existing and being known of, they went ahead and put him on the exempt list, and now it's bad for his – I think it probably is bad for his chances of playing that – his first court appearance is not until November, because why would the NFL do anything until then?
13: Right.
14: If they have evidence of the allegations of assault
13: and it's egregious
14: video evidence of it, and they go ahead and put him on this list in August and he's not in court until November.
13: They're not pulling him off it in week three.
14: I kind of think
13: probably.
14: So.
13: Probably. Yeah.
14: Why would they?
13: Right.
14: What did they did? They did their own.
13: Doesn't make sense.
14: They would have done whatever investigation it was before they took the step of putting him on the list.
13: Right.
14: I think he's done. I mean, maybe he goes to court in November and it goes well for him and he is exonerated or something. And then he plays. But I don't think we see him like all year almost.
13: I think
14: maybe.
13: This is quality analysis of the situation.
14: You know, we're talking about a courtroom drama. Why not get a little legal analysis?
13: That fit in very nicely. Who knew watching Tom Cruise talk to Pat McAfee was going to just turn into something that, you know, led us somewhere, I think, productive.
14: All right. I hope so. But I won't mention Marshawn Lloyd any more times. It's just like he goes in for Jacobs probably. And I think you can be excited about that. Okay.
13: I am. Can't you tell?
14: No, I think you want to be so done with him. You don't want to hear his name ever again. I'm pretty sure. Mike Schopen, the Bulldog here, 803-0550. This is WGR.
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0: Bisons are home tonight to Worcester. It's going to be within the hour. Nice enough night. A little sticky, but fine, right? Been a good day, mostly. Mike Schoep and the Bulldog here.
1: It was hottest bike ride of the year for me.
0: Okay.
1: To this morning. The humidity. Like, I don't, when I ride outside, usually, you know, I'm sweating, I'm working, but I'm also going between 15 and 25 miles an hour almost the whole time. I'm in the park just doing loops, and I can get up to 25 miles an hour on the downhill near the basketball courts in the you know, main part of the park there. Normally, I don't come home, like, wet and sweaty, but I was soaking wet today. Like, it was hot out there today. Hottest bike ride of the year.
0: Hottest bike ride of the year on September 1, as it happens. Our soccer teams are playing this weekend.
1: Oh, yeah, they are. That's
0: United,
1: right.
0: And Everton.
1: Yep.
0: It's an early game Saturday or Sunday. It might be Sunday. Everton reportedly was getting Balogun.
1: Right. One of the stars of the U.S.
0: Yeah.
1: World Cup team.
0: The big striker.
1: Yep.
0: But they say he failed his physical.
1: So
0: let's just let that slide. Can we just let that slide?
1: Right.
0: Was that going to be a 4-year contract with Balogun? I don't know if they care about him in England so much, but I was excited.
1: Yeah.
0: I mean, a lot of the U.S. stars over the Tim Howard, I got into Everton when Tim Howard was the goalkeeper, and that's a long time ago now. Mm-hmm. Like, they've had a connection. I don't know about Pulisic, but. Like, they've had U.S. players.
1: I don't know if Pulisic was there. He was at Chelsea when he was in
0: Chelsea,
1: the Premier League.
0: Chelsea, yeah. Dortmund.
1: Yeah, right. Yeah, I don't, yeah.
0: Everybody goes through Dortmund, Holland.
1: So is the deal, is that off because
0: I don't know.
1: He failed the physical or he just got to wait or what? Yeah,
0: I don't know, but I was into that. They had Grealish last year, and I was into that. Then he got hurt. He, like, broke his foot or something. So he was out for the year. I'm watching the other day. He's playing for Man City. Okay, well, I guess he left. I don't follow it, like, day-to-day in the offseason.
1: Right.
0: But then yesterday he was going back to Everton for the rest of the season.
1: Yep.
0: So, like, all right. And then Balogun, you know, got a couple of guys here that I can get into. It's not just that Braithwaite.
1: What do we got?
2: We do have an update with Balogun. About 15 minutes ago, Fabrizio Romano, the big reporter, Monaco, Everton, believe they have figured out their issues and they're going to complete the deal.
0: Okay. Yeah, Monaco was his team.
1: So eventually he'll be there. It sounds like.
0: Fine, good.
1: All right.
0: I don't even care if he's hurt.
1: I found out. I was reminded on Sunday. I watched Man United played on Sunday, and they got their first win of the year after losing to a team that hadn't been in the league. They hadn't lost to Hull City since like 1973 or something, and they lost to Hull City in their opener. United did. But they absolutely drubbed. Who the heck did they play Sunday? I watched it.
0: Coventry?
1: Why can't I remember who they played? It doesn't matter. Anyway, Rashford is back. Like, he was in Barcelona. He was loaned to Barcelona last year. Like, I had heard, I guess I knew that he was back, but I had forgotten it. And then suddenly he doesn't have his old number back, though. I think he used to wear 10. He's wearing 9 now.
0: That's 10, kind of a demotion.
1: I think so.
0: Somebody else's 10?
1: Yeah, I'm not sure who's wearing 10 now.
0: I wonder if, like, in that culture, they don't negotiate numbers. Like, here we're giving cars away to get our numbers.
1: Right.
0: But yeah. I wonder, like, 10 is the anointed number in soccer. Like, if you get number 10, you don't want to give that up.
1: I'm almost sure he was wearing 10 when he was there the first time, and now he's wearing 9.
0: And another player shouldn't be able to pressure you for it.
1: Yeah, I don't know how it works.
0: You know?
1: Yep.
0: It should be a team decision.
1: Ipswich.
0: I was going to say Ipswich.
1: The Tractor Boys.
0: Not Coventry, Ipswich. Yeah. Another of the new teams this year. With us earlier today from Houston, Will Kunkel on the Bills' Week 1 opponent, the Texans. That's next on WGR.
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2: Practice today for the Buffalo Bills saw some good injury news as Connor McGovern, C.J. Gardner-Johnson, Terrell Bernard, and Keon Coleman all returned to practice today to some capacity. However, we will not actually get an official injury report until next week. And then before the players even hit the field today, we heard from both general manager Brandon Bean and head coach Joe Brady. 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And also up at our website for more on practice today, Sal Capaccio has a piece on up there. Tony Romo pleaded no contest today to his OWI charge. That does stem from a traffic stop in Milwaukee back on July 23rd. Romo is on leave from CBS's lead NFL broadcast team, and for the time being, J.J. Watt is filling his role. And then the Lions have placed running back Isaiah Pacheco on IR to start the season due to a back injury, causing him to miss at least the first 4 weeks. Bills do host Detroit in week two. Then in baseball, Rams owner Stan Kroenke is buying the LA Angels from Artie Moreno, who has owned the team since 2003, for a currently undisclosed fee, but it is believed to be a

0: around $4 billion. The Angels are in action tonight. They're hosting the Yankees at 9:38. And then at 6:40, we've got the Mets down in Tampa and the Blue Jays at Cleveland off the Bisons. And in just a couple minutes, they're going to be at home to take on Worcester. That's your Paddock Chevrolet Sports Update. Paddock Chevrolet with you for the extra mile since 1935. I'm Zach Jones for Western New York's Voice of the Fan, WGR.
1: Will Kunkel with us from Houston, the Bills and Texans in week one. Will, are you ready for some football?
2: What a transition. Hell yeah.
1: Sorry.
3: Oh, we're a couple of pros.
1: Don't
3: here,
1: read
3: Will.
1: Into it. Yeah, don't read into it. Don't read into it.
3: It's only going to get worse from here.
1: I would say for the Bills, Will, I don't think, even considering teams that are not on their schedule, most of the good teams in the league are, but anything that might have been possible for the Bills in week one at Houston is the worst they could have drawn, I think. I mean,
3: I agree with this.
1: I'm just sort of stuck on.
3: It's the scariest opponent, I think, that they could have drawn.
1: It's matchups and it's recent history. So what a test for them right away.
2: Yeah, and not to mention it could decide who gets home field advantage in the AFC in the playoffs. So it's one of the most pivotal games for both sides as well. I think you're right. I said this last year going into that Thursday night football game is that the Bills might have a higher ceiling than the Texans, and they're maybe even a better football team. However, the matchups indicate that the Texans have the ability to blow out a team like the Bills, like maybe not blow out, but win a game like they did against the Bills, because the Texans' strengths are on defense. Their weaknesses are on the offensive side of the ball and the offensive line. The Bills' strengths are not on the defensive line, and their strengths can be neutralized. The Bills' strengths can be neutralized by the Texans' strengths. So it was just kind of that matchup. We're like, all right, listen, we can say that, hey, I think the Bills are a better team than the Texans. However, I think the Texans have the ability to wipe the floor with them consistently in that building at night, in that hornet's nest feeling, and that's what it was. I don't know if that's going to happen again this year, man, because Josh Allen's just too good. Like DJ Moore being added to that offense, James Cook, Joe Brady, I have to think, has something up his sleeve that says, all right, I've had all offseason to plan for this. I'm the head coach now, and now let's roll. So I'm certainly not writing him off. But I will say, just from a matchup standpoint, like, it does favor the Texans, even though I think the Bills might be a better team and go further in the playoffs.
3: You know, Will, if we had talked the week leading up to that game, I'm sure I would have said to you, because I said it a lot that week, I recognize the pass rushing prowess the Texans have. I'll bet the Bills love their tackles. I love their tackles. I love this matchup. I think they've got the antidote that they should be able to handle this. And then the game started, and, I mean, they got their doors torn off and never had a pivot. That was the thing that really blew my mind. Now, the game ended up being close. I mean, the Bills had a chance to pull that thing out at the end, amazingly, considering how dominant Houston was in the first half of that game. But with that said, I have to think they'll probably go in. Spencer Brown wasn't healthy in that week, in that matchup that last year. Dawkins was, and they both had their struggles. They'll probably try to take that out for a spin again, but I would expect them to have a quick pivot, because it blew my mind that game went by and they never really gave their tackles any help.
2: Two things. So, one, you're right. But also, like, that game was so close because that's how the Texans play now, because they don't have a good offense.
3: Right.
2: So they can't pull away. They're going to be in every game, like, against teams that are better than them, but they're also going to be in tighter contestant games of teams that are not nearly as good as them, because they still, there are going to be times where they can't pull away. As for them not adjusting, with Dawkins and the guys on the offensive line, the one thing that people got to remember with the Texans is, yes, the name brands are up front, but they're so damn good, and people are going to learn this this year, as some did last year, is that secondary might be the best in the NFL too. So there's going to be coverage sacks on top of sacks up front where you just get beat. So when you're doubling down on the ways you can get to the quarterback, it's just like, holy hell, this is happening so fast, and it feels like you're in quicksand. And yet, at the end of the day, you were in it.
1: That game last year, before we get away from it, I mean, on one hand, I mean, the Bills are what? They're 3rd-and-1 inside the 20, down 4 with 30 seconds to go. Like, you might think they might have had the win probability edge in that moment. On the other hand, like half their losses in the last 5 years have been the same thing. Where, I mean, they are 73-27 in their last 100 regular season games, and it feels like maybe 15 of those losses are like, oh, it's right there.
3: They could have had it.
1: I just like, they very rarely get beat soundly, is really all it is. I mean, playoffs included. I mean, their playoff losses are all close games. That was Davis Mills, by the way, Will, as you'll know, that night in Houston. So let's talk about C.J. Stroud. The big rookie year, then has to be at least called a step back last year. I think everybody kind of wants to know what he is. What are your expectations?
2: I think he has a better year from his prepared standpoint, his understanding of the offense, as well as his command of the offense at the offensive line. I think CJ has that step. I think ultimately he gets a new contract, because when you have a quarterback in your building, you can't let him go, because we've seen what's out there. We've seen about six teams right now in the NFL that have their heads so far up their rear ends on how to handle a quarterback that they don't have anything, and it could throw away an entire season. So if you have someone in your room, like just sign them. I know it costs a lot of money. But I also say, hey, just because he's better doesn't mean the offense is going to be better, because the offensive line is still a pretty big mess. Keelan Rutledge was drafted. He played right guard in college. He's going to be the left guard. He was brought in to hopefully play center. But the free agents you signed in Wyatt Teller and Braden Smith now placed on IR. He was not slated to start. Wyatt Teller not good enough to allow Rutledge to play center. So you're having to move guys around and put guys in positions that they're not their best at or where you want them. And it's not a great place to be week one of the NFL season. So I still have major, major, major concern over the offensive line. And then who knows what's going to happen with Nick Caley, his second year as the offensive coordinator. They had issues getting out of the huddle last year into the offensive line, and in order to establish what's happening on the defensive side of the ball to run the play. So they were working on that this preseason, which is insane in the NFL. So I still have my questions as a whole on the offense. I think CJ's better, but I still think that what's around him is very limiting.
3: Where do you think it stands with Stroud and the future? Like, is that, are people thinking a lot about that, or is it sort of a back burner issue?
2: I think it's the only thing they're thinking about. Like, until the game actually kicks off, the conversation right now is all about CJ Stroud and his contract. And here's what I tell people. If you want to sound smart, don't worry about the raw dollar amount, because it's going to be around, if not more than, $70 million. And it's not because CJ Stroud is better than every other quarterback in the NFL that's making $55, $60 million, depending on who you are. It's because every decent quarterback, the top 10 quarterbacks in the NFL, make about 20 to 25% of the salary cap. Well, the salary cap in 5 years from now is going to go up about $120 million, because over the last 5 years after COVID, the salary cap has gone up 10% every year. That's $24 million per year. So in 5 years, you're going to add $120 million to the $301.2 million it is right now, and 20%. Of that $420 million, that's $86.5 million, which is insane. Yeah. So $70 million is a bargain. Now, like, that's the numbers we're working with. Worry about the percentage of the salary cap that is getting paid, not about the raw dollar amount.
1: Let's talk more about the surrounding cast that Stroud has to work with in Houston, Will. Will Kunkel, our guest on the Western Hotline. Mike Shope and the Bulldog here. Nico Collins, I mean, I'm not sure if elite is wrong. Like, he is so good when he's on the field, but you need the rest of it. You need whatever they can piece together. They trade for Kayshon Boutte. They have lost Jaden Higgins. Tank Dell isn't going to start the season on time. So might there be, with the Boutte trade already, and they only kept two running backs plus a fullback, if I remember right. Do you expect more? Maybe it would be today. I mean, it would have to be soon. Do you expect more roster movement from the Texans?
2: Yes, but not in the manner in which most people think. I think that the Texans truly, as I think a lot of GMs do, it's not unique to the Texans, they look at their 53-man roster and their practice roster as one roster. Because on game day, they can pull up Jawar Jordan, for instance, from the practice squad, and all of a sudden they have that extra running back that they want. So they have the guys they want in the building to be their weapons. The issue is, who the heck is the other weapon outside Nico Collins? I don't think that Caley did nearly a good enough job moving Nico Collins around pre-snap to get him the ball, putting him in different positions. Whether or not Nico wants to do that or not, who knows? But I think, knowing Nico, he'd be willing to go anywhere on the field to get the ball. But who's the other guy? Because right now defenses are going to double team Nico, play umbrella coverage, play two man safeties, and just take away that deep ball, that deep threat from Nico. Like, that's the question. But if the Texans can't run the ball well, it doesn't matter. They were so bad at running the ball last year, bottom third in the NFL, and that's why they couldn't do any work in the air, because they can't run the ball. And you put 11 guys on the ground, then that's what happens.
1: Do you think run the ball? I mean, David Montgomery is sort of a classic example of the workhorse kind of running back that you might feel like is what the prototype for this kind of thing. There's Woody Marks that maybe fills in as a third down back or pass receiver. Not that he's that big, but, well, I mean, I don't know. You tell us, Will. Like, what do you think the breakdown there is likely to be?
2: Yeah, I think, like, David Montgomery is their bell cow. He's the guy. He is the body and the mentality that they wanted and they had with Joe Mixon until he disappeared off the face of the earth and no one has ever seen or heard of him.
1: No kidding.
2: I hope he's doing well. But, like, that's what you want. However, if you don't have the guys in front of them to move the bodies in that same manner, it doesn't even matter. I remember 2 years ago watching Joe Mixon play running back. Like, he ran east to west as often as he did just to find a hole and a gap in order to gain any sort of yardage. So I don't think David Montgomery has that ability. So hopefully they can at least move bodies a little bit better up front for that to happen. They identify as a downhill physical running team. Now, guys, I know it's 2026, but just because you identify as something doesn't mean that you are something, okay? You have to actually do it and be that to say you identify as a physical downhill running team.
3: So put it all together, and again, like you already alluded to, like it's the defense is what's going to – you have to limit teams to, what, 20, 24 points and hope you can get to, you know, 28 or thereabouts, right? I mean, because offense, it doesn't sound like there's a whole ton there for C.J. Stroud to work with, honestly.
2: Yeah, that's kind of where I lie my head, is if they can – like a real average of somewhere between 24 to 27.5 points, I think they're going to be in really good shape. But the issue is, so if you know, people are going to like look up what the Texans averaged last year, and it's about that range. But that's because they had 40 points against the Ravens and then 30 points against the Titans in back-to-back weeks. They're not a team that averages 70 points or scores 70 points in 2 weeks. Those were outliers against some really, really bad teams, and one of them was only one good quarter against the Titans, and the Ravens had about like 9 starters that were injured. So they got to average a true 24 points per game. And if they do that, they'll be in good shape. I'm hesitant to believe it's possible.
3: You know, it really stands out here, Will, when you know we talk to guys from all over the league. And when we do, I like to open the Our Lads depth chart on one of my browsers to look at. And usually there's a lot of call, if you're familiar with their applications, you know, new guys are in different colors. And I'm telling you, this Houston defense is maybe the only unit I've looked at all offseason that only has one name that's in a different color. Reed Blankenship from Philadelphia at free safety is the only new starter. There's depth guys that have changed, but man, you've got 10 of the 11 from an elite unit all coming back.
2: Yeah, like that's one of the crazy things, and that's why none of them had to play in the preseason. They're familiar with each other. They've been there. They've done that. They know the system. We know that they are going to be good. My two concerns with the defense is, number one, the health, because they were very healthy last year. And to do that 2 years in a row is really, really tough to do, knock on wood. Number two is they're being asked to be perfect. And it's just kind of the way it is with this team and the way they're constructed. There's a lot on their shoulders, and they've really – towed the company line with the media for the last couple years, but man, I find it's going to be difficult, I think, that if the offense doesn't carry their weight, for them to all say the right thing every single week in, week out, mm-hmm. that if they're not perfect, that they start taking some L's here and there.
1: Woody Marks, by the way, is probably big enough. I don't know how good a pass blocker he is. Maybe I should know that, but 5'10", 208, like that's sufficient probably to play that role, and he might have done some of that last year. I just know Bulldog just got roped into drafting him, and I'm just not excited about it. But it's, you know, it's the 12th round. I guess it's okay. Will Kunkel is our guest on the Wester Hotline. Mike Schoep and the Bulldog here. Will, what's the not the book, like, what is your impression, your analysis of D'Amico Ryans as a head coach? I mean, they did win the AFC South back-to-back and then went and won 12 games after that. So the record looks really nice. it kind of reminds me a little bit of talking about Sean McDermott here, which is with Josh Allen especially, the Texans don't quite have that luxury, but there was always some debate about just what he really was, how valuable he really was as head coach. Now he's gone. What would you say to that in terms of Ryan's?
2: I think Ryan's is an elite defensive coach. We know how good he was as a DC with the 49ers, and obviously what he and Nick Caserio have built here defensively as well. Now, we found out last year that he took a step back from play calling on defense, and now Mac Burke calls the defense so that he can focus a little bit more on the offense. He's not an offensive guy. I don't know how good of a CEO head coach he is either. Like, that's another layer to being a head coach. Bobby Slowick, the offensive coordinator, they fired him. They brought in Nick Caley. That didn't work out last year. Is it him making that hire, or is it Nick Caserio? I don't know. But they work in tandem, and they also have an issue identifying talent on the offensive line and developing that. So there are gaps, and there are holes, and it's not perfect. I think he's an elite culture guy as well. Always positive, always upbeat, always honest and straightforward with his guys, and expects a high level and holds that standard with them as well. And that's why you see that particularly on the defensive side of the ball. They got to find somebody that carries that weight on the offensive side of the ball. They haven't found it. I don't think it's Nick Caley. My biggest issue is that they didn't hire anybody this offseason or the offseason prior, even if they kept Bobby Slowick, to help Bobby and or Nick if it didn't go well. How do you adjust? So now if it doesn't go well, there's no one to turn to. And they're just going to have to take it on the chin week in and week out. Nick's going to have to figure it out for himself. So I think like every head coach, he's not perfect, but he's got some really, really, really good areas. And then some areas like, hey, we got to kind of figure it out.
1: Bulldog, do you like the McDermott parallel?
3: Like, no, I think everything Will just said, I'm sitting here going, this sounds like McDermott. Like
1: Ryan's
3: culture-y piece, even the tight shirts.
1: The tight shirts. Ryan's is 39 when he takes over. McDermott might have been 43.
3: Yeah.
1: Or 42 when he took the Bills job. And they all, by the way, both have this. I mean, at least McDermott, after losing in Houston the first year in the playoffs, the first Bills, his second, I guess. But
3: yeah.
1: Ryan's has a playoff win each year. So sort of like the Bills in this era where they win one playoff game and maybe two, but never more than that.
3: You know, Will, before we move on, maybe talk about the division in the few minutes we've got, if I didn't say that right the first time. One player on defense, I made this point about all the starters coming back, but the second round pick, Caden McDonald, was a player that I think a lot of Bills fans would be interested to hear how he's doing, because there was some interest in him as an idea for the Bills in the draft, and it didn't come to fruition, obviously, because he's in Houston. What kind of role is there to be carved out for Caden McDonald?
2: I think it's going to be intermittent but important early on, and I think it will likely expand later on. But for them to get him, this defense, to be able to get a guy that has potential, at least, to create pressure up the middle and be a true run stuffer and get to the quarterback up the middle is insane. Because if he truly turns into what it looks like he might be able to turn into, because of what he brings, he has that what we call swarm mentality, as D'Amico Ryan says. It's that just kind of that nastiness, continuously like 11 hats to the ball, don't stop to the whistle, play just on the edge of violent and dirty, but always, try to keep it as clean, as proper as possible while playing as physical as humanly possible. Like, he's that guy mentally, and physically he's that strong. Can he put it together with his technique and the ability to do it week in and week out? We're going to find out. But, he could be really special, particularly on a defensive line where he's got Jadeveon Clowney, Will Anderson Jr., and Danielle Hunter doing the hard work.
1: Will, Houston, so we've talked all summer here leading up to the season and, especially week one with the Texans. Aaron Schatz, longtime football analyst, thought Houston would be the one seed. Like, that was his prediction, one of his predictions in the AFC. Is that warranted? Like, do you like them on any sort of level above what Jacksonville is? Are they a clear favorite or are they not? How do you look at what this summer has sounded like in terms of expectations for Houston?
2: I think when you get to those conversations of winning the division and or the Super Bowl, like the high-end conversations, it's truly, truly a game of inches. It's do you commit the one extra turnover? That's where the Texans are. When you're looking at something through a telescope, you're really, really far away and you don't see all the imperfections. With a team like the Bills and a team like the Texans, they're under a microscope. So you see all of the imperfections. So when you're on that big stage trying to win the division or you're trying to get to the AFC Championship game, it's every single minute detail matters the most. So I don't know. We're going to flip the coin, and I think they're in that conversation to be able to win the Super Bowl. But they have a huge question mark on the offensive side of the ball, and it's a matter of can they get in the red zone and can they have any success once they do get in the red zone. They were one of the worst red zone teams in the NFL last season. And that's a bigger question than probably anything the Bills have or someone like, the Eagles or the Rams have at this point. So they got some serious question marks to address, but they're in that conversation.
1: Well, not that you need any sort of support necessarily from me or us, but you did great coming out of the tour.
4: My book club president says reading is, quote, not a competition. Well, I finished the book in one night anyway, so I win, Patty. I also got $365 in bonus bets just for

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5: Sal, do you stay up and watch these games when the Yankees are on the West Coast?
6: Yeah, it's hit and miss. I did not last night. I generally try. I woke up today and like, okay, 10-1. Oof. I do sometimes. A lot of times, it comes down to kind of what's happening in the beginning of the game for me if I want to stay invested in it.
5: Mm-hmm. I gotcha.
7: You know what it is for me with the Yankees? Actually, speaking of this. It might come down to whether it's Paul O'Neill or David Cone. Because Cone, I think, is tremendous.
5: Yeah, he's excellent, I think, too.
7: And I like also, you would like, too, how he has like classic rock references to his keys of the game every night. O'Neill, I just can't deal with him. I just, it's just so, it's so country.
5: It's kind of hokey, so but I don't, folksy, I
7: never funny.
5: I don't mind him. Isn't Girardi in there, too, sometimes?
7: Yeah, I like him all right.
5: I think he's doing a good job.
7: I like him all right.
5: When I turn that on, you know, I usually don't see the scene setter, right? So, you know, when you turn the game on, it's the middle of the first inning, who's talking, right? And I'm not always sure who everyone is, but earlier this year, I started hearing, and I know what David Cone sounds like, I know what Paul O'Neill sounds like, I started hearing this different voice, I'm like, eh, that's a good point, who is this guy? Oh, it's Joe Girardi. I kind of forgot, it took me a little while to realize that every time he was talking, I'm like, I think I like this guy.
7: I like Girardi. Yeah, I like Michael Kay. I think it's incredible he's never eaten an egg. But I think he's good.
5: Yeah.
7: I'm comfortable with him. The World Series game, just one more. The 1976 World Series was Yankees-Reds. And it was Joe Garagioli was the play-by-play for that game. And he's got, I always liked him too. Mm-hmm. All these little one-liners he just sort of slides in are really funny. He was talking about Billy Martin, who was the manager of that team, the infamous Billy Martin, and how just sort of combative he was. And Garagi, I wrote it down, his line last night from game one of the 76 World Series. He'd start a fight in an empty elevator. Isn't that good?
5: That is good. Yeah, I like
7: you
5: that.
7: You know?
5: Yeah.
7: Give me guys these days who can just sort of, I mean, that's prepared, but it's excellent. You know, it's okay if you plan on it. It's okay if you write it.
5: You come up with a good line, you want to make sure you use it? Sure.
7: He'd start a fight in an empty elevator.
5: Right.
7: All right, Sal. Enough, you know, of this. Brandon Bean and Joe Brady today. What was the most interesting thing for you said by each?
6: Most interesting thing said by Brandon Bean? Probably why he kept only three outside corners, which was not like groundbreaking. We all kind of expected this, and this is what he said, which is they can move D. Alford to the outside if in a pinch, if they want that, if they need that. That, you know, they really felt that they wanted to keep at other positions. Kalecki Latu was one of them at tight end, that he earned it. He earned a spot in the 53. It's about, you know, keeping the right 53, the best 53 players. So I think just kind of walking through why they kept three outside corners, true outside boundary corners, and D. Alford having that flexibility would be that. Most interesting thing from Joe Brady was, even though it is kind of the start to preparing for the Houston Texans, I would think, he was asked about going down there and playing, and he's like, we're still doing Buffalo against Buffalo. That'll take care of itself next week. Like, I don't want to talk about the Houston Texans until next week, basically.
5: Mm-hmm. You know, on being in the corners, I think, and I think he made this point, I think I heard a longer version of a clip of him talking about, or you know, answering that question about the three boundary corners, that they like their backup nickel in Jordan Hancock plays a part in that too, right? Because if Taron Johnson were still the Bills' nickelback in his prime, he's on the field all the time. He doesn't have that flexibility, and the drop off to the backup would have been pretty large, even if it was there, right? We're talking about was he ever an all pro slot corner? I don't know, but like close.
7: I think he was.
5: He got a lot of he got a lot of accolades. I think Taron Johnson, one of the best slot corners in the league, that kind of thing. And I'd say that D. Elford isn't capable, but it's different. They have that flexibility, and they don't have an entrenched player of the caliber that Taron Johnson was, so you can probably live with whatever drop off there might be from D. Elford to Jordan Hancock, if there even is one.
6: And I asked D. Elford about it after practice, and about the team having that faith in him and the confidence in him about his ability to be able to do both. And he said he had to play three or four games in a row on the boundary last year, and that's really interesting, right? So yeah, they feel good about it. And yeah, like I said, when this all happened on Sunday, I think the key, as you point out, Bulldog, might be Jordan Hancock. If you need a D. Alford in a pinch to go outside, you still feel okay with what you have at the nickel. So really having that flexibility to have the backup guy be able to do that allows you to feel comfortable if that's needed. And that allows you then to keep another guy around the roster. And they kept 10 offensive linemen. A lot of times they only keep 9. That was another spot where they did something like that. So there was they didn't keep a fullback, though, this time. And just this time around, I just felt there was some really interesting numbers based on how it had gone the last few years.
7: Alford, by the way, had an interception against the Bills in the Bills' loss to Atlanta last year and a sack in that game. Weren't we talking about someone else yesterday who had an interception against the Bills, Sal? Does that ring a bell? Was somebody different, maybe, wasn't it, or no? Remember that?
6: Not really sure.
5: I don't recall.
7: All right, maybe it's this guy. I'm not sure what I'm thinking of, but it seemed like there was somebody else for this. Greg Dortch, Sal. So that happened after we spoke with you yesterday. I guess maybe Bean wasn't specific about exactly whether he'll be returning punts. I mean, maybe that's for the coach to decide, or they have to see him on the field first. I want to talk about that, and also whether you think there might be room for him as somebody who gets snaps. I thought of Curtis Samuel earlier, thinking about Dortch, and he's had, I went a little too far in saying, like, he's probably had more good games in the NFL than Palmer has, but it might be right to say that, although he hasn't had a prolific career either. Neither guy has. What did you get today from anyone on what kind of role you think they have in mind, other than the obvious, not that it's official, but, punt returner? And then do you think there might be a chance? I mean, there should be a chance, but what kind of odds you'd put on his being any kind of relevant on offense?
6: So, we didn't get anything as far as, what the actual role is, other than, hey, I mean, even Joe Brady said he just met the guy today, right? So, we know he's a punt returner. We know he provides some speed. He can play on the offensive side. I just don't know, Mike, if there's enough numbers there for him to really see the field, unless there's injury. He's really a slot guy. He's 5'7". That's Khalil Shakir's role. I think they're going to have Shakir on the field a lot. We know Skylar Bell can play in the slot. And you'd have to elevate him anyway to get those snaps, to be on the offensive side. You elevate him, sure, he can play, but you're probably doing it for the special teams. You're probably doing it for the punt return role. I'm looking back right now at his snap counts throughout his career, offensive snap counts for a season. He's only been over 40% one time, 45% back with the Arizona Cardinals in 2022. Otherwise, he's generally mid to high 30s offensive snap count. And that's not nothing, but I just don't know if there's opportunity here to get on the field when you have the five guys who are pretty much spoken for in that role.
5: That leads me. When we talked about this earlier in our show, Sal, I said I'm not sure I'd be comfortable if his only role is punt return. Does that warrant? I mean, we'll be talking about call-ups, but if he were going to be their main punt returner, you only get three of those, so you're going to have to find a spot for him if you want to have him in that role. And I feel like with Sam Franklin as a specialist only on special teams already squatting on a roster spot, I'm not sure how comfortable I am. I feel like if Dortch can't find a way to be on the field for a half a dozen snaps or something, like some package of plays, that I have a hard time dressing him as my punt returner if that's all he's going to do.
6: Maybe. I don't know. I think they think it's important enough that they would do it. I mean, but then you only get, but then you can't do it after three, as you point out.
5: Right.
6: And you have to figure out what you're going to do. I mean, Joe Andreessen's kind of like that too. He's on the team a lot because of special teams. I mean, how much is he going to play linebacker? He's really not going to play unless there's an injury to someone, as you point out, Sam Franklin.
5: But at least he's playing on all the units. I mean, punt returner. I mean, is Greg Dulcich
6: right? I see what you're saying.
5: Like he's on the field for like three snaps a game.
6: That's right.
5: That just seems like a lot to me.
6: No, that's right. I think this comes down to is how much do they really not trust or are afraid of something bad happening on a punt return, right? And saying like, okay, if we don't do that, we're going to have Ray Davis back there, and what if he muffs one? You could have Khalil Shakir. And I've said this before. I think if I had to make a prediction, I'd say Khalil Shakir is returning the first punt week one. I'd probably change that now. I think Greg Dortch. Maybe you do it week one. You see what your roster shakes out. But you're right. There is a difference between being on every unit, like a Sam Franklin or a Joe Andreessen, than one guy. But clearly they targeted this guy for a reason.
5: Yep.
6: And I think the reason is because they aren't really comfortable right now with what they have at punt returner, especially because Khalil Shakir is still banged up and didn't practice again today.
5: Right.
7: Time out, then more with Sal Capaccio next. Mike Schoep and the Bulldog, WGR.
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7: Welcome back. Sal Capaccio out at Bills practice today, as usual. Here's more from Sal.
5: Yeah, Shakir's never... I understand the security of it, no question. But like, if I'm you know, Joe Brady or Brandon Bean or whomever, I don't want Khalil Shakir returning punts. He matters too much to the offense. So, yeah. You know, mostly he's there as like he's safe. And, you know, you might think he can protect himself, but I don't know, man. It's a lot, I think, for him to be back there and you know, considering how important he is to the offense. So I don't think that's ideal. I think they're still, even with Dortch, like I love that they claimed him and want to take a look at it. I just think in the end, I'm going to have a hard time if that's all he's going to be asked to do. And, you know, who knows? Maybe that'll vary week to week, too. You know, because if he's dressed, he's up for 3 games and he does well in that role, then maybe they put him on the 53 and they do as it goes. Find, you know, snaps here or there, whatever, for him on offense.
6: Yeah, you know, D. Alford, speaking to him, just triggered my memory. He also has some punt return ability. He had done it a few years ago. Let's see, 20 punt returns back in 2023. Not a ton of extensive work, but they do have guys. I just don't know if they feel comfortable with who they have. So Dortch, just to talk about him a little bit.
5: Yep.
6: Really interesting. He, as I think I said to you guys the other day, or yesterday maybe we talked, but the relationship with Jeff Rogers had to matter. And the relationship with Drew Terrell, two guys, you know, Jeff Rogers was the special teams coach in Arizona. Drew Terrell was the wide receivers coach in Arizona. He actually was on the staff in Carolina's rookie year. And I asked him today how much that mattered. He said, I'd be lying if it said it didn't. But the other thing that was really interesting was he said he was surprised. Like, he was not expecting to be in the position he was in. Like, he, if you watch, like, one of the things last night that was happening yesterday, from Sunday to yesterday, was how many Lions fans were mad. Like, I was seeing online, Lions fans mad at Brad Holmes, their general manager. How did you let Greg Dortch out of the building? You should have kept him at 53. How's he not in the practice squad? They released their practice squad, had one open spot, and people are like, oh, yeah, that's Greg Dortch. Suddenly he signs with the Bills, and Lions fans are mad. So I asked him about that, and I'm like, hey, Lions fans seem pretty upset. Like, what about you? Did you expect it? He said he was not expecting that. And I think I got the feeling, talking with him, that that kind of led him to say, like, I don't want to stay here now, because he felt like he deserved a spot and he didn't get it.
7: I referenced that earlier. Dortch, it's two things, I think, at once. It's he's kind of a cult hero type player. Like, the name doesn't roll off the tongue. He wasn't drafted. He's one of these guys that has produced some when he was with Arizona, but is maybe somebody that's often overlooked. The other part of it is Detroit, for as good as their offense might be and has been, they're pretty thin. Like, they have stars up top. at receiver, and of course, Jahmyr Gibbs at running back. But I mean, I don't know who comes after those guys with them. Isaac Tesla is probably the next name. And so I bet a lot of Lions fans think they really need somebody like this that has had some production in the NFL, and the Lions decided it wasn't worth it to them. So probably a combination of things there. The Bills got some players back. We don't have any sort of official injury status or statuses yet, correct, but you saw guys who've been out on the field.
6: Yeah, we did. Very surprised, like, for us, the immediate, to go out there and see Connor McGovern out on the field. And he was practicing today. Talked with him after and said, were you surprised? He's like, no, I told you guys I'd be ready for week one. Well, it's before week one, so right. I was a little surprised, you know. So he was out there, and so was Keon Coleman. He returned. Terrell Bernard, who earlier in the day, Brady or Bean, one of them said that he had been nicked up, and you know, just hopeful. You get Shaq Thompson in the building, and right. He's been a bit banged up a little bit. You know, so that's good. And then
5: Oliver,
6: who was the other one?
5: Oliver was back. Joe Andreessen was back, and C.J. Gardner-Johnson was back.
6: C.J. Gardner-Johnson was the other one that I didn't expect after kind of, you know, just going through everything the last week or so. And yeah, they were out there. Now, not everybody was out there. We still didn't see several players. Most of them were working off to the side with trainers. Khalil Shakir and Ty Johnson, Jalen Kilgore and Jude Bowery were all in that boat. And then I saw Jordan Hancock. I didn't see him. I think somebody told me he saw him on the exercise bike along with Javon Solomon. So those, what, 1, 2, 3, 4, 5, 6 guys, Hancock, Bowery, Shakir, Johnson, Kilgore, and Solomon all did not practice. But the other guys, yep, they were all back. And that's obviously good news and good to see.
5: Yeah, Gardner Johnson was another guy that Bean sort of sounded like, he's just like, I'm hopeful, you know, just left the door open that it could go either way. So I'm encouraged that he was back at practice too, because I was sort of expecting him not to be from the way Bean sounded before practice began.
6: Yeah, me too. And on Terrell Bernard, obviously, we know he's dealt with some injuries. And then when you do bring in Shaq Thompson, you're kind of wondering, like, what's going on here, right? And for him to be back at practice, that's good news and good to see, obviously.
5: Right. And, yeah, Shaq Thompson, that also happened after our show even last night, as it turned out. And
7: very rude of the Bills
5: to do
7: that.
5: I don't want to say not surprising. Like, what I feel like happened there is that was something we were talking about through the spring. And once we got to the summer and it didn't happen, it was sort of like just left over there, as much as we talked about linebacker. But I think Shaq Thompson, like, good for them that he still wanted to come back here, because I think he helped them last year.
6: For sure. And Joe Brady goes back with Shaq Thompson to Carolina his days, just like, you know, Brandon Bean would, but not as long. And, man, Brady's like, this guy just, like, he's just so great to have in the building. I mean, he just wants to play football all the time. And both Brady and Bean acknowledge they had been talking with Shaq Thompson for a while. And, you know, he's not the kind of guy, what did Brady say? Bean said something like, he's this point of his career, you know, don't put your body through everything that, you know, camp and preseason have to offer. But they do have to ramp him up still. So I just wonder what they do with him. Like, I don't know. You look at the roster and, like, is he – I don't think you're having Shaq Thompson just sit as a backup, right? I mean, he's on the practice squad. He probably gets elevated if there's an injury, but it feels like Bernard and Caleb Ellarmzor and Dorian Williams are your starters, or whatever. One of them is not going to be. Joe Andreessen is there. So it's great to have him in the building. I just wonder what the long-term plan is here with Shaq Thompson.
7: Well, we better get stops if we're going to, you know, use a guy only for punt returning, Bulldog. Right? I mean, we're going to have to, quote, force some punts. Make sure it pays off, right? Instead of being a team that just sort of gets run on a lot and has trouble getting off the field on defense. Sal, what is your just general attitude about what they'll be on defense? We've talked a lot about how different it is. New coordinator, new players, and certain players who aren't new, maybe playing new roles or even changing their body type and that kind of thing. How confident are you that it's all going to work?
6: I can't sit here and say I'm super confident it's going to work. I think it's going to be a wild ride and fun and interesting. I think a lot of times it will work in a lot of ways. And I think a lot of times you're going to have moments where you're like, ooh, that kind of didn't happen in the last few years. And what I mean by that is, and I've been pretty consistent on saying this, and I'm going to keep saying it, I think this defense is going to make more big plays, more critical plays than we've seen years past. I also think they're going to give up more big plays and more critical plays because Sean McDermott's defense was based on being safe, being fundamentally sound, keep everything in front of you, make the other team work, don't get beat deep. And generally, that was the case. They were amongst the league leaders every single year, except for like one that he was the Bills head coach, maybe two, in like 20-yard pass plays allowed and, you know, explosive plays allowed. Now, they did give up some in the run game. We know that, but mostly in the pass game. But they also, a lot of times, didn't come up with the critical big play when you need it, especially in the playoffs, obviously. I just think this team is going to go after that more. They're going to be more aggressive. They're going to blitz a lot more from different places. And they're going to live with the risks of that. I think Jim Leonard's fine with that. He's going to be more risky. And you know why Jim Leonard's going to be fine with that? Because I think that Joe Brady's fine with saying, I have Josh Allen, and if we have some plays that don't go our way on defense, I can still outscore the other team on offense.
7: Last thing, of course, you're very active on social media. You're promoting all kinds of different things that you're doing. Have you ever once forgotten to switch to your burner before complimenting yourself about something like Tua did or didn't do?
6: No, I have to tell you, I do not have a burner. I know, as I swear, hand up, I do not. And I am quite sure my friends do, some of my friends do or colleagues do. I don't know. I shouldn't say it like that. I just think people do, right? I've never... Yeah. I've thought about it. What if I had a burner and said this? No. But I do think the explanation makes sense that it didn't have to be a burner. It was maybe a family member who's controlling his social media and they didn't switch the account. Because in that case, I have the ability to go to like the Extra Point Show Twitter handle, right? Or even WGR. I don't even know. I haven't used that in a long time. We have great producers who do that. And I do think there was a time or two back in the day hosting the Extra Point Show where I wanted to put something out on the Extra Point Show like page and it went on my page or vice versa, like a question for the day. You know what I mean? So I can see how that can happen.
7: Bulldog, you're conspicuously silent on this subject.
5: I don't want to say anything that could come back to bite me. I don't want to.
7: Are we buying the Tua story? I guess that's the best I could do for an excuse. Is somebody else? Yeah. But it's just so funny how it reads too. Like we're very proud of you or something like that. Right. You just what a line. That could be like, you know, grandma.
6: Guys, the things that are happening, there's like this whole stuff with this guy Dejon Love.
7: Yes.
6: Is that his name?
5: The fake 49er.
7: The fake 49er.
6: Incredible, right? Like some of the stuff that we're seeing that's happening on social media now and that's where a lot of this persona came from and all of that. I mean,
7: he's kind of more of a 49er than Ayuk these days.
5: I think that's right. He's got the gear anyway.
7: He's got the gear. Ayuk, we got to September 1st. And so he is on, what's the official designation? Like basically left team list. Yeah. So he's got $20+ million guaranteed, but he doesn't get it because he never showed up. And he's still out there talking about like
5: working
7: toward this season. Right. And he cannot play this season unless he goes through San Francisco, but he refuses to walk in the door. And now it's at a point where like they don't have to pay him. And he's on a certain kind of list where he's just like, he doesn't exist right now
5: in the department of thank God for things that didn't happen
7: here.
5: A lot of people, right. As soon as Diggs goes out the door, it's like, well, Brandon Ayuk wants out of San Francisco. Go get him.
7: Yeah. Doesn't Von Miller know him?
5: Like, thank God that didn't happen, right?
7: I don't know.
5: The guy seems like not the most stable dude.
7: Thanks for listening. Among our guests tomorrow, Mike Giardi. Catch up on him and with him on the Patriots and another look at the AFC as the season comes closer. The Patriots open the NFL season a week from tomorrow night in Seattle. Mike Schoep and the Bulldog. We'll see you tomorrow at 3, I hope. This is WGR.
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12: Good evening, everybody. Zach Jones along with you here for the next hour as we wrap up a Tuesday night here on WGR. Hope you've had a wonderful day. The Bills got back to practice this afternoon. It appeared to be a pretty good day in terms of the injuries. Connor McGovern, CJ Gardner-Johnson, Terrell Bernard, and Keon Coleman all were back to practicing at least to a certain extent. For more on today, Sal Capaccio does a piece up at our website, WGR550.com. And then we also heard from pretty important people today. General Manager and President of Football Operations, Brandon Bean, and then Head Coach Joe Brady, each before practice. We'll listen back to Brandon Bean coming up here in just a little bit. But where I want to actually go tonight here before our first time out, and we'll get to the Bills General Manager, the Sabres, real quick. Nothing happened with them yet, but talking with Travis Yost of TSN earlier today on the Northtown Automotive Extra Point Show, and then just spending the last about half hour talking with a couple of my coworkers here just about the Sabres, it's still so fresh to me about how people are feeling about the Sabres. And I think even the feelings you get within your stomach or your mind that just weren't there for so long with that team. I've never been to a preseason hockey game. The Sabres' first preseason game is September 21st, they will play a preseason game later this month. I want to go to one. I just want

0: to be in the arena. I want to be amongst it. I want to have that sort of feeling of hockey coming back here very, very shortly, because it was just so much fun. It was so, so much fun to have it in the late winter, early spring. Not just meaningful hockey, but really, really good hockey. The build-up to the playoffs that were, and then the actual run of form that they had in the playoffs, beating Boston, going seven with Montreal. Yes, it ends in heartbreak. It's why you get up in the morning, though, with Sabres or with sports. You get up for the hope that eventually it won't be a heartbreaking season. But you know, for the most part, it's going to suck. That's the beauty of it. I think that's also where the kind of community aspect of it all comes in, is for the most part, as a fan of any sports team, most of your memories, most of your experience with them will actually be losing. And it will be heartbreak. It will be defined by the sadness at the end of the road. But I will never be able to look at last season as a failure or anything less than magic to me. As someone that really didn't have any Sabres memories before that weren't tanking or draft picks or just bad, last year was a treat almost the entire way. From, what, December on? It was a joy the whole way. Only paused by the Olympics, which felt almost like a punishment that we all had to go through because we were having so much fun with the Sabres. And so on that, you know, talking with some of my coworkers, just the belief around the team. No, not everyone's happy with the offseason. Yes, we are all constantly talking about a trade for Connor Hellebuyck and wanting to see that happen. But it's nice that that's going on. It's nice that that's even a realistic thought process, that we're all sitting here going, they should do it. They need to get this done. And I've sort of turned a corner on Hellebuyck. He was not my first idea. My first idea was more forward depth, of course, to replace Alex Tuck, not to lean on to the young guys. I still don't want to do that, but here we are. But with Hellebuyck, I think the fact is, if you go and get him, your defensive core is already almost laughably strong compared to the rest of the league. They are so deep with the defensive core, even going into their prospects as well. You add in Hellebuyck, who does not need to be his Hart or Vezina winning self. Just be a top 10, top 15 goalie. You're off to the races. You're firing on all cylinders. Because you won't have to play the 55, 60 games a year. They'll have Alex Lyon. They'll have Colton Ellis that they'll want to get involved. And so that'll allow Hellebuyck to be fresher come the end of the season, come the playoff runs, hopefully. But I will say, you had Hellebuyck, you better make the playoffs. You have to be in. Not limping in, not, ooh, you're fighting for a spot at the All-Star break. No, you have to be in. That kind of move, and this is why I've come around on Hellebuyck, that kind of move signifies to everybody, you have to take the Sabres seriously. They are a legit team. They are young, they are talented, and now they are getting superstars. And around the hockey world, Tage Thompson, I think, is considered a star, maybe not a superstar, but a star, one of the best goal scorers in the sport. Rasmus Dahlin was a Norris finalist. He is a superstar. And Connor Hellebuyck, arguably, is still the best goaltender on the planet, a superstar. Now you're adding names to your roster. Now the expectations change. And just, for me, I can see it so vividly, and I want it to happen so bad. Opening night against Chicago, you're raising a banner for winning the division. It means something more in hockey than it would in the NFL, so there really will be a night where that happens, and it'll be an emotional night maybe for some to see that banner, the Atlantic Division banner being raised. You get that, and then who skates out to be between the pipes but number 37, Connor Hellebuyck. One of the greatest goaltenders of all time. Another great American goalie, kind of that perfect heir apparent to Ryan Miller. It just happens, you know, almost 20 years after the fact. But there's that kind of, you know, beautifulness to it as well. And then you're off to the races. The expectations will be massive. Maybe not necessarily to win a cup next year, but the feeling would be you had Hellebuyck. You anticipate winning a cup within the next 3 to 4 years, within his window, within his prime that is remaining. And I think that would be true. You have a bunch of young players, but guys like Benson, 3 years from now, what is he, year 6, 7? and he'd be 23 years old. You know, Dahlin would be into his mid-late 20s. Tage would be into his late 20s, early 30s. Then, of course, you have the young guys as well. Helenius would be then into his early 20s. No, Oslin, early 20s into mid-20s. You'd have those guys that it would all kind of perfectly coalesce, and you would have some experience. You would have some vets that are there to, you know, of course, keep the ship steady, but also just be talented. I want them to make that deal so damn bad. And again, it wasn't even my first choice. I still kind of haven't given up on Robert Thomas. It's more the fact of, I think, what it would signify both to us in Buffalo and to the league at large. The Sabres are to be taken seriously from this moment forward. And that is just not something that could be said about the Buffalo Sabres for 15 years. It just couldn't be. Even this year, even when they made the playoffs, you could argue to a certain extent, and I enjoyed it. I was here for it. I loved every second of it. They were more like a carnival attraction. They were more like a zoo exhibit many times, where it just felt like, oh my gosh, cool, look at them. Look how much fun they're having. You know, a nice pat on the back. You're not really supposed to be here, but boy, we're happy you finally got here. Now you'll go away. You'll go back to your corner that you're supposed to be. It had that feeling throughout the playoffs that Boston is supposed to be there. Montreal is supposed to be there. Tampa is supposed to be there. Buffalo? I don't know if you're supposed to be here. A Connor Hellebuyck trade would change that mindset. It would then become Buffalo is here. Them, Montreal. Maybe Toronto. Maybe still Tampa. You have to pay attention to them. They are the teams that are going to be making cup runs here pretty soon. They're the teams you have to look out for. And I said it in the offseason, and I'll say it here before we take our first time out. Montreal is dangerous. They are young, they are talented, and they got a bunch of their dudes signed before the big cap explosion happened. You have to get into an arms race with them. It will happen if you want to be successful. You cannot be small market about it. You have to be aggressive because Montreal will be. And when the Canadiens are good, the sport is better and players want to play there. You will always have now the issue with the Canadian dollar and stuff like that. But Montreal is one of those teams. You don't want them getting good and you don't want them outspending you. You don't want them being more aggressive than you. You want to match them in that, or you will get left behind. And luckily, I think the Sabres have a GM that is willing to push the envelope, willing to go for it for the right price. But I hope they can get a Hellebuyck deal done pretty soon. Now, of course, we're now, I think, at a week in which he announced publicly that he wants to trade out of Winnipeg. I want that deal done bad, just to signal to the rest of the league the Sabres are to be taken deadly seriously. We'll take a quick time out here, and when we come back, we're going to switch over to the Bills. I mentioned General Manager Brandon Bean spoke to the media earlier today. He spoke at length, so we're going to try to get most of this interview in for you here if you have not listened to it, and we'll start it when we come back after a quick timeout. You listen to The Nightcap with Zach Jones, and this is WGR.
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21: What went into the decision at cornerback, especially on the boundary, to keep, you know, only Dion Walker playing three guys?
22: Yeah, I mean, it's obviously it's a valuable position. When you're cutting your roster down, you're having a lot of those discussions. Do you keep this lineman? Do you keep this? You know, we went probably one extra at O-line. Do you keep 5 wide receivers? Do you keep 6? And then you're obviously talking about, all right, who, if you're going to release, you know, is this a veteran? Is this that you don't have to worry about him going through waivers or someone signing? And then, to your point, you have to, you know, so we obviously we lost T. Pride, hoping to get him back, knowing he's a draft pick and a speed player. We're excited to get Kenai back. And, you know, I think, again, you save one more corner, you lose something else, you'd love to keep more than 53 sometimes. And so we do like the guys that we have on the 53, and then we also like, you know, some of the practice squad players, and you know, we'll just take that week by week. I thought Kenai did a good job. I think he's a young player, and he'll continue working not only as corner but

0: understanding if when his opportunity comes, special teams, you know, factors into those decisions as well, and continue to kind of improve there.
1: Is that a spot though where you have to continue maybe looking at what's available, veteran free agent wise, for that cornerback, because you've just got, there's so much youth at that position on the 53.
0: Yeah, I mean, I feel really good about what's on the 53. I do. As long as we, you know, assuming you can stay healthy, that's the one thing you can never predict, Sal. But I'm really, obviously, Christian speaks for himself. I'm excited about Max IGB and D Offered. You know, I think he's shown a lot, not only in the games, but you guys have been in practice, have seen what he's played. And that's the great thing about D, is he is our starting nickel. But, you know, Jordan Hancock's done a nice job. If we feel like we need to move D outside for an injury or whatever's going on, we can do that as well. So, again, as we build our roster in different positions, we're trying to have guys like the Hancocks of the world that can play. Cam Lewis did that for us for a number of years, that can play multiple spots. And that helps you on game day, because the 48 is just – we talk about the 48 as much as we talk about the 53, who you can get up, who you can't get up. So, yeah, I mean, we're monitoring a lot of positions, like where the vets are. You know, the streets have been flooded with a lot of players. The practice squads are taking a number of those, but there's still a number of vets out there at different positions. And so, yeah, we'll monitor that each week, but I like where we're at to start.
2: Right, so you have your 53. You have to formulate that. You said on the pod with me, Matt, the other day that as opposed to years past when you would have 9 practice squad guys, now you have 17. You have to look at the whole picture. How do you go through formulating a practice squad and a 53 based on how they kind of interact with each other, if that makes sense, and all the different rules with the practice squad?
0: Yeah, I mean, it was on the pod. We didn't get too deep, but it got me thinking, like, COVID, as terrible as COVID was for the NFL, that was maybe the best thing that happened to the NFL that came out of COVID, not the best thing, but was practice squad rosters going from, they had just been at 8, and then they were about to go to, I think, 10, and instead it went all the way to 16. You get 17 with the international, if you have an international exempt player like we do in Travis, but it really allows you with the call-up rules, it's different. I mean, when I took this job, you couldn't do call-ups. So that was, quote-unquote, an 8-man taxi squad. You've actually got to move them onto the roster and move someone off to count them, you know, as part of your game plan. Well, each week you see where a lot of teams, you're kind of almost playing with a 55-man roster out of the, you know, we can't promote Travis because he's an exempt player, but you're really playing with a 69-man roster, and you can, you know, use 55 of those as part of your 48-man. So there's a lot of, you know, you're paying attention to that to your opponents as well. But when we're making decisions, you know, in this case to keep 3 boundary corners, you know, versus 4, maybe we don't do that if you're not able to promote guys week in and week out. Inside backer, we kept 4. You know, that was another one. You know, we did that to go a little heavier on the D-line, knowing the way these guys rotate. And, you know, we got a couple, you know, older vets there. We're a little more youthful at inside backer. So similar to corner, you could say, hey, you know, if you lose a guy there, you probably have to either sign someone or at least have someone on the practice squad to be able to elevate. So long story short, Sal, it's different pre-COVID how we build the roster, knowing who we can get on the practice squad and can elevate.
2: As you're thinking about the 53, essentially. Right?
0: Yes.
2: It's not just we got to buy 53 guys.
0: Yeah, we're doing that, and we're even talking about you get three elevations with these guys before you have to bring them up, or you can't, or you've expired them. So we're even talking about as the season goes along. Sometimes you're like, hey, we need a guy up for special teams. Let's just say a linebacker body. Well, maybe we bring up, you know, a tight end or someone else, because we've already brought up this linebacker twice and we don't want to expire his third one. So it's an ongoing discussion as you kind of move through the season and navigate injuries or who's playing well or whatever. Yeah, Maddie, that young man is just, he's come a long way from 12 months ago. When, you know, it was, I don't think he was nearly pushing for a roster spot, you know, coming out of his rookie year, but, or the rookie camp. But he's just gotten better and better to the point last season, you know, we ended up expiring all his elevations that we were just talking about. And, you know, he's a guy that Josh Allen and all of his offensive teammates trust. And I think the thing that I saw...
3: Our fantasy commish says for him, it's all about the friendships. 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Enjoy the friends, Kevin. I'll take the wins on Bet365, the home of winning early.

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1: An opportunity.
2: How do you feel about your depth going right now compared to even a year ago?
1: Yeah, I mean, it's hard to remember exactly what our roster was at each position. I think, like anything, Lance, there's some spots you feel really good at, and there's some that, you know, we're still developing some guys on the practice squad. I hope, like a Lecky, you know, if you asked me last year, did I feel he was ready at this time to help our team? No, but by the end of the season, yes. Yeah. So it's important that we keep developing some of these young players, because we know, we've seen it, it's a 17-game season, you know, and you hope that you have the opportunity to play in the playoffs. And if you do, you look at every team, guys that started the season either not on the roster or on the practice squad are playing meaningful minutes. So we've got to continue to develop some of these young guys, the Kanais and some of these other guys, when their opportunity comes, that they're ready to roll.
3: Brandon, to piggyback off that, given what Terry Pegula said here 8-9 months ago and the reasoning behind making his coaching change, which could be interpreted as a mandate, of Super Bowl or getting over that proverbial hump that this team has failed to do, how much do you feel this roster, with this roster, this team is better positioned to do that?
1: I mean, I think every year, John, you're trying to put the best roster, the best team, a championship level roster, whatever, however you determine that, however I determine it, however anyone determines that's evaluating each team. And so, I think for a number of years we felt like we could, you know, contend for a division title, which gets you a ticket to the dance, and, you know, hopefully host, you know, a game or, you know, sometimes more, and, you know, get to that game. We've been there. We've been a steady contender. We didn't win the division last year, but still made the postseason. I think we had won the previous five AFC East. So I think we've had our opportunities, and, you know, unfortunately, you know, each year kind of takes its own turn. But yeah, I mean, we're excited about this team and excited about, you know, what it's still coming together. You know, I'm not going to sit up here and make any crazy predictions. We haven't even played a game. We got a lot of work to do. Who knows what the adversity that this team will face. That's why, you know, we love to go up to St. John Fisher and kind of continue to build that team bond, that cohesiveness. And this team will have its own journey, and it'll be how do we handle the ups and downs, you know, of a long NFL season. But we're excited about where we're at, you know, a little less than 2 weeks before game one, and time will tell how it kind of all plays out. I mean, I could talk all day. You guys were around him for a year. Ultimate pro, unbelievable leader. You know, the guy can just step in. He's super smart, hard worker. Like his team, you know, he's got that presence to him. His teammates, the staff, the coaches. Some of our coaches on the defensive side that had not met him, he got in here last night, and they were like, man, I've seen this guy from far. I'm just blown away in 10 minutes talking to him. And just, you know, what he can bring off the field is worth having him here. And, you know, you saw him fill in last season when we had injuries, whether it was TB or someone else. You know, he's versatile. He's smart. He can play multiple spots. So the first thing for him, he didn't have a camp, you know. And Shaq and I talked up, you know, off and on all offseason. And through the last month, and yeah, I think he's at his point in his career where, you know, it's probably smarter to not beat yourself up through a training camp, and so, but we got to kind of ramp him up. You can't replicate football. He's been trying to stay in shape. We'll try to get him in quote-unquote football shape. If you remember last year, we signed Poirier this time of year to the P squad. I think Jordan Phillips, we did something similar, and so I don't know yet when Shaq would be

0: be kind of ready to roll. We'll take that kind of 1 week at a time. I think we got some guys that can do it. You know, you're looking at what roles they're playing, whether it's, you know, a Khalil Shakir, a D Offord, guys like that. Ray, we've obviously given some opportunities. I know he had the one muff, still something we're working with him on. And then, you know, we brought in a Greg Dortch yesterday, added him to the practice squad. He's had a lot of success as a dual returner in the league. So we have options. We'll kind of play that. You know, I can't tell you who's going to line up week one yet. There, we'll kind of sort through that as we go into the next couple weeks.
1: Brandon, when you make the decision to do four tight ends, no fullback, where are those conversations, without giving away strategy, those conversations like Joe about how that changes the shape of the offense?
0: Yeah, I mean, we talk about each person and their role, not only for him, but special teams as well. Like, again, the 48, who's going to do more? Who are you going to want up the most if this guy makes the roster versus that player, especially when you're getting down to choosing a fullback, a fourth tight end, a fifth linebacker, kind of all those roles. So, yeah, it's one that, you know, right now we don't currently have a fullback on the roster. Doesn't mean we would not add one back at some point. We're not all of a sudden against it, but we're also – you're trying to make the best decisions. You know, there's kind of position minimums, you know, that you have, and so you're trying to make sure you're hitting the minimums, but it sometimes, you know, it can leave you thin, you know, only going five receivers, only going four linebackers. So there's some positions. Outside backer, we went heavy. You know, we got a couple of vets there that we wanted to go heavy. Those guys play a tough position, you know, down there in the trenches, and so we decided to go heavy there and in the interior.
2: You mentioned how you feel about that cornerback room. Max, in particular, what did you think of his summer? And for lack of a better way to phrase it, where's your trust level in him as you kind of open the season?
0: Yeah, I mean, Max. Listen, that's a position of confidence, right? You're rolling. I think Max's confidence coming out of, we'll back it up, Matt, to the spring. He had an excellent spring, like excellent spring. Made a lot of plays on the ball, really looked good. Obviously had a little injury that set him back. And anytime that happens, it can kind of, you know, you kind of got to ramp back up and get going. And so that was why it was important. He wanted to play in that last game. We wanted to get him out there. He missed a tackle. He knows, you know, he knows what he needs to do there. But I went back and watched all of his tackle opportunities after, just to remind myself, because it's been 6-7 months, whatever it's been, since he was playing tackle football, because nothing he's done, we don't tackle in practice. You know, so he had a limited opportunity. He knows what he did. He had his eyes in the wrong spot. He didn't bring his feet. Like, there's a couple technique things. It's not easy, but he'll do that. But from everything else, like, we have a lot of confidence in him. I think IGB's done a really good job. If we didn't have confidence in him, we just sit him down and throw IGB. And he's a young player that he's going to continue to push his way. And Max knows that he'll have to play at a certain level, or there's a young man here that's ready to showcase kind of what he can do.
1: Yeah.
0: Yeah, I mean, I don't really know at this point what we'd do. I think we're just kind of taking it one day, 1 week at a time. So I wouldn't want to put us in a box of saying we would or wouldn't do. I think anything would be on the table. Whatever we think can help us win. If it's a platoon, we'll do it. If it's just one guy, we'll kind of do that.
1: What are the advantages of Josh Allen turning 30 and entering the next season versus what might your reservations be, or maybe reservations might not be the right word, but what might be your concerns of Josh Allen entering, turning 30 and entering his ninth season?
0: I don't know if I have any concerns about turning 30 that pop off the head. You could probably tell me something, maybe I'd agree. But no, I think you're talking about a guy that's had a number of what I refer to as laps around the track seasons, and a lot of great things. Obviously has a huge chip on his shoulder, He knows what we're all trying to get accomplished, and we

0: want to help him, you know, lead this team, you know, to the promised land and hoist that trophy up. And so experience, there's nothing like it. There's no cliff notes to playing the hardest position in all sports. Like, you have to, you know, it's that proverbial thing when you acquire a young quarterback, draft, or however you get them, we all know you're trying to figure out when's the right time to put him in there. His opportunity came game two to start, and he showed pretty quickly he was ready for it. But there's so many things he's learned since 2018, and he carries the good, the bad. He wants the ball in his hands, right? And you know, we love the ball in his hands. He usually good things happen, you know, when he does. But you know, I'm excited for where he's at. You know, personally, he's, you know, he's married now. He's enjoying fatherhood. You see the shine on his face every day. And first thing he's going to tell you about is his baby daughter. And so he's got different perspective than he probably did even 2 years ago before he was married.
1: Quick timeout. More with Bills general manager Brandon Bean when we return. 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
12: What do you think he got out of the last game he's played? Given how difficult that game proved him, and what do you think he got out of that person?
13: I would say he doesn't need motivation, but that's going to make the chip, the proverbial chip on his shoulder, even deeper. And that, like, no one wants that feeling. I mean, I said to someone, was saying, as we were going through the releases this weekend, that it's got to be the worst day of the year. And I said, second worst. I said, if you lose your last game of the year, that's the worst. And so we all, use things like that. Anything in life that you don't reach the ultimate goal and you're still interested in pursuing that goal, that's going to be somewhere in your – whether you wake up, whether you're thinking about it, in his case, working out in the weight room, whether he's thinking about it staying after practice with the receiver, getting one more throw, whatever it is, I think – those times, there's many players in all sports

0: that they didn't hold up the trophy right away, and you see these 30 for 30s, and they had to go through some of those things before ultimately pushing through. And so he's as fired up as ever to help lead our team, and I'm excited to watch him and Joe and our players kind of lead this 2026 team. Yeah, Sed, obviously a draft pick here who spent a lot of time is in a backup role for us, played in some games, suited up for a lot if needed. I thought Sed did a good job in his opportunity. He got to start that last game that didn't matter for us last season, and really, it stunk. Last year he had that calf injury, missed all of training camp, and it was kind of that was year two. You kind of want to see what these guys look like going into year two. Didn't really get to play till there, but I thought he did a good job. Comes into this year. We get the opportunity, Lloyd Cushenberry, a guy who had signed a really nice free agent deal with the Titans, has an injury. They're making transition down there in Tennessee, and we stayed in touch with his agent, and we're fortunate enough to sign a guy like Lloyd, who's experienced. There's nothing that Sed could really do to compete against that. So when you're looking at numbers and how you're going to get up, I just think if we kept him, if we're healthy, he was going to be inactive for games. And so you're looking for, all right, this is a guy you believe in. You don't want to just harbor him here without a clear vision. And so there were a couple teams that reached out seeing the depth, knowing that we had Corbs that can also play center. And so it just, Indy was the most aggressive for him. And so we kind of waited and made sure we got through the last preseason game healthy. If we lost someone, then obviously he would have stayed here. But wish him nothing but the best. He's a pro's pro, and I hope it works out well for him there in Indy. Okay. Oh, yeah, you're good. Yes. Obviously, number one draft pick. I think he was like 10th in that draft. I remember scouting him at Bama. Really good player. Played in Cleveland. Had some, injury issues to the point. Needed some surgery and some time off just to kind of heal up and refresh. Talked to him about it a little bit yesterday, just what the year off was like. And he's like, man, it killed me. I missed ball and missed being with his teammates and kind of this time of year. Like everyone, there's tough days in this business that you don't miss, but miss the grind, being out there with his teammates, excited to be back. Watched his tape in Chicago. I told him, I said, your feet look really good. I thought there were some technique things clean up. He had an injury settling. He had a little tweak of his back there at the end. So we'll ramp him up probably, this week. I don't know. That he's not quite at 100%, but hopefully get him back there soon.
1: Brandon, can you, given your recent history down in Houston, could you have been given a tougher opening day matchup than that team? Because they have had your number, their defense especially.
0: They're really good. They're I could talk for hours. They're well coached. I mean, D'Amico was a heck of a player, and they run a great system. They're tough, and they obviously have two – all pro edge rushers. They drafted an interior guy. They got a lot of talent up front. They got two really good corners. I think Stingley might be the highest paid or one of the highest paid. He was. Somebody may have passed him now. The young man they drafted from Georgia over there, we really thought highly of. Safety Petrie. I mean, it's a stacked deck, on the defensive side of the ball. And offensively, they've drafted a lot of receivers. They really went after their O-line this year. There's a depth. So they're going to be, no matter how our game goes, whether we win or lose, they're going to be one of those teams that I would expect you're going to see them in the contenders lane most, if not all, the season. And they're a roster you look at and go, that looks like a championship roster, if I'm studying all the names that they have. I think Nick Cesario's done a heck of a job. Obviously, people in this area are familiar with Nick's time in New England. And, they're going to be a good team, good quarterback. So, yeah, that's going to be a tough test. And it's exciting, though. That's what you want. This sport is not for the faint of heart.

0: Our guys will be excited about that opportunity to go there and face such a formidable opponent.
1: Does CJ have, Gardner-Johnson have a chance to play week one? Is that injury overall, 30,000-foot view, is that something that you're concerned about, like throughout the season, that he came back and kind of tweaked it again so quickly?
0: I think it was more a little bit something different than what he did the first time. I think he's getting better. I think he's progressing. I think, you know, again, I don't want to say who would be playing and who's not, but, I think a number of guys, that's what I do love about this new format of not playing a preseason game this week, us just being able to continue to ramp up. We can start somewhat of a game-type week without actually having a game, and so you'll see some of the guys out of practice, and some of them will still be in kind of a ramp-up, but I think we'll know more next week, a guy like him, what exactly his status would be for game one.
2: Brandon, putting Zane on IR, just obviously it's just the first four, but how long, do you have a timeline on how long
0: he'll
2: be out, and then where do you think Dwayne Carter
0: is in terms of
2: his progression back?
0: Progression back, good question. Okay, Zane, he got his neck in that game. It's kind of a stinger type issue without going too crazy into it, but that's one of those ones when you get in the neck and the head, not that I'm a doctor, but I think that one's going to take a little time to resolve itself, but I don't think it's out of the question that he could be back when the rules allow, which the earliest would be game five. I don't think that's off the table. I think we're going to need a little more time to kind of see how he progresses. You know, we were excited where he was heading, and we'll just kind of take that one day, one week at a time. And then D. Carter, I thought Dwayne really, I thought he was kind of feeling his way, started a little, took him a little, a minute to kind of start kind of getting back in the groove. And I think that's twofold. That's a big injury, the Achilles, we all know that. And if you just take a year off, I mean, we're talking about Jedrick Wills taking a year off. If you just take a year off, a healthy year, you don't just jump back on the bike like you try, but you know, you're trying to feel your way. It's where he plays is it's in the trenches. So I think a guy I saw get better was a lot better week two, the Cleveland game, than the week one. I thought he definitely looked rusty week one and was like, all right, he's got work to do to make this roster. But I thought he did that not only in the scrimmage, but in the game in Cleveland, and then the little bit more against Pittsburgh that we play. So, yes, he's still working his way back. I wouldn't – you know, you could have to ask Dwayne how he feels, like percentage-wise. I haven't asked him that number, but I think knowing the history of that injury, talking to our docs, you'd like to think he's going to continue to kind of trend up as we work through each week of the season. Yep.
1: Where is he in your opinion in terms of being able to get out there?
0: Yeah, hopeful and optimistic. You know, I think he passed kind of one of those final tests of playing in that Pittsburgh game. He wanted it more than even probably the coaches and the medical. He, like I said, you got to kind of hold him back for himself. But he wanted the football. He wanted the contact. He wanted to feel that rush that you feel as a gladiator out there on the field. And so, we'll see how he gets through this week and next week, but hopeful.
2: With Caleb Ewers, when you drafted him, you called him an air out player, and yeah, now it looks like he's competing to start, obviously.
0: Mm-hmm.
2: Did he exceed expectations, or just kind of what did you make of his camp?
0: I thought he had a really good spring, and the one thing we kind of, you know, even with him is, man, you really look good in T-shirts and shorts. This game's not played in T-shirts and shorts. Does it translate when we get the pads on? And to his credit, he's come in very serious-minded. He's not looking to, you know, stop by the coffee shop and just talk. He's just here for one thing. He's here to play ball, study ball, learn from his teammates and his peers, and he wants to be respected by his peers. And so I'm excited about what he's done. It's hard to – with rookies, you know – you just said, if someone that's competing to start, any rookie, no matter what round pick, unless you're just talking about an expansion team or something, anyone that's putting themselves in a competition, a true, it could go either way. I think you have to commend them for where they're at, and knowing that even if they're not starting week one, their time's coming, but maybe, you know, maybe he will.
2: You mentioned depth at that group multiple times throughout this. How do you just feel about inside
0: Yeah, I mean, we love our guys that we have, and you know, Dorian, you know, this is his first chance as well, competing with him to start. Obviously, TB nicked up a little bit, you know, hoping to get him back to full health, you know, hopefully before game one, we'll see. Assuming he can go, then you got those two guys competing for that other spot. One would be a backup, and then Buffalo Joe. I mean, he is as steady as you could ask for. One of those guys that, you know, I would say the coaches don't feel like needs a ton of reps. Like, the guy just knows ball, can play multiple spots. Really became a special teams standout for us. So I know Jeff Rogers is excited about his role there, but he'll be one of those backups that if something happens in either spot, he'd be willing to jump in and then be one of our leaders on teams.
3: That was Buffalo Bills general manager Brandon Bean from earlier today before practice, meeting with Bills media. We also heard from Bills head coach Joe Brady. 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But that is going to do it for me tonight. I'll be back on tomorrow, 10 to noon and 7 to 8. Hope you can join me then. But until then, have a great rest of your evening, everyone. 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
23: 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And as always, you can hear us on hundreds of local affiliates throughout North America. Get back to your phone calls here in just a bit at 310-840-4910. But we're going to kick off hour number three by talking some college football. And we go to the guest line and bring in Robbie Calland, who covers golf but also college football and other things for CBS.com. He's also the host of the College Football Huntcast, and you can find him on Twitter at rcalland. Robbie, it's Pat and Brad. Thanks so much for joining us, man. How you doing?
24: I'm doing great. Excited that we, we got the little appetizer week zero, but week one's here. Very excited to get into a full slate of college football.
23: That's right, and I think we'll finish with some week zero chatter, especially coming out of Chapel Hill. But Robbie, I mean, I can't wait. I simply can't wait. I'm a diehard Notre Dame fan who is ready to be maybe let down again. Just kidding. Honestly, I'm already in January when Notre Dame is the number one seed for the college football playoff after a 12-0 regular season. But the early part of the year, it has been a fickle thing, unintended, for the Irish and Marcus Freeman. If Marshall and Northern Illinois can score improbable wins versus Notre Dame, surely Luke Fickell and the Wisconsin Badgers could have a chance at Lambeau Field on Sunday night. Let's keep it to just week one for now for Notre Dame. Do you see that happening, or do you think the Irish roll in the season opener this weekend?
24: I think the common thread of those early stumbles was against lesser teams that I think they were looking ahead on. I would be shocked if they are not well-prepared and well-focused for Wisconsin at Lambeau Field. I think Notre Dame cruises in this one. CJ Carr had such an impressive freshman year. I'm excited to see what they kind of let him do in his sophomore season. I think early in the year, they were understandably, you know, a little